0: 5, 10 yards. I mean, that one was, what, 11 yards? But still just knowing that, like, this game is not over yet. Like, you're still in this game as much as you are. But just, like, a confidence booster for your quarterbacks, for your receivers, just knowing that something's working.
1: Yeah, certainly. Michigan City will take a timeout. They want to talk some things over here with 9:35 to play here in the first half. What have you guys been up to? What's been going on with you?
2: Where do I even start? First things first, I want a special shout-out to the greatest swim team on this side of the – no, the whole world. The whole world. I love my kids. They're fantastic. Bringing home our third championship.
1: The world's pretty big.
2: Oh, the world's pretty big, but so is our pool. So is our pool. One of the largest pools the country has to offer. Top five, top two, actually. But, yeah, no, great kids. Third championship in 4 years.
1: Congratulations.
2: Left. This was my final year coaching, but we had an absolute amazing team of coaches, amazing swimmers, over 250 kids.
1: Wow.
2: Oh, my goodness. Yeah, so absolute blast. In the water, of course, a little bit of a different sport here, but
1: sure.
2: Back to be a hero at the gridiron, though.
1: No doubt. Ethan, what have you been up to? You got big college selections coming up.
0: Oh, yeah, starting senior year, it's just been an absolute blast finishing up the summer. But flashback to spring, you know, first year of men's volleyball in Michigan, and I got to play for my team at Birmingham Groves, and it was just a whole blast seeing how the sport really works and coming together for the first season.
1: Awesome. Jaden Baker has problems coming and handling that high snap out of that timeout. He's able to get back on top of it, falls on top, he's going to lose yards. We'll call it 7 yards, so bring up second and 17 now.
2: Anything special this summer for you? The one and only Chris Renwick?
1: The one and only. I think there are many other Chris Renwicks around. No. We're chugging along, getting ready for high school football and, doing morning show duties with my friends Lloyd and Jamie in the mornings on WJR. So, yeah, we got nose to the grindstone. Trying to fit in a couple vacations as well, but that's proven difficult.
2: I understand. I get it.
1: Baker takes. Looking left, getting pressured. Avoided one sack, avoided another, and then finally down he goes. Martinez Livingston tracked him down from behind, shot through the hole, and brought him down for a big loss, another big loss. It's going to bring up second down in about forever. For Michigan City.
2: Second down, about the distance between one end of 94 and the other. So it's not an ideal situation, but anytime you're holding on to the ball for that long, it's really just taking time off, especially with, again, we've mentioned this front seven for Cass Tech so much, and we're going to mention them even more as this game continues. You can't hold on to the ball for very long. Get back to that meat and potatoes, getting the ball in your guys' hands.
1: Under 8 to play, Cass Tech up 28-0. You're listening to high school football here on 760 WJR Detroit. Quick little toss out to the flat. Couldn't quite haul it in. Was looking for Mikel Laurent. It was a forward pass. It hits the turf. Incomplete. It's fourth down.
2: Well, the first thing about meat and potatoes is, first of all, you have to cook the meat all the way through. You can't underdo it. Can't underdo it. You got to get the ball in your hands first, then get turning up field. And sometimes, you know, you hear the footsteps of guys coming, especially on a screenplay where you got guys close to the line of scrimmage anyway. But, dude, catch the ball, then we can worry about getting up field one thing at a time.
1: I like the play, though. I mean, low risk, right? And you're in a huge hole, so you're going to probably punt this thing away. Don't put it in harm's way. All right, this one's fielded coming back the other way. Peyton Robinson avoids one huge tackle, trying the left side, then cuts it right. He's got space all the way into the end zone. Peyton Robinson, my goodness, number 10 is putting on a clinic here at Wayne State Tom Adams Field.
2: It's like a video game. This kid is like a video game. I mentioned it earlier before, and I'm going to say it again now. The hands hurt for playing so much on the joysticks. I mean, this kid just has it. You said earlier, don't put the ball in harm's way. Anytime this ball is in play, it can go in the hands of number 10. That's harm's way. Michigan City pays the price.
0: Robinson's second touchdown of the day following a 51-yard pass. So both 50-yard just plays really goes to show how talented he is.
1: Again, just a combination of that one just gets pushed off to the left. So 34-0, Cass Tech up, 7:29 to play. You get to the point where, yes, you know, obviously unbelievable run, unbelievable vision by Peyton Robinson down the field, but shaking that first hit off the bounce, picks up the ball, and away you go. But again, down the field, good blocking. Nobody gave up on that.
2: No. It's another cool thing to see guys, especially on kick return, that utilize the middle of the field. A lot of times you get guys that want to hit the perimeters, get left and right. Sometimes the middle of the field is the one that's the most wide open. Vision, sees the full field, gets up and down, not left and right, gets north and south. Big hole there, was able to turn it to the right a little bit. Big opening. Easy pickings. There's some celebrating going on. We can get some credit there.
1: That's fair.
0: The energy on Cass Tech is just unbelievable as they're up by so much. But again, just taking another look at the Wolves sideline, just different kind of clicks, if you would, throughout the sideline. Not everyone coming together as one. It's starting to slip from their grasp in their mind right now, and you really hate to see it as these guys are young players and just really just wanting to root for the best.
1: I mean, again, this was always going to be an uphill climb for them, right? And you know, again, even if Cass Tech came out a little flat, which they haven't, it still is a tough mountain to climb for Michigan City. But at the same time, there have been some things you like, right? There have been some plays, some of these quick throws on those little two-step drops really helps things. A huge hit there on the return. My goodness.
0: This Cass Tech team is nothing you want to mess with.
1: No.
0: I mean, they are headlined by quarterback Donald Tabron, but we've only seen so much from him because of how much love they're just sharing, how much they're sharing the ball with everyone, how much the defense is stepping up, and it's just so impressive to see how connected they are as one unit and how just overall aggressive and just like good ball players they all are.
1: Yeah. Well, again, even the a few of his throws, I mean, all of his throws have actually been really good. Like, he has been on the money. He's been on time. That's half the battle. But just very confident, very poised back in the pocket, knows he's got good blocking up front. And when you got that, you really can do a lot of nice things offensively. All right, Michigan City back on offense. At their own 15-yard line. First and 10. Jaden Baker takes. Rolling to his right. Throwing over the top. Nobody home. Maybe a little bit of miscommunication. Nice coverage downfield. Chase Childs looking for Daylon Burnett. He went inside and Baker went outside. So... ball's incomplete. Second down.
0: Baker's looking frazzled right now. And I mean, we're just halfway through the first half. He didn't really have a good first game. What do these coaches really say to him to, like, calm him down, to bring him back into the game?
2: I think number one is at the end of the day, just do your job. Do your job. He's not always going to be there, but keep plays alive the best he can. We know he has the ability to do that. Doing your job is number one thing. And hope things kind of fall in line at least a little bit.
1: Okay, they're giving it once again. That's Thompson. Picks up 2 yards out to the 17. And they're just very active on every level of this defense. And they're really good. They have really good lateral speed. They get sideline to sideline really, really quick.
2: They do. And one thing you'll definitely notice with this Cass Tech defense is 11 hats to the football. This team does not loaf on the field. Loafing is when you have guys that are not pursuing the football, and at the end of the day, usually you get two whistles. One whistle for the play is dead. The second whistle is get to the ball. If you're not getting to the ball, those are usually push-ups at the end of practice. They practice this. We got a timeout. They practice it. They do it well, and that's why you got guys in game all coming to the football no matter where the ball is.
1: So Cass Tech wants to take their second timeout of the half, leads them with one in their pocket, up 34-0. Again, just didn't like something that they saw.
0: And even though they're up 34-0. This is still always a coaching opportunity for

0: throw. Pushed out of bounds. Like it's going to be shy of the first down. They'll spot it at the 24-yard line. They need the 25. It's fourth down.
1: Fourth down, the longest half yard I think Michigan City is going to face this entire season. So you want to keep the offense on the field, obviously, but at the same time, you know, you have a miss, a high snap, or you know, you don't get it, and you're looking at being down 41-0 very quick.
0: Yeah, that's problematic. That's problematic. They're keeping the offense out there. See what they do. Defense has to hold steady. 24 seconds on the play clock. Let's see what they want to do. Maybe trying to get them to jump offside. So far, everybody's staying home for Cass Tech. Baker's calling for it. Nothing yet. Steps forward. Gives it. Oof. Maybe that second surge was enough for Jeremy Thompson to get it. I think he got it. Out to the 25-yard line. And he got it. Really good job just keeping those legs churning again. Cass Tech didn't give up a lot, but they gave up just enough. Michigan City picks up the first down. Fresh set.
1: 1 yard in a cloud of dust. That's all you need to move the chains there. And eventually you move the chains a lot, you're going to start moving the scoreboard. But it's just got to be 1 yard at a time, one first down at a time. Chomp at the bit.
0: Right back at it. Three receivers to the left. Baker takes. Gives Thompson. Trying the left side. Getting absolutely stuck. The ball came out!
1: Guess who?
0: Oh, my goodness. Julian Taylor in the linebacking duty on defense. Takes that ball into the end zone for a touchdown. Oh, my.
1: I think he kind of felt a little bit of salt after having his touchdown called back on a couple drives ago. Comes back, all right, well, hey, you guys took my touchdown away. I'm coming back and getting it back in blood on defense.
0: Oh, my goodness.
2: The play before that, in the whole jumble that they had trying to push their player forward, Taylor ended up with the ball. He thought it was a fumble, but they didn't call it a fumble in his way. So he gets the get back with the fumble recovery for a touchdown, and just everything is going the technician's way right now.
0: My goodness. Do wonder, too, at what point we may see Chase Childs as well in at quarterback. Just something to keep an eye on. I mean, look, as good as Donald Tabron has been tonight, here's the two-point attempt, which is good. That one goes for a dart to Mylon Briggs in the far corner of the end zone. So
1: he had
0: up 42-0.
1: He had Damari Hendricks open
0: yes.
1: in the flat.
0: Yes.
1: Going for a little degree of difficulty, you know. It's
0: that would have been the meat and potatoes play. That's the Wagyu
1: That's
0: play.
1: That's the Wagyu play, you know. That's
0: a little sizzle.
1: a little bit of sizzle. That has that perfectly,
0: yep.
1: perfectly done steak.
0: Yes.
1: Yeah. You know what? Add the style points, two-point conversion. The Cass Tech is running away with this game.
0: They're all squared after missing that extra point. 42-0, 5:09 to play here in the first half at Tom Adams Field. Absolutely beautiful. I mean, beautiful night.
2: Ethan,
0: for high school.
2: When you look at this campus, I mean, like, Wayne State doesn't fall anywhere near the top five, top three. Come on, man.
3: I mean, within the recent years, Detroit has just become such a pretty city.
2: Oh, yeah.
3: And so Wayne State's a good – and what is it, Illich School of Business?
0: Yeah.
3: That just got a whole –
0: What are you,
3: redo.
0: A recruiter? Are you on payroll here?
1: Listen, man, I've got my Wayne State merch on.
0: This you do.
1: In December, this place will be my alma mater. So, yeah,
0: how
1: you
0: about
1: know,
0: that?
1: You know, how about that? How about that?
0: It's pretty good. It's pretty good.
1: Go Warriors.
0: That's right.
3: Hey, wasn't my score prediction 46-6?
1: Yeah, did you say that for halftime or the whole game?
3: This, you know what? This might do.
0: All right, this one, not a chip shot. That one's kicked deep, fielded at the 3-yard line, coming back the other way for Michigan City. Making a couple men miss, lowering the shoulder at around the 22-yard line, pushing forward to the 24. That's where Michigan City will take over. I like that. Look, yeah, sometimes things aren't going your way. Still football. Lower the shoulder. Hit somebody in.

0: the nose, pick up a couple extra yards. I like that copy.
1: I'll tell you what, another thing is, Chris, sometimes no matter what the scoreboard is, getting hit hurts. Delivering the hit doesn't hurt as much.
0: As much.
1: It still hurts.
2: They're going to start playing with this anger that's been building up throughout the game.
0: Right.
2: So that's also going to take a little bit off, but I'm excited to see if Michigan City can string some.
0: So look, there aren't any stakes on this at the moment right now because they're up by 42, but they were just out there. The defense was back, and now they're back out after that defensive touchdown. So now, again, not a ton of adversity, but again, you're playing a lot of snaps defensively. Let's see how they hold up. Here's a give. Jeremy Thompson up the middle, picks up two. I'll tell you, I like the way Jeremy Thompson runs. I mean, you got to credit this defensive front for Cass Tech, but he's a physical runner.
1: He is. He really is. He's going to do a lot of very good things for his team over the course of the season. The only downfall right now is that he's just running into a brick wall that is this Cass Tech front seven. But there's going to be a lot of positives for Michigan City to take back into the remainder of the season playing in Indiana.
0: 4:20 to play. Cass Tech up 42 to zip. Baker takes. Fakes to Thompson. Throws. Got a man out across the 30-yard line. That's Jair Blash.
2: Again, going back, just getting those chip plays, just making sure that you're moving forward instead of backwards. Trying to string just anything together for this Michigan City team. But as long as they get looks as they are right now, like as that last play, should result in something good.
0: That's LaMarcus Army on the takedown there again. He's just all over the field. Third down and four. Baker takes. Got a roll. Got his man. And absolutely punished by Mylon Griggs. Playing a little defense. That one went to Lennon Blank. He's going to be a couple yards short of the first down. They need the 35. Ball spotted at the 33. Offense looks like they're staying out.
2: Griggs is here, there, and everywhere right now. He is proving why he deserves to be on the field and why he deserves to be recruited in college as he's going to make his decision coming up.
0: All right. Change of heart on that Michigan City sideline. They'll bring in the punt unit. Back deep for Cass Tech. Looks like that's Chase Childs. Back deep.
1: Well, you did ask to see him. I just didn't.
0: I did ask to see him. Yes, I did.
1: Didn't know what the context would be, but either way, I don't think there's anybody on there. I don't care who's back there. So if they have a Cast Tech helmet on, I'm not kicking it to them. Send that thing us.
0: Maybe
1: up
0: we
1: to
0: get
1: us
0: a little trickeration.
1: Maybe
0: with the quarterback. Nice punt, right to Childs. Oh, bobbles it and then gets it back. Going to try the right side. Out across the 50. 50 cuts it over. Throws on the brakes. Now he's reversing field. Flag on the play. Childs splits through. Another flag. Six flags on the field. Look.
1: It's laundry day.
0: Good luck figuring that out.
1: It is laundry day. I'll tell you what. I'm looking at my old apartment building, Anthony Wayne Drive Apartments, the green and yellow logo looking one.
0: Uh-huh.
1: I did quite a bit of laundry in there. I don't know if I did as much as what's on the field right
0: it's
1: now.
0: It's a lot. A lot of grass stains.
1: Oh, yeah.
0: So the conversation is, okay, what did you see? Okay, I saw this. Here's what I saw. I saw a hold. This was a blindside block. How many of these are going to cancel each other out?
1: It's 42-0. What are we doing?
0: You know, have you ever seen the movie The Hangover?
1: Yeah, oh, of course.
0: You know, when Zach Galifianakis' character has all of the math equations streaming across
1: right,
0: his face?
1: Yep, uh-huh,
0: that's how I picture the crew.
1: Yeah. Yep.
0: Couple of holds on Cass Tech. A Crack back block. Does get accepted. So two holds. Gets declined, but the crack back block flag gets accepted by Michigan City. So that will move Cass Tech back. Still inside Michigan City territory at the 48-yard line.
1: Give that referee a raise. Whatever he's getting paid, he's not getting
0: paid. He's like a beautiful mind out there. That unbelievable.
1: Is, oh, my goodness. I've had my fair share of memorizing things here again at Wayne State University. I don't know if it's anything like that before. Anything like that, I try. You know, that's going to Microsoft Copilot. Sorry.
0: What are you doing? You got to work out the problem.
1: It's efficiency, Chris.
0: Here's Tabron. Just so poised in the pocket. There was an absolute beautiful pass. I mean, really nice coverage, though, down the field. Daylon Burnett on the coverage, looking for Bryce Graham, the receiver for Cass Tech, goes incomplete, second down. But again, just a really nice ball.
2: His spiral is just a beautiful piece of art to look at. I mean, just each throw that he corks up, is, you just know it's about to be a beautiful dime right into the breadbasket.
0: I don't want to put any sort of unfair comparisons on a guy like Donald Tabron. And I'll get to that in a second, to your point how well he throws the football. Stack receivers to the right, two to the left. Tabron takes. Knew he was going to get hit. Throws that ball. Underthrown. Tipped. Bobbled. Onto the ground. Wow. Back and forth battle there. Looking for Peyton Robinson. You know, there were times in Tom Brady's career where he would throw a football and it didn't look great.
1: True.
0: Right? But it always got there. Mm-hmm. Always on time, on target. But it just looked like sometimes it was a struggle. Particularly later in his career. Tabron just throws the ball with such ease. His release point is so fantastic. The spiral is so tight. But he's just putting the ball in such a good position, a makeable catch for your receiver. It's all you can ask for.
1: It does really look pretty. And give him some credit. And we can guarantee the ball is fully inflated.
2: Another timeout.
0: My goodness. This guy. I mean, we assume the ball is inflated.
1: I'm going to.
0: Are you starting Deflategate at the high school level?
1: Oh my goodness gracious! It didn't come for me. Listen,
0: holy moly!
1: Oh boy!
0: Holy moly! So, we were talking a little bit earlier about your plans. You've got college decisions coming up, your senior year at Groves. What are you thinking? I know you've got your dad's alma mater pulling at your heartstrings a little bit.
2: Yeah, I mean, I want to go into sports media.
0: Okay.
2: And so all these different universities are so unique in what they can offer through their alumni base and just through their location. Mm-hmm. Right now, my top two schools are located in that city center area, Butler in Indianapolis and ASU in Phoenix, and so it really just depends for me.
1: Wayne State in Detroit.
2: Okay, but it really just depends on what opportunities arise most to me. So between those two teams, and then of course Illinois, with my heart and home there, as my dad went there.
0: Champagne. Tabron, here's a little trying to set up the screen. It goes incomplete though.
2: Little shimmy shake off the snap right there.
0: Yeah. Again, one of the things that, like, wasn't real clean, but, I mean, that play was still there.
1: It was. I mean, if he catches that ball, he might be gone. I mean, if you're the Michigan City front four and you get through that easily, especially against this Cass Tech front five, there's got to be something wrong. That time it was a screen.
0: Third down and long, third and 20 here. Give it. Shimmy shaking. at the 45 to the 40, still on his feet inside the 35, and then taken out. And my goodness, Julian Taylor, once again, that's a gain of 22 and enough for a first.
1: Whoa, feeling the ground shake up here. I tell you what, when Julian Taylor gets high-stepping through some of these tackles, you'd think, I think some of his steps are starting to register almost earthquake meters or something. He is just a powerful, powerful back. Third and 20 draw play, no problem. Picks up the first down.
2: For a moment, I thought they were going to bring on the first time that we get to see the Cass Tech punt team, and then a 20-yard rush right out of the gate. There's nothing that these technicians can't do.
0: Poor Leighton Kelly just wants to punt the ball. I mean, he's got to, you know, got to keep sharp here in a game.
1: No, exactly. I mean, he's had his fair share of extra points.
0: Yeah,
1: and it's like, it's, you know, it's I don't know. Did he practice them this week? I mean, it's we would never know. We would never know. I'm sure there's guys on this Cass Tech team that are only starting on the punt unit as well. You only special teams guys.
0: Yeah.
1: You know, their jerseys are really clean. We talked a little bit about Dallin Sabrin's jersey. He got a little dirty earlier, facing pressure probably about three plays ago. But I mean, for these guys, I mean, what the film session this week is going to be very, very easy. Might sleep in a little bit too.
0: I got to tell you, I am very bullish on this team this year. I'm very excited for what this team can do.
1: They're going to do good things, yeah.
0: Yeah, I just think that they have the right ingredients at a lot of the right positions. They will face adversity. There will be times that they're going to have to figure it out, dig deep, kind of dig your heels in. But I'll tell you, this team is so polished in the way that they play.
2: It's just so impressive to see a high school team come together like this.
0: Okay, buck 56 to play here in the first half. Cass Tech looking for more. A little pump fake. Wide open! All right. Chase Childs, head down, coming back to the sideline. Trying not to make eye contact with anybody.
2: Uh-oh, and the coach.
0: High five. That away, coach.
2: You know, there was no defender in
0: 20
2: yards.
0: Chase Childs, I mean.
1: Hey, coach, I'm a quarterback, coach.
0: To be fair, I think my job, which is in that building over there at the Fisher Building, was closer than any defender on the field.
1: Yes. Pump fake, caught the quarterback looking into the backfield, and where's my guy? Well, he's in the end zone wide open. Not with the ball, though, fortunately.
2: It's like shooting a wide open three.
1: Ugh.
2: So much going through your head.
0: Okay, so then just give it to Julian Taylor.
1: Downhill, rumble,
0: my
1: tumble.
0: Goodness, I mean, three or four missed tackles there. He gets into the end zone.
2: First third of the night.
0: Yikes. Ay. Oof. This dude. This kid is something else.
2: 40-yard rush, fumble recovery for a touchdown, and now a 33-yard rush for a touchdown. This guy is making a name for himself. Maybe some little extra money for NIL deals, too.
1: I forgot we had to put that in account now.
0: Literally. Okay, all right. Here's my comp for him. Do you remember Derek Green?
1: I do.
0: Derek Green came out of Virginia, played for the University of Michigan. Things never really ended up working out for him at U of M, but just a very stout runner. And was very physical, and was his vision was off the charts. That's my comp at this level for a guy like Julian Taylor. Really, really impressive stuff.
1: It's good pull, too.
0: From number seven.
1: Yeah.
2: Ball knowledge.
0: Ball knowledge. Hey, 140 to play. Cass Tech looking for an extra point. Flag on it.
2: Let's see if he does it this time, but this Cass Tech kicker is really unique. He only takes one step, and then he kicks it right away. So it's been interesting to see. And the last time he was out there, it didn't really go well for him wide left. But as they come back after that penalty, we'll see if he can get back on the right track.
0: Very stagnant out tonight. There's no wind at all. It's cooling off a little bit. Lights are on here at Tom Adams Field. That kick is up, and that one is good.
2: No wind, but the upright still might be shaking from the missed field goal in the Groves game, hitting the left upright as time was nearing down to the end of the game. You know, it still stings.
0: Are you all right, Ethan? Are you okay?
2: A couple hours after.
0: We got to get this guy a Gatorade. Somebody get this guy a Gatorade, please.
1: It's coming. It's coming. I'll tell you what, the lights on this field truly are beautiful.
0: Yeah, they're awesome.
1: They're great. I'm sure we upgraded them. Not too long ago. We've I personally have had my own fair share of shout out the 7-Eleven flat intramural flag football team, back to back intramural flag football champions, won on this very field.
2: Whoa.
1: Oh yeah.
2: Can I have your autograph?
1: Yeah, after the game.
2: Keep it professional.
0: Yeah. If you go on to eBay afterwards, you'll make like $4. It's going to be awesome.
2: Or I could just buy the same trophy.
0: Yeah, there you go.
1: Actually, it was a T-shirt, Ethan, and it's hanging in the rafters of my room.
2: There you go. Is that one signed also?
1: My whole team.
0: Do you have your name and number up on the ceiling?
1: You don't get a number really in flag football, but number 13. That was
2: with the whole team's autograph. It goes up to $5.
0: That's right. Exactly right. All right, here's the kick. Fielded on the turf, picked up at the 10. Coming back the other way, trying to find some space on the outside, out to the 30, to 35, 40, and then finally running out of bounds. Nice job, Mikel Laurent, on the return. Leighton Kelly Sr., again, the kicker coming down, making the play to bring that thing to an end.
2: Even though they had a great gain there, we've seen so many just kickoff muffs this game from this Michigan City team, going to this film room, going into this next week of practice after their 3.5-hour car ride back, which is going to sting just thinking about this. But going back to practice, just practicing those, it's going to be very interesting to see moving forward how the special team unit holds their head.
0: There's three receivers to the right, wide side of the field, ball far hash mark for Jaden Baker. Baker takes. Looking to his left. That ball just overthrown and intercepted. Really nice job there. Christopher Harris Jr. comes down with it from his safety position. That ball completely sailed on Jaden Baker, and it gets picked off. First interception for Jaden Baker of the day.
2: The coach just tried to give him a fist or shoulder bump and then ate it.
1: you got big kids, coach. Can't right. do it like the same you way it used to. But
0: it ain't Pop Warner anymore.
1: Oh
0: coach.
1: boy! Yeah, he took a hard one. He might need the ice bath as well tomorrow. But
0: he's all right.
1: Yeah, talking about
0: the old ball coach.
1: Oof.
2: You know, you'd think the second quarter would go faster with this new no clock stoppage rule, mm-hmm. but just. Change of possession, really.
1: You know what? I'm not complaining, though. More time with the boys up in the booth. I mean, I've been talking ball. I've waited all slay. Like I said, love my kids dearly. Love them dear. I've loved the pickleball nights with my girlfriend and her family and everything else. That's been phenomenal. But
2: the late night gamings?
1: But the late night gamings, working at the pool and being out there, but, babe, it's football season.
2: Nothing like it.
0: Jamari Jones on the carry there. Picks up 9 on the play out to the 39-yard line. It's true. It's again, you never want to wish away summer in Michigan.
1: But
0: my goodness, when that opening kickoff goes in, it's over.
2: There's nothing like Friday Night Lights.
0: Nope. Absolutely nothing like it. Speaking of, big baseball game just down the street. Where are we at? How are we doing?
2: 1-1, top of the seventh. I mean, I think, correct me if I'm wrong, Scooble's pitching tonight?
0: Scooble's
2: back
0: pitching
2: in Detroit.
1: He is.
0: What's the stat line? Dial that thing up for us, Evan. Or Ethan, I'm sorry, excuse me. I have a very important question for you guys momentarily. Great throw. Mon Griggs.
2: Spins off his own guy.
0: Flag on the play. Still on his feet. And he's gone. Muck. I mean, guys.
1: Wow.
0: There's a flag on the play. I think this one's coming back.
2: just like his other 46-yard run earlier in the game.
0: I mean,
2: second one taken off the board.
0: That is truly unbelievable stuff. All right, so as we check on this flag, hold on the offense, so that one's coming back. What was Tarek Skubal's stat line tonight?
2: Let's take a check.
0: Where are we at?
2: 6 innings, 4 hits, 1 error, and 7 strikeouts. Or 1 earned run and 7 strikeouts.
0: Okay, so the strikeouts are still up for Skubal. Let me ask you this. Like, Skubal, obviously great Tiger, right? Unbelievable. Back-to-back Cy, he was our guy. But he gets dealt to the Dodgers, who is like the new Yankees.
1: The devil.
0: Right?
1: The devil.
0: We don't like him.
1: I surely don't.
0: On the return to Comerica Park, do you boo him? Do you cheer him? What do you do?
1: You know what? I just want to take this time to shout out to Open Mic. Open Mic on sportscaster.com. Whoa. Big run.
0: Big run here. Jamari Jones on the carry. Picks up enough for another first down. Clock continues to tick. 5 seconds left. He gets out of bounds. Kastak up 49-0. What did the technicians do here?
1: Take a shot. You got
0: continue.
1: Quarterback. But yeah, open mic. We talked about this. I believe this episode is coming up. But we talked about this. Johnny Kane, Cooper Schoenberg, Carter Lutz talked about this exact same thing. 5 seconds left. I'll let you call this when we can.
0: Okay, Tabron sets up shop. Three receivers outright. Play clock down to 11. Last shot here. Before the half. Wants to go to the end zone. Incomplete. And that's how the first half comes to an end. We will get back to the Skubal discussion coming up. But it's halftime. Kastak up 49-0. All technicians here tonight at Tom Adams Field. We'll take a break, get you ready for halftime. Second half action here on WJR and sportscaster.com's Game of the Week, brought to you by Nika here on WJR.
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0: All right, halftime here at Wayne State. Kastak, Michigan City getting after it to start the high school football slate here on WJR. And, of course, all of this grand plan of introducing young people to sports broadcasting. It was such a wonderful idea, and now, in its really third year, it has taken off beyond belief. And we are seeing some of the emerging talent in our area really come to light. And it's wonderful to see. And it's sportscaster.com and the founder of Startup Nation, which is a business incubator. And of course, the visionary behind sportscaster.com is Jeff Sloan. And he joins me here at halftime. Jeff, it's great to talk with you.
7: Hey, great to be with you, Chris. You're doing an unbelievable job. The kids love working with you in the booth, and we're excited to be doing this with you for another year and for many years to come.
0: Yeah, no, what I find so fascinating about these kids is they are always so prepared. And one of the ideas that I loved initially with sportscaster.com is who better than the students that are in school with these student athletes to have the insight that not many other people have. And so getting them up in the booth, it's such a refreshing way to look at a game.
7: You know, it really is. It's not the kind of thing where it's a script on paper for them. You know, these kids that they walk the hallways with, that they have lunch with during the day, these are their buddies that they're walking the hallways with through the schools, and they're getting the backstories. They're getting to know the star players on the field, or that are really behind all these teams that we watch and enjoy on the field. And it just brings such a fresh perspective and such an organic approach to bringing stories that are relevant and interesting. And as you say, they're so well prepared. I mean, these young voices, they love their schools. They love the athletes that they're friends with and love being a part of it. And Sportscaster opens that lane up for them to be part of the sports entertainment business, if you will, but to do it in a way by having their voice be heard. It's really an exciting program.
0: Well, and talk a little bit about how it's grown, because, you know, I mean, yeah. when you're incubating a young business, it very rarely finishes where it started, right? It goes through different maturations. How has Sportscaster changed over the years?
7: You know, I'll tell you, interestingly, what you're referring to in the venture world is something we call a pivot, you know, where you start out with a basic premise, a hypothesis behind a startup idea, and you bring it to market. And as you bring it to market, you know, it really morphs into something relatively similar, or perhaps even very different from the original vision. In the case of Sportscaster, though, one of the interesting things about it is that we've really, really stayed really true to the original vision. The idea was to open up this lane of to offer young people, high school students, college students, the opportunity to get into sports broadcasting as a way to be in sports. And it's really stayed very true to its mission because, and I think most of all, because the idea has merit. You know, there are young people out there. Look at the world of social media. Look at how all these creators now and influencers are establishing their voices out on social media in the field of sports. Many young people, you know, obviously are big in sports fandom, and they want their voices to be heard. And so what we did at Sportscaster is to design a program where they can get involved, go through the Sportscaster Academy, learn how to become a sportscaster. We then partner with various sports operations around, it started locally, now growing nationally, for kids to be able to get reps, get out there and actually do what they love doing, and that is having their voice be heard in sports and in a variety of ways, from sideline reporting to being in the booth with you and others to broadcast games, make play-by-play commentary and so on. And so this, you know, idea, which 3 years ago was just that, just an idea, has really morphed into a reality now that's meeting with great success, expanding nationally, and all the while staying true to its mission.
0: Well, you know, one of the things that I like to ask the kids afterwards is, you know, how you feel? How do you think it went? Did you like it? Did you have fun? And most of the time, everybody's like, that was awesome. I can't believe it. That was so cool. Sometimes, I remember talking to a kid last year, and he was like, that wasn't quite exactly what I expected, but I thought it was really cool that I could be on the air, and I got to talk about my friends. And I kind of tell them, well, don't give up on it yet. Because another game might be completely different, and now you're looking at a different scenario, and you can add something a little different. So they're actually able to really learn on the fly and get a taste of what it's like to do this full time and really get a grasp on if this is something that they would like to pursue.
7: Yeah, you know, Chris, you know, and certainly I know a little bit too, being part of WJR radio programming throughout the years, there's nothing like the mic going hot. You know, when that mic goes hot and you're live, you're on air, it's a really incredible moment. And you know, as much as other mediums are, you know, by many arguments displacing terrestrial radio. The reality is, there's nothing like it. There really is nothing like it. When that mic goes on and you're on the spot and everything you say is what the audience hears, and you better say it right, and you only get one shot to do it, too. There's no, like, do-overs when you're doing live radio. Mm-hmm. It's a really intense moment, and the kids feel it. It's exciting for them. Their families are excited about having them on air on WJR, no less the iconic brand, and to be there with you, and doing it side by side. We get such incredible feedback from these kids that they, you know, that many say it was a highlight of their life to be able to do that. And how cool is that, you know, to foster young people's dreams, open up this new lane of ways to have a future, perhaps, or even just to enjoy it recreationally. Such a cool thing.
8: Yeah, I mean, I remember, you know, all the years that I was starting in this business and all the mentors that you come across along the way. I'm glad they're talking glowingly about me, because I don't always get that. So I'm glad, at least from my kids' perspective. So that's wonderful that we're making a difference in their life.
7: That's a big job.
8: Exactly. Exactly right. Jeff Sloan, we appreciate you in giving these kids a platform. We appreciate your partnership with WJR. And we cannot wait to really get this season going, doing it tonight at Wayne State. But we're looking forward to a really exciting season here on WJR and sportscaster.com.
7: Amazing. Thanks to WJR, and thanks to you, Chris, for doing this and for being so great with the kids on air. They love it. They love doing it with you, and we appreciate you. Thank you.
8: That's Jeff Sloan of Startup Nation, sportscaster.com. 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
9: Pancreatic cancer accounts for just 3% of cancer diagnosis, but a staggering 8% of all cancer deaths. A stark reality that has long given patients and families very few reasons for optimism. But new clinical trial data published in the New England Journal of Medicine on a new experimental drug called daraxonrasib showed a 35% response rate in late-stage patients, doubling median overall survival rates.
10: There is at least hope for more time that they can spend with their loved ones. They can do things as more than what they used to be able to do with the horrible side effect associated with chemotherapy.
9: That's Dr. Rami Arabo, medical oncologist and hematologist at Trinity Oakland Hospital, who explains just how daraxonrasib works in your body to fight pancreatic cancer.
10: Every cancer has a specific, I would say, DNA footprint or mutation. Usually, KRAS is the famous mutation that happens with pancreatic cancer. It's also the most common mutation in lung cancer. So this is like a medication that goes and targets that mutation. You're targeting a mutation that drives the progression and evolution of pancreatic cancer.
9: Dr. Arabo says as far as access to the drug?
10: It's not yet FDA approved. I am super sure that it will be happening soon, but Trinity have been successful in filing for easy, like early access to this medication.
9: If you like more information on whether you or someone you know suffering from pancreatic cancer could be a candidate, please call Trinity Health Oakland at 248-858-2270. I'm Lloyd Jackson for WJR Health Watch.
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11: Hello, everybody, and welcome back to the desk here at Tom Adams Fieldhouse at Wayne State University. It is currently 49-0. Cass Tech with a huge lead over Michigan City at the Amazon Prep Kickoff Classic. Friday Night Football is about more than just what happens on the field. It's about the people, the traditions, and the communities that make nights like this possible. Tonight, as part of our hometown highlight presented by National Coney Island, we're putting the spotlight on Detroit and the community hosting us tonight. We're joined today by Marty Dobek, Executive Director
12: with the Detroit Sports Commission. Thank you for joining us. He joins us here at Halftime along with Lyric Sloan. Marty, thank you for joining us.
13: No, thanks for having me. Really a pleasure. And thanks for your coverage of the event this year. It's been great.
12: Of course. 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Lyric, a little more on that?
14: Marty, I want to get into this. The first year that we're doing the Drive to the Game sponsorship, Sportscaster Media and the Detroit Sports Commission. But why Sportscaster?
13: Yeah, no, I mean, I think it's just it's a great program that we really love to get involved with and kind of helping build future individuals, and especially in journalism. I myself, you know, went to Wayne State University, worked in public relations, worked in journalism, and, I think there's just such a great future in that, and want to give opportunities through the events that we're working with and helping, you know, sportscasters and those that are involved, give them the opportunity to really, you know, build their portfolios, right, and set themselves up for their journeys. And, you know, we're just so grateful for it. We have really enjoyed the partnership here early on, and, you know, just also with our diversity of events that we attract to the region, I think also gives, you know, sportscasters an opportunity to get out of their comfort zone and maybe cover a sport that they've never covered before.
14: Talking about events coming to Detroit, we've got the Final Four. We're going to have people all across the country coming along, but what do you hope that people take away from Detroit?
13: Yeah, I think, you know, Detroit is such a great city, and, you know, there's so many just awesome things that have been made in Detroit, and it really is made for great events that we work so hard to help attract to our region, and that's what we're doing day to day as a sports commission. We're the only organization that is set up to attract sports tourism to our market in Oakland, Macomb, and Wayne County. And we bring these events here to drive visitor spending and enhance the reputation of Detroit. And we really get to tell Detroit's story overall, both the past, the current, and the future of all the great things that are taking place here in our destination. And there's so many awesome stories and so many great people to highlight and showcase and just, you know, innovative things taking place in our city right now, not only just through sports, but, you know, just through, you know, industry and things of that nature. And, you know, Detroit just has such an awesome story to tell.
12: Yeah, I don't want to talk about this event tonight, the Amazon Prep Kickoff Classic that kicks off the entire high school football season. It's the biggest event in town, at least for this weekend, especially for our concerns here. But talk to me about this event here and what it means and why it is so important to highlight high school sports at this level, especially at a place like here at Wayne State.
13: Yeah, we're providing a platform, first and foremost, for over 100 schools that have played in the event in our 21-year history. And so many great partners have come alongside of us, you know, with us for this ride. And, you know, it gives everyone an opportunity, these schools involved, to really showcase not only their football programs, but their bands, their cheerleaders, their fan bases, their student sections. And there's no better setting than Wayne State University here in Midtown Detroit to really do that. And it's, we've always strived to host like a bowl game type atmosphere, and it's going to look a little different than your Friday night home game. And it's just a great setting, and it's, you know, there's no better place to kick it off. And we're just so proud to be celebrating 21 years now.
12: Yeah, and in the sense of with the 100 schools that have participated in this event, take us behind the curtain a little bit of how those matchups are selected and how you go about selecting the schools to give the spotlight to.
13: Yeah, it's a thorough process, and it really will begin, and we've already started thinking about next year, you know, just kind of even looking at the scoreboard of yesterday's matchups and, you know, what's going on today across the state. Where we want to create some of the best matchups out there, and we strive to do it year in and year out creatively through that matchup selection process. You always, you know, you're looking for those traditional powerhouse programs, maybe state champions of last year that will play in this event. You know, we had Catholic Central and DeWitt, both returning state champions. Cass Tech, obviously on the field right now, was runner-up last year. So, you know, historically we've had, you know, just over 100 schools, but just, you know, some of the programs have played in it, a couple times, and But we're always striving to be very inclusive with that. We want new schools involved. We want to give them a shot to get out here. And, you know, early on in the event's tenure, you know, we were really, you know, working with trying to pitch the schools to, like, hey, buy into this event. But now we have to turn schools away. And it's like, you know, sorry, let's look at next year. But, yeah, I mean, like, we're already looking at 27 and you know, when the final whistle blows tonight, you know, we'll be starting those conversations.
12: And about some of the future events that are coming up here, you guys are never standing still. There's always something next. You guys are always building towards the next event. So talk to us about what some of the events are that are coming up in the future, like the Final Four that we mentioned before.
13: Yeah, April 2027, the Final Four will be making its first appearance in Detroit in 18 years, and we're so happy to have that event back in the city. And it's going to be a different Final Four from what people experienced in 2009. I mean, I think the event has evolved and it's grown in a great way, and Detroit has evolved and grown in a great way. So that those two coming together is going to be outstanding. You know, there's so many ways that people can get involved with the Final Four, and Final4Detroit.com is a great place to go. But Final Four weekend, you're going to have free events that fans can participate in, you know, with the fan fest, with the music festival, with a, you know, tip off tailgate components. And, you know, if you don't have a ticket to the games themselves, it's no problem. Like, you're still going to be able to enjoy in that experience. And then, you know, once Final Four leaves town, we're already setting ourselves, you know, our sights on 28. We got Big Ten Women's Basketball Tournament coming through. We got the NCAA Tournament coming back to Detroit in 28 with the Sweet 16 and Elite Eight. But there's also so many other events that we work on with the national governing bodies, like USA Gymnastics, USA Boxing, and you're going to see some of those events in 27. And you know, we're in that business, and you know, we're trying to continue to build our calendar for the future, and you know, really support our hospitality community and drive visitors here.
12: Well, Marty Dobek, thank you so much for joining us here to help us celebrate Detroit. 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
0: All right, welcome back into the booth. Second half action coming up. Chris Renwick, Gabe Loper, Ethan Pavey with you here on a beautiful Friday night for high school football, kicking things off the right way here at Wayne State. Amazon Prep Kickoff Classic, no better way to do it. And boy, oh boy, Cass Tech is all over this thing. 49-0 over Michigan City of Indiana. And what has struck you, Gabe, about that first half? What was it about offensive, defensive, special teams? What struck you about this Cass Tech?
1: I think the idea that we're looking at all three phases being next to perfect. I mean, with the exception of, you know, some penalties and whatever, we saw two scores that were called back because of either holding penalties or whatever it may be. But outside of that, usually, like I said, week one we see the rust and we see, okay, well, it's just week one, and, you know, there's some mistakes and stuff that you need to go back to the film room and iron out. But we're not seeing that at all. We're seeing perfect football. I mean, whatever these guys have done from the last time we saw them, like in the state championship against DCC, up through 7-on-7s throughout the rest of the summer and into right now, with this being their first game of the season, they have been next to perfect, Chris.
0: How about you, Ethan? What struck you?
2: I mean, just building off of what Gabe was talking about, there was an interview a couple weeks before this season started with Coach Mack, and he just talked about, as I said this earlier, just building and learning from their mistakes that they made that cost them the game at Ford Field, and it looks like they're clicking in all cylinders from learning from their mistakes, moving forward one step at a time, and it's so impressive just seeing how amazing this Cass Tech team has been tonight.
0: Yeah, you know, they talk about momentum not carrying over from season to season, and I think that's mostly right, except unfortunately for Michigan City, it feels like they're getting a little bit of the brunt of maybe a little bit of that frustration from Ford Field to end the year last year.
1: Part of me feels bad, but at the same time, it's football. You know, it's like you got to be there to take that brunt. And, you know, being on the back end of a blowout sucks, especially when there's a lot of game left to play, and especially when you have a very long bus ride back on over to Michigan City, Indiana. You know, but hey, the game's not over. There's still a lot of things to take away, whether you are Cass Tech or Michigan City. And if you are Michigan City, hey, give it your best effort. Do the hitting. Don't get hit. Play some ball.
2: Every play is a learning opportunity for both teams. So no matter the outcome, they will always be learning something and always improving, which makes the second half so important, even though the game might be out of their grasp.
0: So according to MHSAA rules, we will trigger a running clock here in the second half as long as a team is leading by 35 points, which Cass Tech is. That'll trigger the running clock. So here's the second half kickoff. Cass Tech's going to start with this thing. 5 yards back into their own end zone for the touchback. Falls into the hands of Peyton Robinson. And on that touchback, here come the Cass Tech offense.
1: That was a kick.
0: Good kick.
1: That was a Charlie Barnes. That was a kick. I was like, where have we seen that? I was like, oh, that was their first kickoff of the day, as they did receive the kick and really haven't had that opportunity. But I'll tell you what, if I'm Charlie Barnes. If I'm Charlie Barnes, I'm taking that one little snippet of film, I'm uploading that into something.
0: I think the night for Donald Tabron the second is done.
2: Oh, he's had a spectacular night. He's had two passing touchdowns, just because how amazing their team is just rushing the ball. But those passing touchdowns, a 40-yard passing touchdown and then a 20, he really has showed off everything that he could in this first half.
0: Chase Childs goes under center. Here's the give. Unbelievable run. Just vision speed out to the 45-yard line, to the 50. Finally pushed out of bounds. Damari Hendricks on the carry. Again, just fought. I mean, you could almost see the running lanes. We do have a flag back on the play. It was
18: penalty marker on the play.
0: Believe that was Mikel Laurent who forced them out of bounds after that long run, but it looks like this one's coming back on a hold. Oh, excuse me, blindside block here for Cass Tech, so it's still coming back.
2: Damari Hendricks, he doesn't strike you watching, just like seeing his build, as someone who might change the game, but he is definitely a game changer thus far in this this matchup so far. He has an 11-yard rush earlier in the game for a touchdown. And he's just a speedster cutting to the right side and finding the open field for that first down, which ultimately got called back, but still changing the game one play at a time.
0: Back under center for Childs. Here's the take, give. Why not? Hendricks again. Cuts it upfield. Back to the initial line of scrimmage, plus one more. And this one's going to go to Cass Tech.
2: Another flag.
0: Finishing that block way, way, way late, way out of bounds. And that's going to be Logan Strickland, the guilty party, the offensive lineman.
2: Hearing it from the coaches, too.
0: Yep.
2: I mean, you're up by so much, I don't know how much more punishment you need to give. Just something that's not necessary.
0: Well, you talk about it, right? Those moments are learning moments. This is certainly one of those.
1: Yeah, better to learn up.
0: Yeah.
1: Learn, learn it while you're up, you know, 49.
0: No doubt.
1: You know, in a close game, because it was penalties that did actually hurt them quite a bit in last year's state championship game. And they were pretty clean for the majority of the first half. Started ramping up a little bit towards the end. So that's going to be one of those things that this coaching staff is like, hey, we were really good. We were really, really good. And, you know, this was a team that we should have beat, but at the same time, we're far from perfect. And there's still plenty of season left after this, especially if they want to play all up until that weekend after Thanksgiving.
0: And again, who went over and met Strickland? It was Donald Tabron. Again, staying engaged throughout the game, really important for a young guy of that caliber. He's certainly showing that. Okay, so they'll spot the ball at the 11-yard line. It's going to be second down and 15. Check that, second and 20. Childs under center. Here's Damari Hendricks dancing around in the backfield, taking down, gain of two on the play.
2: This is where Michigan City needs to capitalize. We have yet to see the Cass Tech punt team come out today. With this third and long that's coming up, you need to capitalize on the moment. You got them pinned back far in their own territory. Just, you got to spark something for the second half just to build something, just to build some confidence. They lost their first game. They only put 10 on the board, and here they've put zero. So they need to find something to get this offense to start clicking again.
0: Childs goes to the shotgun. Calls for it, gets it, fakes it. Throws it far side, little bubble screen out to the 25-yard line, to the 30. Backtracking just slightly, but out to the 33-yard line on the forward progress, and that's enough for a first down.
2: Did not catch a break today.
1: Oh, my goodness. You know, it's so funny, Chris. I was, as we're approaching football season, and, you know, we have a preseason for the NFL, and, you know, college week's here. The People's Week is coming up. And one of the things I saw on one of the accounts, you know, was, you know, everybody looks forward to the football season until, you know, your team gives up that first third and long. And it's like, oh, man, I can't stand this. It's just such a crappy feeling. And obviously the score doesn't really help, but it's just, it comes down to execution. It comes down to making plays, making tackles. Third down and long has been really easy, too easy for this technician's offense.
0: Back to the shotgun for Chase Childs, two receivers to the right. Takes, gives. Hendricks trying that left side. Cut down shy of the 40-yard line at the 38 after a couple of nifty spins. Picks up six on the play. So again, you're talking second stringers here. Many of the Wolves starters out. And this is just, once you the benefit of building leads like this is you're able to get some of your depth pieces some real meaningful playing time. Childs back to the shotgun. Second and four. Sets. Doesn't like what he sees. He's going to take off. Little shimmy shake at the 40-yard line. Still on his feet inside Wolves' territory. Dips out of bounds at the 45-yard line.
18: Bruce Douglas on the quarterback keeper. Penalty marker on the play.
0: Check that. That was Cruz Douglas. On the Wildcat.
2: I mean, this Cass Tech team obviously looks like no one you want to play with, but they have been to Ford Field the past like the past two seasons, and that really goes to show on the program that they've built. They currently have 9 alumni in the NFL right now, followed by 35 alum in Division I and Division II football. Just the program that they have at Cass Tech is just goes to show that no matter who, what players they have, no matter what season it is, they are not a team that you want to mess with. 15 yards.
0: Still first down. So another penalty here on Cass Tech moves them back to the 40-yard line. So it's still going to be, check that, second down here. So it's going to be second down and 3.
1: That was a heck of a throw of the flag, the referee on the far sideline.
2: They've been chucking it. They went, whoa.
1: That thing almost went as high as we are. We're pretty high up this way. We had to take an elevator up here.
0: We did have to take an elevator here. I wasn't taking the bleachers. All right, here's a give around the far side. Another flag comes out as Kamari Jones gets the carry.

0: as a Tiger watching him pitch. Forgot who they were playing.
1: All right, here goes Hendricks on the carry. He caught the edge at the 15, the 10, the 5. Touchdown. Kastak. Damari Hendricks from the Fisher Building.
0: That was
2: from the Fisher Building on down to the Rensen. I mean, that was a
0: 70-yard run.
1: Unbelievable.
0: Second yard touchdown from him. But back to the Scooble thing. I had the honor of watching him play his last game in Detroit for the Tigers. And the crowd just really, you got to see his love.
1: Yeah.
0: But he went to a team that's already has a stacked roster, already causing issues in the league. And no matter how much you love this guy, we talked about it, he didn't really bring anything to the city. He brought some
1: Great guy, loved the team, wanted to be a Tiger, he says, would love to come back. He says all the right things.
0: But how much does he actually mean? Or how much stands true?
1: Extra point attempt is up and no good. Another push to the left.
0: But I say he takes the mound for the first time. There are some bittersweet emotions. But once the first pitch is thrown, Tigers are Tigers and Dodgers are Dodgers. I don't think there's any love given back to him.
1: Kastak up 55-0. Clock continues to run. Running clock here in the second half. 5:29 to play. Kastak up 55-0. Gabe.
2: Okay, so here's the thing. Like my allegiance team-wise is with the San Francisco Giants, right? I mean, you know, I'm a Bay Area sports fan. Been the same way for my entire life, right? So it's like, for me,
1: You're from the Bay?
2: No. No, of course.
1: Well, how did that happen?
2: Oh, they're all my first. Like, what is that, man? When I started playing like Madden, because I wasn't even a football fan until I started playing Madden, and you know, the default team was the Niners with Alex Smith and Anquan Boldin, Frank Gore, and Navarro Bowman,
1: all
2: those
1: daddy
2: guys.
1: Frank Gore.
2: You know, right? Exactly. So it's like, you know, and then the We Believe Warriors. Okay. And then I'm not gonna lie, the Giants are kind of bandwagon a little bit in 2012, but it fit with my other two. So it's like, you know, but. I really hate this trade because now the Dodgers, our rivals, they got better.
0: The rich got richer.
2: The rich got richer. Yes. And it's like, you know, we refuse to make our own moves, which, you know, that's another thing for another time. But regardless, it's like, you know, but overall, I'm thinking if we are in this situation, or even like if a guy like Buster Posey thing came back, you know, it's obviously a little bit different. But it's like, you know, went to a team that came back. I think it's one of those things where it's like, you know, you tip your cap.
1: Tip your cap,
2: you know, and then, you know, give him a little standing ovation when he comes back. You know, thanks for what you did. I mean, obviously the Tigers haven't, you know, won a World Series or anything, so it's like, you know, but tip your cap, standing ovation, and then, like, just like Ethan said, at the end of the day, Tigers are Tigers, Dodgers are Dodgers. You know, you get back to it. But I personally, I don't see a need to have like a lot of bad blood or anything else. Now you may think something different though, please.
1: I think something very different.
2: take it.
1: Listen, I love Tarek Skubal. I hope he does return to this team in the offseason. They cut him a big fat check. Yep. I'd love it. But you are not wearing the old English D anymore. And you're on the Death Star.
2: He is.
1: I can't
2: agree with that.
1: I can't in good conscience.
2: So
1: my cap to you. Yeah.
2: How did you, for when Matt Stafford came and played, you know, at Ford Field?
1: Okay. So here's the thing with the Stafford. I'll give you my honest Stafford opinion.
2: Please.
1: When he was his first return to Ford Field,
0: was that the playoff?
1: Was it a playoff game?
0: Yep.
1: Now they already had them on the schedule for the next year. So my perspective was, you boo this guy into oblivion. This is the playoffs. We ain't messing around. We haven't won a playoff game since the Model T was invented. All right, here comes Michigan City. Here's the snap. Looking down the field, trying to take a shot. Incomplete.
0: And the Lions did that. They booed him. The family heard it, especially.
2: Yeah,
1: almost too much. The Staffords are wonderful people. Matthew Stafford and Kelly Stafford do such amazing things in this city. Mitch Albom's charity, Say Detroit. They still are wonderful people. They love the city of Detroit. They still give back. But that's about football. And I think everybody did the right thing. You boo them, and you boo them loudly, and you boo them for four quarters, which they did. Now, I completely agreed with what they did coming back. You play the tribute video. You do everything nice for Matt Stafford, a pillar in the community.

0: a great Lion. I thought they handled it exactly right.
1: Great Lion. All-time Lion.
0: All-time Lion. Absolutely. Absolutely.
2: Well, is the list that long?
1: Who's on your Mount Rushmore of Lions?
2: Dude, I mean, first of all, you're asking a Niners fan this, so it's like, all right, you know. But also, so I would say,
0: here's
2: okay.
0: the thing. Let me tell you something. Let me tell you something.
2: Please.
0: Ethan, these people.
2: These people.
0: That root for other teams. We got one down on the field right now. Dave Riegert's listening to this broadcast, diehard Bronco fan, and he talks about is rings. He lives in the
2: rings,
0: past.
2: Rings.
0: He
2: rings,
0: doesn't live in the future.
2: Rings.
0: Look,
2: rings.
0: You see these people?
2: You got five.
0: These
2: the standards
0: people,
2: are high.
0: These people make me sick, Ethan.
2: I don't know what to tell you. I don't know what to tell you. It's a class thing, and you know what? Like I said, I'm not gonna say I will never hate watch the Lions because there's been
0: no. You can't hate watch the Lions. They're the lonely Lions.
2: But at the same time, when you're the lonely Lions and you have a few good years of success where you don't really win anything, you don't even make a Super Bowl. Still have it.
0: And it, all right, cut his mic off. We're done with this guy.
2: And here we go. Where it's like, you know, all of a sudden, you know, we're talking about the expectation of a Super Bowl. And how we're supposed to be there. Whoa. You're the closest you got, and in my opinion, we'll get for a while, was 24-7 against my beloved San Francisco 49ers.
1: Don't bring that game up. Don't bring it up.
2: I can, and I will. Partially because Brandon Ayuk has gone crazy.
0: So it's like, yes, there's so a little bit
2: like,
0: of that.
2: So it's like, you know, but also, again, when you have it's the expectations change. Like, I'll say this. Like, when the Bengals even made their Super Bowl run,
0: yeah.
2: right, or when the Browns had a deep-ish playoff run a few years ago, they're like, oh, we're the Bengals. We don't deserve to be here. We're not really expecting to be here next
0: sure.
2: year. If it happens, it happens. In Detroit, I think we saw it a change that felt entitled, where it's like, oh, we have Dan Campbell. And
0: yeah,
2: we,
0: but here's the thing. We've had nothing to hang our hats on. And now we have, there's competency at every level. And so I think there is an expectation now.
2: It's like, you know, you can't, what is that? What's that with that what one saying about the cake? I don't even know. We're looking at pure fault.
0: Cake and eat it too?
2: Yeah, but like, you know what? Right now it's just frosting. We have frosting. We have the sweet stuff. Oh, we have a cool running back that just got paid. Oh, we have a rah-rah head coach. Dude, I mean, like, at the same time, where's the cake? Where's the cake?
1: The foundation.
2: The icing's great. The icing's great. But we got no cake. That's my two cents. Like I said, I think the Lions will. I think their time will come eventually. But
0: so you like booing Tarek Skubal?
2: I you know what
0: you like you or you like a quick cheer?
2: I like a hat tip, you know, thanks for what you did,
0: yep.
2: but now you're terrible. It's
0: fair enough. Fair enough.
2: I can get on board.
0: All right, 000's on the board, third quarter comes to an end. Cast Tech up 55-0. We'll take a break. Fourth quarter action coming your way here on WJR.
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0: All right, welcome back. 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NECA bringing this game to you as well. No better way to kick off the high school football season than with, in my mind, arguably one of the top two teams in the state in Cass Tech, and they're all over Michigan City 55-0.
1: Undeniable that this team will make a deep run. As we've been talking about it all night, they're just pounding it on every single fraction of this game. The offense, every cylinder is being fired on. The defense looking great. It's just so impressive.
0: Yeah, it's really impressive. And it's a tough spot for Michigan City to come in. You know, you got a long road trip. They're from Indiana, so they got a long way back.
1: 3.5 hours.
0: Yeah. But again, I mean, I think on tape you see what this team can do to you. So it certainly is a tough spot, and I think, you know, with those expectations, you're coming out of, you know, two back-to-back state title appearances. You win it 2 years ago, and you've got loads of talent on this team. Meeting those expectations can be difficult, but they've done it tonight.
2: They sure have. And I think this is, in some ways, it's like this is a game that they expected to win. And
0: sure.
2: There's nothing wrong with that. And I think both of these teams, in one way or another, will be able to lead this game with their heads held high in one way or another. Michigan City, we just went toe-to-toe with one of the best teams, if not the best team, in their respective state. Granted, we got whooped. But we did a lot of good things. There's a lot of positives that you can take away. Even when you don't score any points, great coach can find a way to take anything out of any game. And obviously, if you're Cass Tech, you won a game, start season, 1-0, you played perfect, start to finish for the most part, with the exception of a few penalties and whatnot. A lot of positives to take in to the rest of the season.
0: Kamari Jones picks up 9 on that last run. Cruz Douglas settles back into the shotgun.
1: I mean, a few penalties might be a stretch. The laundry has been all over the field thus far in this game. That's something definitely that they're going to have to tighten up throughout the season.
0: Here's a give to John Overall, the second on the sweep. Picks up enough for a first down. Inside the 30-yard line to the 25 and then down to the 27, or excuse me, the 22. So fresh set of downs here for Cass Tech, just outside the red zone, trying to add to this lead. 10:33, that clock's still running here on the second half. Mercy rule from the MHSAA. Team's up by 35, that clock will continue to run. Here's Douglas in the under center, gives it a really nice job in the backfield there, taking down Hendricks. Really, really good job up front there. Ramir Duncan, the linebacker, shooting through the gap and making that tackle.
1: I mean, look, we talked about it earlier in the game, but I don't think we put as much emphasis on it that it deserves, how beautiful of a night it has been tonight. And just the crowd is loving it, the Cass Tech crowd at least, and the little bit of Michigan City crowd that we have. But it's just been a beautiful night for football, a beautiful way to start the Michigan football season.
0: So Cass Tech will take a timeout. They want to talk things over. You have a question.
2: I do.
0: That you want to pose to
2: I
0: us.
2: I do. I do. We were talking a little bit about the Lions and everything.
0: Yeah.
2: And, you know, let's just say the Lions don't exist, right?
0: Okay.
2: The Lions don't exist. And we're going back to 2025. You got three brand new coaches. You got three coaches in the mix now. You got Ben Johnson. Okay, we know what he can do. You got Aaron Glenn, who's still got some work to do in New York, but it's New York. You're expecting where the work to be done.
0: Mm-hmm.
2: Then you got Dan Campbell in that mix. Okay?
0: Okay,
2: all three of those guys. Who's going first, second, and third in terms of getting a new head coaching job?
0: It would be Dan Campbell, then Ben Johnson, and then Aaron Glenn.
1: I would have to change Ben Johnson and Dan Campbell. I mean, Dan Campbell is that force, that leader, but Ben Johnson, just what he has done for the Bears, just his mind, his football mind, that's undeniable one of the best in the league right now. I think you got to take him first.
0: All right, second down and long. Here's a keeper from Douglas. He'll pick up maybe 1 yard, two, out to the 23-yard line. So it's going to be second down and, excuse me, third down coming up in 11.
2: Dan Campbell's a great rah-rah guy. And even, you know, during the break you mentioned that, you know, guys love to play for him. And the thing is, I love playing for my coaches too, but also we didn't win a lot. We didn't win a lot.
0: Sure.
2: There's only so much that being a rah-rah guy can get you. And Ben Johnson's, he does have that ability to be kind of like that rah-rah guy. But he's not, compared to his football mind that Ethan just mentioned, him as an offensive coordinator, what he can do is absolutely incredible. His play art, his creativity, that's something that's really hard to replicate. And I think that's the reason, a big reason, obviously having Caleb Williams, a good young quarterback, Heisman Trophy winner, that plays a large part into it. But Ben Johnson is doing a beautiful job there in Chicago. And when I look at Detroit, even going into the season, the pieces are there, but who's calling plays?
0: No, it's fair. And you know, Drew Petzold's going to come in, and I think that will help
2: them.
0: What a hire
2: that is.
0: But I will say, I do believe Dan Campbell, only because they were a quarter away from making the Super Bowl that year. So I think there's that does mean something from a guy who's still unproven as a head coach. Here's a toss into the end zone over the head of Jacob Stinson, who had a lot of room there but just sailed it on him. Douglas?
2: I have a hot take. I think if Ben Johnson's the head coach of that Lions team, I think they win. I think they're going to the Super Bowl that year. Because you got to remember,
1: you think he's still calling the plays?
2: I'm saying if you reverse Dan Campbell and Ben Johnson's roles in that 2024 year that they lost the Niners in the playoffs.
0: I disagree, because I don't think Dan Campbell is a great play caller.
2: Yeah.
0: So if he was the OC,
1: Campbell's calling the plays.
2: Yeah, okay, right. Yeah, okay.
0: If Ben Johnson was the head coach, yes.
2: I think that they win that game, because how many calls did Dan Campbell make, whether it be fourth down decisions or what it may be, did they have that they missed out on, didn't score, didn't kick field goals, whatever, that would have put them up by more, that eventually led to them losing that game.
0: Castec goes for it on fourth down, and they get stopped shy of that first down marker, and Michigan City forces a turnover on downs. That's a nice play.
1: First stop.
0: Tackle in the backfield.
1: For Michigan City, first stop.
2: Hold that head high.
0: That's good, but again, that Castec is saying you got to stop us, and they made the play.
1: I mean, again, each game, each minute of game, each play of the game is a learning opportunity. And even though we are closing in on the end of this game as we're ticking under about 7 minutes, every play is a learning opportunity for both teams. It's not just Michigan City, but there's always more to learn from the tapes from Castec and these second string guys who are getting to play right now. How can they improve their game? How can they bring a new aspect to this football team to improve their team as a whole? And so even though these plays might be meaningless, we know who's going to win the game, it's still very meaningful to the team, to the coaches, and to the players.
0: For sure. Well, you guys are all hot take artists up here. I love this.
2: Like I said, when I look back, even this past season, there's a lot of games that the Lions lost.
0: Sure.
2: Because of Dan Campbell. It's like the Eagles game, especially, I would point and say.
0: Yes. Well, look, there was not that cohesive feeling.
2: True.
0: Amongst the offensive staff this year. And again, I don't think Dan Campbell is an elite play caller. And so, you know, I think that factors into, you know, kind of some of the struggles there. I mean, and then, you know, injuries have really hurt them over the last couple of seasons. Not that it doesn't affect every single team in the NFL. It's the reality. But to a lot of really key positions. And again, one of the things that I think you can be critical of is, you know, where are they identifying the talent, the need in some of these positions? Here's a give up the middle for Michigan City, and Castec just absolutely stacking it up. Didn't get back to the line of scrimmage, lose two back to the 16.
1: I mean, I must say, I had the opportunity to go to the Lions practice this week through Sportscaster, and their practice, they looked pretty ready for the season. Everyone was playing. Everyone was ready. It wasn't a full practice. They still weren't in full pads. They were in shorts and doing whatever. But they look good for the season. And given the schedule that they were given, I think we have a possibility to either win the conference or make a push to these playoffs.
0: Yeah, you hear that?
2: See, okay, but
0: hear that, Gabe?
2: Here's the thing. Okay, here's exactly what I'm talking about.
0: Here's a quick pass out to the flat, out to the 20-yard line.
2: There's no disrespect whatsoever. No disrespect, but you're making my blood boil a little bit.
0: Do you see this guy? He's just up here stirring the pot up in the booth.
2: Oh, absolutely. My Twitter handle, I'll put that out there later if you want to DM me or whatever. If you have problems, by all means. Here's the thing. Ethan, you watched practice. You watched practice and you see schedule. And now that equals conference championship?
0: No, it equals Super Bowl champion. That's what it equals.
1: Chris,
2: you're driving me crazy again. But here's the thing: when you haven't, the pass falls incomplete. When you haven't won rings, I'm not expecting you to know what it takes to win one.
1: Okay, then enlighten us.
2: I get it. What do you mean?
1: When was the last time the Niners won a ring?
2: Before you guys, 94.
1: No. Before us,
2: 94.
0: Was that the last time that? That's
2: Chris.
0: When were you born?
2: 2004. So like, let's not too much here. Not too much. But hey, it's like being born into a rich family. You know, you see the house and you see the history.
0: It's old money.
2: But hey, you know, but it helps. It helps. And even at least we've been three times. I mean, granted, you know, I mean Patrick Mahomes twice, and you know, and you
1: Jimmy
2: know,
1: Garoppolo taking the snaps.
2: Stop! Don't remind me of that. Please don't.
0: Yeah, this guy's lecturing Lions fans, and he's got Jimmy Garoppolo back there.
2: But Jimmy Garoppolo went to a Super Bowl.
1: Yeah. What did he do in the Super Bowl? Went. We're talking about the game, though.
0: What? I thought we were talking rings.
2: We are. we're talking rings. But hey, you got. Hey, you can't. You can't. You can't. Listen. We're talking about the dance, right? Getting the girl at the dance is one thing, okay? But you gotta get in first, right?
0: Wow.
2: You gotta get in first.
1: We'll prove you wrong this year.
0: Great.
2: Because of practice and a schedule?
0: Yes.
2: Because of practice and a schedule.
0: Yes. Quote me. Ethan's right.
2: One not full practice.
1: To be fair, the schedule.
0: I think he's right. No, I think Ethan's right. Okay. I think you're crazy.
1: To be fair, I don't see. Okay. This might be a hot take, but I don't see the Lions making it to the Super Bowl with Jared Goff.
2: You don't say.
0: How dare you?
2: You don't
0: slander.
2: You got to think McVay. Jared Goff. McVay had one of the greatest offenses.
1: And put up three points.
2: Okay,
1: to be fair, they were going up against the Patriots.
2: Sure, and that obviously was an elite defense.
0: Castex still leading 55-0, 3 minutes to play.
2: but the Rams got. You got to think the Lions did not want Jared. Okay, the Rams sent.
0: There's a nice little run here. Around the edge to the 20 to the 5 and into the end zone. The rich get richer. Cass Tech cashes in again. John Overall this time finds pay dirt.
2: You get a touchdown. You get a touchdown. You get a touchdown. If you play for the technicians, I think my dad, who is an alma mater of Cass Tech, will have a touchdown by the time.
0: He might.
1: That was their fifth person on the roster to score.
2: He might have a touchdown by the end of the day by the time it's all said and done.
0: 61-0 here for the technicians. Was putting on a clinic tonight.
2: He was a swimmer. He didn't play a lick of football.
0: Here's the extra point attempt. Overall goes from scoring to holding.
2: It's a tough task.
1: Correction, that was their sixth person who scored a touchdown today. Within these 61
0: points. Flinch by the right guard.
1: Nine touchdowns thus far, I just have to point out.
0: It's been really impressive. And again, I think one of the things that you look at from this team is, okay, look, they were not happy ending the season, falling short of a state title last year. The expectations are this team is loaded with talent, loaded with guys that carry major college offers, like Donald Tabron, who is committed to the Aggies, playing at Texas A&M. I mean, these are elite-level athletes that are going on to the next level, and those expectations can be weighty, can be tough to meet those expectations when you're working through an off-season program, getting ready for a season, trying to make it back to a third consecutive state title game. That's a lot of noise that can impact your performance. It has tonight.
2: That's a tall task. It's a tall task. And, you know, again, when you have history of winning, things change up a little bit.
0: Yep.
2: So this team has risen to the occasion so far. We'll see if they can carry it on throughout the rest of the season.
0: Under a minute to play in this one. Cass Tech. Can they keep the sheet clean?
1: Their goal this game was to fix what they messed up in the championship game. Just cross over there at Ford Field. You can see it glowing. But they really capitalized on every opportunity that they have. But the penalties, I mean, if they want to make it back to Ford Field, they got to clean up on these penalties.
0: 20 seconds left. We'll see if they get this kickoff through. It looks like they're going to need to get it off before time expires. 9 seconds left. Here's the run-up. Oh, just kidding. Nah, I think they're going to wave it off. Now a whistle. Not quite sure. The clock says zeros. And that's it. So they're not even going to need to kick that ball off. Cass Tech starts their season off on the right foot. They win 62-0 over Michigan City. It's a heck of a way to kick off our high school coverage here on WJR. Gabe Loper, wonderful to have you back up in the booth. Ethan Pavey, good to have you back up in the booth. It's good to see you again. A couple of seniors.
2: Oh, yeah.
0: This year. Wayne State and at Groves. And I hope we see you guys later on down the season as well. It's going to do it for us here at Wayne State. Tom Adams Field, Amazon Prep Classic. Once again, it did not disappoint. They do such a wonderful job putting this event on. Wonderful games, too, here over the last couple of days. That's it for us here. Cass Tech wins it 62-0. I'm Chris Renwick saying so long. Have yourself a wonderful night. And we'll see you next time on our high school coverage here on WJR.
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15: Hello, everybody, and welcome to the postgame show from Tom Adams Field at Wayne State University at the Amazon Prep Kickoff Classic. My name is Giovanni Moshiri, riding solo for now, but don't you worry, we got interviews with players coming up real soon. on the postgame show, so be sure to stay tuned. Final score for this game between the Castech Technicians and the Michigan City Wolves is an astounding 62-0. It was all Castech all night long, and it did not take long for it to start. They scored a touchdown pretty much as fast as they possibly could. On the first play from scrimmage, a rushing touchdown would put them on the board, and Castech just kind of kept piling it on, and everybody really got in on it, on the action here. It's a box score that reads much more like basketball in terms of how many players have scored here, but we'll call our player of the game the one with the most touchdowns. It will be number 7, junior running back linebacker Julian Taylor, and I emphasize the running back and linebacker part of it because not only did he score 3 touchdowns, 2 of them were on the offensive side of the ball, and 1 of them was on the defensive side of the ball. A forced fumble by one of his teammates would end up knocking the ball loose, and he would take it all the way to the end zone to make it whatever it was at the time. Ladies and gentlemen, when you get a 62-0 final score, sometimes the story is written and then the game just keeps going. A running clock was had before halftime. A halftime score was 42-0. And it was one of those games. You have one of the best teams in the state in Castech, a team that has been, and I'm sure you have heard throughout the entire broadcast, including the halftime, and whenever you read about Castech, we'll summarize it for you here again. They have made it to Ford Field at the state championship game the past 2 years. 2024 is when they won it. 2025 is when they lost to Catholic Central. But still, 2 championships in a row is what they come into this championship trips. I should correct. Coming into this game here, starting fresh with a recently broken 23-game winning streak. They come into this one now with a 1-game winning streak, defeating Michigan City from Indiana. And it was just a simple matter of Michigan City was simply outnumbered, outpowered, and just outplayed in this one, outclassed. And it's nothing against Michigan City because if we'll recap, for those of you who saw the pregame show, which I believe will be posted later on sportscaster.com, but for Michigan City, they came into this one already with a loss in their season. But last year in the Indiana High School State Tournament, they made it all the way to the regionals for the first time since 2021, where they lost to the eventual state runner-ups. And they finished 8-4 in the overall season. They were 5-2 in conference, good for third in the Duneland Conference. So this Michigan City Wolves team is good and is capable, especially when you get to their own conference in their own state. But when you travel 3 hours to face the best team in the state of Michigan, then a result like this is definitely possible. But I would not count out Michigan City when they return home to their home state and their more familiar opponents. It just is one of those games. It's going to be a long bus ride home, that's for sure. Over 3 hours is the travel time that they'll be taking on the bus, likely leaving tonight and into the wee hours of the morning. They will come back to the shores of Lake Michigan. So we thank you for joining us here on sportscaster.com. We got interviews with players coming up here. Let's run through the schedule of a jam-packed schedule of games that we have here for Sportscaster's Game of the Week, presented by National Coney Island. From the players on the field to everyone who filled the stands tonight, thanks for being a part of another great Game of the Week presented by National Coney Island. Please visit National Coney Island for breakfast, lunch, or dinner, and we'll see you next week. But we'll stick with you here on the postgame show as we go through the schedule here. Week 1, we just wrapped up at the Amazon Prep Kickoff Classic, Castech in Michigan City at Wayne State. But coming up next week, streaming only on sportscaster.com, we have Davison traveling to the reigning, undefeated D1 state champions of Detroit Catholic Central. Will be in Novi in front of what was the craziest student section that we saw last season when we visited them in their game against Orchard Lake St. Mary's, which was a huge Catholic League match. We were fortunate enough to have that last year, and we returned to it this year as well. Davison, last year were 8-2. They were a very powerful team in the SVL. Week 3, on September 11th, we travel to Oxford as they take on OAA rival in Lake Orion as we get into conference play side of things. Week 4 on September 18th, we travel to Birmingham for the Battle of Birmingham. It will be Groves hosting Seaholm in a battle that, as we mentioned, or as we heard from head coaches at the media day, as they have also played in the Prep Kickoff Classic, they had the chance to speak to us, the media. That is a formidable matchup that we'll see for the Battle of Birmingham. Running through the rest of it here as I am now accompanied by some of our sportscaster.com MVPs. Gentlemen, give me a second here. I got to run through the schedule. We got a great one here. Week 5 on the 25th, Orchard Lake St. Mary's is facing Brother Rice at Lawrence Tech. We'll be there from Southfield. In week 6 on October 2nd, Clarkson is hosting West Bloomfield for more OAA action. In week 7 is a battle of M59 in the MAC Red at Chippewa Valley High School as they will host rival Dakota. In week 8 on October 16th, Ann Arbor Pioneer will be hosting the D2 runner-up in the Dexter Dreadnoughts, who have now dropped down to D3 this year. And we wrap it up on October 23rd at Grosse Pointe North, hosting Grosse Pointe South. And as I turn to my sportscaster.com MVPs, one of them a graduate of Grosse Pointe North High School, so Gabe Loper, a senior here at Wayne State University, as well as Ethan Pavey, a senior at Groves High School. We got two, three of us here are going to have a home team on the schedule this year. But we'll focus on this game tonight. Gentlemen, 62-0. What the heck were you guys talking about up there? Talk to me about the game tonight.
2: We were talking about a little bit of everything. It was a good time. It was a great time. You know, just talking to Chris about whether it be Lions. We did dabble into Tarek Skubal playing a little bit. It was half Cast Tech versus Michigan City, half podcast. We brought a little bit of the sportscaster open mic with Johnny Kane. A little bit of taste from that into the broadcast booth. You know, but overall, it was a fun time. But it was a good game by Cast Tech. But even then, I think Ethan and I could both agree there are some positives that Michigan City can take away from this game. You can walk away with your head held high. It's like, you know what? We just went toe-to-toe with one of the best teams, if not the best team in the state, being Cast Tech. Obviously, I mean, you put up a goose egg, but they did some things well, and they have playmakers that are going to be able to make plays for them for the rest of the season. You know, and as far as Cast Tech goes, you handled business. Obviously, their business is being led up, leads to what they're trying to get done in November that they didn't get done last season. But for them, for both teams, I think heads held high, things to take away.
1: I mean, yeah, it's still August 28th. You have all the way up until November to fix these little things until it comes to playoff time. The season's so long for this Michigan City team, but the bus ride back is going to be longer for these Wolves. So, yes, there's every play is a learning opportunity for both teams. This game might be more of a learning opportunity for the Wolves, but again, great game for both of these teams. And it's just Cast Tech is just so great. It's so fun to watch.
15: And I will point out here is because I am sure throughout the rest of this season, we're going to be seeing a little bit of Cast Tech, and it will be measured against what Catholic Central has done, as they have both competed at this weekend at the Prep Kickoff Classic. You got Cast Tech. They scored more than DCC did against Chippewa Valley, where against DCC scored 55 points, and 62 points was scored by Cast Tech. So if you're putting the measuring stick there, then you get points to Cast Tech here. And we are joined, as promised, by one of the players here. He is number one. He is Mylon Griggs. 2 catches for 53 yards, a touchdown, and a 2-point conversion. That's at least the stats that we kept track of, but there was plenty to keep track of. So, Mylon, thank you so much for joining us here on the post-game show.
2: I do. Oh, yeah.
12: Oh, there we go. Yes, sir. How we doing?
15: So just give me your thoughts on the game here. 62-0. It can't get much better than that, huh?
12: Yes, sir. We prepared every day at practice, running on the days that we're supposed to be chilling, just being able to make sure we go full speed as soon as we get out here. We're not starting slow. We're coming out fast, and we hit punch people in the mouth.
15: And was that something that was led by the coaching staff to emphasize?
12: Yes,
15: because I can imagine, I'm not sure what the scouting protocol was for Michigan City being out of state and all that, but that seemed like it was the message going into this. No matter what this team ends up being, you guys got to put up a performance like
12: that. No matter what, we don't underestimate nobody. We going to just come out here and play our game, and you see what happens.
1: Yeah, it's only week one, so talk about what to expect from this Cast Tech team. We've seen so much today, but there is a long time until November, so talk about that a little bit.
12: Yes, sir. I mean, we're taking it one game at a time. Well, as soon as we get back to practice on Sunday, we 0-0. Like, this game never happened. We just got to keep it going and stay focused, man. We want to win the state championship. Get to November, we got to stay on top.
15: Yeah, and you guys especially make it 2 trips to the state championship game. You guys know what it takes to play deep into November that. So for us who haven't been in that experience, what is it like playing such a long season and knowing what it takes
16: and, you know, especially being at the beginning of it, how do you keep that focus throughout the season?
12: Man, discipline every day. Like, we go to practice every single day, man. We just stay disciplined, reading our keys, just making sure we focus on the little things, because the little things is going to take us, don't take us to that November season. Like, that's what's really going to help us get there. So we just focus on the little things and make sure we take care of business.
2: Now, one question I have for you.
12: Yes, sir.
2: You have a very, very, very talented quarterback, yes, Dante Tabern, obviously committed to Texas A&M. Early on the two-point conversion, he had DeMar Hendricks wide open in the flat. Choose to go to you instead. Second Moss game touchdown, very similar to Randy Moss, who played down there at Ford Field, of course, just like you. And take me through that. Take me through the iron sharpening iron between you and your quarterback.
12: Man, I just always preach, Don, trust me, and he always does. So as long as he trusts me, I'm going to have his back regardless. And regardless of the fact, like, whatever he need, he throw it up, I automatically got to go get it. That's my mindset. Nobody is going to stop me from getting this ball. I'm going to get it because it's mine.
16: Well, Mylon Griggs, thank you so much for joining us. Number one on the Castec Technicians team, a junior this year, and a big future ahead, no doubt. Thank you so much for joining us on the postgame show. And coming up next, we have another player interview here who has been patiently waiting behind the camera here and behind the table. My player of the game, just simply counting the number of touchdowns that he has scored. Number seven, junior running back, linebacker, Julian Taylor joins us on the postgame show here, and it looks like he's got some hardware. Looks like he's got some hardware taken away from the awards given out for the Prep Kickoff Classic. Julian, great game, and thank you for joining us.
17: Thank you.
16: So just, it's an honor. Just talk to us about the game. 62-0, pretty good, huh?
17: I mean, you know, this is what we're supposed to do. We're supposed to do this. But honestly, I couldn't do it without that O-line or my receivers blocking downfield, so I got to give my credits to them. But honestly, it felt great. It felt great to come out here and do this, put the state on notice, and even the country, because, you know, we ranked in the country. So just got to put everybody on notice, keep getting better every day. This is only the start.
1: First play of the game, you had that rush down the right side for a touchdown. That just goes to show how talented this team is and how talented you guys are as a unit. Speak on just more of your surrounding crew and how much they support you as a player.
17: I mean, they support me every day. You know, every day in practice, you know, everybody don't always have a great day. So every day they always pick me up. They always tell me who I am, who I'm supposed to be, and now I'm the best. So if I'm the best, that's, I got to show I'm the best. I got to do what I do. And they brought that out of me all day at practice, all week. All summer, honestly, especially Coach Doss, they push me to my limits every day.
2: Now, I have a question for you in terms of how you see yourself, because we were up in the booth talking about you and everything else. My player comp was Derrick Henry.
17: Right.
2: I mean, especially with the with your size and speed and the way you turn, you just turn it up. I thought the ground was shaking. All right, and even Chris had a pretty good comparison with one of the guys who played at Michigan not too long ago. Who do you see yourself as when you're running the football, or when you're taking back fumbles on the defensive end?
17: I mean, I'll say I play like myself, but honestly, I study Derrick Henry and I study Ashton Jeanty. So, you know, them two guys, I say them two for sure. Especially Ashton Jeanty, that last year in college, I was just studying him all the time, just studying his game. And then Derrick Henry, just that stiff arm, you know, I just was trying to get that down pack, studying that every day, going outside, working on it, stiff arming tree. Like stiff armor, a lot of stuff. Like, I just wanted to make sure that it's effective and to get done every practice.
16: Anything that's in your way, it gets a stiff arm, right?
17: For sure. Or you're getting ran over.
16: Or you're getting ran over. Those are the choices.
2: Or outran. Did you see that speed earlier? Oh, my goodness.
16: The total package here is Julian Taylor, 3 touchdowns today, 2 on offense, 1 on defense. Thank you so much for joining us in the postgame show.
17: Thank you.
1: Congratulations.
16: And to help close out the post-game show here, we got a few minutes left, gentlemen. Still here from our sportscaster.com MVP, the two guys in the booth, Ethan Pavey and Gabe Loper. Gentlemen, we got a great schedule coming up, as I read over as you guys were entering in. Davidson and Catholic Central, the final minute that we have left here. What can we expect for next week? We'll be streaming only for sportscaster.com. The reigning D2, the D1 state champions against a fiery Davidson team. What do you guys
2: see? I think fiery is a very good adjective that for Davidson. And for DCC, it's all about consistency and continuity. Obviously, winning the state championship last year is huge, but in the same way that we saw Castec's mentality change last year, it's the same thing for DCC this year. Last year is last year. You know, 0-0 every single week, getting back to where we were and establish. I mean, every team wants to be a dynasty, and DCC has the ability to do so. They've got a very good team. They got very good players. They got very good coaches. What they do it really well. When they want to run the ball, they can run the ball. When they want to pass the ball, they can pass the ball. And their defense, especially with that linebacking core, is very, very, very good. So we're excited to see that. Obviously, it's great that we get to cover both the winner and the runner-up of the state championship, D1 state championship, I should say, in back-to-back weeks. We're in for a good one next week.
16: Ethan, final seconds.
1: Yeah, I mean, as you were talking about, they are on the same level as Cass Tech. We just saw what Cass Tech could do, and we saw what Catholic Central could do last night, 55-0. So it is just another week, another mentality. It's still early into the season, so just fixing up everything they can so later in the season they can be on their A game. So it'll be a fun game. I kind of already have my predictions on who's going to win.
16: but we'll save it for next week, right? No spoilers.
1: It'll still be a great game to watch just as a fan of football, and I'm excited for some more football later in the season.
16: And we are the place to be for fans of football and the like. You can visit sportscaster.com to find content from each of us individually, as well as our coverage here of Sportscaster's Game of the Week presented by National Coney Island. We want to thank everybody from the WJR team, Ray Templin, Dave Rieger, and Chris Renwick, and from our Sportscaster team, Mark Pastoria, Jeff Sloan, and Kristen Kujawa. We thank you so much for tuning in, and we got a whole season coming up of fantastic high school football coverage unlike the likes you've ever seen. So we'll send it back to WJR's regularly scheduled program, and we'll see you later.
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19: A new service academy. I'm Lisa Lacerra, Fox News. President Trump announces plans for a new service academy to educate officers in the U.S. Space Force.
20: At the Johnson Space Center in Houston, President Trump signed an executive order to start the process of creating a new U.S. service academy.
21: We're going to have now a Space Force. We're going to have an academy for what the people in this room love the most. That's exciting.
20: A location for the new academy has not yet been determined.
21: It'll serve both the United States Space Force as well as NASA and the civilian spaceflight industry.
20: From NASA's Mission Control, President Trump also spoke with astronauts aboard the International Space Station.
19: Fox's Jared Halpern at the White House, while at Johnson Space Center, the president awarded the crew of the Artemis II the Congressional Space Medal, the highest honor for astronauts. The crew became the first astronauts to travel to the moon in more than half a century. A court appearance for the woman accused of vandalizing the World War II Memorial in Washington, D.C.
22: A federal grand jury formally indicted Melissa Ferris of Kentucky on two felony counts, one, destruction of the memorial, and two, destroying government property. She was ordered released last week after her initial court appearance. Prosecutors say she filled a fountain with bubbles and on the monument spray-painted the words, clean hands, dirty money. Ferris not only live-streamed herself putting the bubbles in, but a witness took a picture of her and shared it with law enforcement. Each charge carries a punishment of up to 10 years in prison and a $250,000 fine if convicted.
19: Fox's Jessica Rosenthal. The attorneys for Brian Koberger, the man who pled guilty to stabbing four University of Idaho students to death in 2022, wants the judge thrown off the case because of statements he made, including asking publicly if Koberger is capable of speaking the truth. U.S. Southern Command says Marines sank a floating refueling station supporting illegal drug trafficking operations in the Eastern Caribbean. 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
23: High pressure overhead giving us a delightful Friday night forecast with a clear sky and 50s and 60 degrees downtown. Partly cloudy Saturday, 82. Mostly cloudy Sunday, 83, and rain showers early next week, and the 90s come back early September. From the Weather Channel, I'm meteorologist Scott Lauriamore on 760 WJR, where Michigan comes to talk.
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32: 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He's here. 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
33: What's up, America? I am Rich Valdez, Valdez with an S, at Rich Valdez on all of the social media, filling in for the great one, Mark Levin, tonight. 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I love to take calls. After all, I was Mr. Call Screener on this show for a long time. 877-381-3811, 877-381-3811, right? That's how it goes. And if you want to join us, I'm happy to chat with you. We're talking about a number of things tonight, not the least of which is your opinions. But I mentioned a little jelly roll. I mentioned a little bit of what's going on in the Strait of Hormuz. Some couple of stories that regarding China this week. And we're going to get to all of that, plus everything I mentioned in the previous hour. If you missed that, make sure you check out the podcast of this show, Mark Levin Show. And you got to tune in for Life, Liberty, and Levin. Life, Liberty, and Levin is going to be kick butt this weekend. On Saturday, You got Steve Moore, former White House economist to both President Reagan and President Trump. How about that? And Congressman Mike Lawler out of New York. They're joining Mark Levin on Life, Liberty, and Levin, 8 p.m. Eastern Time this Saturday on the Fox News Channel. Then Sunday, you got Chris Rufo, Rebecca Heinrichs, joining Mark Levin on Life, Liberty, and Levin on Sunday at 8 p.m. Eastern Time on the Fox News Channel. So make sure you set your DVRs for those. Do not miss that. Again, my name, Rich Valdez, Valdez with an S. I host a show called This is America with Rich Valdez, and I encourage you to subscribe to it for free wherever you get podcasts and whatnot. And follow me on social media if you can, because I try to be active there. Probably not as much as I should be, but I do give that a shot. And we were talking earlier about this backlash, right? There's been some online backlash about some criticism of someone I like to call El Trumpito, Donaldus Magnus, the 45th and 47th president of these United States, Donald J. Trump, El Presidente. And the artist known as Jelly Roll, this guy was filling in for Jimmy Kimmel, and he took aim at the president. Again, listen, President Trump's got thick skin. He's a tough guy. He's a big guy. Matter of fact, he's a taller guy than Jelly Roll and a lighter guy in terms of weight. And yet Jelly Roll wanted to pick on his weight, saying he gained 14 pounds, this and that. You know, I guess maybe it hit a nerve for me because I used to be pretty fat myself. I lost a bunch of weight with the keto diet, and then I started exercising and got into my health a lot more and did a bunch of other things in order to stay, you know, in good shape. But after my birthday this year in May, my birthday Cinco de Mayo, by the way, I started eating like food was going out of style. And I didn't meet a carb that I didn't love. And I ate them all. And I think I gained 30 pounds, like May, June, July. And I just started losing weight again. I think I'm down 20 now because I've been hitting the gym every day. But we shouldn't have 30-pound, you know, swings in our weight. But sometimes that stuff happens. And Jelly Roll wanted to beat up President Trump for putting on 14 pounds. And I think we have a clip of Jelly Roll also taking shots at President Trump on how he waves the race car flag and a couple other things that, you know, didn't necessarily make me laugh, but made me think, come on, you can do better than that. Listen to this.
0: And there's Donald Trump, who apparently has never held a flag before. What a job that. How do you up waving a flag? But the president seemed to enjoy the IndyCar race, which was a real switch up for him because normally he only likes his own race. Trump also drove around the track in his motorcade doing what they call the lap of honor, which sounds like a loyalty program at a strip club. 5% cash back in the champagne room for all lap of honor members. Sadly, those are the only laps Trump's been doing lately. According to the Washington Post, a lot of doctors are worried about the president's weight. After his last physical, we found out Trump gained 14 pounds, which means he's now tipping the scales at almost 240. It's crazy. Think about this, y'all. In the last few years, I've lost 300 pounds.

0: That means I've lost an entire Donald Trump. And let's be honest, based on his approval ratings, it seems like most of the country wants to do the same thing.
1: So, again, I played as much of it as I could there. He was on a roll. I guess some people in the audience thought that was funny, but it's Jimmy Kimmel, right? So a lot of people who are there are already Trump haters, right? I think that's Jimmy Kimmel, I feel like, stopped being a comic, along with a few others, a while back. Now, there's a couple that are funny, like Trevor Noah. I do find Trevor Noah funny. But, and Colbert. I think Colbert, he goes down this same rabbit hole of, right, the anti-Trump, I hate Trump. But he makes me laugh, or at least he used to make me laugh a lot on the Colbert Report when he played a conservative. I thought that was so funny. But going back to this one, and this is really, you know, I guess there's no right or wrong here, right? You're free to not like whoever you don't like. A lot of people don't like me. But why, if you're a Nashville country singer, would you take this position that might piss off a lot of your audience, right? And I'm wondering, am I looking at it the wrong way? Is this one of those things where I'm the last one to find out? Like, is Tennessee not a red state? And last I checked, it was. My nephew is a state trooper in the state of Tennessee. And when I've been there, it looked pretty darn conservative to me. But Nashville is a different beast, right? It's kind of like the New York of Tennessee that is, you know, down the middle of

0: I guess you've got to know your audience well enough to say, do I have an audience after I out myself as a whatever? Now, for me, as a talk show host in the radio space, in the podcast space, even in cable television, many of you see me on television occasionally, this is one of those things where I've always been upfront about my conservatism. Pardon me. So, for me, the other side of the coin is, do people that hate me because I've been so honest about it? I don't know. But I'm curious to know how this hurts or helps an artist, right? Because you've seen, you know, interview after interview of people in Hollywood and other places. They come out and they're like, hey, I like this or I like that. And for many, it hurts. Now, I think for those that are in Nashville, usually doesn't hurt them at all, right? Because there's still a conservative bastion in Tennessee. But is that changing, right? Is there a rift amongst the folks in Nashville? I don't know. I don't think so. I think Jelly Roll might be the exception to the rule. But I'm curious to know your thoughts on this. And I want to hear from you on it. Now, a couple other things I want to get into before we move on. One of the things that gets under my skin is when people try to invoke the name of the Constitution, right? They start talking about this is a violation of the Constitution. And in Cut 12, we've got the Attorney General of California, Rob Bonta. I think I called him a congressman earlier. That was probably a compliment. Or maybe it was an insult. I don't know. Depends on how you look at it. But General Bonta, he was on CNN today. And he says that President Trump is violating the Constitution because he wants to restrict mail-in voting. Listen to this.
1: He is trying to violate the U.S. Constitution. That's par for the course for him, unfortunately. He has trampled over the U.S. Constitution time and time again, at least tried to, and we've stopped him multiple times, whether it be birthright citizenship or his unlawful, unconstitutional tariffs or other actions he's taken, and he's doing it here. There's a part of the Constitution, a clause in the Constitution, right on point, the Elections Clause. It says the states and, to a degree, Congress determine the time, place, and the manner of elections, and the United States Postal Service and the President of the United States have no authority in that regard. So he is violating the Constitution, and rightfully and appropriately, a federal judge has blocked him from implementing this unlawful and unconstitutional action.
0: Now, Rob Bonta's doing his victory lap here. But the bigger question here is, what is Rob Bonta missing? I think he's missing the will of the people, right? Because while it is the state legislatures that do this at the behest of we the people, right? The we the people of whichever state. Americans, by and large, whether you're looking at the polling or anecdotal evidence or just honest common sense, don't want crooked elections. None of them do. That's a fact. I'm pretty sure that it's kind of irrefutable. Unless you're in a very blue county and a very blue state, then they're like, oh, no, we want this. But by and large, right, roughly 3,000 counties across the country, roughly 3,000 counties across the country want fair elections. I would be, you know, remiss if I didn't count a couple of blue ones, like I said. But for the most part. So, okay, they take this legal action against the president, but they're missing the bigger point. Trump's just played them. This guy's now on television saying that it's Trump that's violating the Constitution because he's saying he doesn't want ballot fraud. You don't have to be a rocket scientist to realize that this guy, who happens to be a Democrat, is advocating for ballot fraud, trying to wrap it in the patina of Trump hatred and Trump derangement syndrome and Trump's all things bad and it's anti-constitutional. Guess what? I think even the Democrats look at this and say, yeah, you know, come on, let's be honest here. This isn't really what's going on, right? I mean, come on. It's when people of all walks of life, from all stripes, when they see these videos that James O'Keefe puts together or others that are showing people how blatant it is when people refuse an ID, it makes people scratch their heads and think and say, hold on a second. Why are you so

0: adamant about making voting so easy to be rigged, making it so susceptible to fraud. And that, to me, is a losing position. Anyway, I want to know what you think about that as well. 877-381-3811. 877-3811. I'm Valdez, in for the great one.
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0: states do not have to comply with it. And then we're going to have a preliminary injunction hearing next week, and hopefully we'll get an order that goes even longer all the way through the election to make it clear that this order from the president will not be implemented before this election.
1: That is Attorney General of California, Rob Bonta. And Mr. Bonta argues that the states have the time, place, and manner. They control the time, place, and manner of elections in their state. And this is a right given to them in, you know, or enumerated in the Constitution. Okay, and I will say this. That same Constitution says that the plenary power that the executive has, that of the president being the entirety of the executive branch, I don't think is going to be undone by him saying, I control USPS. I don't know how the state, in controlling their time, place, and manner, is going to overrule the POTUS controlling the Postal Service. Now, forgive me for being an ignoramus, right? When it comes to issues like this, I'm not a learned man like Attorney General Bonta. But if you are a learned man of constitutional law, get Mark Levin on the phone, right? I don't think I'm wrong here. I don't see this man going to the Supreme Court and the Supreme Court saying, yep, you got it. The state of California is going to now dictate what the United States Post Office does, and the president is going to fall back. How does that make any sense? It doesn't. It doesn't, and I think he's barking up the wrong tree. He's just trying to get a show. This is how the left works. They go after stuff. They get their preliminary injunction. They get a little order here from a circuit court or from one of the other federal courts, and then eventually, if it even makes it up there. Now, listen, if I have to eat crow on this, you know, next August or next July or next June, or if they even take this case, all right, I'll eat crow. But I'm going to say, nice try, Attorney General Bonta. I don't think this is a long-lived victory, right? Because Clarence Thomas and Alito and even the late Justice Antonin Scalia, they all spoke a lot about executive authority. And the idea or the theory of unitary executive theory. And this, to me, slam dunk, and it's not for Bonta, right? It's going to be a slam dunk for John Sauer if he argues this case, for Attorney General Blanche. It's going to be a slam dunk for El Trompito. Now, that's my thought on that. Mr. Producer, do I have enough time to go to calls? I have 1 minute. That means you're going to say, hi, my name is so-and-so, and the music's going to kick in, and I'm going to cut you off, and we won't be able to do it. So what I'm going to do is I'm going to remind you about what Mark has going on this weekend, which is Life, Liberty, and Levin. And you do not want to miss Life, Liberty, and Levin this weekend. Amazing guests. Check this out. Saturday lineup. Steve Moore, Congressman Mike Lawler out of New York. Joining Mark on Life, Liberty, and Levin this Saturday, 8 p.m. Eastern Time on the Fox News Channel. Make sure you set your DVR. And guess what? Set it twice. Why? Sunday, Mark is back. Same time, same channel. Chris Rufo and Rebecca Heinrichs are joining Mark on Life, Liberty, and Levin on the Fox News Channel Sunday at 8 p.m. Eastern Time. So make sure you lock in for that. We're coming back. I'm going to do your calls. We got more to discuss. We're talking about Lindsey Clancy. We got a couple of other things up our sleeve. The rest of this hour, plus the Power Hour coming up in the third hour of the show. Do not miss it. I am Rich Valdez, at Rich Valdez on all the social media. Sitting in for the great one.
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1: All right, familia, welcome back. Rich Valdez still here, filling in for the great one, Mark Levin. And I want to get to your calls. You know the phone number, 877-381-3811. Let's see, where do we go? We're going to go to Grace in Nashville, Tennessee. Grace, go for it.
2: Hey, I got to confess, I am a refugee from New York, but I'm loving it in Tennessee, where we have voter ID, and there are plenty of conservative-thinking people in Nashville. They have the log cabin Republicans, young Republicans, and all over the state, and I think we're going to get a Republican elected in Memphis this election and get rid of Steve Cohen.
1: You know what? I'm happy to hear that. All hope is not lost. I've only been to Nashville once, and I had a great time, and that was my consensus, right? I thought, man, this is a pretty conservative town, and, you know, I talked to my buddy Sean Farish. He tells me the same thing. It's a pretty conservative town, and I love it. I will say, though, you know, I start to look at things from afar and I go, man, is what's happening in New York happening over there? And I'm glad that's not the case. Thank you, Grace. I appreciate your call and your thoughts on this. Let me see. Let us continue. We also have Catherine on the line. We're going to go to her right now. But Kim, I think, was still hanging in there. Let's go to Kim in Hebron, Indiana. Kim, you're on with Rich Valdez, Mark Levin Show.
3: Hi. So, you know, I listen to all this crazy madness about the Democrats, and whatever Trump does, they just try and stop him, right? He wants to, you know, put a ballroom, and they file, you know, legal action against him for everything. Well, Trump was a Democrat, and I would like someone to ask the Democrats, politicians, or the news, the fake news, or a Democrat voter, if Trump would have run in 2016 as a Democrat with the same policies, would they have voted for him?
1: Yeah, you know, that's
3: because
1: a great
3: I think
1: question.
3: They would.
1: I think some would. And I'll tell you this. I think the MAGA coalition is broadly made up of Democrats in many ways, right? The blue-collar steel worker, plumber, electrician, carpenter, all these different union trades, steam fitter, pipe fitter, you name it, auto workers. There are so many that Teamsters that even if it wasn't outright endorsed Trump and voted for Trump. They're with Trump. That is a given. He was the MAGA movement is a broad coalition that really brought people from many different places, including Bobby Kennedy, right, and everybody that he represented in that race. So I think you're right that there is a lot of support there that goes across the aisle. Whether the media would admit that or not, of course not. I don't think that would happen. But, Kim, let me ask you a question because, you know, I've had a couple of women on the line, and, you know, women are always the deciding factor in elections lately, at least according to the fake news media. And I want to ask you, what is the number one issue for you heading into the midterms right now?
3: The number one issue for me is the economy. And I'm very nervous about this Iran war and people associating the prices to it. So mm-hmm. I've been driving around. I drive around Chicago for work, and they have signs with Trump, billboards with Trump's picture on it, and gas prices at $2.98 before the war, and gas prices at, well, in Chicago, in Illinois, they have all those state taxes at $4.98. Yeah, $4.98. So I'm nervous that people are going to associate this war with the state of the economy, which was inflated by Biden.
1: Yeah, and honestly, that is what they do best, right? They use misdirection and all of their media assets to try and pull that off. Now, on the other side of that messaging battle, you've got the Republicans and conservatives that are out there trying to explain the major difference between socialism and capitalism and really draw the contrast between the influx or growth, right, of Democrat socialists that are winning elections in key parts of the country. And again, feel free to be honest. Nobody knows what you look like, where you live. We just know you're from Hebron, Indiana, and your name is Kim. But tell us your thought. Which one of those messages do you think is the winner? Trashing Trump over the economy, or trashing the socialists over being socialists?
3: Unfortunately, given that the Democrats have media dominance, I think that the trashing Trump is going to be the larger or the more winning message, even though I personally think capitalism over socialism is. Now, I also have a 17-year-old son,
1: mm-hmm.
3: and I just want to tell you this. I'm in a little small town, 17-year-old son. He said 95% of his, he's in high school, they are Republican. So the next generation coming up, I have that I'm raising, although, well, I should be raising grandkids now. I had a child old. But this next generation coming up, they're seeing through the BS. And, you know, he's 18. He can vote. So they're all seeing through the BS. And that's the one saving grace I have. But the millennials.
1: Well, I love it when all hope is not lost. Kim, I thank you for that. I appreciate your candor. Let's go back to Catherine Ann calling us from New York. I left you hanging before. Forgive me. Catherine, go right ahead. I know you wanted to bring something up about a current bill that was signed. Go right ahead.
4: Americans, pray the rosary every day to our Blessed Mother Mary, because Maura Healey, the governor of Massachusetts, signed a bill allowing mothers to get abortions in the 9th month of pregnancy. And this is not only a disgrace to the aborting a baby in the 9th month, but it the chances of the mother dying are about 70%. Mm. And I want to say one more thing. I love Trump as a person, and I love Trump as a friend and as a president. And Trump is absolutely correct about the voting, mailing votings.
1: Yeah.
4: It is so easy. I could send out 20 envelopes from my house. Who's going to know? Who's going to know? Who's who?
1: Who's going to know if it's you sending the envelope, right?
4: Right. I mean, I'm a paralegal for 30 years, and mail is my thing. Trust me.
1: 30 years? You sound like you're 18.
4: Well, you know what? That's because I believe in God, and I pray my rosary every day of my life. And I live a Christian life, and I love Trump. What more can I tell you? But
1: Catherine, let me ask you the same question I just asked in Indiana, which was she said that when she's driving around, she sees these ads that they're trying to attach Trump to the increased spending and blame it on the Iran war. And when it comes to gasoline, clearly that's a given. But when it comes to everything else, not so much, at least in my opinion. What's your thought on who's going to win the messaging war come this this fall with the midterms? Will we win with our message that capitalism beats socialism and how dangerous that can be? Just look at Zoran Mamdani in New York City. Or do they win saying, look at Trump and his horrible war in Iran and what it's doing to the country? Your thought.
4: Okay, we will win because the war in Iran was needed and necessary because they believe in killing women for any reason. They're not civilized, okay? We had to do it. Every war that Trump has done so far and won, it's amazing. He's amazing. He's a superstar. He hits everything out of the park. I love Donald Trump. I love you. I love your faith, and I love your intellect, and I love your instincts. And we are going to win because the inflation and the prices had nothing to do with Trump whatsoever, and no matter who was president, the prices were going up because that issue is due to corporations versus mom-and-pop businesses. That's why the prices are high. It has nothing to do with Trump, nothing to do with war. It has to do with corporations. We need to get corporations to donate more food and resources to the little people, the people who can't get jobs in the corporations, who don't have the perfect college degrees. The little people. But other than that, I love America. I love corporations. I just think we should use corporations to our our benefit, you know. Just listen, everybody help out, like, you know.
1: Yeah.
4: And
1: what I'll say is, I mean, I don't know that we can, you know, we can ask for anything, right? We could say, hey, you need to give food to the little people. But I think that the counter to that is going to be, we need the economy to be robust so that the little people can move forward, just like they did in the first Trump administration. And I think Trump is facing an uphill battle with so much of what he's trying to do economically, A, because of pushback from the left, but mainly B, the damage that was done in the last 4 years where we didn't have them, right? I mean, it's an incredible yeoman's task to undo so much of that damage. So I agree with you. Listen, I love Trump, and I think that he's the man for the job, and he's doing the right job. And this action in Iran is absolutely necessary, and that job must be completed. My compliment to the president is his steadfast commitment to making sure he does the right thing. Because this is a once-in-a-generation opportunity to right the wrongs that were done in Beirut and by so many other things that have come at the hands of the mullahs. Catherine Ann, thank you for your call. Shout out to everybody listening in New York. And I take a pause right here. We come back, your calls, and a couple of other things I got up my sleeve. Remember, in the next hour, we're going to get into a bunch of things. And maybe this hour, maybe next hour, I'll tell you a little bit about that story, that time that AOC ran away from me on Fifth Avenue. Don't go anywhere.
0: Mark Levin.
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1: My liberals hate this show, but listen anyway. They know they're probably wrong. Mark Levin is on the radio.

0: Amigos, welcome back. Now, by now you've heard the name Hassan Piker, right? Hassan Piker is this Twitch streamer. He's very, very famous, especially on the left. He's said a lot of very incendiary things. And he's known for palling around with a lot of the extreme left in our country. Most recently, Abdulrahman El Sayed, right? And I say it like that again, at his request. So, Abdulrahman El Sayed, he says he's not moderating his position on Israel. He's just trying to pull the wool over your eyes, right? He's basically saying that El Sayed is a fake phony fraud. Check this out.
1: There are going to be a lot of people who are already questioning Abdul El Sayed's sincerity on these issues. That will then turn around and say, "Oh, he's moderating his position on Israel, all this stuff." I don't think he is. Okay, I will say this: I am literally the person that is being dangled, and I'm going to tell you once again, he's not moderating on his perspective on Israel or anything like that.
0: So he's not moderating his position on Israel or anything like that. Now, I took aim at Josh Gottheimer, the congressman, earlier, because he happens to be my congressman, and I think that he's nothing more than a pro-Israel AOC, and I guess that scores him a couple of points. But he says there's no place for Piker or the DSA in the Democrat Party, and I wonder, is he doing the same thing, not moderating his position, just talking a lot of jazz like El Sayed? Listen to this.
2: I think the pressure is real on El Sayed. He said he's not going to campaign with him. I think the next step is to condemn him. And I think we just all have to be clear as Democrats that there's no place for this kind of hatred in our party, this anti-American hatred, and we've got to stand up to it. And frankly, just like I've said very clearly, we've got to make it clear that the DSA, the socialists, are not Democrats. They're attempting to hijack the party, but they're not welcome in the party. And they're welcome to go do their own thing and have their own views and have their own party. But, you know, what's clear is some of their views and their approach is not welcome in the Democratic Party, just like the fact that, frankly, Hassan Piker and his views are not welcome in the Democratic Party.
0: Now, no offense to Congressman Gottheimer, but can you pick out the truth that was spoken in anything he just said? He just said that the Democrat Socialists of America are not welcome in the Democrat Party. Forgive me, aren't they the ones running the Democrat Party? Isn't Hakeem Jeffries beholden to these people? Don't they primary and beat every last traditional Democrat? Let me get this straight. Josh Gottheimer, who is a pro-Israel Democrat, he says that they, the DSA, have no place in the Democrat Party. Yet the entirety, minus Gottheimer and Fetterman and four other guys, are anti-Israel. How make that make sense, sir? You yourself know that El Sayed hates Israel and so many others. Yet you're here trying to normalize him, saying that, no, he's not going to be with Piker. How dumb do you think people are? You don't think they could see through that? Come on. Por favor, that's all I could say to that. Please. That's one of the silliest things I've ever heard. It really is. I was going to play the other Gottheimer, but honestly, you see, this is far-fetched effery, for lack of a better word. It's Friday night. I can't, right? I mean, this is a nonsensical argument, saying that the DSA has no place in the Democrat Party. You're one of five people that think that. The rest of your party is rolling out the red carpet for them. Have you heard of Ilhan Omar and Rashida Tlaib and the rest of the squad? You lost a handful, right? You lost Crockett. You lost Jamal Bowman. But those were newcomers. But the core of your squad is there. Well, we lost. Did we lose the bald one, Mr. Producer? I forget her name. Forgive me. Ayanna Pressley. Is she out? No, she's still there too, right? So yeah, so yes, Cori Bush, another newcomer, though short-lived. So listen, they rolled the dice in some areas and they were able to beat them, and thank God they were. But let's make no mistake, right? Let's make no mistake, right? In Virginia, Spanberger, the governor, 2 years ago or 4 years ago when she ran, she said, I don't want any help from AOC. Her and her defund the police is going to be hurtful to my campaign. This time around, she said, hey, let's do a fundraiser with AOC, a rally. So forgive me, Congressman Gottheimer. Forgive me, truly. I think the words you said, that they didn't add up for me. Anyway, I'm not here to beat up Josh Gottheimer. I'm here to make sense of this, right? We need 100 guys like Josh Gottheimer to bring some normalcy to the Democrat Party. And saying that the DSA has no place is a start, but it's got to make sense. They're running the show. All right, amigos, we've got calls. Jimmy, Curtis, Joy, and so many others. Keep it locked right here. The big golden hour is coming up. I am Rich Valdez. We're going to be talking about my showdown with AOC on Fifth Avenue in New York City some years ago. For those of you who haven't heard that story, I'll share. Plus, breaking news about Trump, United States, and Venezuela. Don't go anywhere. Valdez in for the great.
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7: A setback for federal prosecutors in a long-delayed 9/11 case. I'm Lee Silicera, Fox News. A military judge has thrown out key confessions from Khalid Sheikh Mohammed, the self-proclaimed mastermind of the attacks. That's according to the New York Post.
8: Ruling his 2007 statements to investigators were not given voluntarily. It comes days after his trial was set for June 2028, nearly 27 years after the attacks that killed almost 3,000 people. Prosecutors say they're reviewing whether to appeal, a move that could delay the case even further, as families of the victims fear Mohammed could die behind bars at the military's Guantanamo Bay prison.
7: Fox's Tom Rigotti. Khalid Sheikh Mohammed was arrested in Pakistan in 2003 and has been held at Guantanamo Bay ever since. President Trump will remember victims of the 9/11 attacks at a service at the Pentagon. The White House says he will not travel to New York City, but pushes back strongly on reports that the decision to avoid New York is because the ceremony would not include a speaking role for the president. president. Vice President Vance will attend the memorial in New York City, and other administration officials will attend the service in Shanksville, Pennsylvania. The jury in the trial of Lindsay Clancy, the Massachusetts mom accused of killing her three children, will resume deliberations Monday after not reaching a verdict today.
9: The jury spent less than an hour deliberating before they sent their first note to the judge. The judge did not read it aloud, but Lindsay Clancy's attorney, Kevin Reddington, said that they asked to see two pieces of evidence, the two bags of prescription pill medications with two bags of bottles of those pills, and the bloody knife that Clancy used in her suicide attempt.
7: Fox's Brian Yenis in Plymouth. If convicted of first-degree murder, Clancy faces life in prison, but jurors have the option to consider lesser charges. The leader of the Seneca Nation criticizing President Trump's decision to rename Lake Ontario Lake America. 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
11: Beautiful evening out there with some 50s showing up for some of the Friday night lights. Upper 50s near 60 degrees downtown. Partly cloudy Saturday, 82. Sunday, cloudy, 83. And then some showers Monday, 85. 90s are back into early September, Tuesday, Wednesday next week. For the Weather Channel, I'm meteorologist Scott Laurie Moore on 760 WJR, where Michigan comes to talk.
12: I'm Kevin Deeds coming up on All Talk. Vice President J.D. Vance is coming to Macomb County as Republicans turn up the heat in one of the country's biggest midterm battlegrounds. Why Michigan and why now? 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
0: He's here. He's here. 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
1: What's up, America? 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Welcome. Thanks for being here. The phone number, if you want to join us, 877-381-3811, 877-3811. If you're just joining us in hour number three of this wonderful broadcast, this evening town hall across America, I invite you to join us. I want to hear from you. I want to talk about a number of things. We've talked about a number of things this evening, right? I started off with talking about life and death, right? Because I believe that this next election is life and death. It's truly about good and evil. And I guess that sounds hyperbolic, maybe a little bit too intense, but the reality is it's never been so clear, right? We've never seen so many people support that which is evil to the point that it's insanity. What do I mean? I mean, we're thankfully seeing some members of the Democrat Party push back on the Democrat Socialists of America because of their hate for Israel, because of their love of communism or sympathy for communism, if you will. These are things that are destructive, right? When people say that communism has claimed the lives of so many historically, it's not hyperbole, that's fact. It's a matter of the historical record. These are things that we're facing right now. You know, I go to work and I have a studio on 47th and Broadway overlooking the steps, the big red steps that say TKTS in Times Square, New York City, right? 1560 Broadway. And I look out there and I see a city that I grew up in, Brooklyn, New York. I was born in Brooklyn, Brooklyn Jewish Hospital. I look at what's going on. I did grow up in New Jersey. I moved to Jersey when I was 12. But not to give you, you know, an hour-long soliloquy on my biography. But I'm just saying, New York City's not what it used to be. And this predates Zoran Mamdani, right? He's really the result of the decay really taking root in the city. Right? The end of the era of Rudy Giuliani, where he was truly fighting the good fight, good versus evil, right? Taking on the mob, taking on FARC, the Colombian terrorists, Fuerzas Armadas, right? What do they stand for? Revolucionarios Colombianos, FARC. That was the end of that era. You know, after that, you had Bloomberg, who became, you know, he had a couple of good years. Then he went soft. Then he abused stop and frisk. And next thing you know, we don't have stop and frisk. Boom. So then what happens? Then that ushers in the era of Bill de Blasio, Eric Adams, and now Zoran Mamdani. This is a horrific thing for the city of New York. Yet here we are. And President Trump often talks about the gift that this is. And I get where he's coming from, right? Because if people take a look at how bad things are going in New York, they can say, wow, we don't want that in our part of town. But I think, sadly, too many people don't realize that this is about life and death. This is about good and evil. They don't realize that that doesn't just stay contained to New York. Some people have the gall. Yeah, I'm talking to you in Florida, to say things like, look, if you're going to move to Florida, don't bring your voting habits. What do you think you're saying? Of course they're going to bring their voting habits. This is a deep systemic problem. Lefties, right? This is, they're here to take over. They're trying to get Texas, right? They took over Austin. Now they're trying to do it culturally, religiously, and in every way you can imagine. Good versus evil, right? good versus evil. This is the best way I can put it. I'm rarely at a loss for words. But when I think about this, I say to myself, we're looking at an election that's coming up in, I don't know, is it, Mr. Producer, am I right in saying it's 66 or 67 days away? Maybe I'm off by a day or three. And this is a dangerous time, right? Now, I don't want to sound like the left. It's Trump is dangerous. No. The left is dangerous. The communist movement is dangerous. And for anybody who takes debate, hook, line, and sinker, the euphemism of democratic socialism, healthcare is a right, right? Please come and spend some time in Times Square after the sun goes down. That's all I could say. And maybe get out of Times Square. Maybe go into Hell's Kitchen for a little bit, right? Maybe take a walk. Walk your way over to Gramercy Park. See what you encounter on that walk. It's high time. And again, I'm not trying to be New York focused. I realize people are listening from all across the country. I'm trying to describe something that, in my opinion, is dire. And this is from somebody who's there, right? You don't want this in your backyard, but yet we're seeing it. Now, we're seeing a couple of Democrats. I just spent a little while beating up Congressman Josh Gottheimer, who happens to be the congressman in the district I live in Jersey. And he, you know, conveniently went on Fox News. I would say, Congressman, why didn't you say all those wonderful things you said about the DSA having no place in the Democrat Party? Why wouldn't you say that on CNN? Why wouldn't you go on MSNBC? You know they'll give you an audience. So, again, I'm suspicious. Because ultimately, the left is running the show. There are no more moderates. So it becomes a question, what America do you want to see? Do you want to see the Hassan Pikers, the Bernie Sanders, AOC wing of this party at every inaugural from here moving forward? And I don't mean for like president, and you know, God forbid that could be a thing too. But I mean every state house election, every congressional election, every Senate election, swearing in people that are doing it in the name of DSA, doing it in the name of collectivism, doing it in the name of Karl Marx himself. Come on. You know, this is a paraphrase, but

0: I've been riding Subway since I was a little kid. Is it me? Or is this problem really that bad? Is this midterm election really that bad? And are we going to sit here and listen to what Mark Levin, the great one, calls the woke Reich, cry about a forever war in Iran, one that, in my opinion, has to happen? Are we going to sit here and allow AOC to play her violin with her communist grandpa, Bernie Sanders? Bernard Sanders, healthcare is a right. Sit there and beat us over the head with this has to be free and that has to be free? Are we going to sit here while Zoran Mamdani puts his hand over his heart and gives us a one big cheesy grin after the next, telling us why private property should be outlawed, why collectivism is king where he comes from? How much of this are we going to endure? Are we just throwbacks? Are we just has-beens? Are we just washed-up conservatives that once ruled the roost in America and are now a relic of the culture? This isn't a good thing. I want to know what you think. 877-381-3811, 877-381-3811. Valdez, in for the great one.
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0: All right, familia, welcome back. It is Rich Valdez, Valdez with an S, at Rich Valdez on all of the social media. Some of you know me as Mr. Call Screener. Others know me as your liberty-loving Latino amigo from the Mark Levin Show, from radio, from TV, a few other places. And I want to share a quote with you as I'm here filling in for the great one, Mark Levin. And it's from someone I met through Mark Levin, Paul Kengor, Professor Paul Kengor from Grove City College. He's got a tremendous introduction to his book, The Devil and Karl Marx, and I recommend you read it. But I've shared this before, and I'll share it again. Something he wrote in a poem back in 1837. Who's he? Not Kengor. Karl Marx. He says, "Thus heaven I've forfeited. I know it full well." Now, he wrote this a decade before he wrote the Communist Manifesto. And the sentence ends with this: "My soul, once true to God, is chosen for hell." This is the crux of communism. This, at its deepest core, is what Marx was all about: godlessness. I'm not here to get on a soapbox. I'm not a preacher. But I know the difference between good and evil. And this don't look too good. Give me your thoughts on what we're talking about. Let's see. We got calls from all over the country here. Let's see. Where do we go? We got Wilmington, North Carolina. WBAP. Shout out to Dallas. Brooklyn, New York. Orange County, California. Brooklyn, New York again. All right. Let's go to Brooklyn, New York. Let's start there. I'm partial to Brooklyn, New York. I was born in Brooklyn. Midwood in the building. Let's go to Jimmy. Brooklyn, New York. You're on with Rich Valdez.
1: Rich Valdez with an S. How you doing, buddy?
0: My man, Jimmy. How are you?
1: Okay, a couple of quotes real quick. From the enemy, Gus Hall, head of the American Communist Party, said, and it's in writing, "The best way to help the cause of communism is through the liberal wing of a Democratic Party." He also said and wrote, "There's no way anyone can unlink the Soviet Union and the socialist countries from the world revolutionary process. They're winning, and it's not Marx, it's Lenin." Most communists call themselves Marxist-Leninists. Marx was the philosophy, sometimes they call it the science.
0: Yeah.
1: Lenin was strategy, tactics, and Lenin's party of a new type. Evidence of Lenin's party of a new type: when all these tourists came to America for the soccer, or football as they call it, from Africa, Asia, Latin America, and Europe, they all said their media lied to them about America. They came here and pleasantly surprised. They fell in love with America. Some of them cried when they had to leave.
0: Yeah.
1: Now, the only way you could have every country in the world teaching their people hate America, and the American media teaching people hate America, that's Lenin's party of a new type. Communist party in every single country.
0: 100%. Now, Jimmy, let me ask you a question, because I know that you know this topic well. But on the premise of what I've laid out this evening, that this is truly about good versus evil, and the crux of Marx's philosophy was him forfeiting his soul, that he was truly chosen for hell and, you know, not for God. Do you think that it's fair to say that this upcoming midterm, and really this tipping point that we face in America, is truly one of good versus evil?
1: Yes, it's good versus evil. I don't usually talk like religious and spirituality, but it's definitely good versus evil, and evil works really well among the Communist Party and the movement. There's a lot of spin-off groups and offshoots, and there's a lot of useful idiots, people who aren't willingly, knowingly helping the communist, but they are inadvertently. That's why they're referred to as useful idiots. We are in absolutely big trouble. Years ago, I talked about the Soviet hand in the Muslim glove. 100 years, the communists were working with Muslims. I have the training manuals, how to penetrate the Negro organizations. The mm-hmm. communists, right, we have the ability to move tens of thousands, hundreds of thousands, of, and millions of voters. They talk about creating mass moods and mass trends.
0: You know, Jimmy, I once read this article that was from, like, 1975. At least that was the copyright on it, and it was on either the plural or the singular, Marxist.org. And it was about what you're talking about, this union organizing about African Americans. They called them the national minority, and basically laid out a structure to give a a superfluous title called a shop steward, and had to go to an African-American in order to ingratiate themselves within that community. And, I mean, it was just egregious, the stuff that I read. And, again, that was 1975. I read it in, you know, maybe 2016, 2017. And here we are, you know, years later, and it seems like they've really taken root in what they've tried to do. It's truly astounding, and I think you hit the nail on the head. The Soviet hand inside the Muslim glove. That's definitely that red-green axis, if I've ever heard of it. Jimmy from Brooklyn, thank you for your call. And this is one of those things that it's not going to go away just because, you know, we ignore it. We've got to pay attention to this. And all messaging aside, all the BS you're going to hear on the news about inflation, about this and about that, if there's ever been a time for Americans to band together like they did during the world wars, where we really stood up for not only our fellow man across this country, but for our own countrymen, right? The Rosie the Riveter days. This is that time. We have to do this, right? Because the war is different now. Right? Yeah, there's a hot war going on in Iran and whatnot. But there's a war going on outside right here, and nobody's safe from it. Your children aren't safe from it. Culture is at risk. Let me backtrack. Culture is already in the crosshairs, and the shots have been fired. The question really comes down to, what are we going to do? How are we going to defend ourselves? This is really an incredibly consequential election. Anyway, more calls when we return. Plus, wait till you hear about what the governor of Virginia did in order to get more votes. It probably won't surprise you, but it'll disappoint you for sure. Keep it locked right here. It's Rich Valdez sitting in for the great one, Mark Levin.
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1: All right, it's good versus evil. 60-some-odd days away. I want to hear what you've got to say. Let's go to Catherine calling from North Carolina. Catherine, you're on with Rich Valdez in for the great one.
2: Good evening. I'm very concerned about our nation, and it is good versus evil. And I just, we need to pray. We need to pray. I do a lot of reading about our nation's founding, and they were men of prayer.
1: Yeah. And I don't know if you've ever seen that photo in Constitution Hall of George Washington and all the rest of the founders that were there on their knees in prayer, deep, deep prayer, thrown about the floor, really trying to, you know, see, I guess, you know, the Lord's will for America. And it's a powerful painting. And I don't know if they added a little, you know, drama to it, but watching, you know, just looking at that painting and thinking this is what they were seeing at that time, really, it speaks volumes. So I think you're right. When times get tough, we got to get tough and we've got to pray. Catherine, thank you for that call to prayer. I appreciate that genuinely. Let us go to Dallas, Texas, WBAP, great station. Roy, go for it.
3: Yes, sir. Thank you for taking my call.
1: Yes.
3: I've been in law enforcement for 35 years, and I went through your call screener. And my perspective and whole wide picture on what the Democrats and their influencers like Alexandria Ocasio-Cortez and the Socialist Communist Democratic Party, some of those who've been elected, especially like James Tallarico, they have made outside statements that once they are elected, they are going to take ICE apart. Well, Americans need to realize, like in my field, for 35 years, we have worked with ICE. We have also worked with U.S. Customs Border Patrol, DEA, ATF, the FBI. Mm-hmm. And look how the actions, including the United States Marshal Service, look at the worst of the worst that's published each and every day on the U.S. government's website of those that are on the streets of America and that have international warrants out for their arrest. Mm-hmm. Some of these were leaders in Africa, like a woman who was using children to be armed and trained to kill fellow people of their country over there.
1: And well, you know, Roy, this is exactly what people need to hear. Right. So I appreciate you telling us because people don't realize how dire things are in a border state. Right. I think they just think, oh, we're just, you know, these people want to come here for a better life and they want to. I'm not trying to demonize any immigrants. I'm not. Right. This is not about that. This is just about things have gotten out of hand. And you're right. You know, the cartels run the entire Mexican side of the border and they have forever. And to think that we're going to just turn a blind eye to the trafficking that goes on, all because the media and the left want to say things, cliche things like kids in cages or bombing babies. It's asinine to think that people will be that undereducated and that unaware, right? So thank you for what you're doing on the front lines, Roy. God bless you, my brother. We continue. Let's go to Joy in Brooklyn. She's been patiently waiting. Joy, I know you had some things to say. Go right ahead.
4: Hi, good evening. Yes, so this is about Jelly Roll, even though I have other stuff to say. But Jelly Roll, he's an American. He has a right to say what he wants. There has been many conservatives. I've been listening to conservatives for years who's made jokes about the presidents while they're sitting in office, while they're not sitting in office. It's all fair game. Just because he's a white male Christian and he's from the South and he sings country music, people should not assume that he thinks one particular way. In addition, he may think two ways. He may just, he could be pro-abortion, but against the death penalty. And
1: no, you're right. My issue wasn't necessarily on any of those points. It was really on, does this hurt his career or not? because I know that in Nashville, at least my thinking has always been that it's a very, country music in general, I think, is a rather, pro-Americana, Christian conservative type of genre. And he's done a lot of collaborations with a lot of other Christian artists. So my thinking is, does this hurt him in the long run? And I don't know that any of us know the answer to that until it happens. But that was really my thinking, Joy.
4: Yeah, I mean, like you said, none of us really knows what will happen. But I think that the fact that this is a question kind of shows the times that we are in now. People are so in the trenches with their particular position that you have to be scared as an artist, just as an individual, as an average, everyday American, to even express your views, because you automatically are branded a particular way. And it goes for both sides.
1: Yeah. The you know what? You bring up a good point. Right, I think you're spot on here. That I think Jelly Roll isn't afraid, and likely because he doesn't fear getting quote unquote canceled by the country music crowd. Probably because they're so forgiving, right? Where you may not see the same when others, when it's the other way, right? When somebody says, "I like President Trump," all of a sudden they're like, "You like Trump? You're out of here," right? And I think there's a double standard there. And I think it's that the other side of that double standard that I was just mainly questioning, will it strike back on him? But yeah, I support everything you're saying. Yeah, I made fun of Joe Biden and still occasionally do, and I love the fact that I can. So kudos to Jelly Roll and his attempt at humor and trying to poke shots at the president. But yeah, my question still remains: does this hurt him in the long run? Now, Joy, other question I had for you was the same question I asked some of the other women earlier, which was, what do you think, is the winning messaging strategy for the midterms? Is it Trump broke the economy with the Iran war, or the evil socialists are, coming for capitalism?
4: I don't think either one really works, and I think it depends on which segment of society you're talking to. I think that both sides have a real problem, especially with Black Americans in the country. The Democrats pander to Black Americans and think that we're all interested. I'm a Black American. They think that we're all interested in having no police. They think that we all are advocates of crime, which is not true. The Republicans, on the other hand, they think that we're just a bunch of lambs, just following the Democrats blindly, and we're just going to vote because apparently we're all on welfare and we like free things. Which is also, so you have two extremes. You have two parties who don't know how to speak to either one. Now, what I like to say, I take this time to say it, is that Black Americans are some of the most loyal people in this country, because this is the only country that we have allegiance to. That is not, that is overlooked by both parties. They don't understand that the Black Americans in this country are the most loyal people in this country. This is the only country that we have allegiance to, because we are Americans.
1: Yeah, listen, I think you're right. And I think for years now, I think Donald Trump is probably the only politician that's tried to make that same correlation that you just made. I think being the one out there over and over beating the drum, saying that illegal immigration hurts Black Americans more than others because of exactly what you're saying, because Black Americans are Americans at the end of the day.
4: But when you see Republicans on television, so this is a point that Republicans can use. However, when they're on television, they're not very articulate at saying that. Okay, Trump will just say plain, it hurts the blacks. You have Republican after Republican. I watch both sides of TV. I watch CNN. I watch Fox. You have Republicans who poorly explain this. They don't explain to Black Americans that when you have the groups coming in and their children are then born to be United States citizens, that it dilutes the black vote. You don't hear them say that. They're basically scared to say it. They don't do it. So both strategies are losing.
1: I don't know that they're scared. I would say I think they just don't know how to articulate that. And I'll tell you, even I'm Puerto Rican, and I don't know that I can articulate it that well. I have heard some of the most eloquent people, right? John Amanchuku is a black pastor. He came out by going to school board meetings, and he was incredibly eloquent making these cases against LGBTQ and trans issues, ideology being pushed on children in the district that he was in. There's a woman, I forget her name, but she's fantastic. She goes to all of Brandon Johnson's meetings, the mayor's meetings, and she calls him out, you know, saying you're making a war zone here. And she's incredibly eloquent. I mean, I don't think anybody could say it better than she does. So I think you're right. There is a messaging problem, and they need the right messengers. And, you know, I think you should be at the top of that list, Joy, in my opinion. Joy in Brooklyn, thank you so much. I appreciate you. Mr. Producer, how am I doing on time here? All right. I have time for one more, and I love that. All right. Great call, by the way. Joy in Brooklyn. Let us continue here. Where do we go here? Let's go to the shortest one on this list, which is going to be Curtis in Orange County, California. Go for it.
5: Hi. I think that John Thune is significantly responsible for some of the socialism that's in the United States. I think he works for Mitch McConnell. I think Mitch McConnell works for the rhinos and the Trump haters in Washington. I don't think Thune, he will get rid of the filibuster, because that would require votes, and voting would show the rhinos. Mm-hmm. I seem to recall that Harry Reid got rid of the filibuster.
1: Well, listen, Curtis, I don't disagree with you on a lot of that, honestly. That was always my concern. I also am cognizant, right? I realize that Washington is still Washington, irrespective of who we like. And it works a certain way, and you have to do things a certain way, at least for the time being. Right. And while President Trump, I think, has done an amazing job at draining some of that swamp, it's still a swamp nonetheless. And these are the things that we deal with there. Right. I don't think we ever get a lockstep Washington that we love. That's a rubber stamp for any faction or any party. So it really comes down to wheeling and dealing and making political calculations. And what can you do, right? All you can do is fight the good fight. Curtis, thank you for your call. Amigos, we're coming right back. We got calls from Texas and Missouri and more, and a couple of closing thoughts from me. Don't go anywhere. It's Valdez. I'm here for the great one.
0: Mark Levin.
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0: All right, welcome back. It's Rich Valdez here for Mark Levin this evening, and I want to go to Independence, Missouri. Check in with Mark. Mark, make it quick, make it count.
1: Yeah, Rick, all I got to say, yes, there's good and evil, but there's also life and death of the country on the line, and the Republicans, with a few exceptions, like President Trump and a few others, don't seem to get it. There's a lack of urgency. They can't get on the same page. They don't even seem to realize this danger we're up against. Mike Johnson recently made some good statements, strong statements, but no follow-up. This has to be a daily exercise of relentlessness about exposing these. I think it's the whole party. I mean, we talk about a few communists, but it's the whole party, and they have to educate the country. This is more than just a midterm election. Our country is on the line, and they have to treat it that way.
0: Outstanding. I couldn't have put it any better. I think you nailed it there. The country's on the line, truly, right? Whatever's left of this country, right? You've heard Mark and Hannity and others say that we are in a post-constitutional America. And to some degree, we are. Do we want to see that get worse, or do we want to see it get better? Do we want to turn the pendulum the other way? How did we survive any other way? Excellent point, Mark. Thank you. I appreciate it. I'm not sure if we lost you or not, but I definitely appreciate it. Thank you so much. And we're going to find out what happens, right? We're going to see what happens. I know that we're all going to show up to work each and every day. I know for me, on my show, Rich Valdez, This Is America, which you can download anywhere you want. Make sure you subscribe to it, please. It's free. I'd love to have you be part of the conversation, and you are able to call into the show and chat with me, and we can continue this conversation from, is this about life and death and good and evil? Or even I can give you an update on my upcoming trip to Puerto Rico. And will the governor actually respond and make good on her promise to me? Governor Gonzalez Colon of Puerto Rico, who said, I'm inviting you over for a tour. I'm looking forward to it. But so far, crickets, or maybe in Puerto Rico, it's coqui. I don't know. But we will find out. And I do like her. She's a lovely woman. And I'm looking forward to visiting La Fortaleza if they do get back to us. We'll see what happens. And the other thing I had left on the table that I didn't get to was the showdown I had with AOC. Now, for those of you who've heard this story, well, you'll have to hear it again. But, I don't know, I think 8 years ago, it was 2019. Yeah, so it's 8 years ago, or close to it. 7 years ago, I was marching in the Puerto Rican parade, and I saw a banner coming my way on Fifth Avenue that said, all together, but it was in Spanish, todo junto. And in the middle of it is Congresswoman AOC wearing this like blue, magenta, violet, purple type of thing. And she's saying hello, you know, to the folks on the sidelines of both sides of Fifth Avenue. And I was with my probably 11, 12-year-old daughter at the time. And I said, well, you know what? I had been inviting Congresswoman AOC on my radio show. At the time, I did a local show out of New York City, WABC Radio. And again, crickets. I would, you know, I was like, hey, you want to come on the show and talk about capitalism versus socialism? I got no response. I said, let me go over there and let her know in person that she's got a warm invitation to my show. And guess what? She ran away. I said, Congresswoman. And she looked at me, gave me the evil eye. And she literally jetted across the street to the other side to say hello to the, you know, parade goers on the other side of the street by the barricades, and left me in the dust with one of her aides who was kind of like shoulder checking me. And it just goes to show you that sometimes the people that have all these crazy ideas, they're not willing to stand by them. They're not willing to have the difficult conversations or the honest conversations, the transparent conversations about what they believe. So that's why we're doing it here. And I for one, would still love to have AOC on. I want to go to Puerto Rico and hang out in the governor's mansion. I want to have a debate with AOC. So many things on my wish list. One less thing that's on my wish list is hosting the Mark Levin Show. I've gotten the opportunity to do this a number of times over the years, and it gets better each and every time. So, in sum, I want to leave you with a thought. And the thought is this. If you want to know what's going on in the economy, if you want to know what's at stake with the upcoming election, you've got to tune in this Saturday. Steve Moore, Congressman Mike Lawler, joining Mark on Life, Liberty, and Levin Saturday night at 8 p.m. Eastern Time on the Fox News Channel. Then on Sunday, you've got Chris Rufo and Rebecca Heinrichs joining Mark Levin on Life, Liberty, and Levin on Sunday at 8 p.m. Eastern Time on the Fox News Channel. It's a doubleheader. You've got everything you need packed into these two episodes. And guess what? If you're at the beach, if you're over here, you're over there, don't worry about it. You can DVR it and check it out when you come home. The key is to make sure you don't miss it. Make sure you DVR it. You don't want to miss it. Now, this is where I oftentimes share with my audience that we have to stand for something, because if we stand for nothing, we will fall for anything. And the only thing necessary for evil to triumph is for good people like you to do nothing. That's Sir Edmund Burke. I am Rich Valdez, in for the great one. Hasta la próxima. Take care, good night, and God bless you, America.

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0: 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In 1990, Daryl was wrongfully convicted of murder. Although serving 29 years, he returned home to launch Say Detroit's Better Together initiative, along with Mitch Album. Hear his powerful story of faith and missionary discipleship. No cost for registration required. 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
3: A huge deal. I'm Deborah Valentine, Fox News. President Trump announcing a new U.S. oil deal with Venezuela. Fox's Mike Emanuel in Washington has the latest details on this new agreement.
4: President Trump announcing a big oil agreement with Venezuela. He says the deal secures more than 65 billion barrels of the South American country's oil reserves. Trump writing about it on Truth Social, calling it, quote, the biggest oil deal in world history. It comes nearly 9 months after the U.S. captured President Nicolas Maduro during a military raid in Venezuela.
3: The announcement comes as tensions with Iran continue to drive up oil and gas prices, the conflict reaching the six-month mark on Friday. U.S. Marines and sailors have intercepted and boarded a vessel in the Western Hemisphere, removing several people and safely escorting them to Ecuador. The vessel was then sunk. U.S. officials say the operation disrupted a key trafficking route. It also dealt a major blow to a narco-terrorist network working with Ecuadorian partners. Rescue operations continue along the border of China and Nepal after a deadly flash flood swept the area. Fox's Jeff Paul has details from London.
5: Authorities in Nepal warning locals to get back and turn around that a flood is coming. That's the reality on the ground as officials fear an already devastated region could get hit again. Recovery operations in both China and Nepal suspended for hours as lakes near Wednesday's glacier collapse get dangerously close to bursting. Rescues have since resumed, but teams are on high alert. In the aftermath of the landslide and flash floods, crews continue to pull survivors.
3: Officials say there are still hundreds of people that are unaccounted for, including at least 90 Americans. 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
6: We've got some more summertime 90s in the forecast early next week towards Tuesday and Wednesday. Low tonight, 60 degrees downtown with some 50s in the burbs. Saturday, partly cloudy, high 82. Sunday, mostly cloudy, 83, and some showers Monday, 85. From the Weather Channel, I'm meteorologist Scott Lauriemore on 760 WJR, where Michigan comes to talk.
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0: From the heart of our nation's capital, Washington, D.C. Backed by the trusted voices of Team Fox. A clear, fresh voice cutting through the noise to tell the truth. It's the Guy Benson Show. Filling in for Guy Benson, here's Ross Kaminsky.
1: All right, good afternoon or evening or whatever it is, wherever you are and whenever you're listening. I'm Ross in for Guy. Thanks to Christine and Joelle and the whole Fox News Radio team and Guy Benson, of course, for having me back. Guy will be back the day after Labor Day. We have a lot to do on today's show. We've got some incredible guests, starting off with my good friend Paul Morrow. And Paul, I want to talk to you about the Lindsey Clancy trial. And first of all, hello. Thanks for being here.
2: Sure, of course, every time.
1: So I want to talk to you about the Lindsey Clancy trial, and I just want you to understand, as I think I mentioned to you in email yesterday, I've only watched a bit of the trial, so I'm going to be relying on you quite a bit for descriptions of stuff that I haven't watched myself. But one thing I did watch myself yesterday was much of the closing arguments from both sides. And the little bit of this trial I had seen earlier, I had thought that the defense had slightly better lawyering. And then yesterday, I thought that the prosecution had much better lawyering and the defense closing argument was terrible. So I have two questions for you. Did you see the closing arguments kind of similarly to how I did, that the prosecution did better than the defense? And then how much does that matter, especially in the context of that stuff being the last stuff a jury hears before they deliberate?
2: Yeah, I did see it the same way. I find that almost undeniable. I think that a couple things going on. Kevin Reddington, the defense attorney, he handled everything himself. He was a solo act, soup to nuts. He did the opening. He did the questioning of every witness, including the cross of the prosecution witnesses, and then he did the summation. Whereas the prosecution had the luxury of having a little bit of help. In fact, there was a woman named Buckingham who did the opening statements. She also interviewed some of the key witnesses. And then Sprague did the rest of the witnesses, and she did the close. So I got the impression that that rubber hit the road in the closing, because Reddington seemed to me to be tired, a little bit meandering, sort of shrill. It didn't have a very cogent structure to it, and it was all very much sort of emotion-based, and that's of a piece with the entire case. The defense was primarily predicated on the idea that the system failed her, and it made Lindsey Clancy the victim. And that's really, he really banged that gong very hard in the summation, and what he didn't do is mention the kids. He didn't lean in to the other side a little bit and sort of acknowledge, yeah, they have a point, but. Whereas the prosecution did do that. Prosecution leaned into the idea that Lindsey Clancy mentally ill, at least to some degree, but then went through, I thought, a much more cogent and structured narrative. It was a much more lawyerly presentation. It was a much calmer presentation. It was a lot less shrill. Reddington was, if you noticed, was like raising his voice a lot and yelling and a lot of adjectives. The damn pills, and this is so repulsive. And when you're throwing around a lot of adjectives, you are kind of not arguing facts. You are trying to shade the jury's perception into your own. And the prosecution didn't do that. And then, just to sum up, the prosecution did something I thought was very effective. The last thing they did, and the prosecution goes last, so that matters. Sprague summed up her summation with a final sort of almost cinematic description of what it was like for Kevin to come home. Patrick to come home and to find the kids dead, to find her and then to find the kids having been murdered. And it put the jurors in the shoes of Patrick Clancy for about 30 seconds there, and that's where she ended. And yeah, that sends them away thinking about that. It was very, very effective. Is it going to be dispositive? We'll have to see. There was a lot of argument each way. But I think the prosecution did about as well as she could have done, and that was very good.
1: So, you know, I'm president of the Bad Analogy Club. And if I thought of this like a sports contest, to me, it almost felt like the kind of thing where if you had ended the game halfway through the fourth quarter, Team A would have won. But the second half of the fourth quarter, the other team had this furious comeback and Team B ends up winning the game. And it wouldn't shock me just in terms of the talk about this case. If Lindsey Clancy is found guilty and criminally responsible, it wouldn't surprise me if a lot of people hang that on the defense's closing being so bad. I don't know if that would be fair, though.
2: It's hard to say. I did say all along that I felt that closing arguments in this case were going to be more important than they often are, because you ended up with something else that we all saw coming, which was the battle of the experts. Now, why did you know that was going to happen? Because the way the law is constructed in Massachusetts is, in my opinion, imbecilic. What happens is, once the insanity defense has been introduced, the burden remains with the government to prove that the person was sane, that is to say, was capable of understanding that what she was doing was wrong and didn't conform to the law. The burden of that beyond a reasonable doubt remains with the government. Normally, once you have that affirmative defense of insanity, which is essentially, I did it, but think of an affirmative defense as, yeah, but, I did it, but. That burden normally shifts to the defense. If you're going to say, yeah, I did it, but I have an excuse, logic should dictate that it's on you to prove that. Instead, in Massachusetts, the burden stays with the government. So what does that mean? That means that we have to conduct this exercise where, from attendant external evidence, including expert opinions, we have to conduct this almost metaphysical exercise under which we reach into the mind of the accused to ascertain what she knew at a particular time, at a particular moment. And it's not even what she was thinking at that time. It's what she was capable of thinking at that time. Right. It's a very, very esoteric prospect. And so you end up inevitably with a battle of the experts, which both sides can trot out, and it all becomes very muddled. And so what happens is both sides are looking to make their argument concrete with a nice, clear narrative that the jury finally can understand and hang their hats on in summation. And that's why all along I've been saying, wait, wait, wait, because everybody, as you said, a lot, you know, most observers have been saying, wow, the defense is really scoring a lot of points. And I've just been saying, not just because I favor the prosecution, because I worked in law enforcement. My point was, as a lawyer, I'm telling you, wait. And sure enough,

0: Senator was talking about this. Clip three, please, Joelle.
1: The prosecution confronted this during their closing arguments, because early on, you may remember, even in opening statements, they made it sound like their position was that she was not legitimately trying to take her life. And the defense, Kevin Reddington, really waded into that, saying, how dare they make that accusation? The woman slit her wrist. She slit her throat. She took pills. She tried to jump out the window. And they're trying to tell you that she wasn't trying to take her life. And the prosecution, I think, was very clever in the way that they talked about this. They said it's not that she wasn't trying to take her life, but there was something obviously some sort of internal battle that prevented her from doing what was entirely necessarily to complete that awful task. And they pointed to the idea that the way she slit her wrists did not open up a vein. The way that she cut her throat didn't even require stitches.
0: So, Paul, what's your take on that as a lawyer?
2: Yeah, so I actually had been opining on this very early in the case, and I actually took some grief for it, and I feel a little validated as time has gone on here, and here's why. She was a nurse. Remember that. And as a nurse, you will have dealt with this kind of thing inevitably. I did, when I was working before I was a lawyer, when I was working, as a cop. And, one of the things I can tell you is that women generally don't do it that way. They take pills. Maybe they jump. But the idea of cutting wrists, cutting the throat, not something that you generally see. And I've been to, unfortunately, a lot of suicides. So that struck me as odd from the get-go. I didn't know if it was something that I was even going to bring up. But then I saw the evidence photos. And the cuts to her wrists and the cuts to her neck are really superficial. In fact, the cuts to her neck are not really cuts. They're more like abrasions. And I think the prosecution's theory was that she actually got those as she was sort of sliding herself out the window, which they characterized in the closing as a 12-foot drop. So why is it important that maybe, and remember, she had all these pills available to her. Some of them were in the car, but there were at least three bottles of pills that were taken out of the cupboard in the kitchen. And there was also at least, I believe it was two bottles that were in her nightstand. So this idea that she didn't quite try to kill herself fully, so to speak, matters because it goes to motive. Because one of the things that's been missing all along here is that why would she do it? From the prosecution side of the equation, that's been missing. If she was not incapable of understanding that what she was doing was wrong, if she was capable of perceiving that, why, God on earth, would she do this, especially in light of the testimony that she was not a bad mother? She was a good mother, apparently.
0: Right. And Trey Gowdy was on Fox earlier, and Trey made a similar point, like, if you feel like you need to kill yourself, well, then go ahead. But why kill three kids?
2: Right.
0: Paul. We just have about 1 minute here.
2: Just to close that loop, they clean that up in summation by arguing essentially that she couldn't handle dealing with the kids anymore and essentially didn't want to deal with the guilt. And so the idea was do the kids and then do myself to just end it all. And that's kind of why the lack of a sort of complete suicide attempt matters.
0: All right. So I just have 30 seconds here. So give me a quick answer on this. If you had to bet on it, criminally responsible for murder, criminally responsible for some lesser charge, or not criminally responsible?
2: I think that this manslaughter was put there as a safety valve. I think there's a good shot you're going to get that, but I think there's a better shot we get a hung jury.
0: It's kind of where I am, but you're the expert as well. I do not envy these jurors. This is not easy case to sort through. Paul Morrow, NYPD inspector, Fox News contributor, and all-around good guy. Thanks for your time as always, Paul. Appreciate it.
2: Anytime, Ross. Thanks, buddy.
0: Yeah, you too. I'm Ross Kaminsky in for Guy Benson. Keep it right here.
3: Filling in for Guy Benson, it's Ross Kaminsky.

0: One Small Step Initiative, because this is about the future of the country we love. 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
20: 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It was an act of cowardice, and it was evil.
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22: The White House has contended that the Clintons were passive investors in Whitewater. The facts are otherwise.
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24: I'm Gianna Gelosi with your Fox True Crime Minute. A Florida woman wanted for murder has been arrested after 7 weeks on the run. Isabel Rose Johnson was taken into custody August 13th in Cottondale, Florida, about 60 miles northeast from the Freeport property where police found the remains of Jason Coolhart. The 43-year-old father was initially reported missing May 24th, his body found a month later with a zip tie around his neck, buried in a shallow grave covered in concrete with a black Cadillac parked over it. During the manhunt, police described Johnson as cunning and a master manipulator. They say she was a dangerous swindler who was known for concocting fake sob stories to gain favors or money from strangers. They say the 38-year-old used several aliases and had a network of accomplices as she evaded police. Five other people have been arrested in connection to the case. Authorities say they expect more to come. No motive has been released. There's more on this story at foxnews.com or subscribe to the Fox True Crime podcast. I'm Gianna Gelosi with your Fox True Crime Minute.
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Ross Kaminsky in for Guy Benson, coming to you from Denver. Thanks for spending some time with me. We're heading inexorably into the midterms, just a little over 2 months away. And then before you know it, unfortunately, we're going to be in the middle of a presidential campaign. I know it's going to be upon us way too soon. Now, Democrats are still reeling from the fact that they lost to Donald Trump again. There are a lot of reasons behind that. I won't get into all of them. But one of the interesting aspects, let me give you a macro thing, and then we'll narrow into this language thing we're going to talk about. The macro thing with the Democrats under the Biden administration in particular, and something they're still trying to overcome now, is a view by the public that they are out of touch with the way normal Americans think and talk and the things normal Americans care about. And that was part of the reason that a candidate who was unpopular, like Donald Trump, was still nevertheless able to beat pretty convincingly. He won essentially every swing state, right? So Donald Trump is not a strong candidate. The fact that he won that election pretty convincingly shows you just how weak the Democrats were. And that's because the biggest thing was probably affordability, and Joe Biden saying, yeah, don't worry about it, everything's really affordable. Trump is kind of making that same mistake now. But it showed him as out of touch. And then the language that Democrats used showed them as out of touch. There's a very pointed piece at Axios that I wanted to share with you, axios.com. Here's the headline: allyship, that's in quotes, and birthing people, that's in quotes. Democrats confront vocabulary problem. And when I share this, when I read it for myself, and as I share it with you, there are going to be parts of it that actually seem laugh out loud funny. But you got to understand, these are actually a significant number of people, and kind of the same way that we talk about socialists trying to take over the Democratic Party right now, some of them are the same people that we're going to be talking about here who have an insane use of language that separates them from normal voters. So let me share a little with you from Axios. Unhoused people, you've heard that term. Criminal justice impacted individuals. Substance use disorder. Birthing people. Several Democrats eyeing 2028 runs for president say the party has a vocabulary problem as much as a messaging one, and that the left's embrace of woke buzzwords alienated working class voters and drove many of them to Donald Trump. That is definitely true. So Andy Beshear, who is a reelected Democratic governor in the very red state of Kentucky, says that Democrats need to stop using terms like justice involves population and just say inmates, say hungry, not food insecure, say addiction instead of substance use disorders. Even Gavin Newsom has said that Democrats need to start being more culturally normal. And Rahm Emanuel, who was the mayor of Chicago, who seems like he's thinking about running for president, says that the party should ignore the culture police and worry less about a child's right to pick his pronouns and more about children who do not know what a pronoun is. Alyssa Slotkin, Democrat senator of Michigan, says Democrats need to speak the language of the factory line, not the faculty lounge. They are absolutely right. And until Democrats learn to talk like normal humans, they will not get the votes of normal humans. I'm Ross, in for Guy Benson.

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2: Fox on Tech. Can AI be more safe for kids? One leader in the field thinks so. OpenAI is now unveiling a new experience for teens on their flagship artificial intelligence model. ChatGPT for Teens is now available. It makes use of the same platform as the standard ChatGPT, but invokes parental controls, which also allow those parents to monitor their teens' use of the AI and be notified of safety concerns, to preset homework reminders, and even institute so-called quiet hours. But what's more is that if the AI begins to think a user is between the ages of 13 and 17, it puts the account into teen mode. OpenAI says the teen experience will include a study mode focusing on academic activity, engaging users in learning about subjects instead of just answering questions posed to it. That's a response to concerns from educators that students use AI not as a learning tool, but as a mode of academic cheating. With Fox on Tech, I'm Evan Brown, Fox News.
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10: A key Senate race is in North Carolina. The Democratic candidate is former Governor Roy Cooper, who won the state by 5 points in 2020. But in 2024, President Trump won the Tar Heel state by 3 points. What about this year? Our Fox News survey of North Carolina voters shows Cooper leads Republican Michael Whatley by 9 points. Some of that is because of greater party loyalty among Democrats. 97% back Cooper, while 87% of Republicans support Whatley. Plus, independents favor the Democrat. Another thing Cooper has in his favor is his personal rating. 54% of North Carolinians have a favorable view of him, compared to 40% for Whatley. And by an 8-point margin, more Democrats than Republicans say they're extremely motivated to vote. We hope you're motivated to visit our homepage, foxnews.com/poll. I'm Dana Blanton. That's your Poll Parade.

0: filling in for Guy Benson, here's Ross Kaminsky.
1: I'm Ross Kaminsky in for Guy. Thanks for being here. Thanks for the team for inviting me to come back. You know, times are a little bit strange when President Trump is having an argument with agriculture, when President Trump is having an argument with ranchers. That sure feels like a very strange time we must be in. But that's what's going on right now. Joining us to talk about many of the issues that are involved in this conversation is Colin Woodall. Colin is CEO of the National Cattlemen's Beef Association, so an enormous association of cattle ranchers. They have the fabulous website of beef.org. Hard to beat that. Colin is here in Denver, near where I am. Good to talk to you, Colin. Thanks for making time for us.
2: Hey, thanks for having me on the show, Ross.
1: Okay, so I want to start with the big picture stuff. What, you know, why there is an issue to be solved, and then we'll start getting more into the controversial stuff. But let me just ask you the very easy threshold question: why are beef prices so high?
2: Beef prices are high because of demand. That is something that the president has not been able to understand. He keeps going back to cattle numbers. And we do have the lowest cattle herd that we've had in about 50 years, excuse me, almost 70 years, excuse me. And back then, we were raising almost 100 million total beef cattle. Right now, we have close to about 86 million is what we're looking at. But during that time, we have been able to increase the overall efficiency of our cattle, meaning that we've come up with better ways to raise our cattle, better ways to treat our cattle. So cattle put on more pounds than they did back 70 years ago, Ross. So we have a situation right now, while yes, we have a historically low number of head, we actually don't have a deficit of beef. We don't have a situation where there is a beef shortage. So back to your question, what is impacting that price? The price is demand, and the reason why is because the beef that we are producing today is the best beef we've ever produced. It's the highest quality. So that way, that eating experience for the consumer is better than it's ever been. And because of that, the consumer wants it. They love what we're producing, and they're coming back for more. So that demand is what is driving the price.
1: Okay, so you listen to my radio show, so you know I'm an econ nerd, and you know I'm going to challenge you on some things. So, and I'm looking forward to having some fun with this. So you can say that demand is driving the price up, and it does. But if there were more supply that would kind of soak up that demand, then the price wouldn't be going up like this. So how do ranchers think about revenue optimization or profit optimization in terms of this question of, should I raise more cattle, even if it might drive the price down a little bit because I'd be selling more cattle and I'd be making more money? You understand the question.
2: I do understand the question, and you're right, Ross. I'm not going to argue with you on that one bit because you are correct. And that is something that we as an industry want to do. We want to build our herd because demand has been so good, not only here domestically, but globally as well. And when you look at the historic cattle cycle, whenever you grow your herd, so you grow that supply, you typically do see a tail off in price. But we've done such a good job of building this demand, it doesn't mean that all of a sudden we as cattle producers have to start taking prices that put us back in the red. So okay, we are committed to growing this herd, but the thing that we need is the president to stop hitting the market every time he makes an announcement, which causes us as producers to go, hey, hang on a minute. Every time the president opens his mouth and the market goes down, I'm going to think twice about whether or not I'm going to grow my herd.
1: All right, let me go back to, I'll get to the president in a second. You talked about pushing ranchers to operate in the red. So, but cattle prices are very high. But of course, I assume that your input prices are fairly high. Grain prices are not at records or anything. Not every grain is expensive right now, but lots of things are expensive. You know, diesel, to the extent that you need to use things to manage the herd, is expensive. Labor is expensive. Lots of things are expensive. But it's difficult for me as a non-expert to imagine that a price drop of 5% in cattle is something that's going to put a lot of ranchers into the red. And I wonder, and I realize that you're representing cattlemen and you're saying what you got to say and doing what you got to do. But it's hard for me as a civilian to think, okay, record high cattle prices, if they come down 5%, hard for me to feel sorry for the rancher.
2: Hey, great point. Great point. So let's jump into that, because historically we have seen with the cattle cycle, when we were growing the herd, we would see that price just tail off to a point where we as cattle producers were not making money. Mm-hmm. And historically, over time, cattle producers make money about 50% of the time that they're in business. What I'm saying is we're at a point where demand is so great now because of the quality of our product, we can grow. Yes, we can tail off a little bit. I don't know what that percentage is, Ross, off the top of my head. We can tail off a little bit and still be productive. So this is not us saying, whoa, woe is me as cattle producers. We can't grow the herd because we're going to go broke. That's not the case. If we grow the herd, there's going to be that demand here. There's going to be that demand globally, and we can still make some money. And that's what we want to do. But in order to grow demand, you need three things. Grow the herd. You need three things. You need the demand. We have the demand. You need good prices. As you just said, we've got some good prices right now. The third thing is you need grass. And that's the one thing that we're lacking. We need water. So if we can just see some moisture come in and help us grow some grass, that will be that signal that gives the confidence to producers to start holding back some of their heifers and to grow this herd. We know we can do this and still do it in a way to try to help producers make money. Because if they don't make money, then long term, we don't have an industry.
1: We're talking with Colin Woodall, CEO of the National Cattlemen's Beef Association, the website beef.org. Give me quick answers to a couple of questions. First, how surprised are you that demand has not been damaged by the increase in price? Consumers seem to just be going along with it. Yeah, the steak is twice as much. I'm still buying it. Are you surprised?
2: No, we're not, because it's about the quality. We're making the best beef that we have ever produced in the history of this industry.
1: Okay, very interesting. And then the other question I have for you, and this is slightly but only slightly tangential to your expertise, how much of the significant demand, this incredible demand that you guys are seeing, is coming from this trend in the United States over the past few years of low-carb, high-protein?
2: There's a significant amount of that comes from that. Of course, the use of GLP-1s is also driving that. But the biggest thing, Ross, truly is the quality. 10 years ago, if you wanted a prime steak, you needed to go to a white tablecloth restaurant. Yeah. Today, you can go to Costco and Sam's and get a prime steak. And the consumer loves that.
1: No doubt. Yeah, I do that. I love that. I love that myself. Now, we got about 5 minutes left here, so let's get into some politics. I started this segment by saying how weird it was that you guys are in a fight with President Trump. Like, you guys, the ranchers, you're his base, right? And so what he sees politically is he sees hamburger for $8 a pound, and he knows that's hurting him. And so he, I think, is kind of sort of trying to thread the needle to get hamburger prices down without crushing you guys or pissing you off too much. But it doesn't seem like it's working as far as keeping you on his side, even though he's only bringing in something like 2% of a year's demand for ground beef. So why are you guys reacting so aggressively to, you know, to reducing excess taxes on 2% of a year's demand of ground beef?
2: Because it's not about that ground beef. It's about what he's doing to the cattle markets every time he opens his mouth. And every time he opens his mouth, just like he did last Friday with his announcement of this, he sent the cattle market's limit down. And what that does is send a very clear signal back to us as producers of, well, hang on, maybe it's a little early to start growing our herd if we're going to get hit with this kind of yo-yo every Friday that the president makes an announcement. That's what's driving us crazy, is cattle markets don't like uncertainty. Cattle markets want to know what's going on. Yeah. And so for us to grow that herd, we need to have a little confidence. And if the cattle markets can have some confidence and not just get yanked back and forth by the president, that's what really concerns us and why we have come out pretty strong against him.
1: So what if he said, I'm reducing these tariffs forever, and I'm not going to do anything else, and stuck by that?
2: Well, if he would just stick to a plan, that would go a long way in helping us, no doubt about it. But also, we need to go back to the beef price. So, Ross, here's the thing. The president's missing the point. Americans don't have to buy beef. There's turkey,
1: right.
2: There's chicken, there's pork. Americans want to buy beef because of the quality, and that's what he's missing. So all this that he's trying to do is actually not going to have the impact on the consumer that he thinks that it does, and at the same time is just making us extremely unhappy.
1: Yeah, but why wouldn't it? And let's focus on ground beef, because it seems like that's what's coming in. And let's just hypothesize that the ground beef that comes in from Brazil or Argentina or wherever it's coming from ends up in the supermarkets. I'm going to pick a number because Trump said 25%. So I'll take half of that. In the supermarkets, 12% under the current price of ground beef. So people can, you know, make some burgers at their last summer barbecue cheaper than they were before. What's the problem? I mean, I care about the consumer. I know you want your prices as high as possible because everybody who sells something wants their prices. You want your prices as high as possible where people still buy it. And I want prices as low as possible that doesn't put you out of business. So how do we or how does President Trump find that middle ground if there is one?
2: There is a middle ground. The middle ground is work with us as the industry to grow this herd, because we will get to that point. We will get to the point where there is more beef that is made by U.S. producers here for the U.S. consumer to eat. But the only way we're going to be able to do that is to give the market some confidence, but also take down some other rules and regulations that are impacting us. Look at things like the Endangered Species Act. Let's delist the gray wolf, for example. Let's look at some of the tax programs that impact people staying on the land. There's a whole suite of things that he can do outside of tariffs that would get us both to where we want to be, and that is with more beef at a more affordable price.
1: I hear you. You know, because you listen to my show, that I don't like tariffs. So I'd like to see all the tariffs gone forever. I know you wouldn't. And just politically, that's not a thing that's going to happen. But we've got about one more minute, and I want to run something by you. President Trump, I think he was on with Glenn Beck, and Beck suggested something about regulations on ranchers that limit them processing their own meat. And so Trump then put out a tweet saying, oh, I had this conversation with Beck, and maybe we can deregulate, and maybe the ranchers, we can save them some costs, they can process their own stuff. But then a member of Congress put out something saying, well, they actually can process their own stuff. The problem is the regulations about being able to sell it and FDA inspections of the meat and that sort of thing. So just real quick, where are you guys on this, on anything that could be done kind of on the processing side, or do cattlemen not want to be in that business at all?
2: So Glenn Beck, one, doesn't know what he's talking about. Two, today a processor, a producer can have beef processed for themselves for their consumption.
1: The thing
2: is whether or not they can sell that to other people. Our food safety system is the gold standard on a global basis. And we as producers, we are not going to sit back and allow the president to dismantle our food safety system, because that's what guarantees that you can go to the store, grab that steak, enjoy it, and you're not going to get sick. So we cannot afford to sit here and say we're going to take down rules and regulations on food processing and food safety, because that will not end well for anybody in this industry.
1: Okay, so what you heard Glenn Beck say was not just a little bit off, but you are characterizing that as significantly harmful if it were to be done the way he described.
2: Absolutely.
1: Very interesting. Colin Woodall is CEO of the National Cattlemen's Beef Association, beef.org. Colin, thanks for that really interesting and wide-ranging conversation on what's become a central issue in American politics and at the supermarket. Thanks for being here.
2: Thank you, Ross.
1: That was fascinating. Gosh, I learned a lot in that conversation. I hope you did, too. I'm Ross Kaminsky, in for Guy Benson. Keep it right here.
0: Filling in for Guy Benson, it's Ross Kaminsky.

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9: He's our cheerleader.
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10: Saturday, it's Baseball Night in America on Fox. 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It's the Red Sox. It's the Yankees. 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

0: This is one of those days, and it often happens to me on a Friday, where I feel like there's so many things to talk about, or I don't even know that I'll get to them all, so just work through whatever I can. One of the big trends within, I don't know exactly that I'd say the Republican Party, but the Republican coalition, rather than MAGA, is MAHA. Anybody listening to this show knows what that is. Make America Healthy Again. Robert F. Kennedy is obviously the front of this. Lots of folks are involved with this movement. A lot of suburban moms, just people who care about things like what's in your food. Now, there are a lot of other aspects to MAHA, and some of it is stuff I'm not really down with. A lot of the anti-vax stuff really troubles me. I think the food stuff is very interesting. We learned this week that General Mills, they make stuff like Lucky Charms and Trix and things like that. They have removed artificial food colorings from almost everything they make. There's still a few things they make that have food coloring, artificial food colorings, and they will be getting rid of those by the end of next year. But I'm pretty sure I read correctly that they don't use any more artificial colorings in any breakfast cereal, only stuff that comes from fruits and vegetables. And I think that's great. I don't know that the artificial colorings were harmful, but I'm not one of these folks who's going to get real upset if the pink thing or the green thing in my Lucky Charms or Fruit Loops or whatever, which is stuff I shouldn't even be eating, are a little less pink or a little less green than they used to be. So that's interesting. Now, over at Axios, they have a article about, I'll just quote it to you, free market groups push back on processed food definition. And this is something I really hadn't thought about, but you hear Robert F. Kennedy talking, Jr., talking frequently about ultra-processed foods and what they want to do, and they want to ban this and regulate that and make sure this is labeled some way, all that stuff. And let me just quote this from Axios. 16 organizations focused on promoting consumer rights and limiting regulation argue that creating a new classification for ultra-processed food would make groceries less affordable due to the costs of reformulating and packaging products. So now what we are dealing with is a kind of debate about what will the definition be of ultra processed food. How much is ultra, right? Is a little bit processed too much? I don't know. I don't think they know. I guess we'll all figure it out at the same time.
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3: The nation's air traffic controllers went on strike on August 3rd, 1981, grounding about 7,000 daily flights. 3 days later, President Ronald Reagan took an unprecedented move to break the strike. He fired all 12,000 air traffic controllers in retaliation.
4: Let me read the solemn oath taken by each of these employees. I am not participating in any strike against the government of the United States or any agency thereof. It is for this reason that I must tell those who fail to report for duty this morning, they are in violation of the law, and if they do not report for work within 48 hours, they have forfeited their jobs and will be terminated.
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5: A huge deal. I'm Deborah Valentine, Fox News. President Trump announcing a new U.S. oil deal with Venezuela. Fox's Mike Emanuel in Washington has the latest details on this new agreement.
6: President Trump announcing a big oil agreement with Venezuela. He says the deal secures more than 65 billion barrels of the South American country's oil reserves. Trump writing about it on Truth Social, calling it, quote, the biggest oil deal in world history. It comes nearly 9 months after the U.S. captured President Nicolas Maduro during a military raid in Venezuela.
5: The announcement comes as tensions with Iran continue to drive up oil and gas prices, the conflict reaching the six-month mark on Friday. U.S. Marines and sailors have intercepted and boarded a vessel in the Western Hemisphere, removing several people and safely escorting them to Ecuador. The vessel was then sunk. U.S. officials say the operation disrupted a key trafficking route. It also dealt a major blow to a narco-terrorist network working with Ecuadorian partners. Rescue operations continue along the border of China and Nepal after a deadly flash flood swept the area. Fox's Jeff Paul has details from London.
7: Authorities in Nepal warning locals to get back and turn around that a flood is coming. That's the reality on the ground as officials fear an already devastated region could get hit again. Recovery operations in both China and Nepal suspended for hours as lakes near Wednesday's glacier collapse get dangerously close to bursting. Rescues have since resumed, but teams are on high alert. In the aftermath of the landslide and flash floods, crews continue to pull survivors.
5: Officials say there are still hundreds of people that are unaccounted for, including at least 90 Americans. 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
8: High pressure overhead giving us a delightful Friday night forecast with a clear sky and 50s and 60 degrees downtown. Partly cloudy Saturday, 82. Mostly cloudy Sunday, 83, and rain showers early next week, and the 90s come back early September. From the Weather Channel, I'm meteorologist Scott Lariamore on 760 WJR, where Michigan comes to talk.
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2: Now, it's Red Eye Radio. Gary McNamara and Eric Harley talk about everything from politics to social issues and news of the day. Whether you're up late or you're just starting your day, welcome to the show from the Relief Factor Studios. 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
18: All across America, we are Red Eye Radio. He is Eric Harley and I'm Gary McNamara. By the way, feeling very old. 50 years ago yesterday, the Boston album came out. I saw that yesterday and I went, damn.
19: Yeah, I was listening to Long Time on the way in, not tonight, but last night. I just turned over. I was just scanning through and it was on and I cranked it. And I just thought, you know, the one thing about like Tom Scholz, unbelievable innovator, far left guy, but unbelievable innovator. And he got a sound. He got the sound out of his band that nobody really could get. It was this full sound. And if you were in that era when that album came out, it just ruled. Everybody, the intro to that song, Long Time, is one of the best things to learn as a musician. And one of the first things I learned as when I started playing bass.
18: Watch the Lexington Lab Band cover of that song. Yeah. Mind-boggling how they do it because their camera work is just absolutely perfect. Yeah. Another thing in music that I don't know why I didn't know it. Yeah. I had no idea that Dolly Parton wrote the Whitney Houston
19: hit. I Will Always Love You.
18: I had no idea until 2 days ago.
19: Well, you know she first recorded it.
18: Oh, I know. Yeah. She first, but I had no idea she wrote it and recorded it. I don't know why. It just, and 2 days ago, I mean, when it was coming out that she was, you know, sick.
19: Yeah.
18: It just came up, I think, on my algorithms of YouTube because I just, you know, I love YouTube Shuffle. I'm doing show prep, sitting there on my recliner, you know, doing, and all of a sudden it's like, oh, this thing on Dolly Parton. And that's where she said that, it was funny. She's laughing. She goes, I wrote the song. I performed the song. And she goes, but Whitney Houston, she owns that song.
19: Well, you know, we said that about Johnny Cash when he did the Nine Inch Nails song, Hurt.
18: Hurt, yeah.
19: I wasn't ever a huge Nine Inch Nails fan. But when Johnny Cash sang that song, and it was a ballad, and Rick, the producer, I'm blanking on his last name, told him, you know, he kept sending it to Johnny Cash saying, you need to do this song. And Johnny was like, no. He goes, no, you got to do this song. And so he finally, he got someone to play the version, basically a sample of what, you know, how it would be played. And he was like, okay, well, we'll give it a shot. But when Johnny starts with, I hurt myself today to see if I still feel. I remember being in my truck going, I think we're going to have to pull over. I mean, just this is painful because, you know, my dad was going through some things at the time, and this was years ago. My dad was, you know, he's still alive at 93, but my dad was going through some things at that time. And so I just, it was like, oh my gosh. And he owned that. When Whitney Houston's song version of, they were going to do a different song for a movie. And they decided to send I Will Always Love You to Kevin Costner for the movie The Bodyguard. And he loved it. And it was like, yeah, but, you know, it's got to be updated, and clearly it's going to have to be Whitney who sings it. So my music director at the radio station I worked at said, I want you to come in here. He brought me into the production room. And he says, don't look. So he puts the CD in the CD player. For those under 90, a CD stands for compact disc. It's how we used to listen to music. So he puts the CD in the CD player. And it starts cold. If I, in Whitney's voice, of course, and I paused it and I told him. And he was also on the air 7 to midnight. And for those that in Top 40 Radio, 7 to midnight was when all the kids listened. And I said, play this song at the top of the hour, every hour tonight. And I'm telling you, your phones will burn all night long. That song just skyrocketed. And, you know, the background on the song is pretty interesting. She was leaving the Porter Wagoner show. And she had been on that show for about 5 years or so. But she knew that she said, I got to do my own thing.
18: We're talking
19: Dolly Parton.
18: Dolly, not
19: yeah,
18: Whitney.
19: Yeah, right. No, Whitney was never on the Porter Wagoner show.
18: Right.
19: She probably was fully aware of him. And, right. But they were very close and they, you know, always sang together. Porter Wagoner and Dolly, that was, you know, back in the day, that was, you know, they were like a, you know, it was a real duo, them working together. But she wanted to leave and Porter didn't take it well. So she thought, well, I'll do what I do best. I'll write a song. And she went into his office and she sang that song and he stopped and he said, that's the best song you've ever written. And I'll tell you what, we'll work this out with your contract if you let me produce that song. Because this song has to be heard. And then the rest is history. And then she made over $10 million with the Whitney Houston version, decided to take that money and invest it into a bank, which was part of a shopping center being built in a predominantly black neighborhood in Nashville. She felt that would be a tribute to Whitney, and that's what she did with the money because of what you said. She felt like, wow, that song wasn't really mine. It was Whitney's. And then in the end, she also said to the listeners, well, it wasn't recently, but later she said, you know, really that song belongs to the, like all songs, great songs, belongs to the people because it, you know, takes on a different meaning maybe for everybody. For me, it's always about Whitney Houston and my time in radio when that song was number one for, I don't know, it seems like 12 years, but it was number one for the longest time. Set all these records. And that movie, The Bodyguard, I think probably did better because, A, Whitney Houston was in it, but also that song carried it.
18: I've never seen it.
19: Yeah, it's actually a very good song, a good movie. Yeah, Ralph Waite from The Waltons is in it.
18: Oh, wow.
19: It's actually a very good movie. Wow. It's a, you know, kind of an action movie. And, of course, you know, Kevin Costner playing her bodyguard. She's a pop artist, you know, and that kind of thing. So, you know, with Whitney Houston's death, there was, you know, a great deal of sadness and everything else. And Dolly had always been one of these people where you never really saw her have any grief toward anyone. She never really disliked anyone. She seemingly loved everyone. And she was always, you know, perky and the whole thing. And she never, in fact, never backed down. Her critics, you know, she's all hair and makeup. But if you listen to her music, there was a thing several years ago that started on the internet, and it was the song Jolene. Miley Cyrus, by the way, does an unbelievable version of that song. But Jolene, they put on the internet, someone put it, and instead of playing it at 45, they slowed it down to 33. And it was a male voice. It was kind of odd for those of us who grew up listening to that song, hearing it, but it's much slower, but it sounded like a guy singing that song. And of course, the lyrics, you know, I guess in today's world, there's nothing wrong with that. It's, I guess, acceptable. But it, you know, kind of took on this thing. But as, you know, Dolly kind of, in those years where she would appear on The Tonight Show and everything else, and she would appear on a lot of shows over the years, then she started doing acting, you know, 9 to 5.
13: Abney Coleman.

0: herself into it. And when she had the wherewithal to say, you know, I need to, because Porter Wagoner brought her up on stage. He was the one that introduced her to the world. And back then when that happened, those artists like Porter Wagoner kind of took ownership with it. Hank Snow was another artist that would do that. If he took you on tour, which he did with Elvis, and he would get upset sometimes because Elvis would show up late and end up, you know, and the show has to start on time, according to Hank Snow. And if Elvis showed up late, he ended up being the headliner. And that was not the case for the tour. This was very early in Elvis's career, and that only happened a couple of times. But those types of artists took ownership in introducing, you know, I remember Diana Ross introduces the Jackson 5, mm-hmm. you know, and that kind of thing. Those artists back then took ownership in that. I mean, Gene Simmons talks about discovering Van Halen. He doesn't really take ownership, but he talks about the first time he saw the band and said, oh my gosh, these guys got to do something. And so he was part of, you know, their really mm-hmm. relaunching on a huge scale. But for her to have the wherewithal at that time, be 5 years into it and have a good gig and then say, no, I've got to go out on my own, was one of those decisions where when you look back on it now, it's like, well, she was always going to be that independent type minded person. And it showed till the end, and no one was going to knock her down. She made more jokes about her appearance than anybody else.
1: I saw the somebody asked her one time, they said, you know, because she really would not get involved in politics at all. She said, I've right. as many Republican friends as I've Democrat friends. They always were trying to get her to do that. And somebody asked her one time whether she would ever consider running for president. And she goes, no, there's already been too many boobs in that office. And I just, you know, but yeah. she would be very self-deprecating. I mean, the Carson yeah. appearances, as we all know, were just absolutely legendary. But she had this, she was an American superstar that you did not view as a superstar. There isn't anybody out there that would think that if I met Dolly Parton, it wouldn't be a great experience at that point.
0: Right.
1: And that she wouldn't be just totally genuine and how you doing and laughing. And I know a lot of radio people that met her and they said she was exactly like that.
0: That was who she was.
1: She was all, you know, she was just that way. And the way that she, you know, she had crossover music, but it didn't matter. You know, we're talking, you know, country and pop and all that.
0: Right.
1: Not maybe heavy metal, but the fact is, there isn't, well, definitely not heavy metal, but there isn't, I don't think.
0: That was Pat Boone.
1: Yeah, exactly. I don't think there was, that anybody disliked her.
0: She
1: knew.
0: Yeah.
1: She understood, you know, what an entertainer is. And an entertainer is what basically it was, I just have to be me. I have to be me with my sense of humor, with my music and everything. And I saw when they remember the Kenny Rogers tribute that was on.
0: Yeah.
1: And it was just, you know, when they were, you know, talking about how, remember how they, I don't know if people remember, you know, if you're our age, yes. But remember the Kenny Rogers, Dolly Parton tours, how big they were?
0: Oh, no, they were, it was
1: unbelievable.
0: Yeah, no, they really were. And, you know, the stories go on and on. What for me was really great to watch was in later years, I'd say over the last maybe 10 to 15 years, her catalog of music started getting the more of the respect that it deserved. Because her image, and because she was so bubbly, and she would always have fun when she was sitting on the couch with Johnny or whatever it was, you know, that kind of was the first image that people had. But if you take all of that away and you look at her body of work that she leaves behind now.
1: Superb.
0: It's not, I mean, if you listen to Jolene, wow. It's just, to me, it's one of my favorite songs ever. And when Miley Cyrus saw Dolly Parton as a mentor, and she really did it as a tribute. She recorded that song as a tribute. And you think about Miley Cyrus, and you talk about image versus substance. Miley Cyrus is a very good singer artist. You know, the whole

0: wrecking ball thing and the crazy stuff that she's done. I can't explain that part of it, but you talk about someone who with Dolly, it's someone said this, I think it was a guest on Rick Beato's channel on YouTube, and they said for guitarists, right? Because there's so many YouTube guitarists now, and they're great. They're unbelievable players. Here's the thing. You can play Eruption, but can you write Eruption? And that's the difference, I think, with music. You look at someone who she created, Dolly Parton created an incredible library of songs.
1: Of work. Yeah, she's tremendous.
0: And that's the difference, right? Is can you write that? Can you make a connection with people, yeah, that are even maybe not listeners of your genre?
1: Yes.
0: And she did.
1: She could. By the way, that bluegrass band that I love from Branson, the Petersons,
0: yeah,
1: do an absolutely kick posterior version of Jolene.
0: Yeah.
1: Ellen,
0: yeah,
1: Peterson does it. I think,
0: yeah,
1: that's
0: I've seen
1: got,
0: that. Yeah.
1: I think it's got like 30 million views.
0: Yeah.
1: I mean, it's just tremendous. But one thing I have to say, because you said you were never a fan of Trent Reznor's
0: Nine Inch Nails.
1: Nine Inch Nails.
0: Yeah.
1: But remember, the greatest lyrics about liberals ever,
0: mm-hmm,
1: in Head Like a Hole, bow down before the one you serve, you're going to get what you deserve.
0: Oh, yeah, yeah, yeah.
1: So he's
0: a great writer. Yeah.
1: We are Red Eye Radio.
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11: 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It appears by its own numbers, the U.S. government seems insolvent. 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

0: We are Red Eye Radio. He is Eric Carly, and I'm Gary McNamara. You know, you just know. I remember when Robin Williams died. I was at a baseball game, a minor league baseball game in Buffalo, and they got a great stadium. There's probably 15,000 people in there. And I remember seeing it on my phone. I went, "Oh no! Wow, Robin Williams died." And everybody at that point were on. They all, you could see it move through the stadium. Yeah. You could actually see like a row, everybody turning their head and talk. You could see that movement like within 30 seconds it happening. I thought the same thing on social media yesterday. It just exploded.
1: Well, I'll remember it.
0: She was loved.
1: I just got in my car to run some errands, my truck, and I was sitting there and I looked down at my phone. I just started my truck. I sat out there for probably 25 minutes before I left.
0: Yeah. She was love. Is love.

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10: 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Coming up here in just a little bit, this just a great story. It's a story that's not getting a lot of publicity, but it's something that I saw yesterday, and I went, it's perfect, coming up in just 1 minute.
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10: Just love this story. The Commonwealth of Massachusetts is in hot water as a prolonged legal battle revealed the state has ignored its own policies to limit emissions tied to climate change.
8: Yeah.
10: But it's not, that's not the story. The story is how it was discovered. The state sued ExxonMobil over claims it misled the public and investors about the energy company's hydrocarbon burning policies.
8: Yeah.
10: Right? We all know that.
8: No,
10: right?
8: Oh, yeah. Yeah. Huge thing.
10: Right. States and local governments across the country have sought large damages in recent years from energy companies over alleged ties to climate change,
8: yeah,
10: as if they're mobsters.
8: Yeah, right.
10: Hey.
8: Yeah. Hey, you know what? We could start drilling for oil. You know, there's probably a lot of money in that over there, Shamrock.
10: Alleged ties to climate change. I like it, using my character's name, Shamrock.
8: Exactly. You live in Texas, Shamrock. Get us in the oil game, would you?
10: Now, the beautiful thing is, now, we all knew that happened. I mean, we've talked about that before. However, ExxonMobil is initiated a counter lawsuit that requested public records from the state's database on initiatives to reduce greenhouse gas emissions. The public records revealed Massachusetts agencies never complied with their own 2017 law calling for cuts to emissions produced by state-owned vehicles. The agencies with at least 30 or more passenger vehicles were called to reduce pollution from the vehicles by a certain amount each year. The Massachusetts Department of Environmental Protection never received confirmation of agency compliance or reports following up on the policy's environmental impact.
8: Yeah, right.
10: I just love that. I just saw that and go, okay, that's a story off the beaten track that really isn't getting a lot of publicity.
8: Anyway, yeah.
10: We got to make sure that we cover.
8: Well, you know, it's if you're going to make that case, then you would have to make the case that every user of any petroleum product, which is pretty much everyone, you know, with the exception of maybe some isolated tribes of indigenous people in the Amazon, everyone else, they would be the exception. By the way, they would be the only ones not in the lawsuit, because it would be the users, right? You know, this is the one thing, and I think George W. Bush even used this term, our addiction to oil. Stop it. First of all, it tells me you know nothing about addiction. Also, that's not addiction when it works. When it's actually usable. If you don't want to use petroleum products, don't. There's probably a little space in the Amazon where you could go live. But I don't, that's not up to me. You can vote with your dollar. Now you can ride a bicycle. Oh, wait, there's petroleum products in the tires. You could, you know, maybe decide that you're going to, now you get, go live, make sure if you're going to do this, if you're going to be true blue about this, you're going to have to get a list of all the petroleum products ever made or what we use on a regular basis, and you'd probably be surprised. You're going to find yourself in a place where, oh, wait, no, I rely on this, and it does work. But if you choose to live that life and say, I'm going to be petroleum free, you have a right to do that. That's great. Go for it. Be completely off the grid and wear potato sacks for clothes. I don't care. It does. That's your choice to do that. But this entire thing, you know, of suing companies because, well, they're responsible. They knowingly did this. They knowingly did that. And then you got to get it all the way to the end users. You and I have talked over the years of these activists that would go to these, that would get in their cars and drive to these protests against oil companies.
10: Yeah.
8: And then they would get in their cars and drive back to where they lived. And I thought to myself, you know, it's the hypocrisy knows no end. But it's not just the hypocrisy, as we pointed out during the COVID years. They don't buy the science. What this is an effort to chip away at two things, fundamentally, the Constitution of the U.S., but also capitalism and take ownership of companies, take control, more control of companies, and drive them to their knees. And Obama said it. Under my plan of cap-and-trade, electricity rates would necessarily skyrocket. But forget what I say about coal, whether it's good or bad. I will force those operations to retrofit their outfits, their operations, and they will pass those costs on to the consumers, and it will bankrupt them. He promised to bankrupt the coal industry.
10: Right. It's what, you know, and we have stated this, that, you know, people look and go, well, you know, Obama was actually quite moderate. He wasn't. I mean, the whole radical transgender movement came right from Obama.
8: Yes.
10: That started with Obama. He's the one.
8: Yep.
10: Through his Justice Department and Education Department, changed the meaning of biological female.
8: Yeah.
10: In Title IX. He is the one that started the misogyny that you see today that's now mainstream mm-hmm. in the Democratic Party. On identity politics, he's the one that created the cop hatred.
8: Right.
10: He's the one that really marketed it and took it to that next level. And when it comes to again, the radical environmental movement, he is the one that actually said before he was elected, my goal is to skyrocket electricity prices. Now, you take that from 2008 and you come to now, 18 years later in New York, you have the climate change laws, and Hochul, even though she's in favor of them, realizes the prices are killing them. This is what happens
8: right
10: when you enact these socialist policies and these regulatory policies. Eventually, is going to be pushback from the public. So she went and she proclaimed, "We can't do this. Electricity prices are going through the roof. This could hurt us." And the legislature came back to her, the Democrats in the legislature, and said, "No, we're not going to change it. The electricity prices are supposed to skyrocket." Mm-hmm. Democrats in New York, Democrats in California, Democrats across the nation want higher prices.
8: Mm-hmm.
10: They want them.
8: Yeah.
10: They want high energy prices.
8: Oh, yeah.
10: That has been their goal. And so Yeah, you know, I hear all the time, well, you know, this race is getting closer, you know, with Hochul there, you know, for November. Mm-hmm. She's probably going to win. You know, mm-hmm. Republican taking it, probably not going to happen. Mm-hmm. It's what they like. And you saw it in New York City.
11: Mm-hmm.
10: New York City said no.
11: Right.
10: We wish to go bat soup crazy.
11: Yep.
10: We wish to skyrocket prices. I mean, how stupid is it? Instead of just saying, okay, who's poor? You're going to have vouchers to these private supermarkets.
11: Right.
10: The idiots, communist, and I'm sorry, this is idiocy. There's no other word for it. And that's why I get so passionate when it's just so idiotic. I'm not angry. It's just, it's mind-boggling.
11: Right.
10: That, okay, let's create supermarkets where the startup costs are five times greater than a regular private supermarket. Let's have just some items that will put below market price, but yeah, they're just below market price because we're subsidizing it with other people's money. And oops, uh-oh, the bodegas and other supermarkets are not going to complain. Well, then we need to come up with a way to give them cash in order to survive the damage that we're doing by skyrocketing the cost, because you're skyrocketing the cost,
11: yeah,
10: of food in New York City.
11: Right.
10: And Democrats go, this is a great idea.
11: Yeah.
10: Yay, we love this. This is great. It's pure insanity.
8: Well, it is insanity. You know, if you look at what the private sector has done in bringing costs down, you see the big pharma companies going to retail, and retail actually reached out to them also at one point. And we saw the $4 prescriptions that continue today. For I don't know how many prescriptions they're up to now, and that's actually expanding, right? And because the private sector knows, look, you got to be a good steward. There has to be offerings, and if people are looking for leave, you also have to be competitive. To stay in business, you got to be competitive. And if this were, you know, my approach, and I were the mayor of New York City, you would come up with a plan, and we talked about this. This is why we talked about it. You have those vouchers. Basically, it would be city-type food stamps, but vouchers for anywhere you want to shop. But also, I would work with companies like Ibotta and the modern, and because everything is done electronically now, the modern apps that offer coupons on things, and those coupons would automatically be loaded on your voucher. So if anything has a coupon, it would automatically, because with those apps, you actually as a user have to go in and select which of those items you want to buy and do that. This would be automatic. I would work with those. GoodRx is this version right now in pharmacies, because GoodRx now shows up. Pharmacies are very good about finding discounts. If it's even my pharmacist finds discounts where it's better to use GoodRx than my company provided insurance. And so the point being is it's very easy in today's world. If that's your goal, if you wanted to give out something and provide benefits, forget the infrastructure, work with the private sector to do it, and then just give them the vouchers. But that's not what they're looking to do.
10: No, it's completely... It makes everything more expensive. And what they focus on is, yeah, but these items are 30% less for the people that actually buy them. And now there's going to be no ID required. You can come from anywhere. There's going to be no judgment on what your salary is, whether you're rich or poor. Anybody can buy it. It is doomed to failure. And the cost is way above what the private sector could do. But all they focus is on, yes, but because we subsidize it, because other people will pay for it, you can get these particular essentials. Some people can cheaper. We don't know who those people are, whether they're in our city, whether they're rich, whether they're poor, whether they're actually going to, you know, black market entrepreneurs. They're going to take it and sell it in the street. We don't care. I mean, it's a complete
8: loss
10: mess.
8: Prevention hasn't even been discussed in this whole thing.
10: No.
8: And they will have to deal with it like any other retailer.
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0: We are Red Eye Radio. He is Eric Harley, and I'm Gary McNamara. So, Darlene Graham winning in South Carolina. Interesting. You know, everyone knows, every Republican knows that the answer that she gave on Taiwan was horrible. Yeah, is it the fact, and I don't know, I mean, I don't live in South Carolina. If I lived, a lot of these races, as I said, you get a feel for it when you live in the state.
1: Yeah, sure.
0: You know, as to what's going on. Did she win? Because that was a horrible answer. Norman is a conservative, you know that, but are they looking just for the win? We need the name recognition. We'll get us the win, and we need the win. Mm-hmm. Remember, this is a primary where you have loyal Republican voters.
1: Right.
0: It is not the widespread voters out there. Is that what they were thinking? Because they know the weakness of that answer. That was horrible, and they let that pass.
1: Yeah, they did. Sometimes emotion wins in election cycles. Maybe that's what went on.
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12: Big Oil, I'm Deborah Valentine, Fox News. President Donald Trump announcing a new U.S. oil deal with Venezuela. Fox's Mike Emanuel in Washington has the latest details on this new agreement.
13: President Trump announcing a big oil agreement with Venezuela. He says the deal secures more than 65 billion barrels of the South American country's oil reserves. Trump writing about it on Truth Social, calling it, quote, the biggest oil deal in world history. It comes nearly 9 months after the U.S. captured President Nicolas Maduro during a military raid in Venezuela.
12: The announcement comes as tensions with Iran continue to drive up oil and gas prices, the conflict reaching the six-month mark Friday. The race is on to rescue Nepal flood survivors as bursting lakes threaten rescue efforts. Fox's Jackie Abanez has the latest.
14: More than 600 people are dead, with the toll expected to rise after glacier collapse triggered a massive landslide and flash floods along the Nepal-China border. Nepal reports more than 3,000 people have been rescued, but washed out roads and bridges are slowing them down. The State Department says dozens of Americans remain unaccounted for right now. Still, the danger is far from over. Upstream lakes threaten to burst, forcing operations in Nepal and China to stop for hours. Crews are now back out, but on high alert.
12: The Red Cross estimates about 93,000 people need aid, with clean water being a major concern. A major setback for federal prosecutors in the long-delayed 9/11 case. The New York Post says a military judge has thrown out key confessions from Khalid Sheikh Mohammed, the self-proclaimed mastermind of the attacks. The judge ruled his 2007 statements to investigators were not given voluntarily. 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
16: Beautiful evening out there with some 50s showing up for some of the Friday night lights. Upper 50s near 60 degrees downtown. Partly cloudy Saturday, 82. Sunday, cloudy, 83. And then some showers Monday, 85. 90s are back into early September, Tuesday, Wednesday next week. From the Weather Channel, I'm meteorologist Scott Lauriamore on 760 WJR, where Michigan comes to talk.
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3: 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Gary McNamara and Eric Harley talk about everything from politics to social issues and news of the day. 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
24: All across America, we are Red Eye Radio. 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
1: Hi!
24: You know, we had cloud cover yesterday. It was great. 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
1: I thought we were having an eclipse or something. I freaked out.
24: We had cloud cover, and it was my lawn, because it Tuesdays is when Tuesdays and Fridays.
1: Yeah,
24: you know, we're always under water restrictions in the town that I live in.
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1: Right.
24: So it becomes something you can't miss.
1: What if you identify as somebody who's
24: always
1: lives in Tuesday and Fridays?
24: Well, the thing is, I don't want to identify as odd. I want to be even. They said, no, you're odd, so you've got to identify.
1: Yeah, that's
24: so
1: true.
24: That was the problem there. But my lawn is, except for one part in the back, which really is the easement, which is like it's slanted down.
1: Mm-hmm.
24: And so water runs right off. There's just a small area there
1: that's
24: brown. The rest of it, yesterday I went, summer's over.
1: Yeah,
24: but I went out in the afternoon, just to, like 4 o'clock, just to swim a couple of laps in the pool. It felt cold.
1: Yeah,
24: it was 100 degrees. It felt cold.
1: Dry air evaporating that water very quickly. That's evaporative cooling right there.
24: Yeah, that's the whole concept of a swamp cooler, isn't it?
1: Mm-hmm.
24: And so it was just a weird day. But I went, wow, the lawn's green. I watered the lawn, like, well, there's no. Now, when I cut it probably Thursday, the top of it, just because it's, you know, because it's still going to be 100, 101 out, but it's not going to be 110.
1: Mm-hmm.
24: You know, there still may be some stress, you know, on the grass.
1: Yeah, if it's not shaded, if it's not a shaded area, if it gets sun, there are two spots in my lawn that get sun 100% of the day. I don't know how, but it's getting sun right now. And I don't know how it works, but no, there are two spots. And the problem with, and we've had actually a fairly nice breeze. The breeze has been great, actually. Not high winds, but a nice breeze.
24: Wonderful.
1: But that's like a low-level blow dryer on your lawn the whole time. That's basically what that is. And I kind of knew this. But I read recently again that the best time to cut your lawn, like when we're going through a stretch of what we do. Now, listen, if you live out in Arizona or parts of Nevada, you don't have to cut your rocks. Okay. So you just wait until the fall. You can cut your rocks then. They have stone lawns out there, which actually probably would be pretty, and parts of New Mexico, same thing. That would probably be pretty cool. But they say that if you cut it in the evening, which, by the way, is you've just peaked at the hottest part of the day. But as the sun, you know, if you've got enough time to cut it, as the sun starts to go down, there's less stress on the grass, and then you can cool it off by watering after you cut it. But really, there's nothing you can do if there's that sun exposure, because it won't matter. The top of the lawn is just gonna burn. That's the way it's going to. When you run, I don't know how many days we've had at 100 or above, but it's been, you know, a month.
24: Yeah, I haven't had rain since, I don't know, maybe like July 20th.
1: Oh, yeah, I haven't had any rain.
24: I haven't, no. Now there's been spots of rain. Thought I was going to get some yesterday, but it was great because I actually went out, and to me, this is fall. The cloud cover was so great yesterday. I rode the bike. I rode 15 miles, you know, at 11 o'clock that, believe me, I would not have done the day before.
1: Mm-hmm.
24: And so that was just, it was wonderful. I got all my exercise in and all that. But I looked at it when I went out in the late afternoon and did a few laps in the pool. I went, it's fall. To me, it's because the sun's a little bit, I can tell it's a little bit lower in the sky.
1: Mm-hmm.
24: I went, it's fall. Okay. And that's the weirdest thing growing up in Buffalo, that I, somebody who grew up in Buffalo, where the temperature probably now is 75 degrees, 75 to 80 there, you know, but it could be 100 degrees. And I'm like, okay, that's not my that's now my definition of fall. But let's get to the whole tariff thing. It's really interesting, the whole Canada thing. I find it just fascinating because everybody seems to be off the topic.
1: Mm-hmm.
24: You know, it's like, well, these tariffs are justified because Canada is socialist, blah, blah, blah, blah, blah, blah, blah, blah, blah. And our point has always been, let's look at the economics of it. And we live in a day and age when if you're a Republican, there's a certain level of populist Republican, just like there is a socialist Democrat that believes that you can manipulate an economy to success by doing the things that you wish to do.
1: Mm-hmm.
24: And, you know, what we have seen in the whole tariff thing and what was promised did not come true. I just saw the latest Federal Reserve analysis of the tariffs.
1: Mm-hmm.
24: Let me just see what was, if it was specifically. Well, I'll go look at that here in a little bit. We'll get to that in a little bit because I have to put my, it's on my phone, so I don't want to be doing that when I'm on the air. But when you look at, you know, one of the reasons we have to do this is because all this has to be done because we're failing.
1: Yeah.
24: Right.
1: Right.
24: The whole thing is, we're failing. Things are not working correctly.
1: Mm-hmm.
24: The economy has failed us.
1: Mm-hmm.
24: Capitalism has failed us.
1: Mm-hmm.
24: Is that true?
1: No. No.
24: Is any of that true at all? What are the statistics? All right. We brought this to you the other day. Because the whole thing is, if you're going to manipulate an economy, it has to be based on that the economy has failed the people. That people have fallen behind. Great article written, again, National Review. Michael Strain goes right into it. Critics argue that liberalism has not delivered broad-based prosperity. Both the president, the vice president, and Democrats are selling the same thing. Now, they're going about it differently, degrees of what they wish to do.
1: Mm-hmm.
24: But they're both selling it, that it has failed, and that's why we need to change it. Critics argue that liberalism has not delivered broad-based prosperity. An attack can be convincingly defended against in the comfortable language of statistics and quantitative analysis. But their critique goes further, asserting that free markets and capitalism is morally corrosive. That's the second part of it. This critique, too, is off base. On the former, here we go. The free enterprise system has delivered employment opportunities and rising wages, living standards, and wealth. The rate at which people ages 25 to 54 participate in the workforce is, these are all from government statistics, workforce is currently higher than it was at the onset of the 2008 financial crisis or the COVID-19 pandemic before that happened. Adjusted for inflation, the average wages for non-supervisory workers, that's the working person, right?
1: Yep.
24: The one both parties are trying to hit.
1: Yep.
24: The average wages for non-supervisory workers has increased 41% over the last three decades.
1: Mm.
24: Real median household income grew by 39% from 1994 to 2024. The most recent year that's available, real household income for the bottom 20% has increased by 80% from 1990 to 2022. The last year data is available, after just adjusting for inflation, taxes, and transfer payments.
16: Mm.
24: Again, real household income for the bottom 20% has increased 80% from 1990 to 2022. After adjusting for inflation, taxes, and transfer payments, the inflation-adjusted wealth of families in the bottom 25% has tripled from 1989 to 2022, which again is the last year that data is available from the United States government. On a consumption basis, well over 20% of households were in poverty in the 1960s compared to 1% today.
16: Hmm.
24: Now, what has caused an increase in prices over the last few years? As we mentioned on yesterday's show.
1: Well, how far back you want to go? It's a combination of tariffs and the inflation created by...
24: Well, no, I'm going back to 20, basically over the, you know, since COVID,
16: mm-hmm.
24: when we have seen when inflation has hit.
1: That's government spending.
24: Inflation.
1: That's
24: government spending caused it.
16: Mm-hmm.
24: When you look at the 2008-2009 economic crisis, government caused it.
16: Yep.
24: Government getting it. Socialism caused it. Pseudo-government private agencies where government, again,

0: well, if we leave it alone, things could happen. Look at what's happening now. And when you look at, for example, tariffs, you can see the line on tariffs when they peaked last year at basically 12% rate, and now we're down to 7%. You can look at the graph. It is incredible how the increase in manufacturing, as soon as it started coming down, the increase in manufacturing started going up, and job creation started going up. When it was going up, it went down.
1: Yeah.
0: When right. the tariff rate went down, the manufacturing went up. We pay right now. Let me see. See here, we Americans now pay 75% more for aluminum than the rest of the world and 64% more for steel, which means what? You can't export.
1: Right.
0: You can't produce things in the United States to export to the rest of the world if your base price is 75% higher for aluminum and 64% for steel. These are with the new ones that the president has put in again. But that's the reality of what happens when you put in tariffs. Our thing is not whether a tariff is justified or not, because you can make the case that tariffs are justified at times. But when you enact tariffs as part of your economic plan that you can control, I'm going to tariff them over here, tariff them over here. I don't like what you said over here. There's going to be a tariff over there. Remember that one?
1: Mm-hmm.
0: Who was it? Who was it? I don't like what she said. I don't like her attitude. We're going to throw another 10% tariff on.
1: Mm-hmm.
0: The president does believe that he can manipulate an economy to success through tariffs.
1: Yeah.
0: On one hand. On the other hand, that he has taken off regulations.
1: Yeah.
0: He doesn't want to micromanage in those cases.
1: Well, he also puts exemptions in on tariffs.
0: Well,
1: temporary ground beef. Exemption, the 200 plus food products that they put exemptions on in December. And so, and they stated in December, and they stated with the ground beef, it will save families money.
0: I had a guy who wrote me that very upset at me
1: for
0: my attitude and my loudness, which is the frustration of the president when it comes to the what he did with the beef stuff, because
1: right.
0: that was just mind-boggling. I mean, it was just, I don't think I got loud about that. It was more laughing because he basically said, okay, we want foreign manufacturers to dump their beef at below market prices in the United States. And it's the complete opposite of what he has been promoting. Mm-hmm. He's all over the place here. Mm-hmm. The guy said he was very upset at me for my tone, even though in the end we are right. He actually wrote that. Even though in the end you are right on all of this, he didn't like my tone.
1: Yeah.
0: And I was like, my God. I mean, it's like, what's wrong with people?
1: Well, it's a very simple equation. My question is, why aren't more people outraged about it?
0: Yeah.
1: Or is it a quiet outrage? Are they not willing to vocalize, which by the way, if you're not willing to vocalize and you have the opportunity to do that, you're not forced to. That's your choice. But the more people who do that, who sit silent when they know something is wrong, then the more we should expect those wrong things to be the rule of the day. We should expect that those types of policies are going to be the policies we live under for generations.
0: And we infuriate people when we say, look, the president lied on tariffs when he said that foreign manufacturers paid them, and Bessent was out there saying, no, they don't.
1: Right.
0: We all know the American public pays for it now.
1: Yeah.
0: We all know.
1: Yeah.
0: Why did the president lie?
1: Well, because he wanted people to think that.
0: Why did he want people to think that? Why would you do, why not just tell the American public the truth? He was out there last week saying, well, you're all willing to pay extra for gasoline as long as we can take down Iran.
1: Well, no, he said that about tariffs. People are willing to pay extra.
0: Yeah.
1: People want to pay extra.

0: And it's great because we have all this money coming in. Well, conservatives don't look at this as a positive when the federal government is saying we're doing things to create more revenue.
1: And when Bessent was saying the American public already had the money, the Treasury Department had it, so we had it. And it's like, stop it. Because Bessent has been telling the truth on tariffs.
0: Right.
1: Then he decided not to tell the truth.
0: Right.
1: If it's in your wallet, it's different than being in the Treasury Department.
0: Right.
1: Don't do that. We are Red Eye Radio.
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3: The extreme heat of the past month over much of the nation's southern tier reflected in consecutive days of triple-digit heat in some areas. Now this week in several parts of the region, according to USDA meteorologist Brad Rippey,
4: we are seeing temperatures backing down just ever so slightly early this week.
3: However, the high-pressure ridge is expected to re-strengthen by this weekend.
4: And temperatures across the south-central United States will start climbing back into the 100 to even 105 to locally 110-degree range.
3: That means continued impact, such as heat stress on cattle and reduced soil moisture affecting crops.
4: The further east you move, though, we have seen some tempering of that heat by afternoon thunderstorms, and the coverage of the thunderstorms has actually expanded a bit this week, but unfortunately, just only so much you can do when those temperatures are climbing into the high 90s to low 100. Afternoon thunderstorms are providing limited relief, but overall we continue to lose ground.
3: I'm Rod Bain reporting for the U.S. Department of Agriculture in Washington, D.C.
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0: We are Red Eye Radio. He is Eric Cronin. I'm Gary McNamara. Yeah, looking at the actual chart from the Federal Reserve, the 2026 manufacturing surge arrived as the effective tariff rates fell. And they go, the initial rate was 12.1%, and then he started putting in all the, remember, the exception here, and then you can see when he's putting in the exceptions, as it starts lowering, the manufacturing starts going up, the industrial production. Then when the Supreme Court finds it unconstitutional, it skyrockets as the effective tariff rate goes down to 7%. Industrial production, it's completely the opposite, goes right up.
1: Yeah.
0: You can see it in the graph.
1: Yeah.
0: Why? Economics.
1: Yep.
0: And you can't
1: change that.
0: Can't change economics.

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1: You know, the entire thing on economics, when we talk about, you know, where we are as a country and socialism, you know, now creeping into the Republican Party, the populist socialism that they're trying to portray as being conservative, just free markets regulated correctly. I go back to the one guy who communicated with us and said, yeah, you guys are right, but I just don't like, you know, the way, you know, you're so frustrated and loud about it. Mm-hmm. Well, we should be frustrated or loud. Mm. When the Republican Party that has been the party of free markets.
2: Yeah.
1: When the Republican Party and the people that vote in it, mm-hmm. start being delusional, mm-hmm. and start believing that, yes, our party can control the economy better than their party can control the economy, you are delving into a economic philosophy that has absolutely destroyed other nations.
2: Yeah, yeah.
1: And we should be here on Red Eye Radio and other people that really are conservative and free markets and understand economic history and understand economics, which isn't hard. Economics isn't hard. Everyone can understand economics. It's how people respond to incentive. Put that to everything out there and you don't fall for the BS.
2: Yeah. Yeah. I mean, you know, this goes back to what we have said since you and I started working together. The people come and go. The ideas remain.
1: Yeah.
2: The ideas, and as you pointed out, I don't know how many times over the years, I wish I had a penny for every time you said it. You can't change economics. People cannot change economics. The government can't change economics. They can manipulate. I look at it this way. I've always looked at it as a track coach can't necessarily make you run faster, but they can put their foot out and trip you. I look at that as, you know, the government basically getting in the way through regulation. By the way, Trump knows all this. And Trump knows this with tariffs. Otherwise, we wouldn't have seen one exemption along the way. Not one. We wouldn't see the ground beef dump. We wouldn't see the 200-plus food tariffs. The argument is over. He ended it, not me. If you have a question about it, ask him. I'm not the one who wavers from what I believe and contradicts what I say from day to day, back and forth and back and forth. And I may change my opinion if I learn something new. But when it comes to economics, there is nothing new. When it comes to the very basic principles of the economy, the free market works as the free market is going to work. And when it becomes less free through government intervention, whether it's regulation or tariffs or anything else that the government is going to do, then We pay for it. The consumer pays for it. And when those people are out of office, we keep paying for it. These are the things with that the 9+% in inflation during the Democrat reign there a few years ago is still hurting us today. And because of how inflation works and the economy works, we're still going to be paying the same price. Prices aren't going to come down, with few exceptions. There will be no true deflation unless we get into the Great Depression again. That's the only time we've actually seen true deflation, is in a time when people had no money and could barely feed and house themselves. And so we don't want that to happen. So it's hopefully, and I don't see that happening, will never happen again. But the fact is, what the other side of that equation is, prices will continue to go up from here. Even if we hit the target rate of just 2% inflation, that means prices are still going up. Prices coming down, bringing prices down, should never have been a political promise in 24. It should have been, we're going to expand the economy and give you greater buying power. That's what we want to do. The inflation happened, and there's not much we can do on bringing the prices down to pre-2019 levels. But what we can do is get out of the way with deregulation and give you greater buying power through a stronger economy, and leave it at that. You don't have to. These are promises that were made that were completely unnecessary politically when you've got the reality working for you already. This is the frustration. The frustration is that reality does work for you. Reality works for you because you didn't start this. But when you jump in and then you become leadership, when you are in power, at that point you own it, when you touch it, when you decide you're going to try and change it in any way, that government manipulation is always going to cost you, unless it's deregulation. It's always going to cost the consumer.
1: And part of the frustration is, you know, once, I don't hear it much, but once, well, you guys think you're so smart. No, just the opposite.
2: Right. Yeah.
1: Just the opposite. You've got a significant number of Republicans that just are burying their heads in the sand. Look, Newt Gingrich wrote on this yesterday, just a couple hours ago. Republicans cannot win the affordability argument by telling Americans everything is fine.
2: Yeah, right.
1: What we can do is show them what is changing. Prescription drug prices are falling. Tax relief is putting more money in Americans' pockets. We are working to lower the cost of health care, housing, energy, and unnecessary regulation. There is a real strategy underway to lower cost and rebuild economic growth. Our job is to explain it clearly, honestly, and with the facts people can see in their own lives. It's too late now with the midterms 2 months away.
2: Yeah, right.
1: And that's been our entire point. It's not the political point when you sit there and point, yeah, but, you know, that's an unfair trading practice because we need to put tariffs there. Our point was being honest on economics. You aren't going to become and build yourself a rich nation by tariffing, by putting tariffs on. Right. Because when you make things more expensive, you produce less of it.
2: Yep.
1: That's like gravity.
2: Yep.
1: That has the economic certainty of gravity. And for Republicans to pretend that doesn't exist or ignore it or say, I'm going to just not comment on it because I practice political idolatry towards this particular person, that's on you. And we should be angry about it. And we should be frustrated that Republicans are now more and more every day saying to hell with free markets.
2: Yeah.
1: And ignoring the reality of free markets versus socialism, which is the worst economic system ever devised, which destroys nations.
2: Yeah.
1: and destroys economic output and destroys people's quality of life, and you pretend it doesn't exist.
2: Right.
1: To sit there and take a hard look at what the Republican Party is doing and how socialism is creeping in and then promoting it as economic justice, that's actually a bigger problem than what the Democrats are doing, because it gives the Democrats the excuse to say, look at what you people are doing.
2: Yeah.
1: You agree with us.
2: Right. It's, you know, this is the door you kick open time and time again that I've seen, you and I have seen, the Republican Party do far too often. It's akin to Newt Gingrich sitting with Nancy Pelosi.
1: Yeah.
2: You need to get with your elected representatives on climate change.
1: I know.
2: Once you do this, I mean, class of 94 Newt Gingrich.
1: Yeah, I know. And then what? Then
2: Because it works for you politically? Well, that's basically what he was saying at the one breakfast when he said, hey, Republicans need to kind of get with it.
1: Even if you don't agree with it, we can't fight it.
2: It's the trend, basically, is what he was saying.
1: Yeah. Never forget.
2: I don't give two soups about trends. Almost said the other word.
1: I know. I came close a couple times this week.
2: I don't care about trends. Trends are what send you off the deep end, too. And as a nation, we can't afford it. Look at where the trends got us. Look at what's going on. Take every level of the cost of government out of it. Now, there's necessary roles. And conservatives believe in them. Beyond necessary roles, look at government intervention. And it didn't start with Donald Trump and tariffs.
1: No.
2: In fact, he didn't start tariffs.
1: No.
2: But when you look at the cost of government intervention, add that into the cost of everything. It's absolutely stupid that we're paying what we pay. We shouldn't be paying what we pay for it, because we're the king of the free economy. This is what it should be, except more and more control. There's the problem. If you have any thought that government revenue coming in as a result of the people paying more, your own citizens paying more, if that is your thought, whether it's taxes, tariffs, or anything else, because a tariff is a tax, if you have any thought in that direction, that is not a conservative thought. That is not what the founding fathers intended. And it's not what we should be as a nation.
1: And when you start lying about economics as a political party to promote the populist socialism, which is increasing in popularity in the Republican Party, that, with the long history of Republicans and free markets in the United States, is absolutely immoral.
2: Yeah, it is. The people come and go, but when the two major parties start blending more and more and more and more. We've heard this over the years. Well, they just all blend together. And that was kind of a populist complaint. It is more and more true.
1: It's getting closer, especially on economics.
2: Oh, easily, yeah.
1: We are Red Eye Radio.
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0: We're Red Eye Radio. He's Eric Carley, and I'm Gary McNamara. By the way, Enes Kanter Freedom banned from Chicago Sky home games. There's no WNBA ban, but he's banned. Why?
1: Why? What if he changes his mind?
0: He says,
1: oh no no, and he wants to wear the same T-shirt the coach wore. Can he get back in? This is what I asked the other day.
0: Well, he's being discriminated against as a woman.
1: Right. How dare you?
0: It's the continuing misogyny of the self-misogyny of the WNBA.
2: Yep.
0: He wore a shirt.
1: Yep.
0: She pointed him out.
1: Yeah.
0: The player did.
1: Yeah. Wow. Yeah.

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10: Learning in space. I'm Chris DeMeo, Fox News. President Trump announcing plans to establish a first-of-its-kind U.S. Space Academy. Fox's Jared Halpern has more.
11: Like West Point and the Naval, Air Force, and Coast Guard academies, President Trump says the U.S. Space Academy will educate a new generation of service members.
12: It will serve both the United States Space Force as well as NASA and the civilian spaceflight industry, and it'll attract, train, and graduate the very best of our nation.
11: The president signed an executive order to establish a new academy during a visit to the Johnson Space Center in Houston. A location for the new service academy has not been determined. The military has not established a new service academy since the Air Force Academy in 1954. In Washington, Jared Halpern, Fox News.
10: A setback for federal prosecutors in a long-delayed 9/11 case. A military judge has thrown out key confessions from Khalid Sheikh Mohammed, the self-proclaimed mastermind of the attacks. That's according to the New York Post.
13: Ruling his 2007 statements to investigators were not given voluntarily. It comes days after his trial was set for June 2028, nearly 27 years after the attacks that killed almost 3,000 people. Prosecutors say they're reviewing whether to appeal, a move that could delay the case even further, as families of the victims fear Mohammed could die behind bars at the military's Guantanamo Bay prison.
10: Fox's Tom Rigotti. Khalid Sheikh Mohammed was arrested in Pakistan in 2003 and has been held at Guantanamo Bay ever since. President Trump says the U.S. has entered a deal with Venezuela to take control of 65 billion barrels of oil reserves. The president calling it the biggest oil deal in world history. The president in a social media post on Friday said that the agreement was negotiated by Secretary of State Marco Rubio, Defense War Secretary Pete Hegseth, and Venezuela's acting president. 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
15: We've got some more summertime 90s in the forecast early next week towards Tuesday and Wednesday. Low tonight, 60 degrees downtown with some 50s in the burbs. Saturday, partly cloudy, high 82. Sunday, mostly cloudy, 83, and some showers Monday, 85. From the Weather Channel, I'm meteorologist Scott Laramore on 760 WJR, where Michigan comes to talk.
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0: 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Gary McNamara and Eric Hurley talk about everything from politics to social issues and news of the day. Whether you're up late or you're just starting your day, welcome to the show. 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
26: 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He is Eric Hurley and I'm Gary McNamara. Welcome and good morning.
27: Hi.
1: You know, the one thing we've talked about a lot is, you know, the opinion of conservatives or even the opinion of Republicans and, you know, overall most Republicans. And so there's nothing really radical there.
2: Right.
1: You know, and we have said the party that's gone radical is the left, is the Democrats. And when the Democrats say, no, it is the Republican Party that's gone wacko right, we said, you can't provide that evidence. It doesn't exist.
2: Right.
1: Michael Schellenberger. In fact, as we have said, the Republican Party has moved more center left.
2: Yeah.
1: Especially on economic
2: that's
1: issues.
2: The concerns we have. They,
1: exactly. Our concern is not that the Republican Party is moving too far right. You know, you can look at it by how, you know, the wackos out there are dismissed very quickly by the Republican Party. Tucker Carlson, sorry, you're gone. Yeah. Do you remember how popular Tucker Carlson was?
2: Oh, yeah. Yeah.
1: I would have buddies of mine, Tucker this, Tucker that. I was never, whatever, guys, I'm not as impressed with Tucker as you are. We never were. Here on the show, we remember him from a long, long time ago on Crossfire. Was never particularly impressed with him, and then when after he left Fox News recently, where he really said, "Well, I really didn't say what I wanted to say there." Oh, so you were saying what somebody else wanted
2: you
1: to say?
2: You were faking it?
1: Yeah. It's like what? And then Candace Owen, it's like sorry. You're gone. You're not a part of the party anymore. So the Republican Party, except really when you look at it, because conservative wise on social issues, you know, is it that they're remaining strong or that the Democrats have just gone bat soup insane on the cultural issues?
2: Yeah.
1: But Michael Schellenberger, part of the Twitter files, as you remember, not a Trump fan, not a Republican, wrote on X yesterday about a new study that's out. Since 2016, mainstream news media, university professors, and Democratic politicians have argued that Trump and the Republicans grew extreme and that their extremism drove America's polarization. And he goes through all the different people that wrote on it, you know, from Ezra Klein back in 2020, and just goes through all the number of Democrats. He goes, and much of the mainstream news media over the last decade declared the Republicans a fascist party with Trump equivalent to Hitler. But Republican voters never radicalized. In February, researchers at the University of Cambridge's political psychology lab found the opposite of the conventional wisdom. Conventional wisdom. No, it wasn't. Right-leaning Americans have remained fairly stable in their positions for the last 35 years, said the senior author who runs the lab, and may feel left behind as half the country has shifted towards an ever more progressive outlook on many issues. The co-authors sorted Americans by their opinions on actual issues rather than by party or ideological identity, which, of course, we did. We said, let's look at the issues.
2: Right.
1: They analyzed more than 35,000 responses to the American National Election Studies from 1988 to 2024, covering 14 core issues from abortion to health insurance to racial discrimination. Pew Research's own value survey running since 1994 point the same way on most cultural issues, showing Republicans holding flat or in some cases becoming more liberal.
2: Hmm.
1: For example, between 1994 and 2017, the share of Republicans telling Pew that immigrants strengthened the country rose from 30% to 42%. Republicans' acceptance of homosexuality rose as well. Just get a click here. Let me see here. I can't find what I was looking for here. I had it here. It expanded. Okay. I can't find the rest that I was looking for. Here it goes. But while, there it is. The share of Republicans, Okay, telling Pew that immigrants strengthen the country rose from 30 to 42%, a move towards a liberal position, in large part because of the propaganda the media and the leftists have been spewing for... okay, no, that was a response for decades. That was a response. No, I don't think so. I don't think so. Look, Trump even talks about legal immigrants. Again, they use immigrants instead of illegal versus legal. And there's a difference.
2: There's a difference. Yeah, it's two very different discussions.
1: All right, let me get back to here. It said, but, in a second here, while the left's radicalization should not come as a surprise to anyone on X, it will to the vast majority of Democrat primary voters who believe, here we go now, Fauci is a hero of science, rationality, and compassion. Conservatives are censoring great books. ICE is as bad as the Gestapo. Anti-black racism is pervasive and crippling. Trump and the Republicans are fascist. MAGA almost overthrew the government. Transgenderism is a kind of homosexuality. Toxic masculinity is omnipresent and oppressive. And climate change is causing natural disasters and much, much more. If you don't believe me, just watch a few minutes of MS Now or just go and talk to the Democrat partisans. And while the evidence of the left's radicalization has been growing, what's new is the sheer accumulation of evidence on one side of the ledger. While progressives and the media will no doubt try to ignore this reality for as long as they can, the evidence will eventually catch up with them culturally, politically, or both. And we've said this when you look at it, the radical transgender movement, identity politics. Think about how radical that is. You judge people by groups and not individuals.
2: Yeah.
1: Republicans don't do that.
2: Nope.
1: Democrats do that. They own that. They own the misogyny of the radical, transgender movement.
2: Mm-hmm. Yep.
1: You know, they're the ones now that are talking about getting rid of the Senate, destroying the Constitution, getting rid of the three branches of government, getting rid of the separation of powers, getting rid of the Senate, the abolition of police, getting rid of the military, getting rid of the presidency, getting rid of the Supreme Court, because they would put it under the authority of one house of a legislature, which would control everything.
2: Right.
1: They're the absolute radicals, you know, and when you look at it here, you can break it down. Fauci is a hero of science, rationality, and compassion. We know that's not true. Conservatives are censoring great books, and you're going, where did that come from? As I've said, look at the ACLU ad that they're running for you to donate $19 a month. That's the first thing they bring up.
2: Yep.
1: Is that conservatives are banning books. They say banning books.
2: Yeah.
1: And you and I are going, what the hell are they talking about? What do you mean banning books? Oh, age appropriate material for children.
2: Yeah.
1: That we've always done.
2: Always as a society, right, until the radicals came along.
1: You know, because I can remember in the late 60s, early 70s when I was growing up, I mean, it was commonplace to say, let the kids read Hustler magazine.
2: Right. It was in all the school libraries.
1: Exactly.
2: You wouldn't get sent home for having one. But you would be applauded.
1: And how do I know age-appropriate material was always something that it was even going on back then? A Catcher in the Rye.
2: Mm-hmm.
1: Still remember, there was a big to-do, and I must have been in 10th grade. I remember going to the library. I wonder if this book, what does it say?
2: Yeah.
1: You know, what's going on?
2: Yeah, right.
1: And I'll never forget, I read it. I go, really, that's it? But I don't think that it should go to a fifth grader.
2: Right.
1: But it's age-appropriate material. It's not conservatives are banning or censoring great books for adults. And that's what they're attempting to portray. So they're lying about that.
2: We had permission slips that had to be signed by the parents when they started teaching biology.
1: Oh, sex education, yeah.
2: Mm-hmm.
1: Yeah.
2: The teacher said, listen, we're going to talk sex education. I raised my hand and said, sure, what do you want to know?
1: Yeah, and you told them. Yeah.
2: I taught the class.
1: Well, that's because you were you were already headed towards that heavy metal mentality.
2: That's right. Yeah, I already knew. I was schooled already.
1: Wait a minute, the old heavy metal mentality. Now it's reborn Christians. That's heavy metal guitars.
2: Right. Everyone was like, "Wow, I'm really old. I think I should probably start praying if I want any chance of getting into heaven after all I've done." No.
1: But when you look at all this, ICE is as bad as the Gestapo. This is what they believe.
2: Yeah. Oh, yeah.
1: Anti-black racism is pervasive and crippling.
2: Mm-hmm.
1: It is in the Democratic Party. Mm-hmm. Republicans and Trump are fascists. There's no evidence of that at all. MAGA almost overthrew the government. No, they didn't. Mm-hmm. Transgenderism is a kind of homosexuality. That's

0: and find them.
1: Well, the thing is, it's never going to happen because they're not going to talk because, you know, the mob rules. The DSA will come out after you or whoever the mob of the moment has to be or is. And you cannot talk about how you believe if you want to in any way counter what your side is doing on the left, then forget it. And I just think it's not really a silent majority, you know, because they still vote for Democrats. And the DSA candidates are winning elections right now. A couple of them. That will continue until people decide enough is enough. But I don't see that coming. I don't have anything that tells me that's going to happen. I don't see anything in our future, for the foreseeable future, that's going to change anything.
0: No.
1: On any of these items, because the radicals on the left, they control the left. And if you're not on board, remember, silence is violence. So you can't really do anything about it.
0: And I think it's important. That's why we've always used the radical transgender movement as the benchmark, because that's been around the longest for about 10 years. Mm-hmm. That's even comes before to fund the police, to fund the military, get rid of the Senate. I mean, all that stuff. Mm. You know, it's that. And I really believe that part of that is if we can convince people of something that has no basis in science, that is impossible, if we, through peer pressure, can convince them that something which is so self-evident, and that's sex, and so scientifically clear, sex is not scientifically clear, then we can convince them of anything. If we can convince them that up is down.
1: Oh, yeah. Yeah.
0: And we're succeeding at it. Well, then we can convince, we can have a cult of rage, of emotion, of insanity based in no type of critical thinking or no logic at all. None.
1: Because that's really the game. People think, all right, why in the world are they so radical? Because if you can change the reality in people's minds, or at least have them to the point of what the issue my concern that I just issued a moment ago, and not have them say anything, have them remain silent about it and still support your side. That's the same kind of control. If you can control that and have some of them buy fully into up is down, as you mentioned, then you've got full control of a society. And without the Constitution and without the government set up this way, the way it is, and with full control of the means of production and the capital, you have communism and you have it for ages, not generations.
0: And if you can convince people that the truth is not the truth, and also convince them not to be open-minded and listen and understand the opposition's beliefs, because they don't understand the opposition's belief and have no care to.
1: Right.
0: It's simply, we believe this because we hate you, because we believe you're this label that we can't even define.
1: Right. Yeah, it's insane.
0: We are Red Eye Radio.
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2: 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Typically, the highest rates across major segments are paid for loads negotiated on Sundays, and the highest volume of loads for all segments is seen on Mondays, also the weekday that tends to be the best for flatbed negotiations, yielding the best rates. Owner-operators tend to have less negotiation strength on Tuesday, which shows the lowest weekday spread between brokers' offered rates and actual paid rates. Broker offers tend to rise by Wednesday as the end of the week is in sight. This day also

0: seems optimal for the 3 o'clock hustle, so-called for its reliance on that afternoon time of day, when brokers are getting nervous, to improve negotiation strength. 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

0: We are Red Eye Radio. He's Eric Carlin. I'm Gary McNamara. Coming up far in the bottom of the hour, a poll out there that you're just, I mean, it's true. I believe this poll is true.
1: Yeah.
0: But it's mind-boggling, and I don't know another case of another politician that's been polled like this that exists like it.
1: Yeah.
0: And right. We'll have that coming up following the bottom of the hour. All right. What was the U.S. military plane there? John Ratcliffe, CIA director, was in Moscow. They tried to keep it secret. It's not secret. Nobody will comment on it. Even somebody from Russia said, well, we don't know anything about it.
1: Well, they said it's just the two sides getting together. That's the only thing that came out of Russia is that it was just a meeting between the two sides.
0: Over what?
1: You know, they've been bombarding Ukraine. So that's the first thing that comes to mind. Because they're using pretty sophisticated drones now to do that.
0: Reuters reported the Kremlin said it had no information about the latest flight.
1: Yeah. There was one spokesperson, I just read the quote a minute ago, I'll try and pull the story back up. And they just basically said, it's between the two sides. What? Yeah, we know that.

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2: Do it now! 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
1: All right, so this New York Times poll, all right?
3: Okay.
1: On John Fetterman in Pennsylvania.
3: Yeah.
1: Now, I did some research here. According to CBS, Fetterman votes with Democrats 91% of the time. When I looked up on AI, they had that CBS story from last year. And then they have other, they don't have it sourced, though, but others say 75 to 80% of the time. Mm-hmm. So let's cut it in the middle then, all right? Let's say roughly 83 to 87% of the time he votes with Democrats. All right?
3: Okay.
1: Here's the polling in Pennsylvania. Fetterman's net favorability with Democrats, 20%. His unfavorability, 69%.
3: Okay.
1: 11%.
3: I don't know.
1: 1% does not know who he is.
3: I'm sorry, right. Who's Fetterman?
2: I'm sorry. I refuse to believe it's only 1%.
1: That's a good point. We'll just throw out 85%.
3: Yeah.
1: Probably, though, it's closer to 90. I would go with CBS instead of the unverified sources saying 75 to 80. 90%. Okay. We'll go with 90%. Why? Because we have the source that we can identify, and it makes our propaganda stronger.
3: That's right. It makes our point for us if we just round up the numbers to wherever we want.
1: Yes, exactly.
3: 100% of our listeners agree with us. We just took a poll. Yes, exactly. And then the inevitable answer, I was never polled. I was never. Yeah.
1: Well, no, we rounded it up. It was 51% and we mm-hmm. rounded it up.
3: Right. Because if you're doing the math like in accounting, you know, right. or the IRS, like the IRS on, you know, if you have something, if it's 49 cents, well, you don't get that full. But if it's 51 cents, then you round it up.
1: Right.
3: Round it up. So
1: right.
3: we round it up. Right. It's for a good cause. You want to round up?
1: So 69% unfavorability rating for Fetterman with Democrats in Pennsylvania.
3: Yeah.
1: Only 20% favorable. Republicans, 79% favorable, 17% unfavorable, only 2%. Look, Democrats, 11% didn't know how to rate Fetterman. Only 2% didn't know or refused. On Republicans, and again, 1% of Republicans in Pennsylvania who were polled said, "I don't know who he is." Independents,
3: you're either staunchly Republican, or you're just not very aware of what's going on in your state.
1: So, 54% of independents have a favorable view of Fetterman. 39% do not. Don't know, 4%, 3% of independents have never heard of them. So there you go.
3: All right.
1: So it's really pretty. When you look at it, that's really incredible. Votes, and I think safe to say, 85 to 90% of the time, Fetterman votes with the Democrats and only has a 20% favorability rating with Democrats. 79% favorability rating with Republicans and 54 to 39%. So that's significant. That's a 15-point lead in independents. That wins you elections
3: yeah.
1: in a purple state. Now, whether that means they would vote for him on the Republican side instead of the Republican candidate, no way. He would lose.
3: Yeah.
1: He would lose.
3: Right. Yeah. You know, It is interesting to see it. I'm interested to see reelection numbers for him or his desire for reelection. The party, his party, he knows is going batshit crazy. But if he's given it at least a full 90%, it's not a full, but he's given it pretty much, you know, 9 out of every 10 votes. If he's voting 90% of the time with his party, sorry, you're helping it happen. And he says it. He's been asked, I don't know how many times, are you going to change parties? No, I'm still liberal on a number of things. Well, then you're part of building it.
1: Yeah, I mean, so he's not going to, he would not win an election right now.
3: No.
1: He couldn't win he would be challenged in a primary and lose. Got a few more years.
3: Yeah.
1: But he would not win in a general election. And
3: no.
1: Republicans, I do not believe, would sit there and say, I mean, it would be interesting if he said, I'm going to become a Republican.
3: Yeah.
1: I still think he would be defeated in a primary.
3: Yeah, I think so because, well, I mean, it is Pennsylvania. But, yes, I do believe he'd be defeated.
1: Yeah, you never know.
3: You know, it's could he get away with it? I think it's why he might get away with it, you know, for now on criticizing his own party on things like the anti-Semitism and, you know, a number of things. But you can only get away with that for so long because even in a state like Pennsylvania, if the blue was going to rule, then the radicals are going to rule and your clock is ticking.
1: And as we all know, you have to hate Jews to be a Democrat.
3: Yes, anti-Semitism is part of it.
1: Yeah, it's simply what's accepted now in the Democratic Party.
3: Yep.
1: All right, you ready? This is my favorite story of the day.
3: All right.
1: Because, as I said yesterday, because it was not, we had cloud cover to like 2 o'clock in the afternoon here.
3: Yeah.
1: For the first time, I don't remember the last time we had a cloudy day. And so it was like, this is great. And I went out and I... 15-mile bike ride, which I could not have done the day before. It was wonderful. Late afternoon, jumped in the pool, and I was shivering because it was so dry. The air was so dry, and it was only probably like, I don't know, 98 or 99 or 100. Mm-hmm. And I went, I'm no longer a Buffalonian.
3: Yeah,
1: because I'm like, wow, it's very fallish out here today.
3: Right. Wait till the real stuff gets here.
1: And the thing is, too, a couple of the trees around me are shedding their leaves because it's been so dang hot.
3: Yeah, it's typical in August. My seedless mulberry will start shedding leaves, and it doesn't matter how much water you give it; it just that's what happens.
1: But this was just great. An article, Michael Brendan Doherty in National Review, the meaning of air conditioning in France, and talked about Marine Le Pen. The leader of France's National Rally Party, a descendant of the National Front, has been a political renovator. Her party, like other European formations with origins on the far right, has responded to anger and anxiety over the influx of Muslim immigrants by ditching open or covert anti-Semitism for something like the support of Jews and against the Muslim immigrants to their country. Her latest renovation project is on the French home itself. She wants to give homes along with schools and hospitals air conditioning.
3: Yeah.
1: France has a air conditioning uptake rate of only 25%, half that of warmer but poorer Spain. Many Greens and ideological environmentalists opposed air conditioning itself, believing that it directly worsens climate change. But a record heat wave this summer has led to school shutdowns and a slowdown of life in France. Le Pen has proposed a big subsidized rollout, basically government-backed interstate free loans to help bring air conditioning to 40 million households, along with almost all public facilities. And he writes, I love this, I won't comment on the economics of this, the government loans.
3: Yeah.
1: as I think the scheme is probably a little daft.
3: Probably.
1: But polls seem to show support for it, and I think it may inadvertently solve the real problem, which isn't economic. A combination of climate concerns and chauvinism towards the supposedly Philistine and reckless Americans who love their air conditioning. What he's saying is, in France, part of the hatred towards air conditioning is because it's their anti-American views.
2: Yeah.
1: And if America has air conditioning, we can't have it.
3: Oh, no, that's what I picked up on immediately. I thought, well, no, it's because we're the U.S.
1: But because of their feeling towards Americans who love AC, it leads some French people to feel that there's a social penalty for installing air conditioning in their homes.
2: Yeah.
1: Wow. Only 40 degrees Celsius weather seems to have moved people to relent.
3: Yeah. Well,
1: perhaps more important than the financial incentives is Le Pen's proposition of a new norm for all French society. She thereby removes some of the first mover problems in transforming the social climate of opinion on air conditioning itself. Air conditioning becomes normal. Everyone is doing it.
3: Mm.
1: It's not just for a few in the South and for those renting out their homes to American tourists. You won't be stigmatized for doing it.
3: Right.
1: God, I love this article. The whole building and every apartment is getting this, so it's not just on you. You're not weak or Americanized or selfish. Oh, my God.
3: I love it.
1: So they got this kind of guilt trip or
3: racism
1: towards Americans?
3: That's exactly what I picked up on right away. I thought it's because we're American. And there's no way you can do that. Because then I want to go further. Because today, right now, and during the World Cup, Trump was president. Trump is president of the U.S. The U.S. has air conditioning. If we have air conditioning, we become MAGA. I fully believe that's in play.
1: And there'll be the new MAGA movement in France, make air conditioning great again.
3: Right. Exactly. And they can't do it. They just can't do it.
1: Wow.
3: They'd
1: By the way,
3: sweat it out.
1: To all the French over there, we also drink water.
3: That's right. Yeah, quit drinking so much wine. Maybe you'll feel a little more hydrated.
1: No, I'm saying they should stop drinking water since we drink water.
3: Oh, if we do anything.
1: Yeah, we eat food and we drink water, we Americans do.
3: That's right. We also watch real football.
1: That's right.
3: Where you don't use your feet except for to run kick a goal.
1: Look, Americans have accepted, soccer. I wonder how much there is a hatred towards American sports like football or baseball because it is American.
3: Yeah,
1: we kid about soccer. I mean, I can care less.
3: I don't care what people like.
1: Yeah, you like what you like. It's like
3: if you want to like something that's stupid, that's up to you.
1: Right. I mean, we've always said it's the same.
3: I don't care.
1: We have fun because we know people are so sensitive about it. We like not just stabbing, but turning the knife.
3: Oh yeah.
1: But I could care less if you like soccer or not. It's a fine game. I watched the first American game, only one of them, but when they played somebody and beat them badly, it was actually a lot of fun. I enjoyed it, but I don't view it as, I hate soccer because I hate Europe.
3: Yeah, right. Exactly. Exactly.
1: Oh, my God. That's great.
3: Yeah.
1: Yeah,
3: it's, but I do believe it's because we're American. All of it.
1: We're going to sweat our butts off because we hate Americans.
3: That's right. And by the way, we invented French fries.
1: We are Red Eye Radio.
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0: He is Eric Carly, and I'm Gary McNamara. Oh, one note to the president. Lake Ontario did not get its name from Ontario, Canada.
1: Right.
0: Lake Ontario.
1: Yeah.
0: I grew up right near there. Lake Ontario is from the Iroquois, and it means Shining Lake or Great Lake.
1: Yeah.
0: Yeah, Shining Lake. So, the Gulf of Mexico did get their name from Mexico, but it's not the same thing. Just the, and the other thing is, somebody just wrote, they go, well, it's too late now because the World Cup is over here and Europe has now seen the benefits of air conditioning. So it's too late.
1: Well, I mean, are we going to move to change Ontario, California? Are we going to, you know, we're going to be making all these changes, can't have any Canadian names whatsoever in the U.S.? I guess we'll start that.

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6: The death toll rises. I'm Deborah Valentine, Fox News. Rescue crews along the China-Nepal border continuing their efforts after flash floods swept through the area after a glacier collapsed. Fox's Mike Emanuel has the latest from Washington.
7: A race against time to find survivors, with the death toll rising following the flooding disaster on the Nepal-China border. Nearly 600 people are confirmed dead. Another 2,500 people remain missing, among them 90 Americans. Rescue crews are still pulling out survivors caked in dark brown mud. The U.S. State Department says so far, five Americans have been brought to safety.
6: The death toll has climbed to at least 626 people killed and 2,300 people remain missing. The U.S. Embassy in Nepal confirming they've supplied at least one shipment of emergency goods. A major setback for federal prosecutors in a long-delayed 9/11 case. Fox's Tom Rigotti reports.
8: The New York Post reports a military judge has thrown out key confessions from Khalid Sheikh Mohammed, the self-proclaimed mastermind of the attacks, ruling his 2007 statements to investigators were not given voluntarily. It comes days after his trial was set for June 2028, nearly 27 years after the attacks that killed almost 3,000 people. Prosecutors say they're reviewing whether to appeal, a move that could delay the case even further, as families of the victims fear Mohammed could die behind bars at the military's Guantanamo Bay prison. Tom Rigotti, Fox News.
6: President Trump announcing the U.S. has entered into a deal with Venezuela to take control of 65 billion barrels of the South American country's oil reserves. He posted about it on social media, saying it's the biggest oil deal in world history. The president said the U.S. worked out the deal with Venezuela's interim president. 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
6: Jury deliberations resume on Monday in Lindsay Clancy's triple murder trial in Massachusetts. Here's Fox's Kristen Goodwin.
13: On Friday, a judge dismissing the jury of nine women and three men until Monday morning. Jurors began deliberating Thursday and will determine whether Lindsay Clancy is guilty of three counts of first-degree murder. The 36-year-old former labor nurse admits to strangling her three young children, ages 5, 3, and 8 months in 2023, before throwing herself from a second-floor window in a suicide attempt. But she's pleaded not guilty to the charges. Her attorney argues she shouldn't be held criminally responsible because she was experiencing postpartum psychosis and was over-medicated. The prosecution alleges the killings were planned, that Clancy strategically waited until her ex-husband left their home, and that she was fully aware of her actions. Kristen Goodwin, Fox News.
6: Clancy faces the possibility of life in prison if convicted of first-degree murder. Finance and banking officials from across the globe are gathering for a G20 meeting that kicks off today in North Carolina.
14: Hundreds of international business leaders, central bank officials, and finance ministers are in Asheville, North Carolina for the G20 finance track meeting this weekend. Treasury Secretary Scott Bessent says holding the meeting in Asheville shows the Trump administration's focus on Western North Carolina's recovery following 2024's deadly Hurricane Helene. Meetings will also be held in Raleigh, North Carolina, Houston, Milwaukee, Washington, D.C., and Atlanta before wrapping up the year in Miami in December. The G20, or Group of 20, was established in 1999 in response to the financial crises in the latter part of that decade. Tanya J. Powers, Fox News.
6: U.S. Marines and sailors intercepting a suspected narco-terrorist vessel. U.S. military personnel boarding the vessel in the Western Hemisphere, removing several people, safely escorting them back to Ecuador. The U.S. military then sank the vessel, disrupting a key trafficking route. I'm Deborah Valentine. This is Fox News.
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0: Now, it's Red Eye Radio. Gary McNamara and Eric Harley talk about everything from politics to social issues and news of the day. Whether you're up late or you're just starting your day, welcome to the show from the Relief Factor Studios. This is Red Eye Radio.
18: All across America, we are Red Eye Radio. He is Eric Harley and I'm Gary McNamara. By the way, feeling very old. 50 years ago yesterday, the Boston album came out. I saw that yesterday, and I went, damn.
11: Yeah. I was
2: listening to Long Time on the way in, not tonight, but last night. I just turned over. I was just scanning through, and it was on. And I cranked it, and I just thought, you know, the one thing about, like, Tom Scholz, unbelievable innovator, far-left guy, but unbelievable innovator, and he got a sound. He got the sound out of his band that nobody really could get. It was this full sound. And if you were in that era, when that album came out, it just ruled. Everybody, the intro to that song, Long Time, is one of the best things to learn as a musician, and one of the first things I learned as when I started playing bass.
18: Watch the Lexington Lab Band's cover of that song. Yeah. Mind-boggling how they do it, because their camera work is just absolutely perfect. Yeah. Another thing in music that I don't know why I didn't know it. Yeah. I had no idea that Dolly Parton wrote the Whitney Houston
2: hit.
18: Yeah.
2: I Will Always Love You.
18: I had no idea until 2 days ago.
2: Well, you know, she first recorded it.
18: Oh, I know. Yeah. She first, but I had no idea she wrote it and recorded it. I don't know why. It just, and 2 days ago, I mean, when it was coming out that she was, you know, sick.
2: Yeah.
18: It just came up, I think, in my algorithms of YouTube, because I just, you know, I love YouTube Shuffle. I'm doing show prep, sitting there on my recliner, you know, and all of a sudden, it's like, oh, this thing on Dolly Parton. And that's where she said that, it was funny, she's laughing. She goes, I wrote the song, I performed the song. And she goes, but Whitney Houston, she owns that song.
2: Well, you know, we said that about Johnny Cash when he did the Nine Inch Nails song, Hurt.
18: Hurt, yeah.
2: I wasn't ever a huge Nine Inch Nails fan. But when Johnny Cash sang that song, and it was a ballad, and Rick, the producer, I'm blanking on his last name, told him, you know, he kept sending it to Johnny Cash saying, you need to do the song. And Johnny was like, no. He goes, no, you got to do this song. And so he finally, he got someone to play the version, basically a sample of what, you know, how it would be played. And he was like, okay, well, we'll give it a shot. But when Johnny starts with I Hurt Myself Today to See If I Still Feel, I remember being in my truck going, I think we're going to have to pull over. I mean, just this is painful, because, you know, my dad was going through some things at the time, and this was years ago. My dad was, you know, he's still alive at 93, but my dad was going through some things at that time. And so I just, it was like, oh my gosh. And he owned that. When Whitney Houston's song, version of, they were going to do a different song, for a movie. And they decided to send I Will Always Love You to Kevin Costner for the movie The Bodyguard. And he loved it. And it was like, yeah, but, you know, it's got to be updated, and clearly it's going to have to be Whitney who sings it. So my music director at the radio station I worked at said, I want you to come in here. He brought me into the production room, and he says, don't look. So he puts the CD in the CD player. For those under 90, the CD stands for compact disc. It's how we used to listen to music. So he puts the CD in the CD player, and it starts cold. If I, in Whitney's voice, of course, and I paused it and I told him. And he was also on the air 7 to midnight. And for those that in Top 40 Radio, 7 to midnight was when all the kids listened. And I said, play this song at the top of the hour, every hour tonight. And I'm telling you, your phones will burn all night long. That song just skyrocketed. And, you know, the background on the song is pretty interesting. She was leaving the Porter Wagoner show. And she had been on that show for about 5 years or so. But she knew that if I'm, she said, I got to do my own thing.
18: We're talking
2: Dolly Parton.
18: Dolly, not
2: yeah,
18: Whitney.
2: Yeah, right. No, Whitney was never on the Porter Wagoner show.
18: Right, right.
2: It was, I know that. You know, she probably was fully aware of him. And, right. But they were very close and they, you know, always sang together. Porter Wagoner and Dolly, that was, you know, back in, mm-hmm. back in the day, that was, you know, they were like a, you know, it was a real duo working together. But she wanted to leave, and Porter didn't take it well. So she thought, well, I'll do what I do best. I'll write a song. And she went into his office, and she sang that song. And he stopped, and he said, that's the best song you've ever written. And I'll tell you what, we'll work this out with your contract if you let me produce that song. Because this song has to be heard. And then the rest is history. And then she made over $10 million with the Whitney Houston version, decided to take that money and invest it into a bank, which was part of a shopping center being built in a predominantly black neighborhood in Nashville. She felt that would be a tribute to Whitney, and that's what she did with the money because of what you said. She felt like, wow, that song wasn't really mine. It was Whitney's. And then in the end, she also said to the listeners, well, it wasn't recently, but later she said, you know, really that song belongs to the, like all songs, great songs, belongs to the people because it, you know, takes on a different meaning maybe for everybody. For me, it's always about Whitney Houston and my time in radio when that song was number one for, I don't know, it seems like 12 years, but it was number one for the longest time, set all these records. And that movie, The Bodyguard, I think probably did better because, A, Whitney Houston was in it, but also that song carried.
18: I've never seen it.
2: Yeah, it's actually a very good song, a good movie. Yeah, Ralph Waite from The Waltons is in it.
18: Oh, wow.
2: It's actually a very good movie. Wow. It's a, you know, kind of an action movie. And, of course, you know, Kevin Costner playing her bodyguard. She's a pop artist, you know, and that kind of thing. So, you know, with Whitney Houston's death, there was, you know, a great deal of sadness and everything else. And Dolly had always been one of these people where you never really saw her have any grief toward anyone. She never really disliked anyone. She seemingly loved everyone. And she was always, you know, perky and the whole thing. And she never, in fact, never backed down. Her critics, you know, she's all hair and makeup. But if you listen to her music, there was a thing several years ago that started on the internet. And it was the song Jolene. Miley Cyrus, by the way, does an unbelievable version of that song. But Jolene, they put on the internet, someone put it, and instead of playing it at 45, they slowed it down to 33. And it was a male voice. It was kind of odd for those of us who grew up listening to that song, hearing it, but it's much slower, but it sounded like a guy singing that song. And of course, the lyrics, you know, I guess in today's world, there's nothing wrong with that. It's, I guess, acceptable, but it, you know, kind of took on this thing. But as you know, Dolly kind of in those years where she would appear on The Tonight Show and everything else, and she would appear on a lot of shows over the years. Then she started doing acting, you know, 9 to 5, Steel Magnolias.
18: Dabney Coleman. Yeah. I'm sorry, the 9 to 5. That was.
2: I mean, that was a fun movie.
18: It was a fun, it really.
2: Steel Magnolias, not my thing.
18: Yeah, never seen it.
2: It's hard for me to watch. It's a very sad movie. I mean, it's a really sad movie. But it was huge, massive, massive, massive movie. And I did watch it. You know, I mean, I have a wife and three daughters and now six granddaughters. So I don't get to use the remote control ever in my house, but no, it was really well done, very well done. And you look at the things that she did, that Dolly Parton did over her life, And she just kind of poured herself into it. And when she had the wherewithal to say, you know, I need to, because Porter Wagoner brought her up on stage. He was the one that introduced her to the world. And back then when that happened, those artists like Porter Wagoner kind of took ownership with it. Hank Snow was another artist that would do that. If he took you on tour, which he did with Elvis, and he would get upset sometimes because Elvis would show up late and end up, you know, and the show has to start on time, according to Hank Snow. And if Elvis showed up late, he ended up being the headliner. And that was not the case for the tour. This is very early in Elvis's career, and that only happened a couple of times. But those types of artists took ownership in introducing, you know, I remember Diana Ross introduces the Jackson 5, mm-hmm. you know, and that kind of thing. Those artists back then took ownership in that. I mean, Gene Simmons talks about discovering Van Halen. He doesn't really take ownership, but he talks about the first time he saw the band and said, oh my gosh, these guys got to do something. And so he was part of, you know, they're really mm-hmm. relaunching on a huge scale. But for her to have the wherewithal at that time, be 5 years into it and have a good gig and then say, no, I've got to go out on my own, was one of those decisions where when you look back on it now, it's like, well, she was always going to be that independent type minded person. And it showed till the end, and no one was going to knock her down. You could. She made more jokes about her appearance than anybody else.
18: I saw the where somebody asked her one time. They said, you

0: way that she, you know, she had crossover music, but it didn't matter. You know, we're talking, you know, country and pop and all that.
1: Right.
0: Not maybe heavy metal, but the fact is there isn't, well, definitely not heavy metal, but there isn't, I don't think.
1: That was Pat Boone.
0: Yeah, exactly. I don't think there was that anybody disliked her.
1: She
0: knew.
1: Yeah.
0: She understood, you know, what an entertainer is, and an entertainer is what basically it was. I just have to be me. I have to be me with my sense of humor, with my music, and everything. And on the, I saw when they remember the Kenny Rogers tribute that was on.
1: Yeah,
0: and it was just, you know, when they were, you know, talking about how remember how they, I don't know if people remember, you know, if you're our age, yes. Remember the Kenny Rogers, Dolly Parton tours? How big they were?
1: Oh, no, they were. It was
0: unbelievable.
1: Yeah, no, they really were. And you know, the stories go on and on. What for me was really great to watch was in later years, I'd say over the last maybe 10 to 15 years, her catalog of music started getting the more of the respect that it deserved. Because her image, and because she was so bubbly, and she would always have fun when she was sitting on the couch with Johnny or whatever it was, you know, that kind of was the first image that people had. But if you take all of that away and you look at her body of work that she leaves behind now.
0: Superb.
1: It's not, I mean, if you listen to Jolene, wow. It's just, to me, it's one of my favorite songs ever. And when Miley Cyrus saw her saw Dolly Parton as a mentor, and she really did it as a tribute. She recorded that song as a tribute. And you think about Miley Cyrus, and you talk about image versus substance. Miley Cyrus is a very good singer artist. You know, the whole Wrecking Ball thing and the crazy stuff that she's done, I can't explain that part of it. But you talk about someone who, with Dolly, it's. Someone said this. I think it was a guest on Rick Beato's channel on YouTube, and they said for guitarists, right? Because there's so many YouTube guitarists now, and they're great. They're unbelievable players. Here's the thing: you can play Eruption, but can you write Eruption? And that's the difference, I think, with music. You look at someone who she created, Dolly Parton created an incredible library of songs.
0: Of work. Yeah, she's tremendous.
1: And that's the difference, right? Is can you write that? Can you make a connection with people that are even maybe not listeners of your genre?
0: Yes.
1: And she did.
0: She could. By the way, that bluegrass band that I love from Branson, the Petersons,
1: yeah,
0: do an absolutely kick posterior version of Jolene.
1: Yeah.
0: Ellen Peterson does it. I think
1: I've seen that. Yeah.
0: I think it's got like 30 million views.
1: Yeah.
0: It's just, it's just tremendous. But one thing I have to say, because you said you were never a fan of Trent Reznor's
1: Nine Inch Nails.
0: Nine Inch Nails.
1: Yeah.
0: But remember, the greatest lyrics about liberals ever,
1: mm-hmm,
0: in Head Like a Hole. Bow down before the one you serve. You're going to get what you deserve.
1: Oh, yeah, yeah, yeah.
0: So, yeah.
1: Yeah,
0: so
1: yeah. He's a great writer. Yeah.
0: We are Red Eye Radio.
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0: We are Red Eye Radio. He is Eric Carly, and I'm Gary McNamara. You know, you just know. I remember when Robin Williams died. I was at a baseball game, a minor league baseball game in Buffalo, and they got a great stadium. There's probably 15,000 people in there. And I remember seeing it on my phone. I went, "Oh no! Wow, Robin Williams died." And everybody at that point were they all you could see it move through the stadium. Yeah. You could actually see like a row, everybody turning their head and talk. You could see that movement like within 30 seconds it happening. I thought the same thing on social media yesterday. It just exploded.
1: Well, I'll remember it.
0: She was loved.
1: I just got in my car to run some errands, my truck, and I was sitting there and I looked down at my phone. I just started my truck. I sat out there for probably 25 minutes before I left.
0: Yeah, she was loved. Is loved.

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1: 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They don't care. What? 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You don't have to take the stupid exit off the highway. Stupid is a choice. I'm warning you, bro.
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2: Fox News, I'm Chris DeMeo. No verdict in the Lindsay Clancy murder trial. She's a Massachusetts mother who killed her three young children, then tried to commit suicide. Fox's Brian Yenis is in Plymouth.
3: The defense says Clancy's attempt to take her life is proof that she was suffering from postpartum psychosis, made worse by taking 13 different prescription medications. Prosecutors say Clancy was not over-medicated and argue her suicide attempt is proof of a motive.
2: The jury will continue its deliberations Monday. Clancy faces three counts of first-degree murder. President Trump went to Texas yesterday to help Senate candidate and Attorney General Ken Paxton campaign ahead of the midterm election.
4: In Houston, President Trump headlined an RNC fundraiser, reportedly charging $88,000 for photo ops and $10,000 to get in the door.
2: It's Fox's Jackie Heinrich. 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
13: 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Coming up here in just a little bit, this just a great story. It's a story that's not getting a lot of publicity, but it's something that I saw yesterday, and I went, it's perfect, coming up in just 1 minute.
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13: Just love this story. The Commonwealth of Massachusetts is in hot water as a prolonged legal battle revealed the state has ignored its own policies to limit emissions tied to climate change.
14: Yeah.
13: But that's not the story. The story is how it was discovered. The state sued ExxonMobil over claims it misled the public and investors about the energy company's hydrocarbon burning policies.
14: Yeah.
13: Right? We all know
14: Oh, yeah. Yeah. Huge thing.
13: Right. States and local governments across the country have sought large damages in recent years from energy companies over alleged ties to climate change,
14: yeah.
13: as if they're mobsters.
14: Yeah, right.
13: Hey.
14: Yeah. Hey, you know what? We could start drilling for oil. You know, there's probably a lot of money in that over there, Shamrock.
13: Alleged ties to climate change. I like it, using my character's name, Shamrock.
14: Exactly. You live in Texas, Shamrock. Get us in the oil game, would you?
13: Now, the beautiful thing is, now, we all knew that happened. I mean, we've talked about that before. However, ExxonMobil is initiated a counter lawsuit that requested public records from the state's database on initiatives to reduce greenhouse gas emissions. The public records revealed Massachusetts agencies never complied with their own 2017 law calling for cuts to emissions produced by state-owned vehicles. The agencies with at least 30 or more passenger vehicles were called to reduce pollution from the vehicles by a certain amount each year. The Massachusetts Department of Environmental Protection never received confirmation of agency compliance or reports following up on the policy's environmental impact.
14: Yeah, right.
13: I just love that. I just saw that and go, okay, that's a story off the beaten track that really isn't getting a lot of publicity.
14: We got to make sure that
13: we cover.
14: Well, you know, it's if you're going to make that case, then you would have to make the case that every user of any petroleum product, which is pretty much everyone, you know, with the exception of maybe some isolated tribes of indigenous people in the Amazon, everyone else, they would be the exception. By the way, they would be the only ones not in the lawsuit, because it would be the users, right? You know, this is the one thing, and I think George W. Bush even used this term, our addiction to oil. Stop it. First of all, it tells me you know nothing about addiction. Also, that's not addiction when it works. When it's actually usable. If you don't want to use petroleum products, don't. There's probably a little space in the Amazon where you could go live. But I don't, that's not up to me. You can vote with your dollar. Now you can ride a bicycle. Oh, wait, there's petroleum products in the tires. You could, maybe decide that you're going to, now you go live, make sure if you're going to do this, if you're going to be true blue about this, you're going to have to get a list of all the petroleum products ever made or what we use on a regular basis, and you'd probably be surprised. You're going to find yourself in a place where, oh, wait, no, I rely on this, and it does work. But if you choose to live that life and say, I'm going to be petroleum free, you have a right to do that. That's great. Go for it. Be completely off the grid and wear potato sacks for clothes. I don't care. That's your choice to do that. But this entire thing, you know, of suing companies because, well, they're responsible. They knowingly did this. They knowingly did that. And then you got to get it all the way to the end users. You and I have talked over the years of these activists that would go to these, that would get in their cars and drive to these protests against oil companies.
13: Yeah.
14: And then they would get in their cars and drive back to where they lived. And I thought to myself, you know, it's the hypocrisy knows no end. But it's not just the hypocrisy, as we pointed out during the COVID years. They don't buy the science. What this is an effort to chip away at two things, fundamentally, the Constitution of the U.S., but also capitalism and take ownership of companies, take control, more control of companies, and drive them to their knees. And Obama said it. Under my plan of cap and trade, electricity rates would necessarily skyrocket. But forget what I say about coal, whether it's good or bad. I will force those operations to retrofit their outfits, their operations, and they will pass those costs on to the consumers, and it will bankrupt them. He promised to bankrupt the coal industry.
13: Right. It's what, and we have stated this, that, you know, people look and go, well, you know, Obama was actually quite moderate. He wasn't. I mean, the whole radical transgender movement came right from Obama.
14: Yes.
13: That started with Obama. He's the one.
14: Yep.
13: Through his Justice Department and Education Department, changed the meaning of biological female.
14: Yeah.
13: In Title IX. He is the one that started the misogyny that you see today that's now mainstream mm-hmm. in the Democratic Party. On identity politics, he's the one that created the cop hatred.
14: Right.
13: He's the one that really marketed it and took it to that next level. And when it comes to, again, the radical environmental movement, he is the one that actually said before he was elected, my goal is to skyrocket electricity prices. Now, you take that from 2008 and you come to now, 18 years later in New York, you have the climate change laws, and Hochul, even though she's in favor of them, realizes the prices are killing them. This is what happens
14: right
13: when you enact these socialist policies and these regulatory policies. Eventually, there's going to be pushback from the public. So she went and she proclaimed, we can't do this. Electricity prices are going through the roof. This could hurt us. And the legislature came back to her, the Democrats in the legislature, and said, no, we're not going to change it. It's the electricity prices are supposed to skyrocket. Mm-hmm. Democrats in New York, Democrats in California, Democrats across the nation want higher prices.
14: Mm-hmm.
13: They want them.
14: Yeah.
13: They want high energy prices.
14: Oh, yeah.
13: That has been their goal. And so, yeah, you know, I hear all the time, well, you know, this race is getting closer, you know, with Hochul there, you know, for November. Mm-hmm. She's probably going to win, you know, mm-hmm. Republican taking it, probably not going to happen. Mm-hmm. It's what they like. And you saw it in New York City.
14: Mm-hmm.
13: New York City said no.
14: Right.
13: We wish to go bat soup crazy.
14: Yep.
13: We wish to skyrocket prices. I mean, how stupid is it? Instead of just saying, okay, who's poor? You're going to have vouchers to these private supermarkets.
14: Right.
13: The idiots, communist, and I'm sorry, this is idiocy. There is no other word for it. And that's why I get so passionate when it's just so idiotic. I'm not angry. It's just, it's mind-boggling.
14: Right.
13: That, okay, let's create supermarkets where the startup costs are five times greater than a regular private supermarket. Let's have just some items that will put below market price, but yeah, they're just below market price because we're subsidizing it with other people's money. And oops, uh-oh, the bodegas and other supermarkets are not going to complain. Well, then we need to come up with a way to give them cash in order to survive the damage that we're doing by skyrocketing the cost, because you're skyrocketing the cost,
14: yeah,
13: of food in New York City.
14: Right.
13: And Democrats go, this is a great idea.
14: Yeah.
13: Yay, we love this. This is great. It's pure insanity.
14: Well, it is insanity. You know, if you look at what the private sector has done in bringing costs down, you see the big pharma companies going to retail, and retail actually reached out to them also at one point. And we saw the $4 prescriptions that continue today for I don't know how many prescriptions they're up to now, and that's actually expanding, right? And because the private sector knows, look, you got to be a good steward. There has to be offerings, and if people are looking for leave, you also have to be competitive. To stay in business, you got to be competitive. And if this were, you know, my approach, and I were the mayor of New York City, you would come up with a plan, and we talked about this. This is why we talked about it. You have those vouchers, basically it would be city-type food stamps, but vouchers for anywhere you want to shop. But also, I would work with companies like Ibotta and the modern, and because everything is done electronically now, the modern apps that offer coupons on things, and those coupons would automatically be loaded on your voucher. So if anything has a coupon, it would automatically, because with those apps, you actually as a user have to go in and select which of those items you want to buy and do that. This would be automatic. I would work with those. GoodRx is this version right now in pharmacies, because GoodRx now shows up. Pharmacies are very good about finding discounts. If it's even my pharmacist finds discounts where it's better to use GoodRx than my company provided insurance. And so the point being is it's very easy in today's world. If that's your goal, if you wanted to give out something and provide benefits, forget the infrastructure, work with the private sector to do it, and then just give them the vouchers. But that's not what they're looking to do.
13: No, it's completely, it makes everything more expensive. And what they focus on is, yeah, but these items are 30% less for the people that actually buy them. And now there's going to be no ID required. You can come from anywhere. There's going to be no judgment on what your salary is, whether you're rich or poor. Anybody can buy it. It is doomed to failure, and the cost is way above what the private sector could do. But all they focus is on, yes, but because we subsidize it, because other people will pay for it, you can get these particular essentials. Some people can cheaper. We don't know who those people are, whether they're in our city, whether they're rich, whether they're poor, whether they're actually going to, you know, black market entrepreneurs. They're going to take it and sell it on the street. We don't care. I mean, it's a complete
14: loss
13: mess.
14: Prevention hasn't even been discussed in this whole thing.
13: No.
14: And they will have to deal with it like any other retailer.
13: We are Red Eye Radio.
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0: We are Red Eye Radio. He is Eric Harley, and I'm Gary McNamara. So, Darlene Graham winning in South Carolina. Interesting. You know, everyone knows, every Republican knows that the answer that she gave on Taiwan was horrible. Yeah, is it the fact, and I don't know, I mean, I don't live in South Carolina. If I lived, a lot of these races, as I said, you get a feel for it when you live in the state.
1: Yeah, sure.
0: You know, as to what's going on. Did she win? Because that was a horrible answer. Norman is a conservative, you know that, but are they looking just for the win? We need the name recognition. We'll get us the win, and we need the win. Mm-hmm. Remember, this is a primary where you have loyal Republican voters.
1: Right.
0: It is not the widespread voters out there. Is that what they were thinking? Because they know the weakness of that answer. That was horrible, and they let that pass.
1: Yeah, they did. Sometimes emotion wins in election cycles. Maybe that's what went on.
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9: 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I am your host, Steve Summers. Before we jump in today, let me take a step back because I remember this conversation like it was yesterday. I was talking to Dr. Neil Levin just a few years ago, and I asked him, I said, Dr. Levin, if you were stuck on a desert island, what key nutrients would you take? Because, you know, it's confusing for us. There are so many vitamins out there. What is the most important one? If you're like me, I don't want to take 10 to 20 pills a day. I just don't. So anyway, Dr. Levin said, Steve, we're working on this. A few years went by, and folks, here we are today. And on the show to talk with us about that, Dr. Neil Levin is here. He's a chiropractor, nutritionist, and high-level advisor to Purity Products. Dr. Levin, I remember that conversation. I do. Welcome back to the show.
10: You know, that's funny. I remember that conversation as well, and you weren't the only one who had asked me that. I've had so many patients over the years ask me just about that. Doc, you know, if you were stuck on a desert island and you could only have one thing, what would it be? Or, Doc, I don't want to take... I'm giving them five or six formulas. Doc, I just want one thing. And this super pill is the answer to that question. I brought that question back to Purity Products and I said, look, this is getting unruly. I mean, I'm giving my patients a multi. I'm giving them fish oil and krill oil. If they're over 45, they need the CoQ10. Mm-hmm. All the multis are underpowered in terms of vitamin D. So I'm giving them vitamin D. The B12s and all these multis are wrong. Folks over 50, 60 can't absorb it. I'm giving them a B12.
9: Right.
10: And it was getting, they're walking out of here with a bag of pills and they're rolling their eyes at me. So I said to Purity, I'm like, guys, we got to come up with one super formula is what I called it. And they came back. It took them about a year to do it.
9: Wow.
10: And they came back with the super pill. And this is the answer. When I have somebody that says, I just want one thing.
9: Right.
10: This is what I give them, Steve, because this is the multivitamin. I'm talking about a world-class multivitamin. So, this is your krill oil. It's your fish oil. It's your CoQ10. This has got as much lutein, Steve, as an eye formula, a full 10 milligrams of a very high-end lutein. It's got the astaxanthin for the eyes. Wow. Steve, there's 2,000 international units of vitamin D. This has got the right B12 for folks in their 50s, 60s, 70s to give them that energy that they want. This is the answer. If you're only going to take one thing, hands down, the super pill is it.
9: Well, I remember the conversation very well. And to be fair, it had to have been one of those ding light bulb moments, right? I mean, this is actually huge because there is no other multivitamin on the market, at least I know of, that does this.
10: Yeah, there is none. And, you know, it's like, what do you need to take? Let's check the boxes. What do people have to take? You have to take an omega-3, whether it's fish oil or krill oil.
9: Check.
10: I like both because that's just critical for brain health and heart health, visual health. It makes your skin look great. It makes all the cells of the body work effectively. According to a recent study, 98% of us are low in omega-3s, you must take an omega-3. That's right. In here. You have to take vitamin D. Where if you're above Atlanta, let's say, you have to take vitamin D because for the whole winter, you're not making any. And then if you slather on the sunscreen in the summer, you're still not making any. And vitamin D is critical for everything. It signals to a tenth of the human genome. It's important for muscle health, eye health, immune health, brain health, happy mood. You want to feel good. It's your vitamin D. You got to get that in there. The average Multi-Steve is going to give you 400 international units. That's a joke. The Super Pill has a full 2,000 international units.
11: That's huge.
10: Of vitamin D.
11: That's huge.
10: A meaningful dose.
11: Yeah.
10: And the list goes on and on. It's 100 milligrams of CoQ10. It's the right B12. So what I hear from my patients, that let's say they come in on a Monday and they're, you know, have some neck pain or back pain. I want to see them again later in the week. They come in and they're like, wow, doc, this makes a difference. This isn't like a regular multi where you take it and you hope it's going to work.
11: Right.
10: This is like, wow, I feel better. Once people start on the Super Pill, this is just something they get over and over and over.
11: Well, the way I view this, this is kind of a next generation new frontier of supplementation. It's where one simple pill that you have in your elite multi that you're talking about, an elite omega-3, you said, with krill oil and fish oil, and then you augment that with the cellular energizers like coenzyme Q10, talked about astaxanthin and lutein for the eyes and skin, and even ginkgo, which I don't think you mentioned, for brain health. Now, that is a great idea right there, because we get a little bit older, things slow down. Ginkgo is great for brain health. I mean, does this all surprise you that it's never been done before?
10: You know, I've always been surprised that it hasn't been done before, but you know, I don't get involved in the intrinsics, but when I talk to Jan over there at Purity, Jason over there, you know, this took them over a year to put together, because to get everything stabilized, because with the fish oil and the krill oil and then the multi, to make everything work just right wasn't easy. But then the benefits are so great. Let's go to this recent study. This is a recent large randomized study. This is on multivitamins.
11: This would be interesting. Right here.
10: The multivitamin they used isn't half the multi we're talking about right now. So this is a randomized, double-blind, placebo-controlled study performed by researchers, Steve, from Wake Forest University School of Medicine in collaboration with Brigham and Women's Hospital in Boston. That's an affiliate of Harvard. So very high-end study. 2,262 older men and women, average age 72. This was published in September 2022, so very recent.
11: Yeah.
10: What the researchers found was nothing less than shocking. They did this study over 3 years. They gave them cognitive tests at baseline. So that's thinking tests. How is this person thinking? Okay. Everybody was normal cognitively when the test began. Mm-hmm. Now, 3 years later, they redid the cognitive test. Some were on placebo, of course. Some were on the multi. The multivitamin slowed cognitive decline, Steve, by 60%.
11: No way.
10: You would have thought this would have been trumpeted from the hilltops, but you know what? The media, they love to come out and pan vitamins. So when, God forbid, a study comes out that doesn't show the vitamin did an amazing job, that's big headlines. Yeah. But this,
11: 60.
10: This is major, and it's from Harvard. It's from Wake Forest, Brigham Young Hospital. It cut down cognitive decline by 60%. So that's just outstanding.
11: That's
10: Let me tell you something. The multi we're talking about here, the Super Pill, is order of magnitudes better. You know, just the nutrients are better. So you asked me about ginkgo before.
11: Yes.
10: So when you combine a multi with ginkgo biloba, which has wonderful support for the brain, along with krill oil and fish oil, incredible support for the brain, B vitamins, so important for the brain. And then you add our elite lutein, which has tons of brain benefits, along with skin benefits and eye benefits. This becomes just an outstanding brain formula, on top of it being great for the heart and energy. The first thing people are going to notice is energy. But this is going to work. This is protecting your brain. We all want to age gracefully. The Super Pill is going to help you do just that.
11: You mentioned something a while ago, why it took a year to develop this. Purity Products has been around for 25 plus years now, so they don't do anything halfway. I mean, you put the components together, and you want to make sure that it works. And when it does, you want to tell people about it. Just like the super pill, it can deliver a multiple mode of action that goes way beyond just a basic multivitamin. And it boils down to what you like to call a difference maker in nutritional technologies. If you can, explain the savings here and why this is so advanced. Because I know savings is so important for so many people out there.
10: Wow, that is like such a great point. Because, you know, people used to complain about the sheer amount of stuff I would give them, right? Then they're also rolling their eyes at my receptionist when she gives them the number for the cost of it. Because if you're talking about, if you go out and buy a very top quality multivitamin, and then you're going to get some krill oil and some fish oil, and you're going to get CoQ10, and the top selling CoQ10 brand is 100 milligrams. We have 100 milligrams right here. Mm-hmm. You're going to get an eye formula with 10 milligrams of a very good lutein. So I can't see doing it for less than, and you're going to get a vitamin D formula and maybe a high-end B12.
11: Yeah.
10: I don't see you doing it for less than $200. And, you know, the fact that since you're bringing up money, the fact that Purity is letting folks try a full 1 month supply of this for $9.95, I mean, that is really, you know why they do it, Steve?
11: Why?
10: Because they want people to try it. They know this is a superior product. They're not out to lose money, Purity products. But in essence, when you get this, they're pretty much losing money, because I think the first 1,000 calls even getting free shipping. You'll know that better than me. But I mean, between the shipping and the cost of the vitamin, they're out big money when someone gets one of these. But they know once people say, see, wow, this is really a lot better than what I was taking, they're going to want to continue.
11: You know, I think this is a good time to clarify how Purity can claim things like better joint comfort in just 7 days with a Purity super pill. Because, hey, let's be honest here. I mean, you can't get this benefit from a regular multi out there. It just doesn't exist. Characterize why adding the omega-3s to Purity super pill really leverages the science of these omega-3s from krill to reduce joint pain from exercise and activity in just 7 days.
10: This is a great study. This is double-blind, placebo-controlled out of the Journal of the American College of Nutrition. And Steve, this was done on only 300 milligrams of krill oil. It was a high-end krill oil, but it's 300 milligrams. Mm-hmm. We use 500 milligrams of krill oil, and we use something called phospho-boost krill oil. So what have they done here? They've taken out more of the sea salts, mm-hmm. and by doing that, they concentrate up the omega-3s and the phospholipids. And so this is a really, really good krill oil. So you're going to get this benefit and then some. So in this study, in just 7 days, the folks that had knee discomfort, and I think these folks, if I remember correctly, were in their 50s. In just 7 days, Steve, they were 28% more comfortable.
11: Wow.
10: And they didn't do anything different. They weren't exercising or using PT or taking NSAIDs. They added krill oil.
11: Right.
10: In 30 days, they were 38% more comfortable. Now, researchers didn't stop there. They checked their joint flexibility, their joint functionality, all improved. On top of that, they measured something called C-reactive protein, which is a marker of inflammation, and we want to see that go down. And in this study, the folks on krill oil, C-reactive protein moved nicely in the right direction, showing that not only were people more comfortable, more functional, but their blood levels of this substance C-reactive protein were improved. So all around, tremendous benefit. This happened in 7 days. So I can say unequivocally that if you have joint discomfort, especially knee joint discomfort, because mm-hmm. that's what this study was on, just krill oil seems to work just wonderful for making people more comfortable. So if you get this Purity super pill and you have the common aches and pains that come along with aging or overuse or being a weekend warrior, once you start to use this for about 7 days, you should feel more comfortable.
11: Well, this is a win-win, because if you take something that's going to make you feel better, going to make your joints feel better, you're going to want to exercise and have more activity on top of that. So
10: that's universal. Yeah. When I'm a chiropractor, so I see that all the time. They come in here, they're complaining, I can't exercise, I can't play golf, I can't play tennis, hiking's not comfortable anymore, I can't play with the grandkids, everything hurts. I'm going up and down the stairs, you know, whatever it is. And I start adjusting them. And once they feel better, they get back to doing the things they want to do. So yes, any therapy, any intervention that's going to help folks feel more comfortable tends to make them happier. And when you're happier and you're more comfortable, what do? You want to get back to your life, whether it's tennis or golf or hiking or playing with the grandkids or shopping or just doing more things. And we want all our customers to get out there and enjoy their lives.
11: And I think, Dr. Levin, this is a perfect time to remind our listeners about the great news here in this special offer. 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I'll give out that number here in just a couple of minutes. Let's bring Dr. Neil Levin back online here with us. And as you're talking, I'm sitting here hearing this cash register going off. If I was to go out and swallow all 15 to 20 vitamin pills a day with somewhere between $200 to $300 a month, you've gone through this whole litany of things, but one of the things that you haven't mentioned just yet, you've checked off literally all of the boxes here, but you insisted that Purity include 100 milligrams of coenzyme Q10 in this formula. Now, that's for energy, right?
10: Yeah. Now, if you go to the average, I don't know, big box store, club store, the best-selling CoQ10 has 100 milligrams of CoQ10. That's a good amount of CoQ10. Mm-hmm. So we have 100 milligrams of CoQ10. Now, why is CoQ10 important anyway? 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
11: Okay.
10: When you eat some food, whether it's fat, carbohydrates, protein, the body takes those, it absorbs them, it brings them to the cells. Once in the cells, it gets into the mitochondria, and those are your little blast furnaces. That's where you turn food into cellular energy. Well, one of the linchpins to turn food into cellular energy is CoQ10. Mm-hmm. You need lots of CoQ10 to effectively make your food into cellular energy. Now, when you were 20, Steve, you made oodles of CoQ10. By the time you're 70, that number is cut in half. So when you look at a 70-year-old, they're not really moving like a 20-year-old, right? So but the question becomes, can you by orally ingesting CoQ10 in supplement form, bump your levels back up? And the answer is yes. But CoQ10, it's absorbable, but when you take it with krill oil, it goes up. It's much better absorbable. So but maybe 4 or 5 times better absorbed.
11: Nice.
10: And that's what we have it. We have in this krill oil, fish oil matrix. Now, one other point in CoQ10, for those out there listening that take a statin drug, and you know, a ton of folks over 50 are on statins. They're one of the best-selling drugs out there, and we're not going to pass judgment on statins here, but the point is, if you're using a statin to lower your cholesterol because your doctor told you to, one of the side effects of statins is myalgias, is muscle pain, is discomfort. I see this all the time as a chiropractor. Mm-hmm. Folks come in and they tell me about that. It's widely held belief is that one of the reasons people get these myalgias, these muscle aches and pains from statins, is because

0: glare reduction. I thought that was a little surprising, which is great when you drive at night. I mean, this is great for brain function, too. So, I mean, when you consider how much is in the Purity Super Pill multivitamin, Dr. Levin, Purity Super Pill, I would say, 40 times more here? Is that right? That's a big deal.
1: It's funny that you say that, because I was just looking at the supplement facts panel on the Leading Multi just now when you started asking me this question, and they have 0.25 milligram.
0: Wow.
1: We have 10 milligrams. 10. So, yes, that's 40 times. That's the difference.
0: Huge.
1: So we have 40 times more lutein, and it's a very special lutein. It's called LuteMax 2020. Lots and lots of studies. Yes, it comes from marigold flowers. Mm-hmm. Yes, it's clinically tested. It's a top lutein in terms of research, and the research is plain. The benefits are for vision are amazing. So LuteMax 2020 improves contrast sensitivity. It improves glare threshold. So if you're driving at night and you know that glare that they can hit you in the eyes, that bothersome glare, this protects the eyes. It protects the eyes from blue light. Blue light is a very big problem. Like if you're looking at your computer, like I am right now, it's shining blue light in your eyes. Your cell phone, when you're outside, you get a lot of blue. You've heard of blue blockers.
0: Yes.
1: Those sunglasses, one of the things they do is block blue light. Too much blue light puts the kibosh on your sleep. So you're watching some TV or you're playing on your computer or your worst case scenario, you're bringing your cell phone to bed with you and looking at that, that's going to trash your melatonin and make it hard to sleep.
0: Yep.
1: Well, if you have enough lutein, it's almost like an internal blue blocker. It's protecting you from blue light. So, I mean, and it also boosts something called BDNF, that's brain-derived neurotrophic factor. What is that?
0: That's memory, right?
1: That's actually the factor that helps your brain neurons grow and make new synapses. And so, lutein, great for the eyes, great for the brain, amazing skin benefits. You take lutein and it helps makes your skin look beautiful. So, this formula is just amazing. Imagine you take your multi, and you're going to get your multi now. You get your eye formula. You get your vitamin D formula. You get your CoQ10. And you get your omega-3 formula all in one. It's just three pills. They're soft gels, so they slide right down, easy to swallow. And you're getting a month supply from Purity for $9.95. So that is, this is one of those things you hear a lot of advertising these days,
0: right,
1: Steve. You really do. I guess I'm being an advertiser right now, but I'm really a doctor that's just talking to you like I would talk to any of the patients that came in here. I saw probably 20 people this morning. This is the way I talk to them. This is the kind of thing that you want in your corner. This is your foundational nutrient. And you want to take a little something else, you can. But you take this and you're pretty much covering 90% of the bases of what you need to optimize your health.
0: 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Dr. Neil Levin, let's have some fun here. I want to go to the mailbag. We've got some of the most frequently asked questions I want to do first. We're going to do it in rapid fire question format. So it's going to be super quick. The FAQs, so to speak. I'll ask the questions. Give me a quick answer. Is the super pill easy to take?
1: Oh, it's really easy to take. Just mention it. Three pills. They're soft gels. They slide down easy. No one's going to have trouble with these.
0: Does the super pill have enough vitamin D? My doc said I need more.
1: Oh, absolutely. Again, a regular multi out there is going to have 400 international units. We put a full 2,000 international units of a very absorbable vitamin D right in here, vitamin D3. This is your vitamin D formula.
0: Can the super pill help promote my brain function?
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0: All right, here's a good one. Is there any reason to take a good multivitamin with the super pill?
1: No, absolutely no reason at all. This is your multivitamin. If you're running out of your old bottle, don't buy it again. Get the super pill. 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
1: All right. I have issues with my knees and my joints. Can the super pill help that?
0: In 7 days, Steve, we went over it a little while ago. 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In 30 days, they were 38% more comfortable. So, yeah, knees, I found in my practice, this is the kind of formula that just pretty much is very joint friendly.
1: All right, considering what we know about Purity Super Pill here, do you have any testimonials that you can share?
0: Oh, yeah. I did pull four, just the first few I saw here. This guy's got a fun name, Bebop, from Lehigh Valley, Pennsylvania. He's in the age 55 to 64 bracket, rates at 5 stars. He says, best multi. I'm so happy switching to the Purity Super Pill. 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Good mix of vitamins, krill and fish oil and CoQ10. Easy to take. I feel better after just a couple of weeks.
1: Give me another one.
0: One nickname, April from Mesa, Arizona. She says, amazing. I'm 65 years old. I feel like I'm in my 30s. People say I look like I'm in my 40s. The Super Pill makes me feel amazing. I love all the Purity products.
1: All right, one more.
0: Here. Sean yeah. T. He says, so much in one pill. Excellent quality. It's easier to take just one pill instead of several. Definitely a plus. I don't have time to count out pills every day, every week. Take one of these and you're good to go. I could tell an immediate difference while on this product. More energy, less health issues. 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This is vitamin taking made easy. 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Amazing value, easy to take, very, very high end. So, yeah, this is one of those, once people start on this, they want to continue. This is a great nutrient. And again, for $9.95, absolutely give this a try.
1: Dr. Neil Levin, we've run out of time. I better go and give out that number.
0: Time always flies by, Steve. Thanks for having me.
1: All right, I've got some great news. We have set aside 1,000 bottles of Purity Super Pill for today's show. 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
7: Hello and welcome to another edition of Discoveries in Health. I'm your host, Chris McKay, and I'm really glad you're with me today because today we're going to be talking about an issue that affects each and every one of us, and that's stress. And believe it or not, whether it's job stress, financial stress, family stress, or even the little things that we're told not to stress about, any form of stress takes a serious physical toll on your body. But don't worry, because there is something you can do about your stress. And joining me today on the phone is Dr. Michael Pincus. And Dr. Pincus is going to talk about stress and give us some great information on things that we can do to reduce or even eliminate the negative effects that daily stress has on our bodies. For those of you that may not know Dr. Pincus, he is a nationally recognized authority on natural and alternative health. He's worked with top Hollywood celebrities, professional and Olympic athletes, and he continues to be involved in the latest research into today's top health concerns. And Dr. Pincus, thanks so much for being with us today.
8: Thanks, Chris. Great to be with you.
7: So let's get right into this whole stress issue. You know, stress is such a normal part of our daily routine these days, but why should we all be concerned about it? And more specifically, what's going on in our bodies and what are the warning signs that we should be looking for?
8: Well, you know, there's two ways to look at stress. One is what we call mental stress, and the other is how stress affects your body. As a doctor, I'm more interested in how it affects your body.
9: Sure.
8: So the way stress affects the body is this. When a person's under stress, the body transposes the stress into tension.
9: Okay.
8: And your muscles end up contracting. And everyone feels that in their upper back and neck. You feel the tightness.
9: Right.
8: As a doctor, I'm more concerned about the muscles that you don't feel, such as the muscles in the arteries.
9: Oh, okay.
8: That tighten up. And the muscles, the heart is a giant muscle.
9: Oh, right.
8: And the muscles in and around your digestive tract.
9: Mm-hmm.
8: Because these are the things that are resulting in heart disease, digestive difficulties. And I want to talk a little bit in your show today about nutrition, because there are two nutrients that completely handle the body in terms of stress.
9: Okay.
8: Now, according to the research that I've been involved with, it's as simple as calcium and magnesium.
9: Calcium and magnesium.
8: Right.
9: Okay.
10: When you're deficient in calcium and magnesium, a lot of things can happen. Calcium, magnesium, for example, is needed in order to go to sleep at night. And how many people do you know they just don't sleep well? You wake up tired, your body hurts more. Pretty soon it starts to wear you down, and pretty soon you get sick and you have a condition. When people are suffering from pain and osteoporosis and fibromyalgia and cramps in their legs and weird illnesses, so there's something wrong with this picture. And it has to do with not how much calcium someone's taking in their diet or how many calcium supplements or how many antacids you chew. It has to do with simple absorption. Is that calcium getting absorbed into your body?
9: With calcium being something to deal with stress. Isn't calcium for building bones?
8: Well, yes. Okay.
9: Yeah.
8: And it does build your teeth. But you see, 1% of the calcium actually circulates in your blood.
10: So when that 1% starts to drop, it could affect your heart, your brain, your kidneys, your organs, and your body shuts down, it actually dies.
9: Wow.
8: And so 1% of the calcium always has to be in your system. And there's two sources of calcium. One is in the diet,
9: yeah,
8: and two is from the bones themselves.
9: the body will absorb it back from the bones if it needs it?
8: That's right.
9: I see.
8: And what you just discussed right now leads to one of the major causes of a condition that's affecting 25 million Americans right now, which is called osteoporosis.
9: Right.
8: Which is a weakening of the bone.
9: Now, and that's due to the body deriving the calcium from the bones instead of from nutrition.
8: Yep.
9: Okay.
8: And so what we have to do is we have to find a way to put calcium back in the diet. Now, you think that would be really easy.
9: Sure, just drink milk.
8: Just drink milk or, you know, eat a lot of green leafy vegetables and that sort of thing. But first of all, people don't do that.
9: Right.
8: And second of all, the quality of the calcium that comes from our diet has been decreasing in the last 50 years.
9: Really?
8: Yeah, because things like pasteurization, foods are irradiated, the calcium is leached from the soils, and people are taking medications that block it. So the actual calcium is not being absorbed in the body.
9: Okay.
8: And then you see people taking Tums and calcium supplements, you know, they buy at the health food store or drugstore.
9: Right, right.
8: But these calciums don't absorb in the body.
9: That's interesting.
8: For a couple of reasons. One, when you take a let's say an antacid that has the calcium in it, like a Tums. First of all, calcium does not absorb in the body unless it's in an acidic environment. But see, what happens when you take a Tum? Whoa. It's an antacid.
9: Oh, okay.
8: So even if you're getting calcium in the antacid itself, it's not being absorbed.
9: I see, because it has to be in an acid environment for it to be absorbed.
8: Exactly.
9: Okay.
8: Now, we have a product called the CalMax formula. My CalMax formula is natural, and the difference is that it's a powder. And what happens is you put in hot water, and you mix it up, and you drink it down. So it's in a liquid instead of a pill, and it absorbs into your system.
9: Wow. So that solves that problem then.
8: Well, yeah, because when calcium and magnesium are in a liquid state, it absorbs 10 times better than in any other state.
9: Wow. That's great. Matter of fact, yes, I'm reading the can right now. It says a fast-absorbing calcium and magnesium beverage powder.
10: Well, it comes down to absorption. One of the ways to tell if you're not absorbing calcium is to take a look at what drugs you're taking. Are you on high blood pressure medication? Do you need something for your kidneys? Are you on pain medications? Do you need sleeping pills? But if the calcium and especially the magnesium is being absorbed, you're not going to suffer from all these things. My CalMax formula does absorb incredibly in the body. The thing is that when you take my CalMax formula, but not like, well, will I feel better? I have thousands of people writing me and say, Dr. Pincus, I can't believe it. 30 minutes after I took the CalMax, the pain in my wrist went away, or I was able to sleep for the first time in years. I mean, this is really amazing.
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8: Oh, yeah. And Chris, listen. 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
11: 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If you're just joining us, I've got Dr. Michael Pincus on the phone today, and we're talking about something that we're all too familiar with these days, and that's stress. And we're finding out about the damage that everyday stress can do to our bodies, the warning signs that we should be aware of, and what we can do to alleviate and even eliminate the effects of stress. And Dr. Pincus, you were talking earlier about calcium and magnesium and how we need these nutrients in our bodies to fight the effects of stress, and how your CalMax formula can help us in this battle against stress. I'd like to talk for a minute about how the magnesium factors in. I mean, I'm starting to understand about the calcium, but what does magnesium do?
12: Well, we're talking about stress, and we're talking about stress affects the body. And first of all, in order to function at all, your body needs magnesium. It's probably, of all the vitamins I could list, magnesium is probably the most important vitamin on the planet right now.
9: I've not heard a whole lot about magnesium. I mean, why is magnesium so important?
12: There's over 325 biochemical reactions that magnesium is involved with. It's almost like a hormone.
9: Wow.
12: And, for example, with low levels of magnesium, your heart won't beat.
9: Ooh.
12: Very important factor in life.
9: Yeah, right? Yeah, I would say so.
12: Yeah, in fact, let me just read a list of some of the conditions associated with magnesium deficiencies.
9: Okay.
12: You have attention deficit disorder, Alzheimer's, anxiety, asthma, autism, chronic fatigue syndrome, congestive heart disease, constipation, diabetes, fibromyalgia, high blood pressure, insomnia, migraine headaches, multiple sclerosis, muscle cramps, Parkinson's, osteoporosis, and the list just goes on and on and on.
9: And this is associated with a lack of magnesium in the body?
12: Simply a lack of magnesium.
9: Holy cow.
12: So it's nothing to really mess around with. Now what happens is this. You need the magnesium in your body in order for the calcium to be absorbed.
9: Oh, so it's a necessary thing in order to get the first component, which is calcium.
12: That's right. They work in combination with each other. Now, there's many more practical applications of this CalMax formula.
9: Mm-hmm.
12: First of all, like I said, you drink it, so it gets into your system.
9: Okay.
12: And one of the first things we use it for in our clinic is for people who are under a lot of stress and they can't sleep well at night. It works better than anything I've ever seen for people that have trouble sleeping.
9: Really?
12: Because it relaxes your body, and you actually feel the relaxation after you drink the a cup of the CalMax formula.
9: Hmm. Interesting.
12: Now, the other thing that it's really, really good for are people who are in pain.
9: Okay.
12: And I have a whole bunch of stories to tell you and case studies of people actually taking the CalMax formula and getting rid of pain. And this is including arthritic-type pain, fibromyalgia, which is a form of arthritis, back pain, muscle spasms, migraine headaches. There's a whole category of areas I'd like to discuss with you.
9: Wow, that's fantastic. Some of those things that you've named seem to be age-related or things that we experience as we grow older. Is there a link there?
12: Yeah, there's a vicious circle that I'd like to discuss. What happens is that when a person has a magnesium deficiency, specifically mm-hmm. magnesium, they don't absorb their foods well. And so they go into what we call malabsorption syndrome,
9: okay.
12: which millions and millions of Americans have. And it's not like you feel sick or, you know, this or that. You might be, over time, just starting to feel more tired and tired and tired.
9: Mm-hmm.
12: And that's just a real gradual overtime type of thing. And a lot of people justify that they're getting old and they just need more rest or whatever.
9: Right, that's what I would think.
12: Now what happens is that when you get less absorption, you actually increase the deficiency in your system of magnesium.
9: Wow.
12: And that starts to take the calcium out of the bones. You start getting bone loss. You start getting muscle loss because it also reduces the muscle mass. And pretty soon, before you know it, you are feeling old.
9: Yeah.
12: And your body's actually starting to manifest it.
9: Wow. All due to a simple lack of these nutrients.
8: Calcium, magnesium. Now, let me tell you, and it is simple. The problem in being a doctor and a researcher is how do you get this into the system? The formula that we have, the CalMax formula, is so fantastic because it's in a powdered form. You take hot water and you put it in a cup, take a teaspoon of this powder and mix it in.
9: Yeah.
8: And you drink this cup down.
9: That's great. Well,
8: the absorption rate is really incredible because it actually goes right into your bloodstream.
11: 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Calcium's role in cardiovascular health, osteoporosis, diabetes, depression, fatigue. 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
7: Well, if you're just joining us, I've got Dr. Michael Pincus on the phone today, and he's telling us about stress and how important it is to ensure that you've got the proper nutrients in your system, specifically calcium and magnesium, and how much of an impact that has on our overall health. So I guess one of the things that people should really be aware of is, because this isn't an instant thing that triggers you to say, oh, I'm sick, but you know, instead happens gradually over time, it's very possible that people might not even be aware that there is a deficiency of calcium and magnesium in their body.
8: Well, that's the thing, is that deficiencies are not like, you know, a water main breaking where you have a real noticeable thing. Deficiencies
9: right.
8: are little drips, little leaks here and there. And so what we have is a cumulative effect where a person starts to go downhill just a little bit at a time.
9: Yeah.
8: To the point where they don't realize how bad they've actually gotten before it's too late.
9: Hmm. Dr. Pincus, you had mentioned insomnia. We talked about that a little bit. What about back pain?
8: Calcium magnesium is excellent for back pain because the calcium goes into the muscles.
9: Mm-hmm.
8: The magnesium actually helps the transmitters in the nerve. And when you take this CalMax formula, many times it will calm your back pain.
9: Wow.
8: I know a couple years ago, I herniated a disc in my back.
9: Mm-hmm.
8: And I was trying everything, and I took out the CalMax formula. And I drank it, and I couldn't believe the difference. Within about a half hour, I was functional again.
9: Hmm.
8: Now, it wasn't completely gone, but I drank it over a 10-day period,
9: yeah.
8: And it completely alleviated the problem.
9: Now, what about heart disease?
8: Well, heart disease is something you have to watch out for, both dietarily and going down the genetic line.
9: Yeah.
8: And if anyone has any history of heart disease or you've even had bypass surgery, you should be on this CalMax formula. And I can't say that without enough emphasis because it's something that will completely give you a new lease on life.
9: Isn't that amazing? We had talked about arthritis. What about joint pain?
8: Well, the arthritic joints really respond to this. And I recently gave a can of this to a lady who was suffering from fibromyalgia, where she was having pain in just about every joint in her body. Mm-hmm. It could be in her knee, it could be in her neck, it could be in her elbow. And I gave it to her 1 week, and I saw her the next week, and I swear, Chris, I did not recognize her.
9: Really?
8: Just as a lady that was 64 years old, and the first time I saw her, she looked like she was 84 years old, and the week later, she was bright, she had a beautiful smile, her eyes were gleaming, and I honestly had to ask my wife who this lady was, and sure enough, she was the one who took a week of the formula, the CalMax formula, and she said she got a really good week of sleep for the first time in years.
9: Wow.
8: And that her pain was much better, and she ordered 3 more cans for me. Wow. And she was giving it out to her friends.
9: That's amazing.
8: And when I use this with the professional athletes, I'm a doctor for the U.S. Olympic team, and I had a number of athletes using this before their events so they could sleep well, and they'd wake up and their muscles were in real relaxed shape.
9: Wow. You really wouldn't think that such a small component of your normal diet can make such a profound impact over the way that you feel.
8: Well, see, what's happened, Chris, is that in the last 50 years, the American diet has greatly changed, and the nutrition has greatly changed.
9: Mm-hmm.
8: And add to that the medications. Many people are on blood pressure medications or anti-anxiety drugs or heart medications, and many of these things also block the absorption of calcium magnesium in the system.
9: Wow.
8: So the very drugs that are treating the conditions that your body is experiencing because it's deficient in calcium magnesium, it's also blocking further absorption.
9: Isn't that something?
8: So it's really a rat race out there.
9: Yeah, it sounds like it's a vicious circle.
8: It sure is. And we're, you know, what are you going to do? So my formula is try the things that are simple first.
9: Yeah.
8: You have nothing to lose. This is not going to hurt you. Put it that way.
9: Yeah.
8: You have nothing to lose.
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11: 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If you just tuned in, we're talking with Dr. Michael Pincus about stress and the negative effects that everyday stress has on your body, whether it's job stress, financial stress, family stress, any form of stress takes a serious physical toll on your body. And Dr. Pincus, you were talking about how your CalMax formula can help us in this battle against stress. And I guess this is something everyone should be aware of, whether you're 24 or 94.
8: Well, I've used it for many, many years as a younger person, and now as I'm aging as well, I use this, and it definitely helps me sleep better.
9: Mm-hmm.
8: It helps control the stress of the workaday world, and many people will just be amazed how this actually works.
10: Because our formula has a chemical reaction that occurs before you actually ingest it.
9: Mm-hmm.
10: CalMax is pre-dissolved. It doesn't get lodged in your system. And so what happens is that when people drink the CalMax, it's like an infusion into your body. It's like, whoa, it's like decompressing. And so people who are in pain, they take the CalMax, the calcium magnesium gets into the muscles and it starts to relax it.
11: Dr. Pincus, you talked earlier about how stress affects your energy, and I'd like you to elaborate a little bit more on that subject, if you would. I mean, does stress really affect our energy levels?
10: Good question, because energy is like the biggest thing right now, like people, chronic fatigue syndrome, PMS, and fibromyalgia. It's like wiping people out. And that's the key to low energy, is a lot of it's caused by pain, feeling old, your joints don't move well. This kind of wipes you out. It drains your energy. And then you get tired and you go to sleep. Guess what? You don't sleep. Now, I'm telling you, like, common scenarios due to a lack of calcium and magnesium in your system. When you have the CalMax, and the first thing that happens, you take it 20 minutes before you go to bed,
9: mm-hmm.
10: you get a good night's sleep. And you wake up feeling refreshed, and your energy comes back.
11: Is CalMax safe? I mean, you're telling us how powerful CalMax is, and I'm just wondering if you can ever take too much, or if it's safe to take if you're already on any supplements or medications.
10: CalMax has never, ever been shown to interact poorly with any medication. Okay, it's 100% natural, it's safe. And, you know, our formula doesn't contain sugar, which is in a lot of calcium products, wheat, soy, gluten, lactose, or anything that people are trying to avoid. CalMax doesn't have any of that. But you see, the point is that if you're a person who's a diabetic, you're on high blood pressure, you've had bypass surgery, guess what? You are deficient. You are deficient in the calcium and magnesium.
11: Dr. Pincus, unfortunately, we're about out of time. Any parting thoughts? I mean, who can really benefit from this?
8: Well, I wish we had more time, because this product, I'll tell you, if you're over the age of 35,
9: mm-hmm.
8: you should definitely be taking the CalMax formula just daily on a preventative basis.
9: Yeah.
8: But if you're someone who's more of a senior citizen, or if you're someone who can't sleep well, or you're experiencing a lot of muscle cramps, a lot of aching in your body, this is an absolute. 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
13: Deborah Valentine, Fox News. Rescue crews along the China-Nepal border continuing their efforts after flash floods swept through the area after a glacier collapsed. Fox's Mike Emanuel has the latest from Washington.
14: A race against time to find survivors, with the death toll rising following the flooding disaster on the Nepal-China border. Nearly 600 people are confirmed dead. Another 2,500 people remain missing, among them 90 Americans. Rescue crews are still pulling out survivors caked in dark brown mud. The U.S. State Department says so far, 5 Americans have been brought to safety.
13: The death toll has climbed to at least 626 people killed and 2,300 people remain missing. The U.S. Embassy in Nepal confirming they've supplied at least one shipment of emergency goods. A major setback for federal prosecutors in a long-delayed 9/11 case. Fox's Tom Rigotti reports.
15: The New York Post reports a military judge has thrown out key confessions from Khalid Sheikh Mohammed, the self-proclaimed mastermind of the attacks, ruling his 2007 statements to investigators were not given voluntarily. It comes days after his trial was set for June 2028, nearly 27 years after the attacks that killed almost 3,000 people. Prosecutors say they're reviewing whether to appeal, a move that could delay the case even further, as families of the victims fear Mohammed could die behind bars at the military's Guantanamo Bay prison. Tom Rigotti, Fox News.
13: President Trump announcing the U.S. has entered into a deal with Venezuela to take control of 65 billion barrels of the South American country's oil reserves. He posted about it on social media, saying it's the biggest oil deal in world history. The president said the U.S. worked out the deal with Venezuela's interim president and through a partnership with private business. America's listening to Fox News.
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13: Jury deliberations resume on Monday in Lindsay Clancy's triple murder trial in Massachusetts. Here's Fox's Kristen Goodwin.
19: On Friday, a judge dismissing the jury of 9 women and 3 men until Monday morning. Jurors began deliberating Thursday and will determine whether Lindsay Clancy is guilty of 3 counts of first-degree murder. The 36-year-old former labor nurse admits to strangling her 3 young children, ages 5, 3, and 8 months in 2023, before throwing herself from a second-floor window in a suicide attempt. But she's pleaded not guilty to the charges. Her attorney argues she shouldn't be held criminally responsible because she was experiencing postpartum psychosis and was over-medicated. The prosecution alleges the killings were planned, that Clancy strategically waited until her ex-husband left their home, and that she was fully aware of her actions. Kristen Goodwin, Fox News.
13: Clancy faces the possibility of life in prison if convicted of first-degree murder. France and banking officials from across the globe are gathering for a G20 meeting that kicks off today in North Carolina.
20: Hundreds of international business leaders, central bank officials, and finance ministers are in Asheville, North Carolina for the G20 finance track meeting this weekend. Treasury Secretary Scott Bessent says holding the meeting in Asheville shows the Trump administration's focus on Western North Carolina's recovery following 2024. Deadly Hurricane Helene. Meetings will also be held in Raleigh, North Carolina, Houston, Milwaukee, Washington, D.C., and Atlanta before wrapping up the year in Miami in December. The G20, or Group of 20, was established in 1999 in response to the financial crises in the latter part of that decade. Tanya J. Powers, Fox News.
13: U.S. Marines and sailors intercepting a suspected narco-terrorist vessel. U.S. military personnel boarding the vessel in the Western Hemisphere, removing several people safely, escorting them to Ecuador. The U.S. military then sank the vessel, disrupting a key trafficking route. I'm Deborah Valentine. This is Fox News.
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0: This morning, watch for delays south on the Lodge Freeway, the off-ramp 275. All lanes blocked off there due to an accident. Crash in the cleanup westbound 96 after Back Road. Watch for left lane closures due to construction westbound 94 between Greenfield Road and Wayne Road. Westbound the Jeffries at 275 left two lanes closed off there. WJR traffic and weather first.
21: Clear early on this Saturday, then a sunny afternoon. The high today should hit the low 80s. Clouds will increase overnight with a low falling to 68. We may see a shower too early on Sunday, otherwise cloudy with a high near 85. From the Weather Channel, I'm meteorologist Jeff Marr on 760 WJR, where Michigan comes to talk.
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23: Thanks for tuning in today. This is the Retirement Education Hour. We're glad you're with us today. I'm Megan Mozak. I'm here in the studio once again with financial instructors Kirk Cassidy and Michael Mazarin. Kirk and Michael, they're with the Retirement Education Foundation. And as you listen to our show today, you'll hear opportunities to get registered for the Foundation's courses on retirement planning. And boy, do we want to see you there. If you're serious about retirement, maybe you want to retire this year, or you want to retire at all, you owe it to yourself to be at these courses. They are like master's level courses on retirement planning. We're going to give you all the details and how you can register today. We have a great show lined up for you. The program today, all about the trouble with one-size-fits-all retirement advice. Now, if you save 10%, withdraw 4%, replace 80% of your income, you know, that's a lot of the same advice you're going to hear from a vast majority of different firms and different places that are going to help you with retirement. And there are those rules of thumb that you've heard throughout the years. The question is, are those rules of thumb right for you? We're going to look at that in great detail today, because a lot of those common retirement guidelines, they might be helpful, but they might not. Some might fall short, and you don't want to risk a penny with bad advice. So we're going to talk about what you really need when it comes to retirement advice and a retirement plan that's suited for you and aimed at success. I'm excited to dive into this, Kirk and Michael, because I think it's tempting to, right, go online, go to the big box store down the street and get a prescription for retirement. But boy, you don't want your neighbor's prescription necessarily, because your retirement is your retirement.
24: Yeah, Megan, we talk about this a lot. I mean, I think this is a topic that is a regular in most of our shows. As a reminder, right, we are a charity. We're a national charity that teaches, related to the show, we teach 8-hour master level content, educational events at major universities across different states. One of the more frustrating things about being an instructor for this charity is the amount of people who way underspend what they otherwise could spend in retirement, the amount of people that accept a pass-fail retirement. And retirement doesn't and shouldn't be a pass-fail. The amount of people who approach retirement and then go into retirement with more fear than excitement, because their fear of outliving their money, it drives all of their decisions. And the one that probably bothers me the most is people gravitating to the easy, simple solution. The solution that they can comprehend and understand themselves is what they tend to latch onto, and our industry just feeds you that. Retirement doesn't have to be complicated. It can be simple. No, retirement planning isn't simple. Stop. It's not. It's simple if you are the average baby boomer who saved $200,000 for retirement. There's very few things you can do, and there are general rules you'll have to follow if you've only saved $200,000 for retirement. But the old save 10% of your income, withdraw 4% of your income in retirement, and you're only going to live on 78 to 80% of your income rules do not apply to anyone that has saved anywhere close to $1 million or more. And I, when we throw some of the data points at you guys, you're going to be blown away that you are following the same rules as most average baby boomers who have significantly less than many of you, and you're following the same rules, therefore having a D retirement when you can have an A retirement. And it's so frustrating to watch.
1: So I think, Kirk, to your point about the pass fail, people tend to think about worst case scenario. And I totally get it.
24: From, I do too. But
1: with the importance of retirement, if you make a mistake and blow it up, that's a scary prospect. So people think, okay, we do not want to blow a tire and mess up our retirement. So let's just be conservative. Let's be safe with this. And what's the worst case scenario? How do we avoid that? And that's what leads people to sticking to these very conservative rules of thumb. Because someone who saved $1, $2, $5, $10 million, they could do the 4% rule. They could do it, and they will not run out of money. But by sticking to the 4% rule, you're going to be working a lot longer than you have to, spending a lot less than what you could really spend, and paying a lot more in taxes.
24: And that's why you need to attend the 8-hour class, so that you can better understand what is possible with your wealth, to find the right teams to help you. 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
1: And that's one thing about the classes as well, is that I think a lot of people, if you ask them, would you be okay with a one-size-fits-all rule or a general rule of thumb? They tell you, no, I'm not okay with that. But they unknowingly have these rules of thumb, or they are unknowingly following these rules of thumb, because the industry has done a great job of dressing these rules of thumb up with software systems and the dials. But if you break down those dial plans, those red, yellow, green zone dials, they're 4% rule plans. They're dressed up very fancy, and people don't know they're 4% rule plans, but they're 4% rule plans. So that's another piece of the class, is helping to teach people what to be looking for, what questions to be asking their teams to make sure their team is not giving them a cookie cutter outcome.
24: I think people need to understand this class is not a joke. It is. I know we have some really smart listeners, but I'm telling you, CFOs, CEOs for Fortune 500 companies are attending these classes. We have CPAs, attorneys, tons of engineers attending these classes, and consistently, and proven by the millions of dollars of charity support the charity has gotten over the years from people, that we are significantly impacting people's retirement through this education. It's helping them to not only know the right questions to look for and to know if their teams and advisors are actually executing a comprehensive plan so that they can spend more, retire earlier, have less fear, risk mitigate, protect against tax issues. I know what people are talking about on the radio. This is nonsense. The next 10 callers gets a free tax analysis, a free income analysis. This is nonsense, guys. You don't even know the things they're putting in front of you is garbage. You need to educate yourself to know if you are getting true comprehensive planning or not. And I know many of you think you will know, but you don't. And a probability of success is not a comprehensive plan. When you go to the class and you see what a plan looks like, and it takes 50 hours for a CFP, a CPA, attorney, a wealth manager to run hundreds of scenarios and iterations, not AI produced, not software generated, because it can't yet. And so you need to know what you should be looking for and the right questions to ask so that you can get an A plan, so that you can take withdrawal rates in your early 60s of 7, 8, 9%. So you can spend double the income conventional wisdom says you should be able to spend. This is why the class is 8 hours. This is why it has master's level content. 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All we ask is for a $29 donation to charity. 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
23: Glad you're with us here on the show today. Megan Mozak alongside financial instructors Kurt Cassidy and Michael Mazarin. We are back at it for the Retirement Education Hour. A great show. You've probably heard lots of retirement advice over the years, maybe from a friend, from your brother-in-law, from your neighbor as you stand in the driveway. Let me tell you, not all advice is created equal in retirement, and it can mean success or failure depending on what you're listening to when it comes to rules of thumb for retirement. We've all heard this, right? 4% rule, or you know, you've got to save 10%. You've got to replace just 80% of your income. Not all rules of thumb are good advice. And so we're breaking that down with Kirk and Michael today, and I'm learning a ton. We want to get right back to it, but I want to pause here quickly to make sure you have the website so that you can register for the Retirement Education Foundation's courses on retirement planning. These courses are so necessary at this point in history. There are a lot of moving parts when it comes to retirement, whether it's the geopolitical concerns, what's going on in Washington, impacts to the market, the economy, inflation, you name it. You've got to be educated to make sure you've got the retirement you've planned for, saved for, dreamt of. So we want to see you at these courses. They do fill up quickly. 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I mentioned they are really like master's level courses, and you can attend at the following locations: the University of Michigan, Eastern Michigan University, Michigan State University, Novi and Troy campuses, Oakland University, the University of Missouri, and Columbia College. 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Okay. 4% rule. We've heard about this. This is one of those rules of thumb. It's probably the most popular. How do the two of you weigh in on this? Good advice, bad advice, somewhere in the middle?
24: So what I like to do, Megan, is I want to give people a perspective of where they fall with average Americans in their retirement. And I think from there, you can appreciate why the 4% rule could apply to some of you, but why the 4% rule should definitely not apply to some of you. Right. And it's helpful to be able to create a baseline of where you're at. So think about the amount of wealth you have and think about the amount of income you live on. Think about what is potential for you in retirement, and then realize that the median income of the average American at 65 years old is about $50,000 a year. That's the median. Now, when we look at the most common income for an American as they get older, it's $25,000 annually. We know this is true because we also know that 40% of baby boomers in retirement will only have Social Security to live on. That is all they have. So when we have scenarios with people that don't have, and the average baby boomer saves about $200,000 for, has about $200,000 saved for retirement, these rules apply to those people in those scenarios. Yes, when you don't have much saved for retirement, you're going to have to live on less income in retirement. But many of you have a lot more than that, but yet you are still following the rules that are designed for the average person who has less than 200,000, that 40% of retirees on Social Security, and that's all they have. That's it. With the average income, most common income being 25 annually. That's not many of you. And if it's not you, this is why the 4% rule doesn't apply to you. Michael, explain it.
1: Sure. So 4% rule. Hopefully people are familiar with it. For it's a pretty basic concept, is you take your total portfolio balance, multiply by 4%, and that is how much income you can have per year, increasing with inflation every single year. So to put some numbers around
24: that's
1: it.
24: That's at 65 years old.
1: At 65 years old, correct. For a 65-year-old retiree, if someone's retiring earlier at 60 or at 55.
24: It's less.
1: It's a 3.5 or a 3% rule. Good. So for a 65-year-old married couple retiree, they can take 4% per year out of their portfolio. So if someone has $2 million, for example, That means that based on the 4% rule, 2 million times 4%, that portfolio can produce $80,000 per year, increasing for inflation safely.
24: That's so sad. In the class, we showed actually $160,000 a year. Go ahead.
1: Now, it was so the 4% rule was invented by William Bangen, who was a financial advisor back in 1994. And he invented it because the industry kept facing this same problem of sequence of returns risk. We don't know when the crashes are going to happen. And if we let our clients withdraw too much money when the market's down, our clients run out of money, and we can't have that happen. So what is what's the smallest, least common denominator, safe number that our clients can promote to all of our clients, older, younger, higher net worth, lower net worth? What's the easiest rule of thumb we can use to promote to all of our clients? And then ta-da, he backed into the 4% rule with Monte Carlo tests and everything. Because if someone only spends 4% per year, whether they have good stock markets early, bad stock markets early, they're going to be okay big picture without

0: And that's because you guys are following a 4% rule. And I'll point it out one more time. It was 1994. But yet, if you get a plan designed by eMoney, Money Guy Pro, Right Capital, Retirement Analyzer, if you go to Schwab right now, a Morningstar, Vanguard, you are all getting the 4% rule. They are still using the default rule from 1994. Now, you might find an advisor who may be being a little more advanced with this, where they're saying in good years, you can take 4.5%. In bad years, you can take 3.5%, a more dynamic sort of distribution pattern, which is BS and nonsense. Listen, here's the why. The why is the less you spend, the more the advisors make, the more we make. The less money you spend, the more we make, because the less you spend, the more we get to manage, we get to charge fees on. 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
1: And we'll be back right after this.
0: Did you know only 40% of people get to choose when they retire? 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
1: And we're back. Glad you've tuned in. This is the Retirement Education Hour. I'm Megan Mozak alongside Kirk Cassidy and Michael Mazarin. Kirk and Michael, they're both financial instructors with the Retirement Education Foundation. And today we're talking about those outdated rules of thumb. And here's the problem. A lot of people don't realize that they're in many cases outdated or they're just not right for you, and that makes a huge difference. You do not want to take a chance when it comes to your retirement. You only get one shot, and so this show today is breaking that down, making sure you're not listening to the wrong advice for you. We're going to dive back in here in a minute. I do want to make sure you're aware of the courses we've been telling you about. These are courses that are held at major colleges and universities solely focused on retirement planning, and they're brought to you by the Retirement Education Foundation. They're held at the University of Michigan, Eastern Michigan University, Michigan State University, Novi and Troy campuses, Oakland University, the University of Missouri, and Columbia College. 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Okay, back to these rules of thumb. You know we've heard this one. That's the 80% rule, right? That you've got to replace at least 80% of your income. To me, I'm going to be honest, Kirk and Michael, that doesn't sound right. Just off the cuff, but you tell me if I'm wrong.
0: Yeah, no, Megan, you nailed it. The 80% rule is a rule of necessity, not of choice, right? And so what our industry is really good at doing is creating fear

0: around, let's say, inflation in retirement, of outliving our money. And so these are all legitimate fears, but they promote the fear of outliving our money, health events late in life. They promote the fears with a motivation to convince you to spend less, because the less you spend, the more we make, as we continue to tell you and share and teach with you. And so this 80% rule, it's really the 78% rule, because it comes from a study, Michael. The study was done, what does the average retiree live on in retirement? And it came to a number of 78%. And so, bingo, we have a number that our industry can go promote and say, oh, you only need 78% of your income in retirement, because that's what the research tells us. So you don't need to spend as much, so we can make more, right? Here's what the study says. If you read the entire study, you would realize that 40% of the people in that study only had Social Security to live on. So if 40% of the entire sample of the study only had Social Security, would that not obviously skew the total amount of income people were living on in retirement out of necessity, not out of desire? They didn't have any more income. That was it. That same study tells us that 66% of you will spend more money in the first 10 years of retirement than you did the last 10 years you were working. So our data, this study, our data that the charity has been tracking for decades after teaching tens of thousands of people and hundreds of thousands of people consuming our content, tells us that any of you that have anywhere near $1 million to plus, so $1 million to $20 million, you're not spending less. You're going to, most of you are going to spend more. Because A, you can, you have it, and you're not going to change your lifestyle when you have more time, Michael.
1: So I think this is one of the most dangerous rules of thumb, honestly.
0: I agree.
1: If someone follows the 4% rule, it's sad because they're underspending what they could really have. If someone's using this rule of thumb, it's really dangerous because it's setting them up for failure on day one, where they could blow up their retirement. Because when they realize, one, if they retire thinking they're going to spend 80% of what they were spending previously, and they realize, well, wait a minute, we don't like spending 20% per year less than we were when we were working.
0: With 2,000 hours a year that I'm not working anymore, I'm doing nothing.
1: Exactly. So then they go back to spending what they were spending previously. That can blow a whole plan up, because people really underestimate the damage of missing this number, this income target before they retire. Because, well, let's put some numbers on it. If someone underestimates their spending goals by $1,000 a month, that doesn't seem like that bad. I miss by $1,000 a month. What's the big deal? Okay, $1,000 a month net, that's $12,000 per year net after taxes. That's roughly 15 grand gross, give or take some tax planning. And $15,000 per year over a 30 plus year retirement, accounting for inflation, it's a $500,000 miss that people, that'll blow someone up, because they were using this nonsense 80% rule that they read online somewhere.
0: It's really, I agree, it's really dangerous. You know, it's funny as you say it's dangerous. You know what else is dangerous? Is allowing your feelings, emotions, and your biases to drive your decisions. And what I think people are disconnected, here's the disconnect. And I didn't mean to pivot, because it's still around the dangers of trying to follow these general rules of thumb. But I think what people underestimate is your relationship with money is going to change as you get older. And so while you may have not panicked in the past during major market events, the data tells us, no matter how smart you think you are or how educated you think you are, you CPAs, attorneys, you engineers, you're going to panic. Hey, you want to know why I know it? You're going to panic? Michael's going to tell you why. I know why you're going to panic. Here's why.
1: So,
0: hello, Michael.
1: Last segment, we talked about the 4% rule creator, William Bangen, who was a financial advisor and created that rule of thumb.
0: One of the most famous financial advisors ever, by the way. Like Wharton, Harvard, he's guest speaker. He's the guy.
1: So he was doing a podcast tour a couple of years ago, and I can't believe he admitted this, to be honest. During the podcast tour, he admitted that he couldn't even follow his own 4% rule. I think it was 2016. He admitted he panicked and sold a lot of his portfolio, went to cash, because the 2016 volatility spooked him. So he was saying, you know, the 4% rule works theoretically, but I'm a financial advisor and I panicked with my own personal money in 2016. So people panic.
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2: And we're back. This is the Retirement Education Hour. Have you signed up for the courses yet? We've been telling you about these master's level like courses on retirement planning, and they're brought to you by the Retirement Education Foundation. Of course, the foundation also brings you this show. So if you're listening each and every week, you know we touch on a lot of these really important retirement planning topics. But imagine taking the show and expanding it for a full day course, an 8-hour course. Really going deep, really getting into your questions, you know, the ones that keep you up at night. And you're going to be able to meet instructors like Kirk and Michael and really walk away with confidence. That's what it's all about. It is about getting that education. The foundation is so passionate about that. I want to give you the website so that you can be there in attendance, front row even. And these courses, they are held at major colleges and universities in your community, including the University of Michigan, Eastern Michigan University, Michigan State University, Novi and Troy campuses, Oakland University on that list as well. You could also attend at the University of Missouri and Columbia College. So no matter where you're listening today, there is a location near you. Here's what you do to register. 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It's retirementplanningedu.org. 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Today on the show, we've been talking about one size fits all retirement advice. And boy, there's a lot of that out there. Just a lot of noise. And Kirk and Michael, they're breaking it down for you, trying to help you understand, man, if you've heard some of these rules of thumb, pump the brakes a little bit because they're not all designed for you and your specific situation. You know, another one that I think about is that popular rule of 100, right? You take 100 and you subtract your age from it. Tell us about that one. Is it misguided? Is there any truth in that one?
0: It's a horrifically bad rule. It's a lazy rule. It's not purposeful. Like anyone that tells you a general rule of thumb in terms of how much risk you should take or how you should be investing is, I mean, they're just lying. They're lazy. Here's the rule. Ready? I'm going to have Michael explain the rule of 100, but I'm going to tell you the answer. The answer to how you should invest your money in terms of stocks, bonds, risk you're taking, it begins with how much do I need to give me the retirement I want? That is step one. The problem for many of you, you don't know what you need to give you the retirement you want. That's why 8 hours of education is so important. We consistently hear comments around, you talk about issues and you barely scratch the surface of solutions on the radio show. Yes, we know, because we have 8 minutes. That's why the class is 8 hours. And I'm going to tell you, 80% of the people who attend our class says the class should be 16 hours, 2 full days, an extra day. But none of you would sign up if we set it up that way, right? So That's why the class is 8 hours. You first need to understand what you need to give you what you want. And if you're using any general rule of thumb, we've already established the 4% rule is nonsense. I can tell you right now, a 65-year-old can take 7-8% withdrawals if the plan is designed properly. Bulletproof. Like, you can have that. We're expecting 8 major market events, risk mitigating against long-term care events, risk mitigating against an early spousal death. If you know what you have will provide you from an income perspective in retirement, then you can begin to determine how much risk you should be taking. Instead, our industry, to make it simple, created the rule of 100. Michael, go for it.
1: Well, it's another example. What's also frustrating is I think the industry treats people like they're idiots.
0: They
1: try to keep it like
0: this
1: basic.
0: Is the most radio shows. They talk to you like they're 5 years old and they give you very basic information.
1: They create these basic rules of thumb based using very basic arithmetic, multiply by 4%. So the rule of 100, take 100, subtract your age. Very basic math problems that anyone can do because they think if it's easier and more simple, people will trust it more. Unfortunately, that happens a lot. So the rule of 100, take the number 100, subtract your age. So if you're 50 years old, 100 minus your age, 50, that leaves you to 50. That means you should have 50% of your portfolio in stocks. If you are 60 years old, take 100 minus 60, you should have 40% of your money in stocks. The older you are, the less money you have in stocks. That's the concept of the older someone is, the less aggressive their portfolio should be. But this is wildly misguided because it's totally missing. How are each of these different dollars that you've invested, what are they doing for you? If someone has a legacy goal that they want to leave wealth to their kids or their grandkids, if they're 80 years old, that money should still be in the stock market because the plan's telling them they're leaving that wealth to their kids and grandkids. Their age is irrelevant. But people follow these rules of thumb that are nonsense because, well, it's an easy math problem and I can do the math problem.
0: Michael, the math is this. So first, what do I need to give me what I want? And do I have it? Right. And then once I am able to determine with great certainty when I can retire, the question is, when am I spending the dollars? How you invest needs to be driven by when those dollars are being spent. So if those dollars are being spent in the first 5 years, you should have negatively correlated. You should be laddering treasuries. You can ladder CDs. You can buy SHY. I'm not making any recommendations. Be very clear. BIL. Those are negatively or not, very little correlation to the market because you're spending those dollars. You cannot take money from an account that's down. You can't withdraw money from a portfolio that's down. You shouldn't rebalance your portfolio if it's down in retirement. This is called sequence of returns. It's compounding your losses. It will blow up your performance. Blow it up. Your real returns will be destroyed. This is advanced comprehensive education you need to learn and come to understand. So there is no general rule of thumb on how much should be in stocks and how much should be in bonds. When are you spending the dollars and what do you need?
1: Well, that's one thing you mentioned that I think this is a piece of the class that during the class, it clicks. People go, whoa, wait a minute. Okay. So real returns versus average returns. We don't have time right now to get into that, but these average returns of a 60-40 portfolio, they can have average returns all day long. But if you're pulling money out of that portfolio, you're not getting that average return because when the market's down, you're compounding losses. Your real return will be much worse. That makes it when people are using 6-8% projections for growth rates in their retirement plans, it's terrifying.
0: Never. It's not going to happen if you're taking withdrawals. It's never going to happen because the sequence of returns was. Everyone's talking now about sequence of returns. 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
2: 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Okay, rules of thumb in retirement. Sounds really good, right? Who doesn't like a rule of thumb? That makes it really, really easy, very straightforward. The problem is no two retirements are alike. So rules of thumb, while they sound great, can actually be detrimental if you're not careful. The good news is Kirk and thumb in retirement sounds really good, right? Who doesn't like a rule of thumb? That makes it really, really easy, very straightforward. The problem is no two retirements are alike. So rules of thumb, while they sound great, can actually be detrimental if you're not careful. The good news is Kirk and Michael, they've been pointing these out for us all show long. And I want to get to this next one because I think this is one that a lot of people would say, what do you mean there's a problem with that? And it's the 10% rule, that you've got to save 10%. Steer us in the right direction here, fellas. What do we need to know?
0: You know, it's funny, Megan, this particular segment, I was really considering skipping and changing at the last minute. And Michael convinced me to keep this because, and he's right, he brought up a couple of good points. I think it's super applicable to a lot of our listeners. Like, guys, we know who's listening to the show, and gals, I should say, guys and gals, we know who's listening to the show. We know that you tend to be highly educated. You tend to have over $1 million of investable assets, 1 to 10, typically, maybe up to $20 million of investable assets. You deserve to not be spoken to. Like, it, one of the things that drives me crazy, when I'm listening to other people in the financial service industry on the radio and TV, I feel like they're mansplaining to everyone. They're talking to you guys like you're not educated and you're not going to understand these things. I hope you see that we take a very different approach. And so we're going to have a little tough love now. So our courses, the charity's education is really this course. So we have a young adult program. The charity has a young adult program too for high school kids, but this particular educational course is advanced. It's like master's level content, and it's really applicable for those people 50 years old or older. That's who this course is for, 50 years or older. And if you are in your 50s, that the 10% rule is not going to work for many of you. And you still, some of you still have time to fix this. That's the truth. Michael made this point to me, that the average salary in Michigan, are you guys sitting? The average salary in Michigan is $62,000 a year, right? You're not average. These rules of thumb were designed for average baby boomers that save $200,000 for retirement. That is not you. 10% is not of your savings.

0: is not going to keep up with your how many promotions, your lifestyle creep, your current $150,000 to $400,000 lifestyle you have now. It's not going to work.
1: So we've seen this bite people before, because
0: a lot
1: in their, you know, late 40s, early 50s, people get that last, you know, promotion to that big promotion. Now they're in charge of a department, they're a director, and they get, you know, the stock options and the bigger bonus and the bigger salary, and lifestyle naturally increases pretty rapidly. And people go from being on track because they were on track for a lower lifestyle to all of a sudden in their early mid 50s, they get that promotion, their lifestyle inflates. And now they're not on track for retirement anymore because their portfolio was on track for their previous lifestyle. It is nowhere near on track for their new lifestyle. And one thing that people don't do the math on properly is when you get that big promotion, the big raise, the big bonus, you need to increase your savings rates in lockstep, or sometimes even more than the promotion,
0: for sure,
1: so that you can replace that lifestyle once you are retired. And people who say, well, we'll live it up with this lifestyle for 3-5 years and go back to our old lifestyle.
0: No, you won't.
1: You're kidding yourselves. You're not going to want to do that. And you need to increase your savings rates, again, either in lockstep or sometimes even more than what the promotion was, to keep up with that pace of being on track to retire when you want to retire.
0: It's a big problem. We see this a lot. This is very common. People in their late 40s, early 50s getting the big promotion, and all of a sudden they're living a big lifestyle and they don't increase their savings. Go ahead, Michael. You want to say something?
1: And a lot of it, it's not even just the amount of savings. It's where to save it, because yes, now you have to start saving beyond just your 401k. The 401k is easy. If you're making $200,000 to $300,000, it is not hard to max your 401k. But now we need to start saving to brokerage account dollars. And it's a whole different world of pre-tax, traditional, Roth, brokerage account, stock options. When do we start to sell those and use those? It's a whole different world of complexity that a lot of people, you know, they get the stock options and they think, great, it's bonus money. And it is bonus money, but it has to be used properly, because how you use those after-tax dollars in retirement can change the trajectory of your retirement plan by putting you in different tax brackets.
0: Yeah, that it's something we didn't talk about at all in this show, was taxes. And I know the whole industry, this is the new, you know, this is boomer crack, boomer candy. That's what they're calling it, is boomer candy, boomer crack, depending on who you talk to. Boomer candy is talking about Social Security and talking about taxes. You all fall for that constantly. You go to all the seminars. You listen to all the webinars. The next 10 callers and gets a free tax analysis. 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
2: We are back. Glad you're with us for the Retirement Education Hour. Whole show today, we're blowing up these myths around rules of thumb. Retirement rules of thumb. They sound great. I particularly love a rule of thumb because that means I can kind of shut off half of my brain, right? Because it's going to make it really easy. The problem is, and Kirk and Michael, they've done a masterful job today explaining this. Not all rules of thumb for retirement are applicable to you and your situation. So this actually, instead of becoming easy, it becomes dangerous. And we have gone through a number of these today, and we're kind of blowing the lid off of it so that you go in with eyes wide open as you plan for retirement. You know, another great thing that you can do for the health of your retirement, for the potential success of your retirement, make plans to attend the Foundation's courses on retirement planning. And these are like master's level courses. They are held at major colleges and universities near you. This is not a 1-hour course, right? This is going very deep. It's intentional. It's an 8-hour course, and you can attend one day or over the course of 2 days. You can even attend from your home because all of these courses are streamed live from each location. Those locations include the University of Michigan, Eastern Michigan University, Michigan State University, both campuses, Novi and Troy, Oakland University on that list, also the University of Missouri, and Columbia College. 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Or you can call to get your name on that list, 800-240-8981. All right, so you've made it clear, Kirk and Michael, rules of thumb when it comes to retirement, they can be a hazard. Here's what's not a hazard. Planning. Walk us through what that entails.
0: Well, I think any of our regular listeners who are listening today know what the last segment is about. It's about what's the antidote to all of this, these general rules of thumb. What's the most effective way to approach retirement? And I think most people understand that it's planning, right? So I want to define or even describe what a retirement plan looks like so that you can appreciate that you don't have one. And I'm not being a jerk. Well, maybe I am being a little bit of a jerk. Maybe I'm trying to motivate some of you guys to come to an educational course to prove us wrong. Come try to prove us wrong. You have a plan, but you don't have a comprehensive plan that's going to allow you to have an A retirement where you can take 7, 8, 9, 10% withdrawal rates, where you can save hundreds of thousands of dollars in taxes, where you can risk mitigate against the 6 to 8 major market events that you will be confronted with over the next 30 years of retirement that will allow you to not change your spending patterns every time we have a major market event as you cognitively declining as you age, to protect the surviving spouse that 1 in 4 of them will be victims of financial elder abuse. You don't even know where the traps are. You don't know the right math. I'm telling you, you don't. I'm telling you, you don't. And I can tell you, you don't. And I can say it this way because guess what? We are not. We're not trying to convince you to be a client. So I don't care if you like me or not. I care that we impact people's retirements and then come back to support our charity throughout the retirement as they recognizing how this education changed their retirement. And it has worked to the tunes of millions of dollars for charity that we've been able to generate. It gives us the ability to go into high schools and teach lower income communities financial literacy. That's what this charity does. So let me tell you what this isn't. And I want to make sure you guys get this. We are a national charity, right? We are not a marketing organization pretending to be a charity that lets any financial advisor around the country sign up to teach these classes at universities. That is not this. This is a very closed group of financial instructors that have been doing this for over a decade that is directly focused on education in our communities and trying to help raise money for the charity so that we can continue to teach lower income community young adults in high schools how to have a better life. That's what this is about. So if you want the charity to be able to impact your retirement, you have to attend the 8-hour class. You're going to learn where you take your income from when the market's up versus when the market's down is going to drive your success. So therefore, you have to have every registration, IRA, Roth, non-qualified accounts, taxable accounts. You have to have 3 to 5 separately managed portfolios where you're going to draw from depending if the portfolios are up or down in the middle of the year, because the S&P 500 on average goes down 14%. So where am I taking my income from when the portfolio is down? You have to have pivot accounts. You have to be able to understand the tax trap when the first spouse dies. The surviving spouse for many of you will have see their tax bracket jump two brackets. It's going to teach you and give you the courage to be able to go find the right teams to get an A-rated plan so you can retire earlier, spend more money, and have more freedom and less fear. Michael, sorry.
1: So I think
0: I got on a big rant there.
1: Yeah, you did.
0: I was hot. Don't be too angry with me. I do really want you guys to like me, but come to the class.
1: I think another piece to that, too, obviously, there's a lot of math that goes into this, the sequence of returns risk, tax planning math, the legacy goals. There's a lot of math that goes into this. There's also a ton of psychology and emotions that go into this. And we try to challenge people to shake them a little bit to tell them, listen, we know you might not need to spend more, but the math says you can. We know you might not need to leave more wealth to your kids, but the math says you can. So challenging people and challenging their psychology around retirement, this is a big shift in their life to try to encourage them. Look, you've done a great job saving. You need to tackle retirement with the same vigor that you tackled saving your wealth with to go enjoy this next chapter of your life.
0: I'll prepare them. I mean, listen, Mike Tyson had a famous quote. Everyone's got a plan until they get punched in the mouth. 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
4: 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Retirement Education Foundation is not permitted to offer, and no statement made during this show shall constitute tax or legal advice. 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
2: Race against time. I'm Roxanne Evans, Fox News. Rescue operations continue along the Nepal border after catastrophic flooding. Fox's Jeff Paul with details from London.
7: Authorities in Nepal warning locals to get back and turn around that a flood is coming. That's the reality on the ground as officials fear an already devastated region could get hit again. Recovery operations in both China and Nepal suspended for hours as lakes near Wednesday's glacier collapse get dangerously close to bursting. Rescues have since resumed, but teams are on high alert. In the aftermath of the landslide and flash floods, crews continue to pull survivors.
6: Officials say hundreds remain unaccounted for, including at least 90 Americans. A Massachusetts jury sent home for the weekend as the court awaits the verdict in the trial of Lindsay Clancy for the murder of her three children. Fox's Brian Yenis with details in Plymouth.
8: This jury is heading home for the weekend under strict orders not to discuss this case. After court, I asked defense attorney Kevin Reddington whether he thinks this jury should have been sequestered until reaching a verdict.
9: No, it takes them away from their family. They have lives too, you know. I mean, and I have no reason to believe that they don't listen to the judge and listen to his instructions.
8: The jury sent its first note today, less than an hour into deliberations, asking to see evidence. Two bags of prescription pill bottles found in the home and the bloody knife Lindsay Clancy used in her suicide attempt.
6: The Seneca Nation firing back at President Trump's Lake America order. Seneca Nation President Jay Conrad Seneca demanding the name change be reversed, calling it an attack on indigenous history and a violation of a 1794 treaty. America's listening to Fox News.
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11: We have a Keep It Free campaign. This year, we're going a bit old school. We have four stages, but the three outdoor stages now are Carhartt Amphitheater, the J.P. Morgan Chase stage, and the waterfront stage are consolidated now on Hart Plaza, which will be enclosed and gated, so for safety and security, but it's still completely free.
10: Ryan Armani will have a special JR afternoon to kick off the show September 4th. And wait till you hear the lineup.
11: Joe Lovano, Detroit native Ron Carter is with us. Dee Dee Bridgewater, Take Six, Bob James Quartet, Robbie Coltrane, Kurt Elling, and the Yellow Jackets together. 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
6: Academy. Fox's Jared Halperin from Washington.
12: Like West Point in the Naval, Air Force, and Coast Guard Academies, President Trump says the U.S. Space Academy will educate a new generation of service members.
13: It will serve both the United States Space Force as well as NASA and the civilian spaceflight industry, and it'll attract, train, and graduate the very best of our nation.
12: The president signed an executive order to establish a new academy during a visit to the Johnson Space Center in Houston. A location for the new service academy has not been determined. The military has not established a new service academy since the Air Force Academy in 1954. In Washington, Jared Halpern, Fox News.
6: The Trump administration collaborating with private companies to expand reliable domestic energy. Fox's Christina Coleman.
14: Often called the holy grail of clean energy, nuclear fusion is emerging as a potential solution to power everything, including massive AI data centers.
15: If we just looked at scaling existing sources of energy, we won't be able to meet those demands.
14: Even though critics say the nuclear fusion process is too costly and time-consuming, investments in fusion startups jumped 69% from 2025, raising nearly $4.5 billion since last July, according to the Fusion Industry Association. California-based Pacific Fusion broke ground this week on a $1 billion research and manufacturing facility in Albuquerque with a goal of creating more energy than it consumes by 2030.
6: Well, experts say public-private relationships are vital to energy operations when working domestically. A new legal setback for President Trump. A federal judge rejected his latest attempt to erase his New York hush money conviction, ruling the case belongs in state court. He was convicted on 34 felony counts of falsifying business records. I'm Roxanne Evans. This is Fox News.
16: JR, traffic and weather first.
2: An earlier accident in the cleanup was found. The Jeffries at Warren Avenue should be out of your way shortly. Southbound 75 between Grand River Avenue and the Lodge. Watch for left lane closures due to construction. Eastbound 94 between 275 and Greenfield Road. Your left lane closed off there. I'm Alan Schley. WJR, traffic and weather first.
17: Clear to begin this Saturday, then a sunny afternoon with a high approaching 83. Clouds will increase tonight with a low of 68. We may see a few showers early Sunday, otherwise cloudy and breezy with a high of 85. From the Weather Channel, I'm meteorologist Jeff Maher on 760 WJR, where Michigan comes to talk.
18: 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This is the great voice of the Great Lakes, 760 WJR. 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Here's Jamie.
19: Hey, I'm Jamie Butters. 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We've got a great show for you with insights on how consumers are coping with the trade war against Canada and the effects of the conflict with Iran. Smart headlights are coming to the U.S. for real this time, and how Dodge is trying to keep its showroom feeling fresh and fun. Riding shotgun with me is Joanne Muller from Axios. We're going to stop at the coffee shop for a chat with Cox Automotive executive analyst Aaron Keating, and then we'll browse the dealership lot with Joel Fetter from The Drive. And we're going to the town hall to hear what you all think about auto shows. But first, Joanne and I are going to take a drive around the block to break down recent news here in Auto Town after this.
20: Hello, I'm Dr. John Berdia, superintendent of Warren Consolidated Schools. 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
19: Welcome to Autotown. I'm Jamie Butters. My guest co-host riding shotgun today is Joanne Muller from Axios. She was previously the Detroit Bureau Chief for Forbes and for Business Week, as well as a reporter for the Boston Globe and the Detroit Free Press. Joanne, welcome back to Autotown.
23: Hey, Jamie. It's great to be here again.
19: The Drive Around the Block segment is sponsored by Toyota, maker of the hybrid and plug-in hybrid RAV4. The trade war with Canada continues. After it looked like a deal was ready to be done, the talks fell apart. The U.S. applied 50% taxes to $20 billion of Canadian imports, such as hockey sticks and fake facial hair. Canada's responding. I'm not making that up. Canada's responding with a similar size tariff on U.S. goods. Now the president is threatening 50% tariffs on Canadian vehicles and auto parts effective January 1st. A lot of outlets are calling this an all-out trade war. Joanne, is that how you see it?
23: Well, yes. And, you know, we've been here before. I think, you know, we've had a lot of back and forth with Canada. I think that this is probably a negotiating tactic to try to squeeze a little bit better deal. But I believe that Canada is kind of reached its limit with the United States. And I think that there's a lot of anger over there. And Mark Carney is doing what's best for his country. What I worry about more than the tariffs is sort of a loss of trust, right? I believe that it's going to be hard for these two countries to work together in the future. And honestly, when you think about the larger problem here, North American auto industry has to go against China and the rest of the world. And we need our partners in Canada and Mexico to help us do that. And so I think there's a lot of bluster right now, but I do fear that we have, basically pissed off our best friend for good.
19: Yeah, it's possible. I think you're absolutely right. I mean, it's politically expedient for Mark Carney's not losing by playing tough with Trump, and neither is Ford. But I'm not sure that there's a lot of finger pointing about how things fell apart. It seems for whatever reason, President Trump wasn't ready to do a deal unless he could get some extra goodies out of it. And now we get the typical super hot rhetoric. And I feel like a lot of that is, as you said, bluster. To me, the key move was setting the deadline on this for January 1st, 2027. It really resets the timing for it, sets it back by 3.5 months, which, if they want to do a deal, is plenty of time for everyone to do their political theatrics, settle down, and then figure out. And then both sides can still claim, we fought hard and we got a deal that's fair. It's fair for, the Canadians can say it was fair for them, and J.D. Vance can say it was fair for the U.S. I guess that would be my hope for a Christmas miracle or something. We'll see. Shifting gears, Joanne, I remember going to a North American International Auto Show maybe a decade ago before the pandemic. And a lighting engineer friend of mine was super excited about these smart adaptive headlights that his company could now make, although it was really hard for them to sell and deploy them in the U.S. That's finally starting to change, isn't it?
23: It is. So I'll take you back a couple of years to during the Biden administration, Congress passed that big infrastructure law. And part of that, there were a lot of automotive safety related things in that law. And one of them was that the federal government needs to approve these smart headlights that have already been in use in Europe for a long time. So, NHTSA, the federal government, did what it needed to do. It passed a law and said these are now legal. The problem is that satisfying the certification is so hard that nobody's done it yet, except for Rivian, which basically designed an entire headlight from scratch. Tesla has figured out a way on its newer cars to do the same thing. The European car makers like Audi, BMW, they're all working on it, and they'll start maybe by the end of the year. But I had the opportunity to drive a Rivian, the new Rivian R2, with these headlights, and it literally blew my mind. It's hard to, as one of my colleagues said, if a headlight improved a grizzled auto writer like you, it must be something. And I thanked him for that compliment, which was meant with love,
19: That's right, sure.
23: Yeah. But the point is that these headlights are really incredible and can make the roads a lot safer.
19: Yeah, I mean, we've seen automatic dimming headlights, which is a good step. You certainly don't want to be blinding the other car on the road. But when you dim your headlights, if you're on a back road and it's hilly and you're up and down and in and out of the other car's lights, you can really lose your way, or it can be hard to find things. But so explain a little about how these headlights are so smart.
23: Yeah, I'm glad you mentioned this is more than auto dimming. A lot of people are probably familiar with that and think it's awesome. They don't have to flick the switch anymore to turn on their brights. You can leave the brights on and the car will dim when another car comes. But as you say, there's a compromise to that. What's different here, these are sort of, they call them, sometimes call them matrix headlights. It's a collection of a bunch of very small, very bright LED lights, and they're laid out in a pattern inside the headlight assembly, and each one of them is electronically controlled. And so they work with a camera on the car, a forward-facing camera. And when that camera detects either a person or a horse or another car coming this way, it will automatically dim only those LEDs that are aimed directly at that other driver. And the effect of this is that there's some shape shifting that goes on. And so you will get almost like a little shadow box or a tunnel in right on the car that's approaching you, but everything else remains perfectly well lit up. And when I say lit up, I mean the breadth of the light beam is so wide. I was happened to be driving in the upper woods of Wisconsin when I was doing it, and I could see half the forest on each side of me, which is how I managed to see this little cute family of raccoons that was about to come into the road. But I saw them well before I would have otherwise, right? They were not on the edge of the road. They were in the woods, mm-hmm. but they were moving toward the road.
19: And if those were deer, a bigger animal, it would have been really helpful to see before they could jump out as quick as they can.
23: No kidding. But even on the freeway, like in the city of Milwaukee, I was noticing just how reflective the street signs were, you know, the highway signs. Like, you know, they have a white line around them, and mm-hmm. then they have letters in the middle. I was like,
19: just like the out-of-town sign.
23: Yeah, exactly. Yes, a good example right there. And I was like, wow, I can read these signs from so far away. And I thought, well, they must use some special paint, because I know like 3M makes really cool mm-hmm. reflective paint that can go on highway signs. But then I realized it was actually coming from the headlights. And by the way, this also works if you're coming up behind a car. So you know, if you have been driving and someone's headlights are in your rear view mirror, you know how uncomfortable that is, or the mm-hmm. side view mirror. It's terrible. It's blinding. It's distracting. And then you're not looking at what's in front of you.
19: Yep. Hey, that's great. Thank you so much for this. We've got to take a short break, and then we'll stop at the coffee shop to chat with Aaron Keating about consumer demand for new vehicles that just keeps chugging along. You won't want to miss it.
0: What keeps you up at night? 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
7: I'm Kevin Deese, coming up on All Talk. Vice President J.D. Vance is coming to Macomb County as Republicans turn up the heat in one of the country's biggest midterm battlegrounds. Why Michigan and why now? With gas prices, a trade war in Canada, and the war in Iran, there is lots to talk about. 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
18: 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Once it

0: Yeah, I mean, amazingly enough, in this enormous country we call the United States, people still need four wheels and an engine to get around. And guess what we've got? A couple of those around to sell. So, yeah, sales are predicted to hold up at just the same rate that we had last month. So we ended July with 16.3 with the seasonally adjusted rate. And Charlie Chesbrough, our esteemed forecaster, has said that we expect that to remain the same for August, even though we actually had less selling days and we kicked the Labor Day sales weekend out of August this year as well. It's going to end up in September sales. So, doing okay.
1: 6 months in a row of faster than a 16 million pace. Is Cox still projecting a full year tally of 15.8 million, or are you going to need to bump that up?
0: It's a good question and one that I have for Charlie for sure. You know, September 24th, I want to say, is our third quarter call. That's usually when we do reveal any changes we might make to forecasting. There may be a chance, especially given that the economic data is just still showing us that things are somewhat flat, stable, if you will. I mean, we're getting headlines from everywhere, but the consumers are still relatively resilient. And at the end of the day, if they need a car, you know, a lot of other factors are going to go by the wayside for them to be able to get to that vehicle that they need. And so we're seeing people hold on. And we know the new vehicle market is largely held up by the affluent buyer, and we're seeing that they continue to come back to market month after month. So we might see that increase. I don't know. I can't speak for Charlie, but I think that we might see that happen, given your to your point, the 6 month consecutive sprint we've been on here.
2: You know, Aaron, I do wonder though, you know, affordability, we've been talking about it a lot. Interest rates are pretty high. Car prices are high. Tariffs have added a little bit to sticker prices. I think that it seems like there's sort of a bifurcated market, right? So there's the people, the new car buyer are the affluent people. The rest of us are probably in the used car market. And I'm wondering what's happening there. Can people still afford used cars?
0: They can, and in fact, used cars are actually right now popping at a faster pace even than new cars. So people are still buying used cars. Prices are actually holding. We certainly know, you know, you speak of tariffs. One of the places that we really have to think about for tariffs is actually parts. You know, a lot of people try to make that a new vehicle story. And honestly, that's in every vehicle story because parts are being tariffed just as much. And so, to your point, affordability is a challenge, but it's a share of wallet perspective. The new vehicle, even though it sounds crazy high, $50,000, you know, close to that, it's really not comparative to all of the other things that are impacting that customer's ability to afford that monthly payment, right? Higher interest rates, higher maintenance and repair costs, higher shelter costs, higher energy costs. Those are the things that are really crowding out that monthly payment allowance, if you will, in people's budgets. But yeah, used cars are actually still doing well. And, you know, we continue to see used EVs do well. So I think that, you know, if you're in the market for a car, again, surprisingly enough, we need four wheels and an engine to get A to B. And we got to find them somewhere, to your point.
1: In that used market, it seems like we're at a couple of inflection points. One is, you know, we had, of course, the chip shortage after COVID that really took out a bunch of production, which eventually took out a bunch of used vehicles. And maybe we're starting to get back to the 1 to 3 year, 2 and 3 year old used vehicle supply is starting to return to a little more of a normal volume. But the other thing is the return of off-lease EVs, because it's been starting about 3 years ago when EV leases started becoming very popular. And that's, of course, continuing to grow as more of those vehicles return to the market.
0: Sure, absolutely. And you know, and remember, a lot of those vehicles, especially as we got it, let's talk like 2 year old vehicles, 1 year old vehicles, we're also becoming more recognizable vehicles, right? I mean, I keep talking about the fact that I finally went EV, but it was because I saw a car that looked, smelled, tasted like, you know, a regular car to me. It was a 3-row SUV and it didn't feel like a spaceship. And I'll tell you, I'll probably never go back to an internal combustion engine. But so not only are we seeing more used EVs hit the market, but we're also seeing more variety. And so I think that's why they continue to be really a great purchase for people that are actually in the used space. They're starting to see them more. And being open to purchase them.
2: Yeah, we just bought a used hybrid,
0: Yeah.
2: and we're very happy with
0: Hybrid.
2: it.
0: Hybrids are booming. Yep. And, you know, the funny thing about that is we've talked a lot about how used car price, I mean, or gas prices have really driven people towards hybrid. And hybrids have absolutely been on a surge this year. But we do know that there are a

0: lot more hybrids in the market this year, models meaning, you know, and we know that things like the RAV4 went all hybrid this year. So sort of taking that with a grain of salt that there are more models available, and some of the models like the RAV4, the most popular, is actually only available in hybrid. But, you know, last year we saw hybrid starting to grow as well. And I was sort of joking the other day that, like, the Prius came out in, what, 97? Look how long it took us to accept a hybrid powertrain, right? And now it's probably going to become pretty ubiquitous within the next few years. I'd be surprised if people even think about the fact that it's a hybrid versus an internal, internal combustion with no battery. I think we're probably going to go the same way with electric vehicles. It's just going to take probably, call it 3/4 longer, you know? But I do think that that powertrain is still a sustainable powertrain, and plenty of manufacturers are showing us that they think so too, because we still have new ones landing, you know, even if there's less, they're still coming. So, and they're doing a little better, you know, sales are slowly but surely creeping back up for new vehicles, new electric vehicles. So we'll see.
1: Well, and we're continuing to see progress on toward technologies that can really make them economically competitive on the upfront purchase and not just on a total cost of ownership or total cost of operation basis. I mean, maybe we need another breakthrough or two, but there are people, there are companies working on a variety of solutions, and that could really improve the fortunes of EVs. I'm wondering about the inventory situation. I see, you know, Cox is projecting the biggest declines among compact and mid-sized utilities, really popular segments. Are those vehicles just not available?
0: Yeah, I mean, I think to your point, they're a very popular segment. They outsell all the other segments. I'm sitting here looking at our forecast for August, and it's what, about 565,000 units are in the crossover segment, whether it's subcompact, compact, or midsize, and that's not even counting the full size SUVs. It is a hot segment. It's got a lot of hybrids in that segment, so of course we know hybrids are really sought after these days. And I do think that we are looking at a market where we continue to talk about OEMs having real discipline in production. You know, again, if you go back to 2019, we all want to go back to the quote unquote heyday of 17 million sales, but that cost us 11-12% in incentives, and it cost us 4 million vehicles sitting on the ground or close to it, which, you know, we're all increasing costs to dealers because they're having to floor plan those vehicles, right? And so, you know, now we're at 2.8 million vehicles on the ground, and we're at 6.5% incentives, but we're still trucking along at a SAR of 16.3. So I think we're probably finding a balance in the industry, and can't help it that the hot segment out there is the one that's hardest to get, but it's keeping the prices where they need to be for the manufacturers to keep invested in them.
1: Good stuff. Thank you so much. Aaron Keating is executive analyst at Cox Automotive. Aaron, thanks so much for coming back to Autotown.
0: Always happy to be here.
1: Everyone else, stick around. 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There's plenty to do in Autotown.
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1: You recently wrote a fun review of the Dodge Durango Hellcat, the only three-row SUV with a supercharged V8 engine. Joel, who is this vehicle for? What does Dodge get right here?
13: I got to be honest. I can't believe I wrote another review of this thing. It was going to die like eight times ago. Like I think I started with like, it was supposed to be a one-year special. And then suddenly like 18 years later, I'm writing. It can have a bar mitzvah already. Who's this for? I don't know. Like, I mean, everyone and no one, like no one needs this. I can understand why people want it, but like no one needs a 700 plus horsepower supercharged V8 SUV that is like this, that guzzles gas, like no one, but it's awesome. Like everyone and no one, Jamie.
1: Well, but it's still okay. It's a little expensive. It's a little overpowered, but it compares kind of to the R2, Rivian R2. I mean, at least in some of the performance and size specs.
13: So more like R1 size-wise.
1: R1, thank you.
13: So R1, they're pretty close dimensionally-ish. I think the R1 is a smidge longer. But in terms of power and more importantly performance, and I'm talking on-road performance to be very clear, they are similar in terms of 0-60s, quarter-mile times, et cetera. Very different vehicles in terms of capabilities in the breadth of them, of course, and then the fuel, of course. But they're also different, like, you know, the R1, RS specifically, because it's the SUV.
1: Yeah.
13: It can be a hero on-road. It can be a hero off-road. It can be a hero towing. It can be it can do all these different things, right? The Durango Hellcat is meant to be I can go to the drag strip on Friday night and smoke you, or I can go and smoke you at a stoplight, but also I'm hauling the kids in the mail at the same time. It's not going off-road. The tires that were on it, I'm not sure I'd want to run in the winter. They're all seasons by nature, but I'm not sure they're the all seasons I would be choosing for winter use. The ground clearance is obviously not 9+ inches like a Rivian. So they're very different, but I did make the cross shop comparison of like pricing is similar, performance is similar, that we live in a world now where you can get this without guzzling premium gas. And so it's like, you know, it feels very old school performance compared to, say, a Rivian.
14: Why would Stellantis, which is having, you know, it's in the middle of trying to come back, you know, it's had some financial problems. Why do they even make this car? Help me understand that.
13: I can, Joanne, money. It prints money because a base Durango costs what, $30,000+? And this one starts at $80,000+. The one I had was almost $90,000. So the margin, anything with SRT badge, that means margin. That means profit. That means every time I sell you one of these, I'm making buku bucks. And I also know, and hang on, that's a generalized thing, but to the Durango SRT Hellcat specifically, the platform is legitimately basically over 16 years old, right? Because it's shared with the last Grand Cherokee. That platform they got handed during the Chrysler era. It's an old ML platform that's been modified.
14: Oh, yeah.
13: The amount of money, the tooling is minted. They have made like every one of these, even a regular Durango with forget the Hellcat. They're all making money. This thing was supposed to die three times. It's already supposed to be replaced. And they're like, well, they're still selling really well. Like, why would we kill it? Why would we invest money in making a new one? We should just give it another four facelifts. and it's working. Like, they sell a lot of these things.
14: But there's like very little new technology on it. Like, why would people be attracted to it?
13: Other than
14: go fast.
13: I was going to say other than supercharged V8. So throughout time, this car has had no less than three or four facelifts at this point since this exact iteration was debuted in about 2010. So it has a current touchscreen. It has a current Uconnect system. It has LED headlights and taillights. It has a modern all-wheel drive system. It has wireless Apple CarPlay and Android Auto smartphone mirroring. It has wireless smartphone charging. So, and by the way, none of these things existed when this thing debuted in its current form 15, 16 years ago, right? So every facelift, they've kept it fresh in terms of what you just said, the technology, the features. You can get heated and cooled seats, which you always could get. But interestingly, they still have buttons and knobs. Like, again, it's not just the powertrain that feels old school. There's a lot of things that still feel old school, but modern, right? And people we all know are complaining about buttons and knobs, lack of. This has buttons and knobs for the entire climate control system, HVAC system, the infotainment system, even buttons for the heat and cooled seats, individual buttons.
1: The gas mileage is not good.
13: Horrific.
1: It was a
13: horrific is the word
1: city,
13: you were looking for.
1: 17 on the highway, like 13 on average. And it's... the gasoline it consumes is extra expensive. It takes premium-grade gasoline, currently about
13: stuff.
1: $5. Yeah, $5 a gallon nationwide. That's about $1 more than regular. It's about $1 more than premium was a year ago. And that's the national average. In Michigan, it's $5.50 on a per-mile basis. Durango Hellcat costs about 38 cents per mile just for fuel. By comparison, a Ford Expedition with two-wheel drive on regular gets about 25 cents. And the Toyota Grand Highlander hybrid is about 11 cents a mile. If that
13: matters.
1: Yeah, but
13: you're not doing 0-60 in 3.5 seconds and running the quarter mile doing 11s.
1: You sure are not.
13: Where are your priorities, Jamie? How American are you?
1: Do you think that fuel economy is playing a bigger role in the purchase of even performance vehicles, or do those buyers, they just don't care?
13: No. I don't think anybody that's looking at Durango gives a crap that it's 13 some miles per gallon. Not a little bit. And I also don't think they care it gets premium fuel. I think that they're like, listen to how fast and loud my family hauler is. And they don't care how many payments they're making. I don't think anybody that's cross-shopping those cars you just said are going to look at this. Because it gets 13 miles per gallon, you don't need 700 horsepower. Like, I think that's the thing, right? Like, it is a very specific demo that buys this. I think it's like this, and it's very narrow, where you have, whether it's a Rivian, and I'm just picking one we talked about earlier, or a Grand Highlander, or an Expedition. You know, people that want an Expedition, maybe they need it for towing. Maybe they need it for hauling their kids. Maybe they need it for this, this, this. None of that applies. You buy a Durango Hellcat because you want to go fast and be loud. There's nothing wrong with that. Also, just saying.
1: Right, right. No, and it's key. And when they find those, Dodge finds those people and they, as you said, make good money off them. It seems like these Hellcats and other refreshes are really important for keeping the showroom a little fresh until they can get to the 60 new models and 50 other refreshes that are part of this Fastlane 2030 investment plan.
13: Yeah, I mean, look, profit's king, and that company's in trouble, just like Nissan and a bunch of others that I'm sure we've all talked about in our writing and on these shows. And when you have a vehicle like the Durango Hellcat that's minting money, the idea that you would discontinue it if you're not forced to by regulations, I talked to Tim Kuniskis, CEO. He was CEO of Ram. Now he's head of North American Brands. He's in charge of SRT. Yep. And when they shoved the Hellcat, because it never died in the Durango, but it died in the TRX, and then they brought it back, I asked him, well, how long can it come back? And his literal response was, I think the quote was, ask Washington. Like, he's just like, we'll run it until whoever's in the presidential suite says we can't anymore, because they make a lot of money on these engines, right? Mm-hmm. And by the way, these engines aren't new technology. These are old engines. The Hemi is not a new engine. Slapping supercharger is not a new formula. But to that point, and you're talking about the 60 new models, Joanne and I were together. It was a lovely afternoon. We talked about boats. It was great. But we were both at the Stellantis backgrounder for that day where they showed all these cars. I mean, we're not allowed to take photos. But one of the cars Joanne and I saw was a facelifted, it'd be like a fifth facelift, by the way, Durango. And it's going to get a new front end. I didn't see the interior. Joanne and I didn't see the interior. We didn't see the rear. They moved us. They were moving us real fast. They wanted our memories to really get snapshots of these, not long time. But it's going to get a new front end that's similar to the new, maybe it's going to call the Hornet. I'm pretty confident it's going to be called the Hornet, whatever it's going to be called. It's going to have a front end very, very similar to that. The headlights are blacked out. They had horizontal LED daytime running lights. They modified the grill again. And it's going to become even more aggressive and masculine and butch than it is today, because that's what's selling. And you, to Joanne's point earlier, you got to keep it fresh, not just technology and design. Otherwise, who wants to trade in their Hellcat Durango? Suddenly you have a new model and it's suddenly interested. And you just wrap one payment into the other payment and we got some debt and it's fine. It's America.
1: Joel Fetter is Director of Content and Product at The Drive. Joel, thanks so much for joining us here in Autotown. Great to see you again.
13: Love coming to Autotown. It's a great place.
1: Everyone else, please stick around. After the break, we'll go to the Autotown Town Hall here on WJR.
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25: Hey, hey, and hear ye, hear ye. That's right. This is the Town Hall segment of Autotown. I'm Jamie Butters. With me riding shotgun this week is Joanne Moeller, transportation correspondent for Axios. Joanne, in the wake of this month's Woodward Dream Cruise, which had a new model revealed this year, and the Monterey Car Week, which has a lot of them, I asked the good people of Autotown, if you could attend one auto show-like event in the U.S. next year, which one would it be? Monterey Car Week, Woodward Dream Cruise, Detroit, L.A., New York Auto Show, or something else? Joanne, what would how would you cast your vote?
14: Well, you know, honestly, I've never been to the Monterey event before. Doesn't sound like my cup of tea. I generally avoid the Woodward Dream Cruise just because it's, you know, it's hard to get around. Mm-hmm. Auto shows, I've attended millions of them in my career, but as a journalist. And I've always thought that, you know, there's a lot of controversy about auto shows and whether or not they're going to survive. And my thought has always been that these are for consumers, not for journalists. And so the whining I hear about auto shows is usually coming from journalists. To me, there's no better place that to see all the cars all at once than an auto show. And so if you're actually in the market, it's a good place to go and see what's for sale, what's on tap. And honestly, I used to love to take my kids when they were smaller to the auto show. They just loved being able to get inside a car or play some of the, you know, the games and other things they mm-hmm. had there and collect some of the loot. It was a fun time. And, you know, the Detroit Auto Show, thankfully, is back in January where it belongs, because it's a long time. It's a long, dark winter, and it's a good place to take your family.
25: Yeah. Well, the people have spoken and the people agree with you. They have a variety of opinions, but the most votes came in for the traditional auto shows. I'm not sure if they were looking at a specific one. Some people
1: prefer going to New York in the spring more than coming to Detroit in January. But, you know, those of us who are here, you know, as you say, it gives us something to do. And I do think a lot of it is, as you said, for that shopping aspect. Even with so many brands sitting out so many shows, you can still get into a lot of vehicles in a really low pressure or no pressure environment, which I think a lot of people like. Those shows got a lot of their votes from the Instagram audience. Next up was Monterey Car Week, which got more than half of its votes from LinkedIn. The Quail Golf Course is an absolutely spectacular setting and famous for its caviar tent. So that can be hard to resist. It's also a target-rich environment for making business contacts, which maybe is part of why the LinkedIn thing did well. And we also had a really pretty good showing for the Woodward Dream Cruise. It was especially favored by auto townies on Facebook. The cruise is often disparaged by insiders, the auto industry journalists, as well as my neighbors along Woodward. But it is the most grassroots event of the bunch. I've started taking to calling it as America's happiest traffic jam. At least, especially when the weather is nice, like it was this year. Folks are out there. They're doing all right. We did have some comments. Industry veteran and consultant Dean Case sided with last week's co-host Michael Martinez. He picked the Goodwood Festival of Speed. I know, he wrote, not in the U.S., but it's the one I'd prefer. And Larry Knutson, Chicago bureau chief from the Auto Channel, he said that this November he will be attending Retromobile New York, which is a classic car show. I don't know, it has an accent on it, so maybe it's Retromobile or something like that. I'm not familiar with it, but I guess that means he won't be in Los Angeles and its Automobility LA media days, because those events overlap. All right, let's turn to this week's question. President Trump is threatening higher tariffs on vehicles and auto parts imported from Canada starting next year. If those get implemented, further inflaming the U.S. trade war with Canada, it would almost certainly lead to higher vehicle prices, especially for popular crossovers and pickups. What's your strategy as a consumer? Buy now before prices go up, wait it out, switch to used, or aim for a U.S.-made vehicle? Joanne, we talked a little earlier about this trade spat. Where's your head on this from a consumer perspective?
14: Well, we needed to get a new car just recently. Our car needed too much repair work for what it was worth. And so we ended up buying a Maverick hybrid pickup truck. We're very happy with it. I don't think I would have looked at the new car market at all, to be honest, as much as I would like to. It's just not in my budget.
1: You found a used Maverick hybrid?
14: Yeah.
1: So not a lot of miles on it.
14: It had 800 miles on it.
1: Good find.
14: Yes, it was a good find. And it's got everything we wanted. You know, we tow a small boat, so it can tow, you know, it's up to 4,000 pounds, I think, and our boat's less than that. So that was good. You know, like I tell people, if you don't need a new car right now, I wouldn't get one. Like, I am very practical. Here I cover the auto industry. I drive new cars all the time, but I do not see the need to invest in these expensive cars unless you absolutely need one.
1: Yeah. Well, like I said, I'm somewhat sanguine that a deal can be reached before the end of the year. But I also think there's a lot of internal pressure on the industry, on the automakers, to raise prices. And even if there's some sort of trade peace, even a reduction from the current tariffs, I don't really see prices coming down. Maybe we'll get some more affordable vehicles to choose from, but the inflation's real. One last thing I want to say, the president likes to say, make it here and you'll have no tariffs at all. But that's not the reality. Imported parts are tariffed. So are the raw materials like the steel and aluminum that all the parts and all the cars are made from. Companies can try to source those metals from the U.S. suppliers, but there's only so much that gets produced here. And those prices typically rise to just below the tariff prices from overseas. So the same dynamic tends to work for vehicles as well. This might not really be an answer, but I am looking forward to hearing what all the Auto Townies have to say. Folks, you can cast your vote on LinkedIn at Auto Town with Jamie Butters. We'll also have the poll on Instagram and Facebook. Leave a comment, and I may read it here on the air. Thank you all for visiting Auto Town today. Thank you to Joanne Mueller for joining me here in the virtual studio, as well as Joel Fetter and Aaron Keating from Cox. The show was engineered by Justin Valentine. Original artwork is by Shelley Trombley. Maya Keener is on social media. The theme song is a rip-roaring good time. It was composed by Jonathan Franco. You can be an active citizen of Autotown. 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I'm Jamie Butters. 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
26: Hopes fade. I'm Daria Albinger, Fox News. It is a race against the clock for rescue crews in flood-ravaged Nepal. Here's Fox's Jackie Ibanez, who says more than 600 are confirmed dead.
27: A race against time to find survivors, with the death toll rising following the flooding disaster on the Nepal-China border. More than 600 people are confirmed dead. Another 2,500 people remain missing, among them 90 Americans. Rescue crews are still pulling out survivors caked in mud. The U.S. State Department says so far 5 Americans have been brought to safety.
26: The Red Cross estimates that about 93,000 people will need aid, with clean water being a major concern. President Trump continues to put economic pressure on Iran. Fox's Jonathan Hunt's in Tel Aviv.
28: Iran's supreme leader, the Ayatollah Mujtaba Khamenei, issued a statement calling on his officials to do everything they can to ease the harsh economic pressures on the Iranian people. He also called for unity in the face of this war against the U.S. President Trump, meantime, is saying that Iran is, quote, begging to make a deal and is a failing nation. Iranian officials hit back against those characterizations today. The foreign minister writing on X, quote, putting diplomacy back on track isn't impossible. It hinges on U.S. understanding of one simple fact. Pressure doesn't work.
26: The U.S. naval blockade on Iran has been in effect since July 14th. President Trump's confirmed that he will mark 25 years since the September 11th attacks at the Pentagon, not in New York City. The White House says Vice President Vance will attend the observance at what was once the World Trade Center, and that other administration officials will go to the ceremony in Shanksville, Pennsylvania. 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
26: The Trump administration is appealing a judge's ruling that blocks new limits on voting by mail.
9: The legal back and forth continues over an executive order putting new restrictions on how the Postal Service delivers vote-by-mail ballots. Democratic-led states are suing to stop the implementation of the order ahead of November's midterm elections. A federal judge in Boston agreed to issue a temporary injunction. That ruling is now being appealed by the Justice Department. Earlier this week, the U.S. Supreme Court allowed the executive order to continue while it's litigated, but stopped short of deciding whether or not it's legal. The executive order allows the Postal Service to refuse to deliver ballots in states that do not submit a list of eligible voters to the federal government. In Washington, Jared Halpern, Fox News.
26: Jury deliberations in Lindsey Clancy's Massachusetts murder trial will continue Monday. Fox's Kristen Goodwin has more.
10: On Friday, a judge dismissing the jury of 9 women and 3 men until Monday morning. Jurors began deliberating Thursday and will determine whether Lindsey Clancy is guilty of 3 counts of first-degree murder. The 36-year-old former labor nurse admits to strangling her 3 young children, ages 5, 3, and 8 months in 2023, before throwing herself from a second-floor window in a suicide attempt. But she's pleaded not guilty to the charges. Her attorney argues she shouldn't be held criminally responsible because she was experiencing postpartum psychosis and was over-medicated. The prosecution alleges the killings were planned, that Clancy strategically waited until her ex-husband left their home, and that she was fully aware of her actions. Kristen Goodwin, Fox News.
26: Clancy faces life in prison if convicted of first-degree murder. Jurors will have the option to consider lesser charges. As far as the Seneca Nation is concerned, Lake Ontario will always be Lake Ontario. President Conrad Seneca is calling for President Trump's executive order to be rescinded. He said changing it is an insult to his people. I'm Daria Alderman. This is Fox News.
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11: Good morning. An accident blocking 3 lanes this morning southbound 75 at Dix Highway. Accident in the cleanup. Westbound the Jeffries at Warren Avenue should be out of your way shortly. And that disabled vehicle in the clearing southbound the Lodge Freeway at 94. I'm Ashley. WJR Traffic and Weather first.
12: Clear to begin this Saturday, then a sunny afternoon with a high approaching 83. Clouds will increase tonight with a low of 68. We may see a few showers early Sunday, otherwise cloudy and breezy with a high of 85. From the Weather Channel, I'm meteorologist Jeff Maher on 760 WJR, where Michigan comes to talk.
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0: It's the Great Michigan Weekend on 760 WJR. It's your bird's eye view of everything cool going down this weekend in Metro Detroit and throughout the state of Michigan. Here are Jim Harper and Cam Carmen.
1: Hey ho, everybody. Happy Saturday. How you liking this cold weather in the morning?
2: I was just thinking, it is chilly. I have my slippers on this morning.
1: Really?
2: Yeah. And I had to turn the air conditioning off.
1: Yeah, it's 60 degrees. But the good news is it makes everybody happy, because those of us who don't like hot weather are loving this. But
2: right.
1: It's going to be almost 85 today. So.
2: And tomorrow, too.
1: Yeah.
2: So, and humid tomorrow. So, yeah.
1: Oh, is that right?
2: Yeah. That's what I hear. That's what they tell me.
1: The one thing I noticed this week is it is getting darker earlier.
2: I know.
1: We're not happy about that.
2: No, I don't love that at all, because, you know, soon it'll be 5 p.m. or 4:30 p.m.
1: Now, they talked about changing the daylight savings time. They talk about that all the time. Have they finally decided to kill it, or are we going to do it again?
2: I thought the last I heard, it was still up in the air.
1: Yeah.
2: And it's like, how many years is it going to take to decide? So either way, make up your minds.
1: If ever there was an example of how messed up and ineffective politics really is, it's this issue of daylight savings.
2: Right.
1: They've been talking about it for years. I remember as a kid, they were discussing it, and it overwhelmingly has support to be, you know, done away with. You know, pick a time and we'll stick with it.
2: Right.
1: But nothing ever happens.
2: Right. And the thing I heard from one of the weather guys one time was, if they do it, then that means kids start school in the dark. Like,
1: right.
2: Start school, not just ride the bus. But so I don't know. I would rather, since my kids are older, I'd rather have it get darker later.
1: Yeah. Well, we'll see. But I think eventually we'll end up in the same boat we're always in. And like you said, Deb, it gets dark at like 4:30. So some people go to work in the dark and come home in the dark.
2: Yes.
1: That's it gets to be the
2: drag. We feel for you.
1: We will enjoy these days while we have them. A little bit of summer, a little bit of fall in the air at certain times. Lots to talk about today. We've got a great prize to give away. Eric Clapton concert tickets.
2: Wow.
1: That be. And the big story of the week, a really sad one. We lost another American treasure. The great Dolly Parton has departed at the age of 80. And I think this surprised a lot of people. We heard that she was ill. She had canceled a number of things. We'll talk more about that when we do the red carpet report. But I wanted to point out one thing that I thought was really interesting. Of all the songs she had that were hits, and she wrote like 1,000 songs. She was quite prolific. There was one song she recorded many years ago, and we used to play it. Alan Allman played it on Pillow Talk. And this was long before Whitney had a monster hit with it. She wrote it and originally recorded this song. Play it, Jason.

0: That's the one. That is the one. If she's really well known for that one, I think more than any other.
1: Yeah.
0: And she's done so many.
1: Well, her fans know that song. It was never really a big, you know, top 40 hit.
0: Mm-hmm.
1: And it's a little, obviously, a little bit different than the big orchestra version that Whitney did.
0: Right.
1: But what a, and that is not, you know, that is not an easy song to sing.
0: I can't imagine. But, yeah. You know, it's funny because everywhere we're seeing Dolly. And it's like, whether it's on a billboard or on a freeway sign, you know, it's saying Jolene, Jolene, Jolene.
1: Yes. Also, the Brits, this was very classy. They have a royal marching band that comes out every morning with the changing of the guard in front of Buckingham Palace.
0: Mm-hmm.
1: And the day after Dolly passed away, they did 9 to 5.
0: Oh, I did see that.
1: So it kind of sounded like a college band.
0: Yes,
1: you know?
0: It did.
1: But it was a nice tribute. It was a very classy thing.
0: So many nice tributes. So
1: we'll be talking more about Dolly in just a few minutes. In the meantime, on the other side of the news, something very happy, especially for women who listen to this show, I would think. Cam says that dating older women has become more popular with younger guys.
0: Woohoo! This is my favorite story of the week. I'll tell you that.
1: Okay.
0: Yeah, I guess there's been a shift in dating preferences among younger men. According to the New York Times. So I'm not making this up. The article says these guys are looking for kind of a difference in power, desire, and modern masculinity.
1: How does that work in the masculinity part?
0: Let me tell you. One case was a woman's 52 and her friend created a profile for her on the dating apps. And the response was from men in their 30s and they were overwhelming. So she got
1: guys 20 years younger were responding to a 52-year-old woman.
0: Yes. Yes. So the men surveyed said older women have more emotional maturity, less drama, and they're generally more financially stable.
1: Yes.
0: So meaning they don't need to provide for them. So
1: that makes sense. Yeah.
0: Yeah. Yeah. And not necessarily that they want a sugar mama, but I mean, but still they can, they're not going to be dependent. Women aren't going to be dependent on these men.
1: Yeah.
0: So
1: I think it's a very interesting subject to dive into, and it's been around forever.
0: Mm-hmm.
1: You know, this whole concept is 2,000 years old.
0: Right.
1: The idea of dating an older woman. And we know there was a double standard. If a guy was married, you know, some of these guys like Bill Belichick and.
0: Oh, yeah. Perfect example.
1: Who are dating women in their 20s.
0: Right.
1: Everybody always thought, oh, well, look at him go. But if a woman was dating a younger guy, it was robbing the cradle. But that has changed. And I think the interest on the part of guys is exactly what you said, especially the drama part. A guy doesn't have to worry about, am I doing the right thing? Am I saying the right thing? Is she mad at me because I forgot something? An older woman has no time for that.
0: Right.
1: And is probably looking for just, you know, fun, mm-hmm. good times, good company.
0: No marriage.
1: And she has no reason to get married.
0: Right.
1: And hey, let's just have a ball, you know?
0: Yeah, I agree. You know, and it is busting the stigma for women. It's still there because whenever I've dated younger men, which is most of the time,
1: really,
0: I still feel very insecure, even though they don't.
1: Mm-hmm. Like when you walk into a restaurant, you're afraid people are going to have an opinion or maybe.
0: Oh, yeah.
1: If somebody came up to you, they might say, hey, who's this? And, you know, when you say it's my boyfriend or somebody I'm dating, they might look a little surprised.
0: Yeah, they'll say in some cases, you know, not me, but they'll say, oh, George, wasn't it nice you brought your mother to dinner?
1: Oh, that would be bad, yeah.
0: That would kill me.
1: But that happens with men, too, who are dating younger women.
0: That's true.
1: Is this your daughter, your niece?
0: Yeah.
1: No,
0: yeah.
1: That's my wife, you know.
0: That's true. That's my wife being all proud and stuff. But
1: if you're dating a younger guy, do you do anything to try to look young and hip? Or do you
0: Yes.
1: just lock in where you are?
0: No, I do, which again, I shouldn't care, but I still do. So I know the last date I went on, it was like I was so concerned that I was going to look old. So
1: Really?
0: I went through my whole closet. And I'm like, what does this make me look young? Does this make me look old? So I think women still do that in general on a, like on a first date or second date, they still want to impress the guy. But I was determined to not look like a granny.
1: And how did it work out?
0: It worked out really well.
1: Okay.
0: Yeah, but you,
1: The most important thing is, what the guy thinks, the guy you're dating.
0: I know, but how do you know, for sure if they say,
1: You
0: oh,
1: know
0: you
1: what?
0: look nice.
1: He's not going to go out with you if he thinks it's granny time.
0: True.
1: He's going out with you because he has a genuine interest,
0: Yeah.
1: and all the things you mentioned, lack of drama, financially secure, not prone to causing grief in your life, and also kind of easygoing. If a younger guy that you were dating called you and said, "Hey, I know we were supposed to go out tomorrow night, but my friends are in town from college, and I'd love to hook up with them. Do you mind if we go out the next night?" And
0: I
1: an older woman is more prone to say, "Yeah, that's fine."
0: more flexibility too. Yeah, not
1: Right.
0: dealing with younger kids. And
1: Right.
0: one piece of advice experts give to women is if you are, on a dating app or something, don't lie about your age. Might be surprised the response you get, clearly from this New York Times article.
1: Yeah. I mean, there is an aspect to it that you do have to have kind of watch out for, be aware of. You don't want somebody who's having mommy issues.
0: Ooh, no.
1: That might always be in there, and it would take a psychiatrist to really delve into this. And I'm not sure anybody would ever want to go down that road.
0: Right.
1: Do you really want to know that? It's just like women, the theory is women are in search of somebody that reminds them of their father.
0: Yeah.
1: Guys are looking for their mother. That's been around forever. But
0: Or yeah, on one occasion, I did date a much younger man. It was only a couple of dates, but he had mommy issues, but they were the opposite. It was he didn't get along with his mom.
1: oh,
0: Yeah,
1: and did he
0: so
1: transfer that to your
0: no,
1: relationship?
0: not to me. He was looking for something that his mom didn't give him.
1: I
0: So,
1: see.
0: yes. So that
1: Yeah.
0: was interesting. Yeah, he was way younger, but
1: Okay.
0: and the thing I'm prone to say that I want to say is, do you know how old I am? But I don't like I make some jokes once in a while, but I'm not going to spill it and say,
1: You should ask him. You should say that next time. I'd be
0: yeah.
1: interested in the response. He'd probably say something like, if he took a guess, it would probably be much younger than your age, I
0: Did
1: bet.
0: they, of course,
1: Yeah.
0: to be
1: Yeah.
0: kind.
1: Yeah. All right. Well, there's some good news out there for all of you
0: Yes.
1: single people listening to us this morning. It's 8:17. The Great Michigan Weekend continues. When we come back, we're going to talk about what's going on in sports. Man, it's getting real up in there.
0: Yes.
1: A lot of things happening,
0: Real up in there.
1: and Scooble coming back to the town. And of course,
0: Ooh, yeah.
1: we could have predicted that was going to
0: Of
1: happen.
0: course. Yeah, are you gonna boo
1: Yep.
0: or cheer?
1: We'll talk more about that. And we've got Eric Clapton tickets coming up when the Great Michigan Weekend continues here on News Talk 760 WJR. 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
3: When a high-profile cancer breakthrough makes headlines, the immediate question for patients and caregivers is simple. Can this help my family right now? Following recent FDA expanded access approval, demand for the experimental drug daraxonrasib is rising rapidly. But who's a good candidate?
4: Any patient who is stage 4 metastatic pancreatic cancer who has still good performance status. 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
3: That's Dr. Rami Arabo, medical oncologist and hematologist at Trinity Oakland Hospital, who explains if a candidate wanted to explore this option today, what's the first step?
4: Ask your medical oncologist about this medication. 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
3: Many new cutting-edge therapies often come with a big price tag or insurance hurdles, but Dr. Arabo explains this is different.
4: I don't think a family can tolerate the expenses of these medications without the help of, obviously, either early access through the clinical trial, which means that you will have that medication paid for by the company. Two, that once it's FDA approved, equals insurances will cover for that.
3: I'm Lloyd Jackson for WJR HealthWatch.
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6: 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Once again,

0: They had a nice little video tribute for Skubal. He said he might have shed a tear as he was coming out after for the first inning. And I didn't get to see the game, and I didn't get to go to the game. We had high school football last night here on WJR. But I was wondering if he was going to get booed, or if they were going to say Scoob. I don't know which one they were going to do.
1: Which sounds familiar.
0: Exactly, which sounds similar. I guess there were some people that were cheering, and then there were some also people that were booing as the Tigers. They got to Skubal first. He went six innings before giving away to the bullpen. Unfortunately for the Tigers, this puts them now eight games back in the standings behind the first place leading Chicago White Sox. And they're actually nine games out and five and a half games out of the wild card. So with only 28 games left in the season, it's starting to get a little dire. The Tigers have lost 11 of their last 13 games. So
2: not good.
0: We'll see if they can maybe even up the series with the Dodgers today, 1 o'clock. But after facing a back-to-back Cy Young Award winner, today they face a two-time Cy Young Award winner in Blake Snell. And then Sunday, if you weren't having enough fun, they get to face Shohei Ohtani. So, it's going to be interesting two more games before they head back on the road. We'll see if the Tigers have one last run in them after two seasons of making the playoffs back-to-back.
2: Yeah, it doesn't look really good,
0: though. Yeah. Moving on to football, Lions, they will have their final preseason game in Indianapolis today at 1 o'clock as they will face the Colts. Training camp is over. Lions have to make their cuts to the 53-man roster by 6 o'clock on Sunday. So there'll be a couple of different positions that the Lions will be looking at today, defensive line being one of them, wide receivers, offensive line. So we'll see how who's going to play and who will make the team. Remember, even if they don't, if you're a player in the NFL who they might cut, either you'll make the practice squad or you've got other general managers around the NFL looking at you. So today will be the last time that the Lions will or these players will have to show what they're worth to either the Lions or to another team in the NFL. So.
1: Yeah, do or die.
2: A lot of pressure, and yes. It also depends a lot on opportunity. If you're right. not called in on a play or you're not off the bench very much, it would be tough to showcase your talent.
0: Right, and it's been a good training camp for the Lions. They've kind of gone back to the old ways. They did not have any joint practices with teams this season. There was no Hard Knocks that was filming them, if you remember the first time a couple years back. So. We'll see if the Lions have an easier schedule. They will kick off at Ford Field on Sunday, September 13th against the New Orleans Saints. And then week two will be a good challenge for them. Thursday night football, they will be in Buffalo to help Buffalo open up their new stadium, Highmark Stadium.
1: Oh,
0: and that
1: yeah.
0: will be the first Thursday night game on Amazon Prime for this year. So,
2: that's right. We're back to that. Every week it's going to be on a different platform.
0: Correct. Right. So, make sure that you have all your streaming services up to date, or get all your free trials, and remember your passwords because you want to be able to watch your football team, whatever streaming service or network television
2: also
0: that they might be playing on.
2: To avoid having a heart attack, start working on where it is 20 minutes before game time.
0: At least get all your snacks laid out, get everything settled before the game starts, for sure. Moving over to golf, we are in the final tournament of the PGA season and the FedEx Cup Championship. The top 30 players are going at it down in East Lake in Atlanta. And right now there is a tie for first between Ryan Gerard and Victor Hovland. They are at minus 10. Colin Morikawa, Chris Goddard at minus 9, and Cameron Young and world number one Scottie Scheffler at minus 8. Now remember, what's interesting about this is there's two different championships going here. So there's the actual tournament itself, which is the Tour Championship, but there's also the FedEx Cup playoffs where they've been gathering points for the whole season. And right now, heading into this tournament, Scottie Scheffler was in the lead with almost 5,000 points over Matt Fitzpatrick, who has just under 3,500 points. Now, with the amount of points you can get to if you win the tournament, like

0: you know, whoever was in last place on 30th, if they won the tournament, they could essentially jump up and win the FedEx Cup. But right now, it looks like Scottie Scheffler is in the driver's seat. Even if he doesn't win the tournament, he still could win the FedEx Cup. And that's going to change because in a few years, they're going to a match play knockout type NCAA bracket, which I love this idea because nobody ever understood how this worked anyway. So if you can just go match and match up and play each other, I think that would be a better way to decide who gets the $15 million annuity at the end of the season for the FedEx Cup playoff win.
1: All right, good stuff. Thanks, Dave. It's 8:28. We're going to take a break, and when we come back, we're going to do a little trivia and give away tickets to see Eric Clapton in concert. So put your baby boomer quiz hats on and stand by. That's next here on News Talk 760 WJR. It's the Great Michigan Weekend. 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
11: 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Now imagine one creative force behind dozens of them. Not just a hit here or there, but a career stacked with iconic films. And it all started right here in Detroit. A kid who walked the halls of Mumford High School, the same school you might remember from Beverly Hills Cop. 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That wasn't random. That was a nod, a real one. Because before the premieres, before the red carpets, before Hollywood ever knew his name, Detroit did. one of the most successful producers in American film history, Michigan's own Jerry Bruckheimer.
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1: Hey, welcome back, everybody. Thank you for sharing part of your weekend with us as we get into a Saturday here. Chilly temperatures, maybe a blankie on your lap, or if you're Cam, you have your slippers on.
12: Yes.
1: Are these like big old fuzzy rabbit slippers, or are they more like shoes or something?
12: They're bunnies.
1: No, bunnies?
12: No, they're not. They're just like those Uggs slippers, but they're the knockoff brand. Just to slide in. I love them.
1: Yeah, nothing like it in the morning. But it is going to warm up to 85. Cloudy today. And perfect weather for just about anything. And I thought we'd do some trivia here for boomers, and it has to do with old TV jingles. And up for grabs, we have tickets for the great Eric Clapton in concert September 6th at Little Caesars. Slowhand coming to town for his Journeyman Deluxe Edition concert series. You can buy tickets to Ticketmaster, or you can win a pair right now. So old TV jingles, you remember... My Baloney Has a First Name.
12: It's O-S-C-A-R.
1: Yes. You remember, I Don't Want to Grow Up.
12: No, no, no, no, no, no. Toys R Us Kids.
1: Yes.
12: Yes. Yes, I'm a Toys R Us kid.
1: And how about this one? Give me a break. Give me a break.
12: Break me off a piece of that Kit Kat bar.
1: Yes. Excellent. So we have one for you. You have to identify the product. And I'm even going to play the jingle. This goes back a ways, but see if you can identify the product here. Okay, that's all you get?
12: Yep.
1: Should be able to get that one.
12: Oh, yeah, that's easy.
1: Yeah, if you think you know the product that that jingle sang about, give us a call at 1-800-859-0WJR. That's 1-800-859-0957. And the first correct caller will win tickets to see Eric Clapton. All right, 8:35 now. We have a special guest on with us this morning to tell us about an important event happening in town.
12: Yeah, that's right. It's a time once again for an event that has really gotten a lot of buzz. It's the second annual Furniture Flip Bash for the Furniture Bank of Metro Detroit. And joining us now is Diane Charles to tell us more about the big fundraiser. Good morning, Diane.
13: Good morning. I don't want to date myself, but I knew all those jingles.
12: Me too.
1: I think we all did that. Those were fun jingles, though.
12: They yeah, really those were the days. So, Diane, tell us about the process that goes into this big event.
13: Well, we just had the deadline for all the flippers who came to the furniture bank, picked out a piece of furniture that was destined for the landfill. And they reimagined it, they transformed it, they restored it, and we have 80-plus pieces back. And wow. I am blown away at the creativity of this city. I just, how they can look at a piece of furniture and turn it into something else, I just don't know. For example, I think one of the standout pieces this year is a old, like small china cabinet, that had a mirrored back, and the man walked in and he says, oh my gosh, this is going to be a phone booth. And he turned it into a red English phone booth. And not only did he, you know, make it amazing, but he created a telephone out of a 3D printer.
12: And oh my gosh.
13: It's just spectacular.
12: Wow. So there are prizes for the participants, right?
13: Right. So we have five categories, which is most artistic, best children's piece, best restored, most transformative, people's choice. And then Hillary Farr from HGTV is our celebrity judge. and she will pick the best in show.
12: Great. And my buddy Kimberly Gill from Local 4 will be emceeing again this year.
13: Yes. And the grand prize for the best in show is $5,000.
12: Wow.
13: And the other ones are $1,000. Yeah. So, obviously it's to celebrate our, creatives, artists in town, but as a fundraiser for the Furniture Bank.
1: Yeah, so tell us more about the Furniture Bank.
13: I was just going to say, it's been around for 60 years, but I'm telling you, it's the best kept secret in Metro Detroit. What we do is we collect donated furniture from the community in Wayne, Oakland, and Macomb counties, and then we work with nearly 100 social service agencies who have identified and qualified families in need. And then the families come to our warehouse. They get to pick out a house full of furniture.
1: Wow.
13: For example, a sofa, a coffee table, dressers, mattresses, rugs, lamps, dishes, whatever they need to get back on their feet, because these are families that are transitioning out of some kind of life crisis, homelessness, domestic violence, fire, flood. We help seniors, we help veterans. And we help about more than 2,000 families a year, and since our existence, over 80,000 families.
12: Oh, that's incredible. How much are tickets to go to the event, and where is it, Diane?
13: So the tickets are $200. It's at the Village Club in Bloomfield Hills. And 100 of that is just, covering this amazing meal of, beef tenderloin and a stuffed popover, a salad bar, risotto station, dessert, and all that kind of stuff. And then the rest is for the Furniture Bank.
1: That sounds great.
13: You went to it last year, Cam, because you had a special connection, right?
12: Yes, I did. My daughter was entered in the event, and she made she took a really ugly old nightstand or side table, and she made it into a Campbell soup can.
1: Holy cow!
12: It was so great.
13: It was
12: one of the most
13: popular pieces there. It really was. It was.
1: Well,
13: it sold quickly.
12: Yes, it did.
1: People who are listening right now who think, wow, we've got some furniture downstairs or in the garage that we just don't know what to do with. How can people donate to the Furniture Bank of Metro Detroit? And we also would like your website.
13: Yes, that's probably the easiest way is to go to the website, which is furniture-bank.org. And you'll see a button that says Donate Furniture. And you fill out the form, what you have to donate, and then we call you back, and then we pick up the furniture at your house.
12: Nice. Nice. All right, Diane. Well, best of luck with the big event, and thanks for being with us. Again, give me the website one more time.
13: Furniture-bank.org.
12: Great. All right.
1: Good luck. It's a great program, and you guys do remarkable work, and we thank you on behalf of all the people out there who benefit, because sometimes you just need a hand up. And you guys are there.
13: Mm-hmm. Yeah, for sure. And Cam, come on out.
12: Okay, I'll be there.
13: All right.
1: Thanks, Diane. 8:41. A moment ago, we asked a trivia question about an old TV jingle for a product. And we even played you a clue. And I'm going to do that again right now because we got a winner.
14: Your legs short shorts bare without nicks and cuts. Just take up the nair and take off the hair.
1: Pick up the nair and take off
12: take
1: the
12: off
1: hair.
12: Hair. Oh my.
1: Ann called in and knew that the product was nair. Yeah. And I'm looking at the commercial, and it's funny because the girl's wearing short shorts are on a step, porch in the city. Mm-hmm. And these shorts are hardly short by today's standards.
12: No.
1: These are not booty shorts. These are
12: not boyfriend shorts. Uh-uh.
1: No, they are not. So
12: that's funny.
1: We'll do it again next hour. And congratulations. Enjoy Eric Clapton. We'll be right back with our red carpet report. Lots to talk about and some interesting little side stories that are always kind of weird and fun to discuss. That comes up next when the Great Michigan Weekend continues here on News Talk 760, the one and only WJR. Jim Harper here, and I want to talk to those of you who've been caring for your folks. 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
1: Hey, if it's date night for you, here's something different. A special showing of The Princess Bride.
12: Aww.
1: Tonight at the Fisher Theater. And also, it's the Y2K Pop Punk Beach Bash. Kind of a mouthful, but that's happening at Campus Martius.
12: Also, it's Detroit Horror Con at the Oakland Expo Center, and the Michigan Renaissance Festival in Holly continues.
1: All right, our red carpet report. We mentioned this at the top of the show. Of course, the big news, the sad news this week, that we lost Dolly at age 80.
12: Yeah,
1: she reportedly passed away surrounded by loved ones in Nashville after secretly battling cancer. A lot of us heard that she was canceling shows, but she was putting out messages on social media saying, I'll be back. I'm trying to get back to health. Condolences poured in from around the world, honoring her legendary career as well as her philanthropy, especially in the area of literacy in the Appalachian Mountains there where she grew up, and part of her life, she was totally dedicated to that. And her contributions aren't done yet. She has posthumous projects, one of which is a secret song she recorded back in 2015, and they buried it in a time capsule under Dollywood.
12: Oh, yeah.
1: And they're going to dig it up in 2045, which will be the 30th anniversary of the park and her 100th birthday.
12: Wow.
1: Yeah.
12: Wow, that's going to be awesome.
1: Sad side story I heard was that when her husband got ill, she dropped everything to take care of Carl. Mm-hmm. And reports are that she was neglecting and ignoring some symptoms she herself had.
12: Oh, and he didn't. He passed away less than a year ago. Is that right? Mm-hmm. Or maybe two years ago? Yeah.
1: Sad story, but she was fondly remembered. And like you mentioned, a lot of tributes out there. Radio stations playing her songs.
12: Everywhere. Yeah, I love it.
1: Yeah.
12: Good for Dolly.
1: What do you mean?
12: Well, the band Kiss is not allowed to perform anymore without the record company's permission.
1: What?
12: Yeah. Pop House is the name of the business. And they say their rights to the music are for a ton of money. They Kiss sold their rights. And I don't know why, because they're still performing. But Pop House even owns the makeup and everything they use for their show. I know.
1: Well, I know Gene Simmons has performed without any makeup.
12: Yeah, that's true. Wish he had it back on.
1: Johnny Depp is looking to make a Hollywood comeback. He, of course, had that toxic court battle with Amber Heard, his ex. It kind of left his reputation in tatters. No studio would go anywhere near him, but that's about to change. Director Jerry Bruckheimer told an interviewer this week that he's in talks with Johnny Depp about coming back as Captain Jack Sparrow for a sixth Pirates of the Caribbean film. It could net Johnny a whopping $22.5 million for one movie.
12: Oh my gosh. I'm tired of that franchise.
1: It's been around. Yeah. It's kind of been beaten up a lot, but it does seem like a positive thing. The directors are saying, we're talking with Johnny, we're working on a screenplay, and hopefully we will get this done.
12: Cool. Janet Jackson apparently wants her own biopic.
1: Okay.
12: After the massive success of her brother Michael's film with Jafar Jackson. Jafar, you know, of course, who starred in the movie, said Janet has her own ideas, and he wouldn't really go further than that, but she did not take part of Michael's biopic, and I guess she wasn't even depicted. I didn't see it, but was she not even?
1: She was in it when they were kids.
12: When they were kids,
1: They never showed anything with Janet's career. And also, we heard reports that when the Jackson family was at the screening of the Michael Jackson movie, she was yelling at the screen,
12: right,
1: saying things like "That didn't happen," or
12: "Right,
1: that's not the way that went," and it was quite
12: a seat, Janet.
1: Yeah. Bruce Willis's daughter, this is very interesting, and it's a question for all of us, confronting her own genetic future by choosing to find out what her family's medical history might mean for her.
12: Oh, interesting.
1: Yeah. Her dad, of course, Bruce Willis, fighting a neurological condition relating to dementia. She's 38, and she told People magazine she's going to undergo a terrifying genetic test that specifically screens for the risk of Alzheimer's. This is because of her father's decline and watching how that affected his life. He was diagnosed back in 22, and it's a disorder that affects language and communication. The condition did force him to step back from public life. Of course, we haven't seen him much. Rumor has not disclosed the result of her test, but she took the test. And the question is, would you want to take that test and find out?
12: Oh, yes, definitely. Yeah, because if I'm going to be prone to anything like aphasia or whatever, Parkinson's or dementia or any of those, I would want to know if you're, you know, so you could prepare ahead of time.
1: To do what, though?
12: I guess to, I don't know, you know, preserve your estate or, you know, fix your will or whatever. Because
1: I don't think that kind of diagnosis would, well, first of all, it would never get out of your head. And,
12: right.
1: And it would be kind of a death wish almost, like, well, I guess, that, you know, every part of my life that's happy right now is overshadowed by the fact that in 5-10 years, I'm not going to be me.
12: Right. Well, I see your point. I see your point. But it's funny that she did not disclose the results.
1: Nope.
12: That's interesting.
1: Yep. So we'll see how that goes. And this is a good one. You know, they're doing biopics on everybody. The Michael Jackson is probably a big reason why everybody wants to consider a biopic, because it's made a fortune.
12: Mm-hmm.
1: And worldwide profits from that movie are just unbelievable.
12: Yeah.
1: So the latest is Snoop Dogg.
12: Oh, the Snoop, the big Snoop.
1: Snoop is getting a biopic that'll be called Snoop. It's in the works. It'll feature his origin story, his music career with Death Row Records, and his relationship with people like Serge Knight. Suge Knight.
12: Suge Knight, yeah.
1: Serge. Suge Knight. Tupac, of course, will be portrayed. Mm-hmm. And Snoop will be played by an upcoming actor named Jonathan Davis. It's set for release next summer. So this is on, and it features a lot of music from Snoop's catalog. So I guess biopics, that's going to be the new kind of friend.
12: The new thing, I guess. Well, Ryan Gosling might go from playing Ken in Barbie, the Barbie movie, to Bam Bam in the Flintstones.
1: What?
12: Yes.
1: Do the Flintstones again. Remember the last one, how awful it was?
12: Exactly. Why?
1: Rosie O'Donnell and
12: Oh,
1: man.
12: I forgot she was in that.
1: John Goodman. Oh.
12: Oh. Ryan Gosling is producing this new, get this, live action movie.
1: Oh.
12: About a grown-up Bam Bam who was the son of Barney and Betty, of course. And rumor has it he's going to play the lead, but no official word. Good luck with that one.
1: That sounds terrible.
12: I didn't know.
1: A grown-up version of Bam Bam?
12: So, yes.
1: You know, like now he's 30 and has a wife and kids.
12: Kids and an SUV and with rickety wheels.
1: The funniest part about the Flintstones, when you think about it, was kind of the throwaway jokes. Like when Wilma would vacuum.
12: And yes.
1: It was
12: dinosaur.
1: It was a tiny elephant
12: and the
1: nose was the vacuum hose. Or the garbage disposal was a bird under the sink.
12: Right.
1: Remember?
12: And with its mouth open.
1: Yeah, and then it would be like, "Well, it's a living," you know.
12: Definitely.
1: All right, we've got more Eric Clapton tickets to give away. We're going to do that next hour. We'll take a break right now, bring you up to date on what's happening in the news, the traffic, and the weather. And we'll be back with more suggestions on fun things happening around the state this weekend when the Great Michigan Weekend continues here on News Talk 760 WJR.
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6: Race against time. I'm Roxanne Evans, Fox News. Rescue operations continue along the Nepal border after catastrophic flooding. Fox's Jeff Paul has details from London.
22: Authorities in Nepal warning locals to get back and turn around that a flood is coming. That's the reality on the ground as officials fear an already devastated region could get hit again. Recovery operations in both China and Nepal suspended for hours as lakes near Wednesday's glacier collapse get dangerously close to bursting. Rescues have since resumed, but teams are on high alert. In the aftermath of the landslide and flash floods, crews continue to pull survivors.
6: And President Donald Trump was in Texas Friday, where he had a call with the ISS crew and awarded medals to the crew of the Artemis II. Fox's Mark Meredith in Washington with details.
23: To be with you is a great honor, and I just want to thank Jessica, Anil, Jack, great Americans, great patriots, brave people. I wouldn't do it. I will tell you right now, I hate to admit it, I would not want to do it. But some people love it more than anything, and you have amazing courage.
24: President Trump, he has no personal interest in going to space. He'd love to see the opportunity for more people. While in Houston, the president also had a chance to present the Congressional Space Medal of Honor to the Artemis II crew, which recently took a journey around the moon, traveling over parts no human has ever seen before.
6: Well, the president also signed an executive order to create a space academy. The Seneca Nation firing back at President Trump's Lake America order. Seneca Nation President Jay Conrad Seneca demanding the name change be reversed, calling it an attack on indigenous history and a violation of a 1794 treaty. 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
26: 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Coming up on All Talk, Vice President J.D. 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
6: The Trump administration is collaborating with private companies to expand reliable domestic energy. Fox's Christina Coleman.
10: Often called the holy grail of clean energy, nuclear fusion is emerging as a potential solution to power everything, including massive AI data centers.
11: If we just looked at scaling existing sources of energy, we won't be able to meet those demands.
10: Even though critics say the nuclear fusion process is too costly and time-consuming, investments in fusion startups jumped 69% from 2025, raising nearly $4.5 billion since last July, according to the Fusion Industry Association. California-based Pacific Fusion broke ground this week on a $1 billion research and manufacturing facility in Albuquerque, with a goal of creating more energy than it consumes by 2030.
6: A Massachusetts jury sent home for the weekend as the court awaits their verdict in the trial of Lindsay Clancy for the murder of her three children. Fox's Brian Yenis in Plymouth.
13: This jury is heading home for the weekend under strict orders not to discuss this case. After court, I asked defense attorney Kevin Reddington whether he thinks this jury should have been sequestered until reaching a verdict.
14: No, it takes them away from their family. They have lives, too, you know. I mean, and I have no reason to believe that they don't listen to the judge and listen to his instructions.
13: The jury sent its first note today, less than an hour into deliberations, asking to see evidence. Two bags of prescription pill bottles found in the home and the bloody knife Lindsay Clancy used in her suicide attempt.
6: Clancy's defense is saying her suicide attempt is proof that she was in the throes of postpartum depression. The death toll has risen to at least 37 after a Russian drone strike hit a warehouse near Kyiv, triggering a fire and a series of explosions. 42 people were injured, including children. I'm Roxanne Evans. This is Fox News.
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27: Watch for an accident blocking your left two lanes eastbound 94 at Hagerty Road. North on 75 at 696. Watch for right lane closures there. And your left lane closed westbound 94 as you make your way between Greenfield Road and Wayne Road. WJR, traffic and weather first.
28: Clear this morning, then a sunny afternoon with a high today headed to 83. Clouds will move in tonight with a low in the upper 60s. There may be a shower too early on Sunday, otherwise cloudy and breezy with a high in the mid-80s. From the Weather Channel, I'm meteorologist Jeff Marr on 760 WJR, where Michigan comes to talk.
7: 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It's the Great Michigan Weekend on 760 WJR. It's your bird's eye view of everything cool going down this weekend in Metro Detroit and throughout the state of Michigan. Here are Jim Harper and Cam Carmen.
1: Hey, good morning, everybody. Happy Saturday. Hope your weekend is off to a nice start. A little bit of sunshine out there. Chilly, but warming up to the mid-80s today. So everybody should be happy.
12: You know? Yes, it would appear so.
1: Yeah.
12: I'm happy.
1: Open up those windows this morning, air out the house, give the air conditioner a break, and then later on it'll be warm. So,
12: yeah,
1: good stuff. And a number of things happening around the state. We'll run that down for you a little later on. My favorite story of the week, though, has to do with fast food. I don't know if this is a joke or serious. It seems like it's serious. Kentucky Fried Chicken has decided they've got a new sandwich coming out. It's an Oreo chicken burger.
12: Oh, come on.
1: Imagine a chicken patty, or they don't really have a patty. It looks like a chicken breast that's
12: padded. Yeah.
1: Okay. The bun for this is two halves of a giant Oreo cookie.
12: Oh, gross.
1: Who is going to chow down on this?
12: I bet people will do it as a novelty, but is it Is it just like a limited thing and just like a gimmick or?
1: Well, they say it's coming out. It's called the Oreo Original Recipe Chicken Burger. And it looks kind of weird because it, you know, it looks like a giant dark bun.
12: Yeah.
1: That holds this chicken burger, but that's the cookie crumble and Oreo flavored bun is what it really is.
12: Oh,
1: it's not actually a giant cookie.
12: But okay.
1: But the bun, when they do the dough and mix it up, it's got Oreo in there and it's coming out. It's already a big hit in China.
12: Does it have the cream on there too? Like as if you put mustard
1: in the bun. It's mixed.
12: Yeah, it's all in the bun. Okay.
1: So when you bite into it, you'll taste the Oreo, and then of course nothing goes great with chocolate and vanilla cream like chicken.
12: Oh, you know, I can see it though becoming a thing because, you know, we do chicken and waffles. You know, we do chicken. I don't either. It's too hard to eat. It's plus,
1: why do you want to combine those two flavors?
12: Right.
1: A chicken sandwich, we all love that. You know, a chicken on a bun, it's great. But a waffle is kind of sweet and it has a different taste. And like you say, it's hard to eat, especially when people put like fried chicken on a waffle. How do you even eat that?
12: I don't know. But, you know, one time they'd come up with some crazy things. One time I was at a slider place. And they had peanut butter and jelly sliders.
1: Yeah.
12: And I was like, there's no way I'm doing that. And I tasted it. It was delicious.
1: I've heard that over and over again. And I think I know the place you're talking about. One of them is by our house. And it's a big seller.
12: Yeah.
1: This one, did yours have a burger in it? Because this one is just fried peanut butter and jelly.
12: No, fried. Yeah, it's just like a burger bun and a peanut butter and jelly, something or other. But no meat.
1: Right.
12: But it was delicious. That's, you know what? Maybe I'm trying to think if there was meat, because what's the point? You could just have a peanut butter and jelly sandwich.
1: I think it's because it's cooked on that grill.
12: Yeah.
1: Slider grill. And it's also a slider bun. So
12: it was so good.
1: Oh, it's just amazing. All right. Last hour, I find this very interesting. Last hour, Cam had this story about younger men are now searching on the dating sites for older women. They're actually looking. So women who are honest about their age and are in their 50s, maybe in their 60s, maybe 40, are putting their real age up there along with their profile. And younger guys seem to be really responding. And then Cam also admitted that she's dated younger guys. So we discussed last hour why the guys would be interested in an older woman.
12: Mm-hmm.
1: And there were a lot of good reasons, you know, less drama, more secure financially, more easygoing, you know, already happy with their life. They've achieved most of their some of their life goals. But let's flip this around because we never got to this. Cam, why would you date? What is it about a younger guy that is interesting to you?
12: Well, they're hot, first of all.
1: Okay. We'll get right down to it.
12: All right. That's it. That's the only thing. No, I just really like their...
1: less dad bods.
12: Fewer dad bods for sure. And I just like their youth, meaning they're hip. And although I try to be hip and sometimes I'm not, I love their language and their energy. And it's just, I don't know. There's just something about dating an older man that just doesn't appeal.
1: Maybe it helps you feel young.
12: It definitely does. And again, you know, there's that stigma where I feel a little insecure, a lot insecure sometimes, because it depends on the age gap. Like if it's 4 years or whatever, there's no problem.
1: You know what, though? You got to have the right attitude. You got to be like Joan Collins. Like,
12: true.
1: Like, check it out.
12: Right.
1: You know, jealous.
12: Or even Martha Stewart or whoever. Oh, yeah. She likes a lot younger men. I do feel like it's, you know, people would say, oh my God, you know, what's that about? Why, you know, why would you even dare young man to date an older woman? But it's kind of like when an older man dates a younger girl, there's some kind of pride in there too.
1: Sure. Well, the chemistry is important. You wouldn't want to date an idiot.
12: Right.
1: You know, you wouldn't. Well, I guess maybe you would, depending on what you need or what you want at any particular time in your life. You might want to just be seeing a person who's younger because they look good and it's all physical. That's
12: right.
1: That's fine too. But it is interesting that women have a harder time, and I think they put it on themselves.
12: Yes.
1: But I'll tell you this. If you were out with a guy who was 30, and there were comments being made that you couldn't hear, let's say we were all at a big party, I would venture to guess that most of the snidely kind of comments would come from other women.
12: Oh, of course. You know,
1: guys wouldn't think twice.
12: You're right. They're not bothered with that kind of stuff. I mean, they might raise an eyebrow or two, but that's really not going to be it. But I'll tell you, I mean, there's a certain level I just won't consider. But I don't know.
1: When you're dating a younger guy, does it bother you if they're less mature, or do you like that?
12: Yes, because I want an old soul, and you can find an old soul no matter what age they are.
1: Okay.
12: So that's what I want. And funny. Got to be funny.
1: Have you ever had those moments where you made a reference and they didn't know what you were talking about?
12: Yes.
1: If you said something like, oh man, that reminds me of how great he was during Live Aid. And the guy you're dating says, what was Live Aid?
12: What was Live Aid? Oh my gosh. Yeah. Now in that case, I find it funny. I don't find such a big generation gap, but I do often preface with, well, you're probably too young to know this, but, you know,
1: right.
12: But then it becomes funny. It's not like a, oh my God, granny.
1: Yeah. It's like that joke that Billy Crystal says in When Harry Met Sally. He's dating a younger woman, and he said to her, where were you when Kennedy was shot? And she said, Ted Kennedy was shot? You know, if it's that much of a gap, you might have a problem.
12: You might have a little bit of a problem, but it's funny.
1: If you're at a point where you're up for some fun and excitement, and you know, no one's going to get hurt.
12: Right. Exactly. And we play this trivia game with our family, and you know, when the kids get a question, they have no idea. And I'm like, I know it.
1: Right.
12: And then when I get a question, it's called Mind the Gap. The game, and it's so fun. But when I get a question, they always know. They're sitting by going, Mom, how could you be so dumb?
1: Yeah,
12: it's fun.
1: I take it the questions in this game are for the generation you are. So
12: yes, you put
1: and you have younger questions and they have the older boomer questions.
12: Or it could be anything like reenact the Lion King.
1: Okay.
12: You know, or something like, could be specific to a generation, but it is such a fun game.
1: We should play that on this show.
12: Yeah, we should. Oh, we should.
1: Do you have it? Is it a board game?
12: Yeah.
1: All right, bring it. And we'll do it next week.
12: Okay, we'll do it. All right.
1: 9:15, we're going to take a break. And when we come back, we have all kinds of things going on. We'll run down some of the cool things happening around town this weekend. And also, we've got Eric Clapton tickets up for grabs. Speaking of trivia, we'll play some of that. And giveaway tickets to Slow Hand coming up when the Great Michigan Weekend continues here on News Talk 760, the great voice of the Great Lakes, WJR. 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
1: All right, if you're looking for things to do this weekend, Dragon on the Lake is happening at Lake Orion. Our Lady of Scapular Polish Summer Festival in Wyandotte, and you know our motto. Why not?
12: Why not?
1: It's also the Novi Taco Fest and the Jesus Festival up in Escanaba.
12: Yeah, cool. Mac and Cheese Festival. Woohoo, that's in Kalamazoo.
1: Oh, man.
12: And the Lincoln Park Days Festival is going on.
1: All right, let's see here. We were talking about trivia. We were talking about the differences in age groups, generations. Apparently, it's not just confined to trivia and different interests in fashion and the culture. Apparently, there are a number of smells that young people today have no point of reference on.
12: Right. You know, we all remember, it was funny that how these tie in, the trivia and the, but we all remember things about our childhood that connect with smell, but like younger people are never going to know today. I have a couple of instances, and you guys can chime in to tell me, too, what you remember. So the smell of clothes from a clothesline. Remember that? That was so fresh.
1: Let's start with, do you remember clotheslines?
12: Yeah, right. Exactly. My grandma had one, and it was like one of those, like a pentagon shaped, and it was, it turned around.
1: It was
12: I loved that.
1: That went into cement in the ground.
12: Yeah.
1: And it, like a big umbrella without the wrapping on it, and you hung clothes on it, and it spun around in the wind.
12: Yes.
1: That was the smell. A cool thing, yeah.
12: Yeah, the smell was always so fresh. How about Ditto Machine pages? Remember those?
1: Oh, yeah, Mimeo machines.
12: Mimeograph machines, yeah. And then you'd, try
1: at school.
12: Yes, at school. Yeah, you'd get a whiff, and then sometimes if you touched it, your fingers would turn blue.
1: Yes, it was also warm.
12: Yeah. Yeah. Wow. Okay. Do you remember Bactine? It was a spray you'd put on cuts. I'm sure the antiseptic scent. I'm sure the scent has changed over the years, but they still make it.
1: Bactine, yeah.
12: Yeah, and, Bactine.
1: Another one was Mercurochrome.
12: Oh my gosh.
1: And like that burned, man.
12: Burn. It was.
1: That was mostly alcohol, I think.
12: Red and thin and Mercurochrome. I remember that too. How about the Toys R Us Kmart bike aisle?
1: Oh, yeah, you could smell the rubber.
12: Oh, I loved that smell.
1: That's what you were smelling, new rubber on the bike tires.
12: Loved it. Vintage copper tone tanning lotion.

0: I'll never forget that one.
1: I don't remember that one. But isn't it interesting how so many products now, especially these cleaners and detergents, a big selling point now is fragrance-free.
0: Yes, that's true.
1: So fragrance-free. And we'll spend extra for it not to have a chemical smell.
0: Right. And then sometimes if that chemical makes you itch or not, that's another thing. Free, right. Like all free or whatever. How about cap guns?
1: Cap guns. Yeah, that was a great smell.
0: I know.
1: A spent cap.
0: Yes.
1: Had a distinctive, it was a gunpowder smell.
0: Mm-hmm. Mm-hmm. I like that one. And you'd hit the thing with a hammer and it'd go pick, pick, pick. And then it would smell like that. Sparklers, too.
1: Yeah, they had a smell. Yeah.
0: Yeah, I know they still use those now today, but Jean Nate. Did your mom ever wear Jean Nate? It was like this sort of lemon smelling kind of body spray.
1: She may have. I remember the product, but I don't remember the smell.
0: Yeah, it was kind of lemony, kind of. I'll never forget that one. And how about, no one will ever forget, Play-Doh.
1: Play-Doh had such an attractive smell. It would absolutely intoxicate you to the point where when no one was looking, you would try to taste Play-Doh.
0: Obviously, yes. We all did that. And glue. Yeah. Glue from the art room.
1: Yeah, glue and the Elmer's paste. Play-Doh had that great smell, and then when you went to taste it, it was just salty clay.
0: Exactly. Oh, that's so funny. That's funny.
1: Wow. Yeah, those, it was interesting. I thought that they were going to be all food related.
0: Mm-hmm. Oh, okay.
1: For example, the smell of a regular middle-class home in the 60s and 70s at breakfast time, the whole house.
0: Oh, I love bacon.
1: You'd have that bacon smell from a frying pan and eggs.
0: Right, and grease.
1: And grease and hash browns and everything.
0: Oh.
1: But that has kind of disappeared because people don't like bacon anymore. And,
0: right. I can't stand bacon.
1: They don't eat an old traditional American breakfast. They have
0: a
1: protein bar or a smoothie or something.
0: Right. I never liked bacon, but I always liked the smell because you're right. It reminds me of when we were younger.
1: Yep. That whole house smelled like it.
0: Oh.
1: I remember because the sense of smell, they say, is one of the most, accurate. It makes an imprint on your brain and it never goes away. My mom's homemade mashed potatoes.
0: Oh, mine too. Oh,
1: I remember it steamed up the windows.
0: Yeah.
1: It took her a long time because she would take a raw potato.
0: And yep.
1: Start there. And the end result was delicious mashed potatoes. But I remember she'd pour milk in there and it was oil on the stove. And it had a distinctive smell, I remember.
0: Did she put butter in it too?
1: Oh, yeah.
0: Yeah.
1: A stick of butter.
0: And now Martha Stewart puts sour cream in it, which I think would be delish.
1: It would be sour cream and maybe some chives in there.
0: Yeah.
1: Oh, that's good. So I was thinking it would be all food related.
0: Ah, gotcha.
1: But product wise, most of those are gone or, they've changed the recipe. And, you got to figure when they originally came out with these, I wonder if the scientists in the lab that were creating Tide. We got to change it a little bit. I think we need it to smell better.
0: See, I thought the smell was perfect.
1: Yeah, no.
0: It didn't smell like detergent.
1: I'm saying they intentionally made it smell
0: good. Oh, to smell like that. Yeah.
1: Yeah.
0: Yeah. Oh, I love that smell. I could smell it all day.
1: The other thing is you've got to keep in mind that your brain will make those connections whether you're conscious of it or not. So,
0: right.
1: We heard, and this is from insiders, and this is kind of creepy, that Meghan Markle wore the perfume that Princess Di wore.
0: Just in general or at the wedding? That's creepy.
1: And never told Harry, I'm wearing the same perfume your mom's wearing. But
0: never told him.
1: The connection for Harry, just being around his wife, would be almost subconscious. And he would lock into some positive memories about his own mother.
0: Well, I'm surprised she didn't wear the blue sapphire rock of a ring.
1: I think she tried. She wore a lot of her jewelry.
0: Yeah, I think you're right.
1: Crazy. Gosh.

0: stuff. All right.
1: If it had to be Megan.
0: All right.
1: Could have been Kate.
0: We need more fragrance in our life. I think.
1: Yes. That's I know. Here.
0: All right. We're going to take a break. And when we come back, we've got tickets for Eric Clapton. Do a little Boomer trivia for you. And also, Dave Rieger will be in with his award-winning sports update. When the Great Michigan Weekend continues here on News Talk 760 WJR. Stay with us. 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

0: This is the Great Michigan Weekend on WJR, your inside scoop on shows and festivals around the state, sporting events, and all the places people are gathering in the Motor City and around the state. Once again, here are Jim Harper and Cam Carmen.
1: All right, Cam, let's finish out the list of events happening around the state. We've got Lincoln Park Days, the big festival in Lincoln Park. 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
1: All right.
2: And the Armada Fair and Cheers to Chesterfield in Macomb County.
1: All right, we have tickets for the great Eric Clapton coming September 6th to Little Caesars. 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Or you can win a pair with our trivia that we're going to do right now. We're kind of on a nostalgic bent this morning.
2: Yes.
1: which is fine with me. It's fun to talk about. We were talking about this last hour. Boomer age TV jingles.
2: Mm-hmm.
1: So I'll start it and you see if you can finish. The best part of waking up.
2: Do you want me to say it? Folders in our cup.
1: Yep.
2: Yep.
1: This was classic. This was huge. And what a success. I'd like to teach the world to sing.
2: Yes. For the product. Did you want the product? Coke.
1: Yep.
2: Coke.
1: They had that great TV commercial where they had all these people coming over a hill.
2: Mm-hmm.
1: They were all singing. And like, we teach the world to sing.
2: In what if that ever won an award?
1: Well, I think it won a lot of awards. And also, it was one of those jingles. This is pretty rare. A TV jingle that became a hit song on the radio.
2: Well,
1: the Hilltop Singers released that as a song. But they left out the Coke part.
2: Coke part, yeah. In perfect harmony.
1: Yeah.
2: I like to and keep it company.
1: Yeah. The real thing. Yep.
2: Da, da, da, da, da.
1: Here's one for you. Plop, plop, fizz, fizz.
2: Oh, yeah.
1: What a relief it is. Was
2: was Alka-Seltzer.
1: Yep. And then here is the one we want you to identify. All right. I'm going to play this jingle for you. And hopefully, here I'm going to try to stop it before it comes on, right?
2: Right.
1: All right.
2: Mm-hmm.
1: You remember that one?
2: Oh, yeah, for sure. Kiss a little longer.
1: Kiss a little longer. Hold hands a little longer. Stay close a little longer. Longer with. And then you call us and tell us the product. 1-800-859-0WJR. That's 1-800-859-0957. And while you're doing that, Dave Rieger joins us for his sports update. Scooby comes back to town, and it was not a good night for the Tigers.
3: Yeah, they kept it close for most of the game. Actually had a 1-0 lead at one point after they got to Scooble right before at the end of his last inning pitched. But the Tigers unfortunately fall to the Dodgers 2-1 before a packed Comerica Park last night of over 41,000 people. They did have a nice tribute to him as he came out before the first inning. And unfortunately for the Tigers, this puts them 9 games back of the White Sox for the division right now. 5.5 games out of the wild card, and they have 5 teams ahead of them for the wild card. 28 games left in the season. Do the Tigers have one more run in them before the season ends to try to make the playoffs for the third consecutive year? We'll find out. They play later on today at 1 o'clock against another Cy Young Award-winning pitcher, Blake Snell, 1 o'clock for the Tigers at Comerica. Moving over to the NFL, another game that's going to kick off at 1 o'clock. The Lions, their final preseason game, they are in Indianapolis to play the Colts. And the final position battles, training camp is over. You know, a lot of players trying to make the team, the practice squad, or maybe see if another general manager would like to have them on their team. So there'll be other 31 other general managers watching the game today. Also,
2: that's a nice way to say it, Dave.
3: See if they can, make another team. So it should be interesting. The Lions will be looking at, obviously, the defensive line, the offensive line, the secondary. And we'll see what happens today as the NFL season starts for the Lions September 13th. with the New Orleans Saints. They will be visiting Ford Field before week two, where they head out to Buffalo to help open up their new stadium on Thursday Night Football, the first Thursday Night Football of the season on Amazon Prime. So good luck to the Lions. What are you going to watch today? Are you going to watch the Tigers or are you going to watch the Lions? That's going to be interesting.
2: Lions for sure.
3: They probably need two televisions going at the same time.
1: I don't think I'm going to watch it either. I'll just read about it.
3: Read
1: later.
3: About it later.
2: Yeah.
1: Too early.
3: Maybe Jim wants to watch the Tour Championship going on in golf, the final of the PGA season right now. Top 30 in the FedEx Cup playoffs right now. Ryan Gerard, Victor Hovland, they're tied at minus 10 each, followed by Colin Morikawa and Chris Gauthier up at minus 9 each for the right to win the FedEx Cup, but also to win the final, the final match or, for the Tour Championship for golf for this year. On this show, you guys like to talk about scams. I don't know if you guys heard about this one. Two men, including one accused of posing as a San Francisco 49ers player, are under arrest for allegedly defrauding dozens of women out of more than $1.3 million in a scheme that lasted over 4 years. Now, the story gets better. So the U.S. Attorney's Office for Oregon said that Dejan Love, 35, and Taylor Chan, 18. Now, doing quick math, if this has been going on for 4 years, Taylor was 14 years old when this started. They targeted victims via dating apps and social media beginning in February 2022 and lasting through their arrest on Monday. They are each facing one count of wire fraud and two counts of conspiracy to commit wire fraud, all felonies. Investigators say they have identified 26 women of the plot.
1: Mm. So they would go on and pretend to be football players and they would ask women for money?
3: So,
1: How did that work out?
3: One was pretending to be a football player and going on Instagram and then buying helmets that you can buy that look like real teams, And the other one posed as an investment banker that he had a algorithm that he could make a lot of money. Hmm. So what they did was they falsified all types of social media and searches on search engines. Actually, like the guy's name was Love. So you know that Jordan Love is the quarterback for the Green Bay Packers. Well, he was saying that he was like related to him, but he was playing for the San Francisco 49ers. But there's a company called Prop Money Inc., a company which sells realistic fake money for movies. They had all kinds of fake accounts, and this was a whole big scheme. There's an app called Fake Bank Account Pro, which allows users to create fake bank accounts. I mean, it was very extensive, and they caught these two. And that's crazy that 26 women. There's one woman on here that they took her for $87,000.
2: Oh, man.
1: That's the part that doesn't make any sense.
3: Yeah, fake investments and vehicle leases that she paid for. Yeah.
1: Yeah. We can all understand the creeps that are trying to scam people that, should be doing something legal because the amount of work and planning that goes into this, if they were in business, they would be really successful.
3: Correct.
1: You know?
3: Yeah. Right. The FBI arrested Love and Chan at the Boise Airport in Idaho, where they were allegedly on their way to meet with their new targets.
2: Yeah. That's the thing. They love bomb these poor women. Mm-hmm. And then eventually, like once they work up a relationship, they ask for money.
3: Right.
2: Like, oh, by the way, it's a temporary thing. Can you lend me $1,000? And then it turns into $87,000.
1: Holy cow. It boggles the mind how anybody could get in that deep.
3: Yeah, Love spent almost $1,200 at Green Gridiron, a website specializing in custom football helmets. So, I mean, they had this all set up. And the fact that I feel bad for the women that fell for this, obviously. But come on!
2: I know, Dave.
3: Really?
1: Yeah,
2: I know.
1: If it was a football player, you would think the last thing in the world they need is your cash.
2: Money, right.
3: Right. It was this story is crazy. It's absolutely the amount of work. 4 years But the one gentleman was 14 years old when this started. Just 14.
4: Have you guys ever seen the documentary on Netflix, The Tinder Swindler?
2: Yeah. Yep.
4: That's what this reminds me of.
2: Mm-hmm. There are a lot out there, and that does remind me of Tinder Swindler.
1: Yeah. Cam's right, though. It's the love bombing that wins these women over, and they think that somebody that really cares about them and that they're having a relationship, and maybe they dropped out of the real dating world and they, are kind of lonely, and boy, it just goes down a terrible road. I'm glad they busted these guys.
3: Oh yeah, they caught them. It took 4 years, but they caught them. But the fact that they $1.3 million. But Jim makes a great point. A lot of these hackers and a lot of these people that are trying to swindle people out of money, they could probably have very well paying jobs doing legit stuff.
1: Yeah,
3: because they're really good.
1: They're smart. They know how to use the web. They're computer savvy. It's
3: right.
1: It's that old, black hat, white hat thing,
2: Right.
1: And also, they could end up working for the police and helping to crack down on people. That would be
3: correct. I think the FBI hires a lot of hackers to try to track down the people that are scamming people. But the fact that they kind of included, I'm a receiver for the 40. Really?
2: But then, it's probably older ladies. They don't really know what a receiver is. They didn't.
3: They didn't give the age. They didn't give the age range in the story that I read. So I'm not sure what the age range of the women were. But 26 women that were scammed in this. It's just
2: that makes me so sad.
3: It's just crazy.
1: All right, thanks, Dave. 9:45. We want to congratulate Gregory from Farmington Hills, who won our trivia, the Eric Clapton trivia. The answer was Big Red.
2: Oh, yeah. Loved that.
1: Kiss a Little Longer, Longer with Big Red. Chewing gum. I don't even know if that's still around.
2: I don't know either.
1: All right. Congratulations, Gregory. Enjoy Eric Clapton. We'll have another shot at tickets next week on the show. We're going to take a break and come back and talk about what's on the screen and what's on the stream, the streaming platforms, when we continue. We're on the Great Michigan Weekend for Saturday on News Talk 760 WJR. 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
0: You've got the Great Michigan Weekend on WJR. With a unique take on the fun side of news and events, and the movers and shakers making things happen in Detroit and around the state of Michigan. 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
1: All right, at the theaters this week, you've got Jaws. For its 50th anniversary, it's back in 4K IMAX and 3D.
2: Is it the original Jaws, I hope?
1: Yeah, okay. Yeah, it is.
2: Oh, that's one. Cool.
1: In 3D, that would be awesome. Mm-hmm. Spa Weekend with Leslie Mann and Isla Fisher. Coyote versus Acme, an animation comedy about the old Warner Brothers cartoons. Jeff Daniels in The Brink of War. Anne Hathaway and Ian McGregor are in The End of Oak Street. And Spider-Man, Brand New Day.
2: Also, Love is Blind UK has wrapped, and that's the show where young singles fall in love while they talk to each other through the wall. I cannot get enough of this stupid show. And I like the UK version better because, you know, of their cool accents. You know, when, where are you from? I'm from Cornwall. Well, I'm from Birmingham.
1: Yes.
2: So, yeah. So that's on Netflix. Also on Netflix, a true crime documentary called Death of the Pastor's Wife. The Micah Miller story. It's really intense. It's about a pastor's wife who took her own life, but did she? Dun, dun, dun. And that's on Netflix. And then also on Netflix, one more time, there's a season out new of Outer Banks. It's about, it's so goofy. Six kids who are from the wrong side of the tracks and they chase down treasure. It's not as bad as it sounds, but the kids, you know, they're college age and they run around like Scooby-Doo and they even have a mystery machine, which is an old VW bus. It's mildly entertaining.
1: Okay. Ted Lasso is still streaming on Apple. We've been watching it, but every time we watch it, we say, it's just not as good.
2: It's not, but I love it, actually. Okay. So did you happen to catch the nod to Bob Seger in this past episode?
1: We're not that far.
2: Oh, okay. Then I won't blow it.
1: Okay.
2: But
1: we enjoyed The Dinosaurs, which is a four-part documentary. Spielberg did it, and it's narrated by Morgan Freeman. If you're a science nerd, you'll love it. It's really
2: wow.
1: Conan O'Brien Must Go is on HBO.
2: Yeah.
1: It's a humorous travel show about Conan heading to India, Philippines, all over the place. If you like Silence of the Lambs, you may like Hannibal. It's a Netflix psychological thriller based on the Harris novels. Will Graham, the profiler, battles with the killer Hannibal Lecter. And something on MGM Plus called The Westies, set in the 1980s. It's a crime drama on the New York City Irish gang in Hell's Kitchen back in the 80s. And also, we were watching Sheep Detectives.
2: Sheep Detectives?
1: Yeah.
2: What's that?
1: It must have come and gone really fast in the theaters. Hugh Jackman is in it, and it's one of those live action and also kind of animated. He's a sheep farmer somewhere in England.
2: Yeah.
1: And the sheep can talk. You didn't see the trailer?
2: No,
1: on this?
2: Yeah, I did. The sheep can talk? Oh.
1: Yeah, it's kind of like Babe.
2: Oh, yeah. Sheep. Babe, yeah.
1: All right, but there's a murder that takes place, and the sheep solve the murder.
2: Okay.
1: But it's like Babe. It's
2: yeah.
1: Funny, it's funny like Babe.
2: Yeah, it's called Sheep what?
1: It's called Sheep Detectives.
2: Detectives. Okay, yeah. I'll give it a whirl.
1: It's good, yeah. It's funny. It's sweet. It's got that thing with animals where, you know, you kind of, you're really intense about, oh, I hope nothing happens to this one. And
2: right,
1: there's always a little one that's kind of an outcast. And you know, it's kind of like Bambi, you know.
2: Oh, boy.
1: But Lynn had the best comment. She said, well, that's it. I will never eat a lamb burger again.
2: Oh,
1: because the lambs are the baby sheep. So, Sheep Detectives. That's pretty good.
2: What's it on? What platform?
1: I think it's on Amazon.
2: Okay.
1: Yeah. Cool. It was out. It must have been like just a couple weeks.
2: Boy, come and gone.
1: Yeah. Mm. But a lot of people are in it that you might recognize. From other shows. It's one of those. I think it's good for the kids as long as they're not too little or too sensitive.
2: Right.
1: You know, in those animal kind of pictures, there's always things happening.
2: Some controversy or not controversy,
1: things
2: but
1: happen
2: some...
1: to animals. You know?
2: Yes, yes. Yeah, I hate that.
1: The little ones.
2: Right.
1: And we also failed to mention we lost another great entertainer, Tim Curry, also age 80, passed away. Tim Curry was so talented.
2: From the Rocky Horror Picture Show to Clue. I think he was in Clue.
1: Oh, he was in
2: a bunch of stuff.
1: So many things. And
2: yeah,
1: so talented, funny guy, too. And
2: yeah, I really liked
3: him. He also played Pennywise in the TV version of It.
1: Oh, that's right. I forgot.
3: And
1: about
3: also
1: that.
3: Was the and he was the hotel manager in Home Alone 2.
4: He was the concierge.
3: Yeah, the concierge.
1: Yep, he was.
3: But I hear that they're bringing Rocky Horror Picture Show to the Sphere.
2: Oh, no way. Sphere in Las Vegas.
3: Yes,
2: right?
3: That would be cool.
2: Mm-hmm.
1: What I'm missing it. What is the Sphere now?
3: The Sphere in Vegas is that big dome where they have, where the Backstreet Boys are playing, and they have Wizard of Oz playing right now. It's the giant dome that has it's like an all immersive dome that has screens everywhere.
1: It's so like 4D in real life.
2: Right, yeah, so, you can see it's all around, right? It's
3: right,
2: all around
3: exactly.
2: You, right?
3: Kind of like a Cosm that's opening here in Detroit very soon. So,
1: okay.
3: A smaller version, right. But yeah.
1: Well, that wraps it up for us. We will talk to you next week. Happy trails.

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8: A race against the clock in Nepal. I'm Daria Albinger, Fox News. Bad weather is slowing the rescue crews in flood-ravaged Nepal, where more than 600 people are confirmed dead.
9: A race against time to find survivors, with the death toll rising following the flooding disaster on the Nepal-China border. More than 600 people are confirmed dead. Another 2,500 people remain missing, among them 90 Americans. Rescue crews are still pulling out survivors caked in mud. The U.S. State Department says so far 5 Americans have been brought to safety.
8: That's Fox's Jackie Ibanez. The Red Cross estimates about 93,000 people are going to need aid, and that clean water is going to be the major concern. A trial date for Khalid Sheikh Mohammed has been announced, and now the ruling may be pushed back a bit because the alleged 9/11 mastermind's confession is not going to be able to be used in court. Here's Fox's Mark Meredith.
10: On Friday, a judge ruled Khalid Sheikh Mohammed's confession, reportedly given back in 2007, may not be used against him in an upcoming trial. This decision means further delays for the case that is set for trial in summer of 2028. The New York Post reports the judge who issued the ruling over concerns the confession was given under duress. The trial judge is quoted as saying, "The prosecution has failed to prove by a preponderance of the evidence that Mr. Mohammed's statements to the FBI were voluntarily given. The confession is believed to be a crucial piece of evidence.
8: The ruling comes as CARE, the Council on American Islamic Relations, released a back-to-school guide for kids to understand the 9/11 attacks. The guide, which has since been removed, blamed the attacks on U.S. support for Israel. National Airport can soon be renamed after icon Dolly Parton. That move is underway thanks to a push from the governor. 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
8: The White House plans to appeal a legal decision that blocks President Trump's new limits on mail-in voting.
24: The legal back and forth continues over an executive order putting new restrictions on how the Postal Service delivers vote-by-mail ballots. Democratic-led states are suing to stop the implementation of the order ahead of November's midterm elections. A federal judge in Boston agreed to issue a temporary injunction. That ruling is now being appealed by the Justice Department. Earlier this week, the U.S. Supreme Court allowed the executive order to continue while it's litigated, but stopped short of deciding whether or not it's legal. The executive order allows the Postal Service to refuse to deliver ballots in states that do not submit a list of eligible voters to the federal government. In Washington, Jared Halpern, Fox News.
8: Deliberations will continue Monday in the trial of Lindsay Clancy. The Massachusetts mother is charged with murdering her three children.
25: On Friday, a judge dismissing the jury of nine women and three men until Monday morning. Jurors began deliberating Thursday and will determine whether Lindsay Clancy is guilty of three counts of first-degree murder. The 36-year-old former labor nurse admits to strangling her three young children, ages 5, 3, and 8 months in 2023, before throwing herself from a second-floor window in a suicide attempt. But she's pleaded not guilty to the charges. Her attorney argues she shouldn't be held criminally responsible because she was experiencing postpartum psychosis and was over-medicated. The prosecution alleges the killings were planned, that Clancy strategically waited until her ex-husband left their home, and that she was fully aware of her actions. Kristen Goodwin, Fox News.
8: As far as the Seneca Nation is concerned, Lake Ontario is always going to be Lake Ontario. President Conrad Seneca is now calling for President Trump's executive order, which changed the name to Lake America, to be rescinded. I'm Daria Alden. This is Fox News.
6: WJR traffic and weather first.
26: This morning, you're left two lanes closed eastbound 696 from Orchard Lake Road to past Franklin Road. Northbound 75 at 696, right lane closed off there. Watch for left lane closure southbound 75 between Grand River Avenue and the Lodge. Westbound the Jeffries at 275, you're left two lanes closed off there. WJR, traffic and weather first.
27: With sunshine and a light breeze out of the south and southwest today, the high will approach 83. Clouds will move in tonight with a low in the upper 60s. We may see a few early showers on Sunday, otherwise cloudy with a high near 85. From the Weather Channel, I'm meteorologist Jeff Maher on 760 WJR, where Michigan comes to talk.
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3: Good morning, everybody, and welcome to the weekend and another edition of Housing Information You Can Trust right here for the next 2 hours with the Inside Outside Guys. My name is Ken Calverley. I am the outside guy.
4: Yay, hooray for you.
3: Here we are.
15: And more importantly, Chuck Bridenstine, the inside guy.
3: You say more importantly.
15: We're glad you're here with us. We hope you find this next couple hours entertaining and informative. How's that?
3: Well, we're going to make sure they do.
15: We have a big shoe.
3: Really big show. Hey, what are we going to talk about today? We are going to talk about last week, Chuck beat me up big time on recycling.
15: You should. You know,
3: and it wasn't fair. It was you set me up. It was not fair.
15: You insult Mother Earth with practically everything you do.
3: I abuse Mother Earth. Is that it? Okay.
15: Just my Mother Earth.
3: With my bulk. We're going to talk about that. You know, is recycling a good thing? Not a good thing? We'll talk about that in a little while. If you haven't checked out the Inside Outside Guys Facebook page, please do so. There's some really, really good information on that. Also, we have a dichotomy that we can start talking about right away that is something that people deal with on a regular basis. Whenever they go to do what, Chuck? Sell a house. So just recently, I had a couple of friends, one was family, that one sold a house and bought a house. The other one sold a house. And one of them used a friend, a local realtor that has a reputation of being a good realtor, but they were really good friends. And I made that mistake years ago. It didn't work out, and it didn't work out for these people too. Then
15: what
3: I had
15: a mistake. Did you make
3: hiring someone that didn't know the exact didn't work in the area I lived?
15: Okay, so it wasn't a mistake that you hired a friend. The way it was handled.
3: Yes. Okay. Yes. So, another friend of mine just recently bought a house. Then they fixed up the one they were in, and they put their house that they were in up for sale, and they have a few friends who are realtors, and they realize when doing this that they could make one of them upset.
15: I mean, it's inevitable, right?
3: It's inevitable. Yeah. So one of the friends who was a realtor lived 45 to an hour away. The other one was a friend who lived right in the community that they were selling and buying in.
15: So what should they have done compared to what they did do?
3: What should they have done? They should have had some hard conversations to begin with people, in my opinion.
15: Okay.
3: But what they did is they hired the guy that was local, and they lost. They lost.
15: Really?
3: The friends that weren't there. They were so offended that they did not choose this person as a realtor who was their friend that person ended the friendship.
15: You know, I've had an extremely good friend for years, and realtor.
3: Yeah.
15: Very successful. Extremely successful realtor. And even if, let's say I was going to buy or sell a property 500 miles away from where he functions.
3: Okay.
15: I would have called him.
3: Would you really?
15: Well, not okay. necessarily list or sell.
3: Okay.
15: But I would have called for his advice based on our friendship.
3: Okay.
15: I want you to know that, you know, I'm thinking of hiring a realtor in Traverse City, Michigan there to help us buy a house. And I'd like your advice as to how I should handle it, how I should go about it. And if he felt that, Chuck, I can go up and buy the house for you, I would say, why? You know, why? What advantage is there? If he could convince me that it was to my benefit to have him as a professional go buy that house for me in Traverse City, I would have trusted him enough to do it.
3: I agree.
15: But my point is, I would have called him first and just talked to him. Not necessarily give the listing, but to talk to him.
3: Okay.
15: Because the friendship's more important to me.
3: So at least kind of put him on notice.
15: Yes.
3: Okay.
15: Yeah.
3: They didn't do that. Now,
15: if he couldn't handle it, that's his issue.
3: Well, there you go, because you don't owe that to them. You don't even owe putting them on notice. You did it because he was a friend.
15: See, I think you do owe
3: do you?
15: To friends. Oh, to friends, yeah. I mean, you're a Mason.
3: Yep.
15: If I was going to hire a professional Mason and you were still making your living doing that, I would defer to your expertise initially. And that, you know, you may or may not be able to do my project, but I would talk to you about it.
3: Yeah, but you don't owe that to me. I just don't feel that you owe that to me.
15: I do as a friend, but go ahead.
3: Okay.
15: We disagree.
3: Well, but here's the thing. We know, you and I know, that if you didn't hire me and I found out about it, the worst that would happen is, hey, you dumb.
15: You and I are lucky.
3: Why didn't you hire me? And you would have said blah, blah, blah, and I would go, well, that was a mistake. And I would never, ever, ever take it personally, ever.
15: But we're unique in that we built a 20-year relationship.
3: So did this couple.
15: Oh, did they?
3: So did this couple. Yeah, they were friends for 20 years. But
15: were they really friends?
3: No.
15: You and I talk about that all the time.
3: No. If you can lose a friend, I'm a big believer. Years ago, I'm a big believer that you never lose a true friend.
15: No, I agree.
3: So I have friends, and I know you do too, Chuck, that I have not talked to in 20 years or even seen. But I know for a fact, if I picked up my phone right now and I said, I need you, they would be here.
15: You know, I've always said that one of the signs of a really genuine friendship is if you haven't spoken in 10 or 20 years, whatever, and you sit down for coffee and within 5 minutes, it's like you haven't been away from
3: each other. Exactly. Right.
15: Know? And those are rare.
3: I agree. So I don't think anyone did anything wrong. I don't think, either one of them did anything wrong, but we're putting this out there for people to understand this dichotomy. Years ago, I did that. I hired a realtor that was 45 to an hour away from where I was selling my property on the other side of Oakland County. Because she was a friend.
15: Oh, okay.
3: She was a friend, and I wasn't smart enough back then to ask the right questions.
15: So hiring because she was a friend, simply because of that, might have been a mistake.
3: Exactly. So we listened for her for months and months and months. Never got anything. The minute I let her go and she wasn't happy about it, I sold the house within a month when I hired a local realtor to that area. Also, what you were just talking about friendships. Let's talk about that when we get back, because I believe you never lose a true friend, especially if you do this one thing that my partner thinks is so super duper important. And we'll also take any of your phone calls. We'd love to hear your opinion. 888-654-GUYS. Which equals 888-654-4897.
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15: 888-654-GUYS.
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3: 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Before we went to break, there was something that we're going to get to the phone in 1 second, but Chuck, explain, and you taught me this, and I love this, that if the relationship, whether it's a brother, a sister, an uncle, a friend, if you make a commitment to make that the most important part, the relationship, then you will never lose them as a friend, but it has to be mutual.
15: It has to be mutual. If it's not mutual, it doesn't matter. Yeah, I remember a good friend of mine was always late, always late. And I arranged to have a lunch with him, which he was late for. And we sat down and I said, I got to tell you, I have to throw this on the table. You're always late, which means you're wasting my time, which means you don't respect my time.
3: There you go.
15: I said, we cannot do this anymore. If we're going to make a commitment to meet somewhere or be somewhere at a particular time, we both have to agree. That's what we're going to do. And to his credit, you said it's mutual. He said, you're right. And I never had that issue again with, you know, so it was just, I agree. Mutual is critical. If it's not mutual, then it doesn't matter.
3: I said on the earlier show, you and I have been doing this almost 20 years now. Do you think there is stuff we could let get in our way over the years? There was.
15: Oh, there certainly was.
3: But nothing that we always knew that this was the most important thing. Our relationship was the most important thing. And if we maintained it, everyone's going to benefit. And that's what we did.
15: I love it.
3: Good stuff.
15: Let's go to the phones, partner.
3: Let's do it. 888-654-GUYS. Let's talk to Michael in Warren. Good morning, Michael. You're on with the guys.
20: Good morning, gentlemen. Hope you're having a great morning.
3: We are, sir. How can we help you?
6: I've got a house that's built back in 48, got wet plaster, and I got a bathroom that's about 5x7, and we always have problems with mold. I keep redoing it. I put anti-mold primer, everything on there, and it keeps coming back, and there's no place to put an exhaust fan. And I need to find out how I can actually permanently get rid of this mold so it doesn't keep coming back.
15: Where do you see the mold show up?
6: It's in the ceiling of the shower, and it takes about maybe a year, and it'll start creeping in, and then it just kind of multiplies. And so about every 2 years, I'm up there trying to sand all that, get rid of it, pre-prime it. I've tried
3: antifungal paint.
6: I can't think of the name of it. Yeah, I've tried all that, and for some reason, it still finds a way to keep coming back.
3: You say you don't have a place to vent it at all. Do you have a window?
6: We got a window.
3: Most people don't care what that window is. In other words, they don't care people looking in or out. And a thought may be if you could put glass block in that window and then put a vent in that window, that could be an option.
6: The wife likes to be able to open the window. If I put a glass block in there, I don't know what we do for a window.
3: Well, she's more important to keep her happy than anything else. So maybe you do the bottom part. Maybe if it's a window, you put glass block in the bottom, and then you put one up top that's get one made that's regular glass. You need, bottom line, it just sounds like you need some way to vent that moist air out of there. If you could find a good way to vent it out of there, you'd get rid of that mold.
15: Is the bathroom?
6: Yeah, because it's a story.
15: Go ahead.
6: Yeah, it's a story and a half, so there's no room up between the floor and the ceiling of the room above it to actually put anything.
15: Is it in the middle of the house, in the core of the house? It has a window.
6: No, it's on the side. Yeah, the window, it's on the side. And we thought about that, but we haven't been able to figure out the best way to be able to vent it,
15: because
6: harsh winters, the cold air comes through so bad unless they've got a way to put block in there with a vent and then a window that's actually sealed. Because what happened with these houses is back when they built them, they stapled the insulation. Well, our neighbor had his infrared, and it turns out all the insulation has broke loose and went to the bottom.
3: Yeah.
6: So the sidewalls have no insulation on them except at the bottom.
3: Yeah, but what Chuck was saying is you could get a louvered vent that you

0: Wow. Maybe when you're done taking your showers, you just put a box fan in there and let the, you know, let it blow for a while. Open the doors. Don't ever shut that shower curtain or the shower door. Just some tips.
1: Have you got anybody you could recommend in the Macomb County area of Michigan?
0: To do what? To put a
1: that does windows with that fan?
0: Yeah, SPS Glass Block Chuck would probably help them out with something like that as well. You have a builder supply not far from you called Sabiston Builder Supply. They're on the corner of 8 Mile and Hoover.
1: Yes, we do.
0: And they have a lot of guys that would do this kind of work for you there, and they can build the actual glass block. So if you talk to them, they can build the glass block, and I'm sure they can even get you that vent as well. And I'm sure they have a lot of people that are their customers that could help you out as well. But, Chuck, you got SPS for them?
2: Well, I'm thinking there's the electricians, too, if you're going to do a fan in the glass block or a fan in the sidewall. You're really going to want that done by a professional because you want to make sure, A, that it's adequately powered, and, B, that you're not putting the house in danger.
0: Yeah, it's safe.
2: Right?
1: Oh, so
2: You might look at a good electrician. We've got several we can recommend for you to come in. Metro Electric would be a great one as an example. But to talk about, options.
1: Where are they
2: them, they're in Romeo.
0: Yep. Okay. But they work all.
1: It's called Metro Electric.
0: Yes, sir.
2: You want a phone number? We've got one.
1: Yes, I'll take one.
2: It's 586-336-9121.
1: 9121.
2: And they're a great company, great people. But tell them the same thing you told us.
1: I appreciate all the help on that.
2: Yep.
1: Okay, will do.
2: It's very
1: doable.
2: I'll tell
1: them you referred me to.
2: All right, Michael, let us know when it's resolved.
0: And if you need help during the week, just send us an email, okay, Mike?
1: Okay, what's your email?
0: Just go to theinsideoutsideguys.com and click on Ask the Guys.
1: Okay, will do.
0: All right,
1: thank
0: buddy.
1: You, sir. You have a blessed weekend.
0: You as well, sir.
2: You too.
0: You as well. Hey, and speaking of Metro Electric, on September 19th, you and I are going to be doing a show at Metro Electric for 3 hours. They're having an open house there, and everyone is invited. We'd love to see you there. That's Metro Electric in Romeo, Michigan. We'll be sure to get that address out for you as it gets closer. So
2: they'll probably have coffee and donuts, too. Oh,
0: they're going to have cider and donuts. Yeah, oh, they're going to have some great stuff there, and we're looking forward to getting forward to that. Again, that is going to be Saturday, September 19th at Metro Electric.
2: I love it. So that's a fairly, Michael mentioned every year, so he's got, if you've got like toilets, I cleaned 4 toilets this week, right? And they all, it's that time of year, humidity and mold.
0: Yep.
2: Right?
0: Yep.
2: And you see that stuff where you have water, so you've got to circulate air, like you said, and you've got to get on top of it. You don't wait until the ceiling's black or the toilet's black.
0: Move that air.
2: As soon as you see it, clean it.
0: As soon as you see it, clean it. But also, Michael, until this happens, literally when you're done in that bathroom, just have a little fan, a little oscillating fan in there. Move it. I know it's a small bathroom, but something, mold can't stick when the air is moving. More housing information you can trust. By the way, Chuck, do you still have the problem with that dog pooping in your yard?
2: I do. I don't know what to do. I don't want to hurt the dog.
0: We get emails from people that don't know their neighbor's dog keeps pooping in their grass. They don't know what to do about it. We've got an answer for you. Stick around with the Inside Outside Guys.
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11: So it's an email for the house.
10: 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You're right. 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You take a picture of the receipt. You take a picture of the invoice. You send it to the email. 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
10: 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And when you go to sell that house, you can print all that stuff up and set it down on the counter so when the potential buyers walk in, they're good to go, right?
11: Yeah, give someone like Diane, when you list the house with Diane, give her the file with all that stuff in it. 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
10: 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Hey, Chuck, if you go to the Inside Outside Guys Facebook page, you will see a post that was posted yesterday
12: of a very genius homeowner.
10: But I saw that, and there's no privacy with that outdoor, I'm going to say it, urinal.
12: It's an outdoor urinal.
10: Urinal.
12: Urinal, thank you. No, urinal. And it is connected. It's actually attached to the man's house.
10: Very creative.
12: It is very creative and attached to a downspout. However, if he doesn't have a privacy fence, you can't go anywhere in the backyard anyway. So we need to find out who this is and give them T. Buell Superior Fence's phone number for they can call.
10: Why don't we just talk to Tiffany and Darren right now, and hopefully that listener will get the number and call them up.
12: If you need a new fence, whether it be privacy, whether it be aluminum, whether it be chain link, new gates,
10: picketed wood,
12: you
10: vinyl.
12: Want to call to our longtime team partner taking care of so many of our listeners over the years, Darren and Tiffany from T. Buell Superior Fence. Hi, guys. How you doing?
13: Good morning. How are you guys?
12: Good. How'd you like that intro?
13: Excellent.
10: How's the baby? Awesome.
13: He's doing very well.
12: Is he walking yet?
13: Oh, no. He's only almost five months old.
12: Chuck was walking at 3 months old.
10: My mom almost took me back.
13: Just joking. That's impressive.
12: Okay. He's still little.
10: Tiffany, you sound wonderful.
12: You do.
10: Hopefully you're enjoying motherhood as you have been all along. But how's the company doing? What are you guys up to?
12: Yeah, tell us about T-Buell's.
13: The fence company is doing very well. We're doing what we do best, selling fence and putting it in and catering to everybody's needs.
12: Is privacy the main thing that you're finding as all these houses get put together, one on top of another? Is that the main homeowner's concern, is privacy in their backyard?
13: I would say a lot of people tend to gravitate towards privacy fences. We usually see if they're looking for more of an open view, like aluminum or chain link, that it's usually a larger property where the houses aren't so close together.
10: Tiffany, Darren, what do you think is the best material value out there in fences today? Is it wood, vinyl, steel, chain link? What do you think is a good suggestion for somebody?
14: I'm going to say I think you got to divide that into two categories and say, are you thinking privacy or not privacy? In privacy, vinyl is without question the way to go. It's a little bit more expensive than pressure treated pine, but I think when you look at the maintenance cost with wood, the life expectancy of wood, if vinyl's in the budget, absolutely do vinyl.
12: That's why we asked what's the best value, because you guys would know what's the best value, and that's important to us.
10: You're seeing a lot of powder coated aluminum. Do you guys do much of that at T-Buell?
14: Thousands of feet.
10: I
14: love the product. It's a very stately product. Your neighbor's never going to say, oh my, why did you put that fence in? it's definitely a step up from chain link. It's what I have at my house.
10: Is chain link still a thing? Are people still doing that? And why would I want chain link?
14: So typically, chain link is going to be the most economical product to keep the dog in the yard.
12: You know what? You said that. Chuck asked. I looked at him and I mouthed dogs. They're great for dogs, yes, aren't they, Darren?
14: Absolutely. And we do people that have very large, when you're looking at something like bigger than 3/4 acre. So it's a lot of fence. And it's not uncommon for us to do, we'll do a mix just because the back line that's 400 feet from the house or 500 feet from the house, you don't see it. So, or it's wooded back there, and we can just bury black chain link right in the wood line, and you don't see it at all, and it's half the price of aluminum.
10: How important is a tension wire at the bottom of a run of chain link?
14: It's much more important on black.
10: Really?
14: The black mesh is more flexible than the silver mesh. So what you have is between the posts, there's a little bit more flex in the bottom of the mesh. So if you have a dog that really wants to get out of the yard, they can push under the wire, under the mesh. So the tension wire on the bottom holds that to curtail how much that mesh can be flexed.
10: That makes sense.
12: That makes perfect sense. Now, my partner, I'm looking in front of me, and every week I come in here, he just looks like he's getting older and older every time he walks in.
10: I am.
12: What I know about him is he doesn't want to install anything in his house that has maintenance. So are you guaranteeing maintenance over time? I mean, you have a lot of products, but are we guaranteeing maintenance over time if we choose wood?
14: I'm not sure what you're asking.
10: So if I have a fence made of wood, I'm pretty much guaranteeing that I'm going to have to go out there and work at it, right? To keep it looking beautiful.
12: Over the years?
14: It depends on what you want it to look like. You know, all wood fences, cedar and pressure treated pine, in 3 years, if you don't do anything to them, they will both be gray.
12: Yep.
14: And you've seen many wood fences that are gray. They'll look exactly the same. That's just nothing on it, no coating at all. So general recommendation, if you want your wood fence to be pretty, it's going to be painted or stained or coated about every 3 years.
10: Does it matter in terms of longevity if I'm doing that?
14: It doesn't matter in wood, not significantly. Because all wood fences die 3 inches below the ground, the post rots out, the fence falls over. And so you're not going to dig up your posts and coat them underground and then rebury it. So it doesn't really matter. Now, there's a product that they're made by a company called Postmaster, which is a steel post, and it's specifically designed for wood fence. It's a great product. It's reasonably priced. It takes the post rotting out factor out of the equation, which dramatically increases the life expectancy of a wood fence.
10: So is that something T-Buell would spec for me, Darren?
14: Yes, absolutely. And it's something when I come out and do a consultation with you, we'll talk about it.
12: So in other words, you come out to my house, I have pets or I have a dog. That may make a difference in what you will recommend I use, because I'm sure a lot of people, when they call you out, they don't know what the best product for where they're at is. And how big a difference does it matter whether they already have a fence up or not?
14: For sure. Absolutely. And my goal is to help your listeners, our customers, determine what's the best product for your goals.
10: I like that. You mentioned black chain link. Are there other options available to me rather than the gray
12: color-wise
10: zinc chain link that I'm familiar with?
14: There is there's silver, which you've seen. There's a black, which is the mesh is vinyl coated. The rest of the hardware is all powder coat. There is a green and a brown. The green and the brown are starting to become hard to find because they're a color that we do not do very often. You don't see a lot of green and brown. So I would say in the next few years, probably green and brown won't be available on the market anymore. They're just not a good green, and it's not a good brown.
10: Can you do just a couple sections on a back deck or back patio for privacy without totally closing off that area?
14: Absolutely. We do it a lot. We work with a landscaper. you know, if you just want to do a panel, and then you're going to put a tree or a grass, and then you're going to do a couple panels and, you know, some landscaping and a couple panels, we do that.
10: Darren, what's
14: and
10: a puppy?
14: And that's something that I will talk to our customers about when they call me, and we go stand in their backyard and look at it.
10: What is a puppy picket? When we come back, we'll have to take a break here, but will you tell people when we come back what a puppy picket is? I think Ken needs one.
12: Yeah, we're talking to Darren and Tiffany from T. Buell Superior Fence, making sure that when you decide you want a fence in your house, knowing exactly what you want, and you know, costs are important, but what about maintenance? What about warranty? What about permits? What about making sure? How many times have you seen Chuck posts come up out of the ground because the contractor did not put them deep enough?
10: Or the lot line.
12: There you go. All questions we're going to ask when we get back from break. We're talking to, again, our good friends at T. Buell's Superior Fence.
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0: With housing information you can trust, this is the Inside Outside Guys. Here are Chuck and Ken.
10: More importantly, we've got some experts with us today. We've got Darren and Tiffany from T. Buell Superior Fence. And before we went to break, we asked Darren, what the heck is a puppy picket for dogs?
12: A puppy picket. I like that. Sounds cool. What is it, Darren?
13: So I'll take that answer over. So a puppy picket style fence is seen on aluminum fences. Traditionally speaking, most customers tend to get like the 4 foot tall aluminum fences, and the spacing between each picket is about 3 3/4 spacing. So when we do a puppy picket, those are usually for homeowners that have like the smaller dogs, like teacups, where they're just worried about the chances of the dog slipping through. And that reduces the spacing from each spindle from 3 3/4 down to like 1.5 inches spacing instead. And you can do the puppy picket for either like a third up the from the ground level to about a third up the panel, or some people will choose to go all the way up to the mid rail of the aluminum panel.
12: That sounds very interesting. Very cool.
10: It's a good idea.
12: It makes it easier for people, right?
10: Yeah. Yeah, the last thing you want to worry about is letting that puppy out in the backyard and having it crawl through the fence and disappear, right?
12: So, Tiffany, go ahead. Go ahead, honey.
13: I was going to say, yeah, that would defeat the purpose of the fence.
12: That makes sense. So, Tiffany, tell me if this is fair to say. Darren's the guy that gets out there and makes sure they get installed. He meets with the homeowner, and you take care of all the white-collar stuff back, and CEO in charge of first impressions, making sure all permits get pulled. Is that on you, Tiffany?
13: Yeah, so I typically handle like the office and the background, making sure all the material is taken care of, the permits are in good order. If there's any issues with them, we make sure we handle them with the homeowner in the city hall to get the approval for us. So I just handle all the back-end stuff that you don't see.
12: Yep, but it's all so super-duper important. I can think of an email, Chuck.
10: Super-duper?
12: Super-duper, yes.
10: That's what a term.
12: A very technical term, yes. But I can think of an email you and I received. It had to be had a fence installed, and the person that emailed us could have swore it was on their property, and we simply told her, you know, go up to your local jurisdiction, and she emailed us back saying, yep, it was definitely on her property, and they have to move it. How does T. Buell handle that to make sure? Do you ever ask a homeowner, look, just to make sure, you may want to get a survey or at least try to locate the monument, the marker, or something like that on the property line?
13: So we usually request if there is any uncertainty and there's concern with the neighbors, like as far as like whose property it actually is. We'll always tell them, hey, listen, the best thing you could possibly do is get a land survey, a property survey of some sort, and have the surveyor mark the corners. And they'll also mark, you know, down halfway the side of the property as well with actual wooden stakes. We have in the past assisted with, like, if we can find a marker with a metal detector. It's not a guaranteed option, obviously, because aren't surveyors, and we may or may not be able to locate it.
12: And somebody could have moved it.
13: Yeah, that happens, believe it or not.
10: Tiffany, will you guys actually install a fence right on the property line, or will you move onto my lot just a few inches?
12: Good question.
13: It depends. Some cities actually require that it is actually on the property line itself. Some homeowners would like it to just be on just on the inside of the property line, so they don't have to worry about the neighbors messing with the fence. So it just depends on the situation.
10: Okay. How about the nice side of the fence versus the
12: Oh, man.
1: We've asked that question before, and whatever the person wants, jeez, they get. Again, T-Buell Superior Fence handles everything. All you have to do is make the call. They'll come out. They'll give you all their options. They'll make sure all the proper permits are pulled. They've taken care of so many of our listeners over the years and done a wonderful job. And thank you to both of you for that. Okay. You guys there?
13: Thank you.
1: God bless you guys.
10: God bless.
1: Just so people know, if you can hear their voice, give them a call. They can take care of you. They can go all over Southeast Michigan. Tiffany and Darren, thank you so much. T. Buell's Superior Fence.
13: Thank you. Have a good one.
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9: Evans, Fox News. Rescue operations continue along the Nepal border after catastrophic flooding. Fox's Jeff Paul with details from London.
10: Authorities in Nepal warning locals to get back and turn around that a flood is coming. That's the reality on the ground as officials fear an already devastated region could get hit again. Recovery operations in both China and Nepal suspended for hours as lakes near Wednesday's glacier collapse get dangerously close to bursting. Rescues have since resumed, but teams are on high alert. In the aftermath of the landslide and flash floods, crews continue to pull survivors.
9: And officials say thousands remain unaccounted for, including at least 90 Americans. President Donald Trump was in Texas Friday, where he had a call with the ISS crew and awarded medals to the crew of the Artemis II. Fox's Mark Meredith in Washington.
11: To be with you is a great honor, and I just want to thank Jessica, Anil, Jack, great Americans, great patriots, brave people. I wouldn't do it. I will tell you right now, I hate to admit it, I would not want to do it. But some people love it more than anything, and you have amazing courage.
12: President Trump, he has no personal interest in going to space. He'd love to see the opportunity for more people. While in Houston, the president also had a chance to present the Congressional Space Medal of Honor to the Artemis II crew, which recently took a journey around the moon, traveling over parts no human has ever seen before.
9: The Seneca Nation is firing back at President Trump's Lake America order. Seneca Nation President J. Conrad Seneca demanding the name change be reversed, calling it an attack on indigenous history and a violation of a 1794 treaty. The Interior Department has 30 days to make the change, but the Seneca Nation says Lake Ontario must remain. 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
15: That heat's going to be out there for one more day.
16: Temperatures being 30 degrees above average.
13: 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Just click listen, then swipe right and hear the latest news updates on your time. 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
9: The Trump administration is collaborating with private companies to expand reliable domestic energy. Fox's Christina Coleman.
17: Often called the holy grail of clean energy, nuclear fusion is emerging as a potential solution to power everything, including massive AI data centers.
18: If we just looked at scaling existing sources of energy, we won't be able to meet those demands.
17: Even though critics say the nuclear fusion process is too costly and time-consuming, investments in fusion startups jumped 69% from 2025, raising nearly $4.5 billion since last July, according to the Fusion Industry Association. California-based Pacific Fusion broke ground this week on a $1 billion research and manufacturing facility in Albuquerque, with a goal of creating more energy than it consumes by 2030.
9: Jurors in the Lindsey Clancy trial will reconvene after the weekend to decide whether or not Clancy is criminally responsible for the killing of her three children. Fox's Brian Yannis in Plymouth.
19: The jury spent less than an hour deliberating before they sent their first note to the judge. The judge did not read it aloud, but Lindsey Clancy's attorney, Kevin Reddington, said that they asked to see two pieces of evidence, the two bags of prescription pill medications with two bags of bottles of those pills, and the bloody knife that Clancy used in her suicide attempt. Clancy cut herself, took pills, and jumped 12 feet from a window at the home. The defense says the suicide attempt proves she was suffering from postpartum psychosis, but prosecutors argue it shows motive. She wanted to die, but couldn't do it unless her children were dead first.
9: The death toll has risen to at least 37 after a Russian drone strike hit a warehouse near Kyiv, triggering a fire and a series of explosions. 42 people were injured, including children. Rescue crews continue searching the site and warn the death toll could rise further. I'm Roxanne Evans. This is Fox News.
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20: This morning, northbound 75 from 696 to M59, about a 13-minute drive there. Moving along close to posted speeds, westbound 696 from 94 to 75 with a 10-minute drive. And moving along close to posted speeds, eastbound 696 from Telegraph Road to 94. WJR, traffic and weather first.
21: Plenty of sun out this Saturday with a high near 83, and then clouds will increase tonight with a low falling to 68. There may be a shower during the start of Sunday, and then cloudy into the afternoon tomorrow with a high in the mid-80s. From the Weather Channel, I'm meteorologist Jeff Maher on 760 WJR, where Michigan comes to talk.
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0: Welcome back, everybody. I want to thank Tiffany Buell and Darren from PBuell Superior Fence for taking some time out for us. I want to thank Dominic back at World Headquarters for making you and I sound a lot more macho than we really are.
1: Than we really are.
0: Yeah.
1: Okay. I'm a pretty macho guy, Chuck.
0: Well, you are. I try to be like Ken. I wake up every morning and go, dear Lord, please help me be more like Ken.
1: You should be asked. Never mind.
0: That's a Barbie always. That was her prayer.
1: Well, oh, was her? Can't tell you how many times I've been talked to you about
0: say
1: that.
0: Anything about that?
1: Again, Tiffany and Darren, thank you so much. You guys rock. They're a great company that you should definitely check out if you want to get a new fence. I got a question for you. We saw a post earlier this week from a construction company that we both looked at and went, what were they thinking? You and I have been in this business forever. We know how important reputation is and how hard it is to get your phone to ring.
0: Yeah, that's a good way to put it. It's very hard to get your phone to ring if you're a business of any kind. I drive down busy roads and I look at all the businesses and I go, how do they do it? And I think I got a better handle than a lot of people on it. And I still ask myself, how do they do it?
1: How do they do it?
0: And then you see a post like you showed me, and it's like, well, that's one way to keep your phone from ringing.
1: So I'm going to read the post. Not going to say who posted it, but I'm going to read the post. And it basically says, we're not the right fit for everybody. We want to do the work at your house, but if your budget is under $45,000, then that's not going to work with us.
0: See, right there, you started out good. I like that. We've told businesses for years, you're not going to be a good fit for every customer. No one to walk away.
1: And we're good with that.
0: Yeah.
1: And if you're collecting three bids to compare on price alone, we're probably going to be the highest one.
0: And that's not terrible. I don't think I'd proclaim that in a post.
1: In writing on post, right.
0: Even though we do, you and I tell people all the time, don't look for the cheapest price, look for the best value, like with Darren and Tiffany, right?
1: Exactly. Exactly. So a lot of the things that they said on this post, we agree with, and we understand the problem we have is them putting it on a post.
0: Yeah, and one thing you and I really didn't like about that was saying, if your budget is below this number, don't call us.
1: Right.
0: Because the thing you and I have battled with for 20 years was homeowners that don't know how much something costs. And you and I are those homeowners, you know. I got a roof done 2 years ago, and you've had a ton of work done. And you and I each still get sticker shock. We'll come in here and talk and go, oh, my God, did you realize, you know, the price of whatever is up to here? You know, so don't do that to people because they have no clue, including you and I a lot of times.
1: And here's what we see about certain companies that have no clue. They don't remember what you and I remember oh so well, which is the housing crisis that started in 2007 and lasted probably till 2013, 14. And there was a point that guys who built luxury houses for years would take any job they could get because they weren't building any houses.
0: I was there in 1980.
1: Oh, okay. Well, that see, you remember too. Okay.
0: Oh,
1: this person doesn't remember the last one.
0: Exactly.
1: Because the more relationships you can make, in other words, every company needs what we call filler jobs. And companies that do the big remodeling, they need filler jobs.
0: In other words, and I were talking to John Cox from Roof Booster.
1: Yes.
0: And he said, I want them to call me and I'll do the smallest job so that I can impress them with the fact that when they do want that big job done, they'll have me do it.
1: And understand, when Chuck and I do the show, we're not only talking to the homeowners. We're talking to the bunch of contractors out there as well, because we want to try to make their experience pleasant. So in 2008, everything shut down. And we'd never seen in our lifetime, everything shut down. I remember I got a home builder to put gutters in my house up north because it was a $275 job.
0: yeah.
1: 10, 15 years ago,
0: yeah.
1: he would not, I know that builder still, he's in business, he would not even answer a phone call for a gutter job today.
0: You know, I remember in 1980-ish, I would literally work all day on whatever jobs I was able to get, right? And I remember stopping and doing side jobs on the way home for an extra $100 or whatever. And I remember, for some reason, a friend couple that I had, was friends with needed a dishwasher. And I got to their house like at 6 p.m. I modified their kitchen cabinets. I installed and hooked up a dishwasher, which, by the way, is illegal. And got the cabinets all fixed and beautiful. And I think I did it for $100 or some stupid thing.
1: Right, right.
0: Because it was desperate times.
1: Right,
0: right,
1: right.
0: And you knew that if you do, you make, you know, whatever. Pick a number. $200 a day, 5 days a week, you'll be fine. You'll make your house payment.
1: Exactly.
0: Whatever that number is, you picked it and found a way to get that work, right?
1: Exactly.
0: So getting the phone to ring is hard. If I put a post out there that says, unless you're going to spend X dollars, don't call me. There's a whole lot of people don't have a clue, so they're just not going to call.
1: And here's the thing that was guaranteed by Alan Greenspan, who was a Fed chair for many years, and he was a Fed chair when all that started. He said, it'll happen again.
0: Oh, of course.
1: He guaranteed it'll happen again. Yep. People have short memories. Chuck, I'm going to ask you the same question I asked you earlier. Is that dog still pooping on your lawn?
0: You know, I was going to ask you about that because knowing you, I was afraid it might be a violent solution.
1: Will it's you not actually a violent solution.
0: Thank God. So tell me about it when we come back, will
1: no
0: you?
1: No dogs were harmed in the making of this next segment here because we've had those calls. People can't stop their neighbor's dogs from pooping in their yard. Well, if they're going to do it, let's find a way they can at least clean it up. We'll talk about that when we get back.
0: This better be good.
1: It is good. 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
0: Welcome back, everybody. I appreciate you being here. 888-654-4897 is the phone, and we're going to open up the lines,
1: in
0: right?
1: Just 1 second, but I got to give the poo recipe. All right. So we had an email. We get emails all the time, but we've had emailers that send us an email saying that their neighbor's dog keeps going on their lawn. Because here's what happens. A lot of older people, they let their dog out, and they can't go outside. It's too cold, so they just let their dog out. And they're not really considerate, unfortunately. And they go on the neighbor's lawn, and many times the neighbor's not there, but they start seeing piles of poop or dead grass, and they don't have a dog. You don't have a dog for a reason. So you had this problem for a long time.
0: I did. And my kids, our whole point was, having a yard was to have as many kids in the yard playing as we could. The neighborhood kids could play anytime they wanted in our yard. And I didn't need perfect grass. I just kept the thistles and thorns and sticks and hopefully animal fecal matter out of the grass for my
1: kids.
0: I
1: have a puppy at home, and I have an old girl. Yeah. And the old girl sometimes is too old to go down the stairs.
0: You're talking about a dog, not your wife,
1: dog,
0: right?
1: Yes. Okay. Chuck, you're going to get in trouble. You're the one going to get in trouble.
0: No,
1: she's younger than me, a lot younger than you.
0: So is everybody.
1: I look a lot younger than you.
0: I got dirt in my yard younger than you.
1: So I've been letting them out the front, and they've been going, and I got some spots, and I also have the poop. But I clean it up.
0: Your dogs, your yard.
1: Yes, but I walk there all the time, and I don't want to step in it, so I clean it up. I mean, on a regular basis. Now, if someone's going in my yard, here's real simple. Anyone that has this issue, just ask yourself, do you ever cook bacon? Do you ever cook hamburger?
0: I love bacon.
1: Do you have peanut butter in your house?
0: Oh, yeah.
1: Well, just take the hamburger grease, that bacon grease, and pour a little bit over the dog's poop. Then the next time the dog comes and puts another one in your yard, it'll be taking that one away with it.
0: They'll eat it?
1: Yes, sir.
0: So if your dog licks your face and it smells like bacon grease,
1: they deserve it because they let their dog poop in the neighbor's yard.
0: I love it.
1: It's a simple answer for a difficult question because you like your neighbors. I like my neighbors. And if they did something like that, I could talk to my neighbors and they would respect it. But that's not everybody.
0: No, it's not. In the words of the Platters, only you.
1: Only, yeah, you're right. So so do what you got to do. Yep. Do what you got to do. If their dog gets sick, then maybe they'll stop letting the dog come on your property.
0: Okay? I like that because I love dogs. I don't want to harm your dog or put out something that'll hurt your dog, but you've got to keep your dog out of my yard.
1: I'm not saying poison the dogs.
0: No, I know you're not.
1: Nope. It is what it is. Hey, let's go to the phones. Let's talk to Tim in Berkeley. Good morning, Tim. You're on with the guys.
12: Good morning, guys. Good to talk to you.
1: You too, sir.
12: World of wealth and information you are.
1: Thank you.
12: I'm looking into a bathtub conversion, shower conversion, pull out the tub, put in a shower, walk-in shower. And I deal with a couple of different companies, and I realize the difference in the cost of materials and the quality of the materials making the price ranges change as much as they do. I mean, what I don't understand is, you know, they come in at, well, just, I'm not going to mention any companies, but they come in at $27,000 and in 2 hours they're down to $14,000. One came in at $18,000 and by the time he left he was down to $10,000. And I was in it to look for a legitimate, you know, free estimate like they offer. What percentage of that money that they put out on the table is salesman's commissions? Do you have any answer for that? Is there a percentage or anything?
0: The commissions wouldn't change so much as the amount, because it'd be a percentage based on either a larger or smaller number. But with some companies,
1: yeah,
0: their salespeople are highly incentivized to bid that number up and then do what you alluded to. You know, if I'm not ready to close, well, they'll call their manager and get me a better deal. I mean, it's been a technique that's been employed.
1: And we don't like it.
0: No, we
1: don't
0: hate
1: like it.
0: And we hate it.
1: There's something out there that's called par sales. So if your tub costs the company their first price in their head, what it would cost them to install the tub, pay their people, and make the profit, the margin that company needs to make, let's say it's 10 grand. But yeah. That salesman knows he's got someone hot in front of them. He can make a few extra bucks, and he bids it at $14,000. He gets 50% of par. So that $10,000 is what the company calls par. And whatever he sells for over par, they split that. And that happens out there. We're making people aware of that. Chuck and I want to make people aware of that. So to answer your question, that last number he gave you, he's still going to make some good money on that project.
0: Well, the thing is, if they sell at par, which they should be doing,
1: right,
0: a good company will do that. I mean, I'm thinking of Rebath when you mentioned conversions. And they're going to give you their best first price. They're not going to negotiate down 30% or 50%.
1: Not with someone like you or I.
0: They're not going to
1: accept it. Yeah.
0: Nope, they're not going to do it. And a lot of the companies you're seeing with the mass advertising that, no interest, no payments, no nothing for 18 months. No installation costs. We're going to cut this in half. You buy one, you get 40%. It's like, if they're doing all that, they're playing that game with you, I guarantee
1: you. They're juggling math.
0: Yes.
12: Yeah, I get that. You had mentioned Rebath. That's a company, correct?
0: It's a company that grew the hard way, like Ken and I did, where they came up and learned how to do it wonderfully, make money, and not cheat people. I don't know how else to say that.
1: And they're not far from your location.
0: No, Ken and I see that with some companies all the time, especially the bathtub conversion. That's become a thing.

0: 09958.
1: Yes, sir. And you'll find they're not going to play those games with you.
2: If they do, let us know, but they won't.
1: Yeah,
2: they won't.
1: They won't. They're smarter than that. They know what they need. They know what they need to make money and stay in business, and they do great work. And they'll be there if you have an issue a year down the road.
2: And you will not be sorry. You're buying a great product. Now, the only suggestion we have for you when you buy that product is to buy a product that drains quickly, as a quick drain in it.
1: You mean for a step-in tub?
2: Yes. Okay. That's what I think. No, a surround tub you said he's going to buy, right?
0: No. This is a pan shower.
2: Oh, okay. I misunderstood. Okay, perfect. Yeah. Love it.
0: Yeah, no, pan shower, okay, yeah. Okay.
2: All right. Tim, well, have a great day.
0: Thank you very much.
1: Thank you, Tim. God bless you.
0: Good work, all right?
2: Thank you, sir. Thank you.
1: Okay. You know, he does bring up a valid issue. If anybody else wants to chime in,
2: 888-654,
1: guys. Sorry, you know, Ken and I do a couple different shows on Saturday and Sunday, so it's like they have different phone numbers.
2: Yep. Now, when I was talking about with Tim, I thought he mentioned a walk-in bathtub, and that's something you can same thing. You can get one that's just throwing numbers, 10,000, and one that's 35,000, 40,000. And a lot of that is inside what you don't even see. It's inside. And one of the things that's very important, because that was the big complaint when those first came out, is that people would have to sit there and wait until it drained all the way
1: down.
2: Well,
1: and some had inadequate pumps, just like jacuzzis we saw. There's heaters, bad heaters that couldn't maintain a proper water temperature, or they were extremely noisy. That was a big issue with a lot of those because they had cheaper equipment in them.
2: Yep.
1: Or the finish, even the acrylic. I remember, I am so old that acrylic is a new product in my career. And when the high-end acrylic came out for bathtubs, showers, you know, those units, there's such a difference in the material, you know, the finish,
2: right?
1: In terms of being able to keep it clean and nice over time.
2: You know, the quality stuff is a wonderful product. It is. As far as maintenance go and looks, it just looks great. And maintenance. Chuck, should people paint their basement walls?
1: I tend to say no.
2: Okay, I agree with you.
1: You know, Dad did it. All my life, he'd paint the floor and the walls. I mean, we had what we thought was a finished basement because there was paint on the walls and the floor. And there was an old ping pong table and pool table down there. But I have come to the point where I don't believe in throwing paint on your basement walls typically.
2: Okay. And you especially do not want to paint the walls if you're trying to stop them from leaking.
1: If you're doing that.
2: Or bringing water out. Because all you're doing is trapping that paint behind
1: the moisture
2: and literally trapping it right in the wall. And most of that kind of waterproof paint is a latex, which is highly susceptible to mold. So if you have water in your basement, that's not the way to do it. When you get back from break, last week people might remember Chuck beat me up on recycling. Well, I'm going to come back from break and beat him up a little right back, because if I don't cycle a lot, he's right behind me. Right behind me. You're listening to the Inside Outside Guys Radio Network.
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8: Welcome back, everybody. Appreciate you being with us. 888-654-4897.
9: Feel free to call and disagree with Chuck. Last week, you had asked me if I recycled. And like I always am, I'm honest, and I said no.
8: Oh, my God. Here we go. Put your boots on, everybody.
9: Yeah, it's going to get deep in here, right? Well, I do to us. My wife does, okay? So I'll recycle whatever she saves. But you really made me look bad last week. I really didn't appreciate
8: it. You do recycle clothes. It's obvious you're... Never mind. I was gonna insult you.
9: My holy t-shirts and stuff, is that it? But I left her last week, you know, really feeling guilty.
8: I'm sorry.
9: That you hurt me like that.
8: So you look like you had tear stains on your cheeks.
9: So more than going in last week and doing research to prove that I was right, I really wanted to do the research to prove that you were wrong. That was more important to me.
8: That was a greater incentive for you.
9: So I did some research on recycling.
8: It's about time.
9: I know. So listen to this, pal. When you put recycling out of your curb, how many different things have to happen to get that thing actually into a fire and remelted? It has to be picked up by the truck.
8: Yeah.
9: It has to be picked up by workers.
8: Right.
9: There has to be fuel in that giant diesel truck. Yep. They have to maintain those trucks. They have to maintain the plants. They have to build the plants. They have to have insurance. They have to have tags.
8: They got to separate the material when they get it back there.
9: And they have
8: cardboard,
9: the paper pushers.
8: From plastic from grass or glass. Yeah.
9: Multiple people.
8: Yeah.
9: And here's the crazy thing about it. Out of the 45 million tons of plastic that is sent to a recycling center every year in this country.
8: 45 million tons.
9: Tons.
8: Wow.
9: What percentage of that do you believe gets recycled?
8: Well, you know I'm a skeptic, right? I'm going to say maybe 1%.
9: You're close. 5%.
8: That's sad.
9: An average of 5%.
8: 5%.
9: And you know one of the biggest culprits is, my friend? It's the chasing arrows emblem on the bottom of everything plastic.
8: What is a chasing arrow emblem?
9: It is a triangle at the bottom of every, right here. If you look at the bottom of this, you'll see it. See the...
8: Oh, part of your weekly pollution. Yeah,
9: there you
8: big
9: go.
8: Big plastic.
9: Out. And in that number, or in that arrow, there's a number. This one has a 5 in it. Not recyclable.
8: So it's an equilateral triangle. We've all seen it made up of 3 arrows, right?
9: Yes. And it'll have 1 to 7 in it saying what kind of plastic it is to be recycled.
8: So what kind is that?
9: This is a 5.
8: That's a 5. Okay.
9: I will do more good to just throw this in the garbage when I'm done. Only ones that can be recycled are 1s and 2s.
8: How high do those numbers go?
9: 7.
8: That's ridiculous.
9: Why do you think they do it? Because they want people to look at this and go, oh, cool, it's recyclable. I'm going to put it here. And it makes me feel so good that I'm helping the earth friendly. Yes. But they discovered that all they have to do is put it there. 2 reasons we recycle in this country.
8: People will feel better.
9: And people will feel better, yes.
8: Recycled.
9: 1 is money.
8: Yeah.
9: It is ingrained in our economy now in this country. And the 2 is it gives people a warm and fuzzy. It makes them feel good, which we understand and we respect.
8: Let me ask something, though, really. I mean, since you're sharing this, Kent's got a big Panera cup. He gets a green tea, right?
9: Yep.
8: Every show.
9: Yep.
8: Which I love. I love the green tea. You never bring me one.
9: That's but not true.
8: On the bottom of that cup, who the heck? I've drank those for decades, and I've never looked at the bottom of the cup.
9: I remember hearing about the chasing arrows back in, probably right around 1980 is when they came out with this. And
8: yeah.
9: I worked at a recycling center, and they say, if it has an arrow on the bottom, that was the, if it has an arrow on the bottom, it's recyclable.
8: Okay.
9: Well, I'm looking at a graph of 7 different kinds of plastic.
8: Okay.
9: And the only kind, according to this graph, are certain water bottles and juice bottles and milk cartons
8: that can
9: and stuff
8: be recycled.
9: Like that. Yes. A cup can't. Those big 5-gallon plastic water bottles, according to this, don't get recycled.
8: Now, you said, you used the word can't a minute ago.
9: Here's the thing.
8: Can't or don't?
9: Can't. Because if they took all 7 of these and tried to recycle them all at one time, it would just be a big gooey mess.
8: So you'd need 7 different types of devices to recycle the
9: exactly.
8: 7 different types
9: and
8: of
9: and all device. Number 1's going 1 okay. and all number 2 going 2 and the rest sure. of them I don't know about because it literally would be a gooey mess. They say they can't recycle these things together or they won't work. So out of that 5% of that 45 million, out of the 95% of that, where does that go?
8: Well, it's got to go in landfills.
9: Got to go in landfills. But a lot of it doesn't go to this country. A lot of it gets shipped off to other countries.
8: Well, that's okay.
9: Where it's put in very I know you are. Our landfills are very highly regulated. Theirs are not. It's either going to wind up in the landfill or in the ocean. Now, here's another statistic that I think is a great stat. If we took every bit of the garbage, not just the plastic, but every bit of the garbage we have in this country, and we dig a 100-yard deep pit, and we filled that pit for the next 1,000 years, how wide do you think that pit would be?
8: Wow. But so every bit of trash or garbage generated
9: in
8: this country
9: yes.
8: for the next 1,000 years, with a 100-yard deep pit,
9: done,
8: how big would the pit be?
9: Done properly like they're doing it today with those regulations.
8: God, I have no clue.
9: 35 square miles.
8: Oh.
9: That's nothing.
8: I'm trying to think what the rough equivalent. So that's total
9: a city.
8: Over 1,000 years?
9: Yes.
8: Wow.
9: Yes. The way they do
8: landfills now. A township is 36 miles.
9: And then what happens to that landfill?
8: So it's less than a township.
9: Right. It becomes a golf course.
8: So put it in your township.
9: It becomes a park. It becomes a ski resort. And listen, none of this stuff is ideal. Okay? None of it is. But we have to be smart about it. Another statistic I read, Chuck, that said if New York City stopped recycling today, they would save over $300 million a year if they got rid of the recycling programs. How much good could that $300 million do instead of throwing it into that?
8: Don't even get me started.
9: And that's New York City.
8: I'm a skeptic.
9: That doesn't include Los Angeles, Detroit, Chicago, and all the other giant cities around the country.
8: Yeah. You and I did a show, I don't know, maybe 10, 15 years ago on the whole recycling thing, because the whole green movement, really, builders started it
9: right
8: 40, 50 years ago, and other people adopted it and tried to make our industry look bad. So everything gets painted with that green brush, right?
9: Right. And here's what we need to do at this point, because, again, it's not, we have to deal with it.
8: So what do you suggest?
9: We limit our use. We really, so many, well, let's talk about when we get back from break, because I think there's so much common sense that could be implicated, but is not. 888-654-GUYS equals 888-654-4897. 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
10: From the street to the back fence, the basement to the roof, it's the Inside Outside Guys. Here are Chuck and Ken.
11: Welcome back, everybody. Glad you're with us. I want to remind you that we'll be here tomorrow morning if you want to call tomorrow. And, of course, during the week at InsideOutsideGuys.com. And you got some cool posts on our website.
12: I do.
11: On our Facebook page.
12: I do. Sorry. We get a lot of play off of those posts. The last one was what you and I think is pretty ingenious, where a homeowner literally installed a urinal on the exterior of his house and drained it to a gutter which goes underground.
11: It looks like a very clean, neat install. I just can't imagine doing it.
12: Well, like I said when we talked to Darren and Tiffany from T-Bule Superior Fence, you still can't use that without having a privacy fence. And at that point, why do you need it?
11: Well, legally, could you use it?
12: No, of course not. No. Legally, men aren't allowed to go pee outside. But I got to tell you, if you live in a home that you have no neighbors, that's one of the best parts of being a man and having a house where you have no neighbors is if you just want to go to the bathroom, you can just go to the bathroom and not worry about it. I know from experience. Before we went to break, we were talking about recycling, and so many things just don't make sense. And here's something that really doesn't make sense to me in the recycling world. Why does my Diet Coke can have a 10-cent return where my Arnold Palmer aluminum can, the exact same can, even bigger, doesn't have a 10-cent return? That's what's got to be fixed 100%. I'm all for recycling, especially aluminum and steel. I think that's so important. However, why is one garbage and the other one isn't garbage? I think we need to get down to a weight thing where we can put stuff in clear bags. And for plastic, you get this much a pound. For aluminum, you get this much a pound. That's it.
11: I mean, if people did it, I mean, today you could do that right now. You could sell aluminum for X dollars a pound.
12: If sure.
11: You found a recycling place, right?
12: You could take all your cans, even the ones that aren't returnable. But
11: right.
12: To me, I like Arnold Palmer's. Every time I take that can, it just makes no sense to me.
11: I don't disagree with you.
12: Why it gets thrown away.
11: You know, it's funny because I'm the kind of guy, this is how boring I am, but I look at a can like that, and it is a beautiful piece of engineering and manufacturing.
12: You're right.
11: Truly.
12: You're right. I agree with you.
11: I mean, just marvel at thinking that people had to mine those materials and create a process whereby you could put something safe to consume inside that can. Keep it portable, and open it and drink it.
12: I always think of the Ford Rouge plant, where literally iron ore goes in one part of the plant, and at the far end of the plant, a car comes out.
11: Yeah, he was vertically integrated very wisely in a time when he could get away with that, but I know what I agree with you. It's
12: so
11: amazing.
12: I do believe we have to be good stewards of our environment, but we don't have to do it the way the government says we have to do it. The Can Shack, if you can find a local church or local charity, they will take your cans. They'll take your aluminum cans because so many people, the percentage of Americans that recycle or that take back their returnables is down to the 70 percentile now, where it was in the 90 percentile for so long.
11: Well, have you become more of a skeptic with regard to that stuff?
12: Well, after the stats I've read, absolutely.
11: Absolutely. I hate to say that, but I have become a skeptic with regard to that. And really, what you said, the facts you quoted, make it seem as though it's actually better for the earth if we just put all that stuff in a structured, engineered landfill.
12: Oh, that is the key. We would save money as a society by doing that and take great care of our environment at the same time. So we just want people to think about it. I think as far as plastics go, we could use so much less plastic as a society. I mean, literally,
11: I agree.
12: I think we could cut it in half. I mean, think every time you buy a detergent bottle, just full. Why can't that detergent bottle be in something like a milk jug?
11: Let me ask you this, though. You're an Amazon user. Have you?
12: Rarely. Rarely. Don't beat me up on
11: that. Come on. You're always talking about how easy it is. I just pick up my phone. All that stuff, the packaging materials, that stuff comes in.
12: I agree.
11: Yeah.
12: I agree. We're paying for convenience.
11: That's one of the reasons I hate it, because I truly do. And I'm not, believe me, you and I are pretty much aligned with this stuff, but I look at that and all these people make this big deal about killing trees and being a steward of the earth. And then, you know, they're getting a UPS truck six times a day, dropping off boxes of stuff, most of which they will throw in the trash. And there's a little something inside that box that they're going to use.
12: Do you know what's something I hate about my wife and me and you? I know you feel the same way.
11: Careful.
12: Is how much food we throw away.
11: Oh, I do. I hate it.
12: I hate it.
11: My dad would turn over in his grave.
12: Yes, I agree with you. I agree with you. And that's, I'm just being honest with you about it. I hate how much food we throw away as a couple, just the two of us.
11: I'll tell you, I sat when my kids were still in grade school. You know, you'd go and have lunch with them in the cafeteria sometimes, right?
12: Yep.
11: Dad. And I remember sitting with, I think, my middle child, Casey, and it just so happened her table was near the trash cans where kids
12: dumped throw everything away.
11: I had to be a bad guest for my daughter that day because I was actually partially angered by the volume of food being dumped in that trash can by kids.
12: What is that teaching them?
11: Exactly.
12: My dad, your dad too, if it's on your plate, You're not leaving this table. He may let me leave a couple of things, literally, but that plate had to be 95. I can remember gagging trying to eat my mashed potatoes because they were cold, but my dad made me eat them.
11: You know, I was so bad at that because I'm a child of Depression-era parents. My daughter told me the story. She was, that was so ingrained in her that...
12: Jess?
11: This was Casey,
12: okay.
11: The middle child, that she literally missed a recess because she told the teacher she couldn't dump off out the food that she wasn't going to eat. She had to stay there and eat it during the... I'm laughing. I shouldn't laugh. But
12: I don't think you should feel bad for that.
11: I did, just because I was thinking my poor stigmatized baby, you know, sitting in there while all the kids are out on the swings.
12: I heard a story one time that my daughter... I heard her and her friends, her friend got mad at her because my daughter would not cross a major street. And I was so proud.
11: How old?
12: Probably 11 or 12 at the time.
11: Oh, my God.
12: And I remember thinking, thank you, sweetheart. Just thank you. I don't know. No. You and I are so blessed with the kids that we've had.
11: We are.
12: Raised so right. So right. So what was this week's Detroit News article about, my friend?
11: You know, I wrote it so long ago, I don't even remember.
12: You're joking or you're kidding? You're probably joking. You're right, aren't you? Or can't you? Let me look this up because you're right. So this week, the Inside Outside Guys, are your DIY home repairs actually, you know, that's really a good one for what we're talking about today, actually legal? That's why earlier you said that to me, isn't it?
11: Yes.
12: It's actually illegal. So you know, are some DIY home repairs illegal, yeah. Chuck?
11: Yes.
12: Okay.
11: And it's interesting because I was researching that article and I saw a pop-up on the computer for a YouTube film on how to change out your switches and stuff safely, not legally. And I said to myself, that's not legal. You're doing a YouTube video showing how people how to do something illegal to do. So... we wrote that article about stuff like that. Some of it's legal, some of it's not. There's a bunch you could do that's perfectly illegal.
12: And let me remind you, Chuck, you do not have to print out the internet. Hey, we had a great time today. Thank you so much for listening. We'll be here tomorrow morning, same time, same place. If you need anything during the week, from the roof to the basement, the street to the back fence, you know where to go. TheInsideOutsideGuys.com.
11: Well done. Well done, Ken. Thank you, listeners. Goodbye.
12: Thanks, Dom.
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25: The sanctions were just the start of it. I'm Daria Albinger, Fox News. The Trump administration is ramping up the economic pressure on Iran. Fox's Jonathan Hunt is in Tel Aviv.
26: If Treasury Secretary Scott Bessent wants to collapse the economy, as he put it, then much more needs to be done. So he will head to a G20 summit in Asheville, North Carolina next week, trying to appeal to those countries to join the U.S. sanctions program. Now, the biggest trading partners still left for Iran are China, Russia, India, Turkey, Iraq, Pakistan, and Qatar. China is the biggest problem for the U.S. there because they've already said they will not take part in the sanctions program.
25: China's refusal to sanction Iran has led to several statements from Iranian officials. In one, the Iranian foreign minister claimed that America uses the media to influence prices for personal gain and to keep America in a losing war. He also says Israeli-aligned actors promote war. Bad weather is slowing the rescue crews in flood-ravaged Nepal. Here's Fox's Jackie Ibanez.
27: A race against time to find survivors, with the death toll rising following the flooding disaster on the Nepal-China border. More than 600 people are confirmed dead. Another 2,500 people remain missing, among them 90 Americans. Rescue crews are still pulling out survivors caked in mud. The U.S. State Department says so far 5 Americans have been brought to safety.
25: The Red Cross estimates about 93,000 people need aid, with clean water being a major concern. A group of soldiers in Niger has rebelled against officers at a key military base and fired at a sensitive location in the capital in what was seen as a major threat to the country's struggling junta. 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
0: everyone. 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
25: Just days after a trial date was set for Khalid Sheikh Mohammed, a federal judge said the alleged 9/11 mastermind's confession could not be used in court.
3: On Friday, a judge ruled Khalid Sheikh Mohammed's confession, reportedly given back in 2007, may not be used against him in an upcoming trial. This decision means further delays for the case that is set for trial in summer of 2028. The New York Post reports the judge who issued the ruling over concerns the confession was given under duress. The trial judge was quoted as saying, "The prosecution has failed to prove by a preponderance of the evidence that Mr. Mohammed's statements to the FBI were voluntarily given. The confession is believed to be a crucial piece of evidence."
25: That's Fox's Mark Meredith with details. The jury in the new trial of Massachusetts mother Lindsay Clancy has the weekend off.
4: On Friday, a judge dismissing the jury of 9 women and 3 men until Monday morning. Jurors began deliberating Thursday and will determine whether Lindsay Clancy is guilty of 3 counts of first-degree murder. The 36-year-old former labor nurse admits to strangling her 3 young children, ages 5, 3, and 8 months in 2023, before throwing herself from a second-floor window in a suicide attempt. But she's pleaded not guilty to the charges. Her attorney argues she shouldn't be held criminally responsible because she was experiencing postpartum psychosis and was over-medicated. The prosecution alleges the killings were planned, that Clancy strategically waited until her ex-husband left their home, and that she was fully aware of her actions. Kristen Goodwin, Fox News.
25: Nashville International Airport could be getting a new name. Dolly Parton International. Governor Bill Lee says it would be a lasting tribute to Parton's indelible legacy and the generations of people that she inspired across Tennessee and around the world. A petition drive is underway, and it's gotten 120,000 signatures so far. I'm Dario Alden. This is Fox News.
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5: An accident blocks your right shoulder westbound the Jeffries at 94. Eastbound 94 at Vernier Road, an accident blocking your right shoulder. 2 left lanes closed for repair eastbound 696, a slow go from Orchard Lake Road to past Franklin Road. And left lane closures eastbound 94 between 275 and Greenfield Road. WJR, traffic and weather first.
6: Plenty of sun today with a high near 83. Then clouds will increase tonight with a low falling to the upper 60s. There may be a shower or two starting off Sunday, otherwise cloudy through the afternoon with a high of 85. From the Weather Channel, I'm meteorologist Jeff Maher on 760 WJR, where Michigan comes to talk.
23: Welcome into Opportunity Detroit. I'm Ann Thomas, and on this edition of the show, Detroit's University District will be offering home tours on September 12th. Miranda Suman, an automotive designer and historic preservationist, will have the details for us. There's another great event coming up that same weekend. It's called Cars at the Station. Gian Cadiz, the founder of this event, will stop by to tell us all about it. And a Detroit home care business is expanding its services. A&E Home Care Director Edward Williams will check in to talk about this important business right here in the city. A great show about what's happening in and around the D right after these messages.
28: 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I've been surfing here since I was a kid. Now, seeing my grandson out on the water, it means everything to me. 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
23: Welcome into Opportunity Detroit. I'm Ann Thomas, and we kick off today's show with Miranda Suman. Miranda is a Detroit-based General Motors automotive designer. She's a historic preservationist and an advocate for this city that she calls home. Miranda is joining us today on Opportunity Detroit to talk about the University District's biennial home tour. Miranda, welcome into the show.
11: Hi, thank you so much for having me.
23: Tell us a little bit about this home tour.
11: Yeah, so the University District is a lovely historic community in the city of Detroit. We're located near University of Detroit Mercy, hence the name of the community. And we have about 1,200 homes that age in the 20s to 30s in terms of when they were built. They're beautiful homes. Every single one is unique and special. And every other year, our community hosts a historic home tour to raise money for our various community projects and efforts that we have going on.
23: And how does the home tour work this year? I know it's September 12th. It's from 10 a.m. to 5 p.m. Give us some more details about what it's going to look like.
11: Yeah, so all of our people who want to come and join us, we have a station where we're going to be starting at All Saints Episcopal Church in our community, a church in our community. And then from there, all of our ticket buyers are going to be given a booklet with a map to each of the homes on the tour. We have six homes on tour this year, and it's a very self-guided process. So you can walk the community, enjoy the weather, enjoy all the homes, and then walk through each of the six homes. We have docents stationed at each house that have some of the history of each home. And then you can observe all the very unique qualities that these 20s and 30s homes have from an architectural standpoint, as well as all of the beautiful interior design work that's happened by the homeowners.
23: Oh, that's fantastic. This is a beautiful historic area in the city of Detroit. Tell us a little bit about the history, who's lived there, and how it has stayed so beautiful for so long.
11: Yeah, the home is, or the community has been residence for a few famous people. In particular, on my block, Gilda Radner actually grew up in one of the houses across the street from me, which is really, really fun.
23: Yeah. But
11: yeah, we have a lot of various politicians that have lived in the neighborhood, members of the community that people will know from previous times. And then historically, if you go way back into the neighborhood's history, a lot of this community was lived in by professors and people that worked for the university, people that were socialites within the community in the 1920s and 30s. My home in particular was owned by a doctor who was a socialite of his own right, and his wife as well. Found some interesting articles in the Free Press archives of the woman of the home, Marion, hosting lingerie parties in the house in the 20s. So there's lots of interesting history if you dig into, newspapers.com with a subscription.
23: And when did you move into the area? Talk a little bit about your decision to come to this area, to the University District.
11: Yeah, it happened a little serendipitously. I actually moved here from Cincinnati about 14 years ago, and I was recruited by General Motors coming out of school, and so Detroit became my new home. And as I was getting to know the city, my now husband and I were looking around trying to find the place where we wanted to kind of settle in. And I happened to meet my professor from the University of Cincinnati for cocktail downtown. He was coming up to town for Mother's Day to come and see his mother. And we were talking to him about some of the neighborhoods that we'd been exploring by moped. And I got to this neighborhood and he just stopped me dead in my tracks. I was like, oh, my God. He's like, how do you know about that neighborhood? You need to buy my mom's house.
5: Aww.
11: And little did I know, I knew he grew up in Detroit, but I didn't know he actually grew up in this house that I now live in and in this community. And, you know, the home had been sitting here for about 7 years vacant and the family just didn't really know what to do with it. And then it fell on hard times when it had some burst pipes kind of take out a lot of the interior of the home. And so it was just very serendipitous, right place, right time, the right conversation happened, and we ended up working with the family to purchase the home.
12: Oh, great story. So you purchased the home, and the home needs a ton of work. So tell us a little bit about, you know, what you did first and you know, where you are now with all of the, I guess, great loving care you've given this beautiful home.
11: Yeah, I mean, we're never done. There's always new things that crop
12: That's
11: up.
12: True.
11: And you know, by the time you touch every surface, the first surface you touched needs touching again.
12: Mm-hmm.
11: But yeah, when we purchased the home, you know, with it being about 50% gutted from that water damage, we really had to start with just the basics. We had to get the lights on. We had to get the heat working. You know, we had to put Humpty Dumpty back together again. And that took us about a year before we could move back into the house and actually live in it. And once we were living in it, that's when we really got to dial in all the details and, you know, picking your paint colors and all the fun things that you see on HGTV that really kind of make the house shine. And then since then, now we're living in it and enjoying it. We've moved on to our yard. We have a beautiful garden that had become very overgrown. And so we've spent a lot of time now in the last few years really focused on the outside.
12: You know, and I love that you've documented the process and actually, you know, been able to share that with people on how you did it. So did you and your husband do a lot of the work yourselves?
11: Yeah, so we did keep our full-time jobs. So during the day,
12: wow,
11: we were working. But at night, as soon as we would get off work, we would basically rush over to the home and start working on it in the evenings. We happened to find this incredible father-son who actually are from the Detroit area as well. They live in Rosedale Park. And they work on historic Detroit homes in the city. So they partnered with us. So they would work during the day, and then we would come and then help them in the evening. So I definitely am not a plumber and I'm not an electrician, so we left a lot of those things to the professionals. But when it came to, you know, taking apart the staircase and rebuilding it, you know, stripping doors of the 7 layers of paint that were on them, hauling out radiators to get them blasted and powder coated, any of that kind of grunt work that, you know, wasn't necessarily something that required a lot of skill, it just required, you know, putting your hands together and getting messy. We did a lot of that work through the process.
12: We're talking to Miranda Suman. She is a Detroit-based General Motors automotive designer. She's also a historic preservationist, and she's an advocate for the city of Detroit, big time. And Miranda, as you worked on the home, did you try to keep, like, you know, the history of the home intact?
11: Yeah, I think my home in particular, if you happen to walk in the door, I think the first thing that you would see is we have this whole wall, this gallery wall that goes up our stairs, all of historic images of the city of Detroit. So I went actually into the Library of Congress archives and pulled out a bunch of interesting historic images that I could find about Detroit, as well as images of the original owners of our home. We found them through the census and then actually were able to contact their grandchildren and got stories and photos of their grandparents who lived in this home. And so we've really tried to bring all of the history that we could find about the home back into the home, and anywhere where we could preserve, you know, the leaded glass, the plaster work,
12: sure,
11: all of those original details, where they were still in existence, right? We did lose about a third of the house through that water damage, but where it was still there, we kept whatever possible.
12: Wow, that is incredible. It sounds like you really love this neighborhood and the city of Detroit. Talk a little bit about that. Why?
11: I've lived in a lot of places.
12: Sure.
11: I've lived in Baltimore and San Francisco. I grew up in Columbus, Ohio. I moved here from Cincinnati. I've lived in Chicago. And Detroit, to me, is this awesome blend of just this Southern charm in terms of the friendliness of people in this community and all of this opportunity that exists in this city when it comes to just all of the amazing artists and musicians and projects that are going on within the city. It just feels so vibrant and alive here. And my husband and I very quickly, when we moved into this neighborhood in particular, we made instant best friends, lifelong friends. We actually got double married with some of our neighbors a few doors down over COVID. And, you know, the community here really just became our family, our chosen family in Michigan. And I just can't imagine leaving at this point. My husband and I talk about if the house burned down tomorrow, we would just buy another one down the street. Like, we just wow. can't imagine leaving.
12: Oh, that's so interesting. You know it's a beautiful area, and I know the homes are absolutely incredible. They're all different. They're unique. But it sounds like this neighborhood, Miranda, has kind of a personality.
11: Yeah. I mean, obviously, the homes themselves have their own little bit of character.
12: Sure, right.
11: But the people have character, too.
12: Yes.
11: I feel like this neighborhood in particular is this really incredible, diverse blend of people. We have, you know, the little old ladies across the street that have lived here, you know, since the 60s. We have the young couples that are moving in with children. The block north of us is littered with children. Mm-hmm. I mean, there are 20 kids playing out in the road every day, basketball and hockey and whatever, you know, objects they get their hands on. And that blend of young and old, and then that blend of just life experience, and everybody is so connected. It just is such a warm place to live. It feels like a Rockwell painting come to life sometimes.
12: Oh, yeah.
11: And it's, you know, kind of odd how picturesque it is.
12: Well, what's so special about it is it sounds like you all take care of each other.
11: Yeah, certainly. I mean, this is definitely the kind of neighborhood where when you're going to go on a long weekend or you're taking a vacation, you know, all the neighbors, you let them know that you're leaving and everybody's keeping an eye on your space and keeping an eye on your property for you. You know, we have a group chat that we manage as a community where we can let each other know when our dogs get out of our yards and we're looking for them, or, you know, whether we've got stuff in our basement that we're trying to get rid of. So it's just very connected.
12: Oh, that's just great. So we'll remind our listeners again, this home tour, 6 homes, September 12th, 10 to 5 p.m., the University District. It's the biennial home tour. And how can they get the tickets, Miranda Suman?
11: Yeah, so you can purchase tickets on the website for Community Association, which is udca.info/hometour. If you go to that site, you'll see the ticket buyer right there with more information about the home tour. And yeah, it's like I said, sort of self-guided. So you can come anytime between that 10 and 5 period, although I wouldn't come closer to 5 if you really want to have enough time to get through all 6 homes. But yeah, it's sort of a make your own day. And at the halfway point on that tour, in terms of halfway down the map, my home, actually, we're going to be hosting a food truck and bathrooms and things so that you have a sort of stopping point to take a break, enjoy the weather, and then continue on the rest of the day on the tour.
12: Oh, it sounds like a great way to spend the day in the city of Detroit. Thank you so much for your time today, Miranda.
11: Thank you.
12: Coming up next, Cars at the Station returns to Michigan Central in September. We'll tell you all about it.
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14: Beating advanced cancer takes more than just a breakthrough drug like Daraxoracib. It takes a coordinated medical team. Trinity Health Michigan recently brought on 2 new specialized hepatobiliary surgeons to meet growing community demand.
16: These are great, very experienced, sophisticated surgeons who specializes in complex surgical procedure, and mainly the pancreas and the gastrointestinal cancers. So having both an excellent surgeon and innovations and new medications obviously will help patients, not exclusively pancreatic cancers, but even other gastrointestinal cancers.
14: That's Dr. Rami Arabo, medical oncologist and hematologist at Trinity Oakland Hospital, who says the experimental drug Daraxoracib is not meant to replace surgery, but it could open new doors to make previously inoperable tumors subtly surgical candidates.
16: The approval is for metastatic pancreatic cancers. So usually, in general, when we talk about metastatic cancer, we talk about surgeries. It will not be the primary option here. because technically the cancer have spread, you cannot just chase it here and there. But if you will ask me, will this medication probably be used at earlier pancreatic cancers? I would suggest yes.
14: If you'd like more information on whether you or someone you know suffering from pancreatic cancer could be a candidate, please call Trinity Oakland at 248-858-2270. I'm Lloyd Jackson for WJR Health Watch.
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23: You are listening to Opportunity Detroit. 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And Gian Cadiz, founder of Cars at the Station and Cadiz Group, is here today to tell us all about it. Gian, welcome into Opportunity Detroit.
20: Well, thanks for having me in. Appreciate being here.
23: So give us some details about this event. This is returning for the third year, so it must be pretty popular.
20: I would say it's absolutely become a calendar tentpole moment for a lot of car enthusiasts, but just as much for the Detroit community. Last year was our second year. We grew substantially. We had 5 weeks in our first year to pull it off, and we had like 3,800 people. Last year, we saw nearly 18,000. It is community first, and then just an event that just happens to have cars, culture, and like community brands and businesses that really, you know, call it represent the fabric of Detroit.
23: Yeah, that's pretty cool. 18,000 attendees last year, 1,000 vehicles. Let's talk about the vehicles. It sounds like they are definitely the stars of the show.
20: Well, the vehicles are always the star of the show, but what I would say is, you know, it's the community that really is. We can't do this without them. You know, part of the values of Michigan Central is, you know, the inclusive nature that, you know, not only is it a mobility hub, but it really brings the culture and community together, right? We all appreciate the architecture and the restoration that was done. I was part of the team back in 2018 at Ford when the train station was purchased. And so it's been very close to me, and I knew I'd one day do an event there, a car event. But what I realized is we probably don't need another car show. What we do need is a community event that happens to have cars, but, you know, isn't

0: names, more than 80 key partners and vendors. Wow.
1: You know what? We're fortunate. And, you know, we thank our partners greatly because without them, this is impossible. And, you know, a lot of events would say that, but for us, it's true. This event is free to attend. And our model, if you will, to cover all of the costs that we have are based on our partners' participation. And that's why we're able to grow. And I think it's why we're being able to be so inclusive to the community around, because we don't charge for this. It's, you know, it's free to attend, free to bring your car. We're not looking for dollars at the door. It's, you know, our partners see the opportunity. They appreciate, you know, having more visibility than, you know, a limited visibility and having people pay, because all of a sudden it starts to skew who you really have at an event. And for us, we want to, you know, grow the hug, and the easiest way is to do it for free.
0: Yeah, that's a really good point. So kind of walk us through what would happen when somebody decides to come to this. Like, what's it going to be like, the experience?
1: Regardless if you have a vehicle to show or you're just coming to check it out, right? We know we're going to get a lot of folks because it's a Tigers home game weekend, both Friday and Saturday, matching our event. And we saw a lot of the Tigers fans last year. Right? We have people who just stroll through the park. We've got cars laid out all across Roosevelt Park, in front of the train station, in front of New Lab, which was the book depository. We have 14th Street and Verner closed. All this is filled with cars and partners, right? We have everyone from Multimatic and their race trailers and all the Ford racing they support. We've got a great display for Ford and Lincoln in front of the station. We've got, you know, test drive vehicles provided by LaFontaine. I think we've got nearly 20 new cars for people to test drive this year. So that's just called the automotive side. How about flavors, right? We've got a food truck rally, more than a dozen food trucks that represent, you know, the Detroit community. We want to have a good mix of flavors. From an artist standpoint, we're part of Detroit Month of Design.
0: Wow.
1: And by way of that, obviously you have CCS and all their transportation design school, and we've got some students that are doing live painting while they're there. And so, you know, that's kind of cool. It's a new element to what we're doing this year. Red Bull is a partner. They are our DJ. They are our entertainment across our 2 days. So we appreciate them coming to the table and providing that. So there's many different pieces, but, you know, the pieces that I like the most are some of the community aspects, like I touched on.
0: Sure.
1: Right? We have the community colleges who are stepping up. We have Michigan State University who's, you know, coming in to help generate awareness of programs they have. And then you've got something on the other side, which is like a puppy adoption. So Detroit's friends of Animal Care and Control. Last I knew, they had about 8 puppies that they were planning to bring to this event, right? Not only can you see your favorite cars, but you might meet your best friend here at Cars at the Station. So again, there's definitely something for everyone. That's easy to say, but I think the amount of interest that grows this event is, it can't just be about cars. You got to have a little bit more depth. And you got to be able to provide the community a little bit more than just cars in a parking lot, right? So that's what we do.
0: Yeah, I think this is a good point. We're talking to Gian Cadiz. He is the founder of Cars at the Station. Gian, what made you decide to come up with an event like this?
1: You know what? That's a great question. I love cars. I've been a car guy my whole life. I've worked at Stellantis and Ford. Doing public relations and communications work, always doing events. And I would say after working with Ford and working on train station projects, which became like a little pet project to my more day job, I just have such passion for this space. And, you know, being able to combine the love for the train station, my love for cars and car culture, and then trying to give back in a way to the community, I think it's just a perfect blend. And I actually built this for a client of mine. We did it together, and they've since given it to me to fully run.
0: Mm.
1: And, you know, here we are.
0: Here we are.
1: 3 years in, we're continuing to grow. We've got more partners, more vehicles registered. You know, the social media buzz that we've got going into –

0: early September here is fantastic. We, you know, just hope for great weather. And, you know, that will be, you know, that in itself is a big piece of success, right?
1: Absolutely.
0: Can't control that one, but we hope for the best.
1: Yeah, absolutely. You know, the growth is very impressive. It really tells you that something like this is needed and wanted in our community. Now, can you talk a little bit more about your love of Michigan Central? You know, why? Why do you feel so strongly about that, Gian?
0: We don't have another building like it in this city. And there, I would say that there's probably only one other building close with the level of restoration that Michigan Central is. You know, we've been so thankful in recent years for all the improvements in the greater downtown Detroit area, right? Buildings
1: sure,
0: restored
1: right.
0: And, you know, buildings fixed up. And they're fixed up in a certain way of, you know, modernized, whatever. The train station's just done in such an amazing way that you appreciate the hard work that went in. I think it's, 3,000 men and women to help get this thing back to its glory. And to think about the craftsmanship that had to go back into this, skills relearned. I mean, there's just so much storytelling, so much appreciation for how it was originally done and how it had to come back to the place that it is today.
1: Yeah.
0: Right. It wasn't easy, and it's definitely not a task most would be worth taking, but, you know, we're all better off by having a symbol like this for our city, you know, the one that was once used for the symbol of, you know, our decay.
1: Yeah, no, I think you're right. I think it's kind of a sign, actually, Gian, that we here in Detroit, if we put our minds to it, we can do anything, right? Because that building was in terrible shape. And today it is just, it's a gem in the city of Detroit.
0: I think that's right on. You know, we always like to use the word grit here in Detroit, but yeah. I would say just the same. It speaks to our ingenuity. It speaks to the heart that we have. Right. I think there's certain cities you visit and Detroiters are unique. I think they're always talking about wanting to improve their city, wanting to improve and do better. We all know it's all recent in our minds of where we just were some years ago. Right.
1: Yes.
0: And we're not, no city's perfect, but I would say it's, you know, from our mindset of trying to continue to advance, I think it's not that far in our rearview mirror. And I think that's what continues to push us forward. And again, train station is a great symbol of that because it's not done yet and it's looking forward, right?
1: Yes, absolutely.
0: It's not just a place to admire all the limestone and all the beautiful landscaping. No, it's meant to be a mobility hub. It's meant to look forward and help push our city, not just the people in it, but also those looking at us. It is our symbol of hope, but at the same time, it's the symbol that, you know, was used for decay for our city. But for us that know it here, it's the symbol of like looking ahead. It's the symbol of the advancement of mobility. And for, you know, you kind of need that, right? It is one of these things where outsiders looking at Detroit need to see this vibrance, need to see our new energy, right? Need to see that we've always kept our head down and we're going to find our way. Because that's what the train station, like, you know, feels to me. And when every time I visit it, it's a reminder of, hey, we can get there. We can always get there because we're Detroiters.
1: Oh, that's absolutely true. Gian Cadiz, thank you so much for your time today. Gian is the founder of Cars at the Station. And Gian, just before I let you go, remind our listeners when this is, and it's free, right?
0: First, it's free. That's right. Yes, it's free. September 11th, 4 p.m. to 9 p.m. And Saturday, September 12th, 10 a.m. to 6 p.m.
1: Oh, it sounds like
0: right
1: a
0: at the train
1: great
0: station.
1: Weekend. Yeah, right there in Michigan Central. Thanks again for the time today, and congratulations on a great event.
0: It's a team effort, and I'm lucky to have such a great team to help pull this off. So thank you.
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1: We continue the conversation now on Opportunity Detroit with Edward Williams. Edward is the director of A&E Home Care. Now, this is a Detroit home care business that is expanding its business into non-emergency medical transportation. Edward, welcome into Opportunity Detroit, and thank you for joining us today.
13: Oh, thank you for having us.
1: So why don't you first of all explain to our listeners what exactly is A&E Home Care?
13: Well, A&E Home Care is a home care agency that provides support for individuals that can't quite take care of those daily tasks as they once used to due to injury or just aging out. And we're an agency that's here locally in Detroit. And we've recently decided to venture off into the non-emergency medical transportation aspect as well.
1: Now, what exactly is that and how will that work?
13: So non-emergency medical transportation is a space to where individuals can receive transportation for non-medical needs. So if they're going to any personal appointments, there can be medical needs, but medical needs are classified as emergencies like ambulance to the emergency room, things like that. So these are just scheduled visits like doctor's appointments, personal appointments, lifestyle appointments, going to the grocery store, going to a friend's house, going to a family event, things of that nature.
1: I have a feeling that this is going to be very popular here in the city of Detroit because there is a need for more transportation.
13: There's a huge need for transportation in general, especially in the elderly population. The baby boomers, they're coming of age, of course, and just everyone within the space of where they can't possibly do it themselves, rather it was due to an accident or injury or things like that. So, yes, there's a growing need.
1: Oh, that's fantastic. And also with regard to A&E Home Care, you know, you guys have got to be pretty busy, too, because of our population that is, in fact, honestly aging.
13: Oh, yes, we're extremely busy. I mean, it really seems like there's not enough support for the demand. But as you stated, yeah, the segment of the market that's aging, I mean, and that's going to happen regardless, right? Everyone's going to age, is going to age. So we've took a personal approach to personalized, individualized care to care for some of those seniors and individuals that can't continue to do some of the things that they've done on their own, but provide that care in home so that way they would not have to leave their comfortability.
1: Yeah, that's an interesting point too, Edward, because it's important if you can keep the senior citizen in their home and have somebody come in and give them a little bit of an assist. It's just better for them.
13: No, I 100% agree. I mean, we all feel most comfortable in our homes. So if you can receive the support that you need in your home, I think that aids and assists to the rehabilitation or just the care needed.
1: How are things these days with regard to the employment climate? Are you able to find enough people to help you with the demand?
13: That's actually one of the biggest challenges. I mean, the human capital management piece. Obviously, when you look at data, there's a high need for employment, but it's hard finding just generalized individuals that's looking to come aboard and support an organization, but then also qualified individuals, because being in this space, you want someone that's qualified and really want to be in a space to where they support and take care of another individual.
1: Yeah. Give us a little pitch for somebody who might be out there and you would like them to consider doing this kind of work. What are some of the benefits to doing this work? It's got to be pretty rewarding to know that you're helping someone, right? And keeping them in their home.
13: Yeah, it's very rewarding. I mean, it gives a peace of mind. It allows us to give compassionate and tailored care with a sense of kindness and empathy for individuals that are in need of supportive care, where you don't want to leave your home, but you want support. Come with an organization such as A&E Home Care, where we treat everyone like family. And for those individuals who are interested in working in this space, if you have a heart or have just that need to support, or even looking to have a role to where you can make some pretty good money by doing a great thing as well, I say come to the home healthcare space, taking care of seniors. A&E will love to have you.
1: We're talking to Edward Williams. He's the director of A&E Home Care. Edward, how did you get into this business? Tell us a little bit about your career.
13: I actually fell into the business. My dad became ill due to an injury, and he needed home care. Uh-huh. So that sort of opened my eyes about the space. And then sort of just looking, once I took a deep dive and realized, like, everyone's going to need support at some time in some way. Every support looks different based on the need, but everyone's going to need support. And do you have those benefits or that strategic plan in place for you when you arrive to that point?
1: So are there a lot of home care businesses like this operating in the city of Detroit, Edward?
13: Honestly, there are. There are a lot of home care agencies operating in the city of Detroit, but they all are different in their own way. But one thing that allows us to stand out is we're licensed and insured. We are professionals, and we take the personal approach to treat everyone like family.
1: What kind of advice do you have for people who may be looking for help like this? What should they be asking when they find the right place, or they're looking for the right place for their loved ones?
13: Sure. I will say the people that are looking, seeking support in this space, there are important, prominent questions to ask, sort of how long has the business been in existence? What does a care assessment and care plan look like? How many employees do you have available to support? Is it an issue if there is an alignment between that care provider and the client? Would there able to be some type of alternate or switch out or things like that? Because there's not always a match. And we in the agency space do our best job to match one-on-one, but at times if there isn't, it happens. So making sure the organization can support.
1: Yeah, that's a good point too. And I would imagine that this non-emergency medical transportation will also be very helpful to having people consider using A&E Home Care.
13: Oh, it is, because home care is just one facet, one channel, but the transportation is a whole nother. I mean, it allows the individual, even if it's not an appointment, it allows the client to be able to step outside of the house, because we are wheelchair accessible as well. So step outside of the house, go to a park, go to just see some new scenery, have a breath of fresh air, take some of those active day-to-day things that you would normally do when you were able to do them on your own, and still enjoy life.
1: Yeah, that's a good point. What do you find most rewarding about this work?
13: I find most rewarding that my clients were able to have a sense of normality.
1: Yeah, that's true. That's a good point. They get to stay in their home, and they get to feel like they're still living a good life, as opposed to having to go to a facility where they don't know anybody. So there's a certain comfort level here, right?
13: Yeah, there's the comfort level. There's the aspect of feeling like you're being seen, you're not forgotten. A lot of times our clients, they're older and they seem like they're forgotten because their family is gone or is just taking care of their day-to-day lives at that point, and now their family has family, such children and other things like that. And sometimes you can feel a little forgotten because people may not have the time to be as responsive or check on you as they would like to. It's not even that they don't want to, right? Just sometimes the responsibility issue. So having someone to receive home care support or having someone to receive support from A&E allows them, again, to have that human aspect, to feel seen, to feel like they're still important.
1: Yeah, I think that's a really good point. Edward Williams, Director of A&E Home Care, thank you for telling the A&E Home Care story today on Opportunity Detroit.
13: Thank you.
1: And thank you for listening to Opportunity Detroit. I'm Ann Thomas, and I hope you enjoy the rest of your day.
14: America 250, Michigan made.
15: On busy American streets in the early 20th century, cars, horses, and pedestrians all tried to share the same space with very little order. As the automobile age took off, one inventor looked at the growing chaos and saw an opportunity to bring safety and structure to the intersections that were quickly becoming dangerous. His idea was simple but revolutionary. A signal system that could stop traffic, then let it move again in an organized way, reducing crashes and confusion. That concept, three lights controlling when thousands of people move and when they must wait, would go on to shape nearly every city in America. And no place needed this kind of innovation more than the emerging motor capital of the world, Detroit, Michigan. Its streets filled with vehicles rolling out of new factories, and as mass-produced cars changed how Americans lived and worked, they also demanded new rules for the road. The traffic signal helped make that transformation safer and more manageable. The inventor whose work paved the way was none other than Detroit's own Garrett Morgan.
14: America 250, Michigan made. From 760 WJR.
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26: Under pressure. I'm Roxanne Evans, Fox News. The Trump administration ramping up economic pressure on Iran. Fox's Jonathan Hunt in Tel Aviv with more.
27: If Treasury Secretary Scott Bessent wants to collapse the economy, as he put it, then much more needs to be done. So he will head to a G20 summit in Asheville, North Carolina next week, trying to appeal to those countries to join the U.S. sanctions program. Now, the biggest trading partners still left for Iran are China, Russia, India, Turkey, Iraq, Pakistan, and Qatar. China is the biggest problem for the U.S. there because they've already said they will not take part in the sanctions program.
26: China's refusal to sanction Iran has led to several statements, and one, the Iranian foreign minister claimed that America uses the media to influence prices for personal gain, to keep America in a losing war, and Israel-aligned actors also promote war. President Donald Trump in Texas Friday, he had a call with the ISS crew and it awarded medals to the Artemis II crew. Fox's Mark Meredith.
28: To be with you is a great honor, and I just want to thank Jessica, Anil, Jack, great Americans, great patriots, brave people. I wouldn't do it, I will tell you right now. I hate to admit it, I would not want to do it. But some people love it more than anything, and you have amazing courage.
29: President Trump, he has no personal interest in going to space. He'd love to see the opportunity for more people.
0: While in Houston, the president also had a chance to present the Congressional Space Medal of Honor to the Artemis II crew, which recently took a journey around the moon, traveling over parts no human has ever seen before.
26: Well, the president also signed an executive order to create a space academy to feed into NASA and the Space Force. 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
2: Watch for an accident blocking your right shoulder northbound Southfield Freeway at Plymouth Road. Northbound 75 at 696, your right lane closed. Southbound 75 at Grand River Avenue, your left lane closed for repair. WJR, traffic and weather first.
3: We'll see upper 80s by Monday and then low 90s by Tuesday. Today, low 80s, mostly sunny. Tonight, mostly cloudy. Overnight, low 68. Straight to scatter showers Sunday early, mostly cloudy and 85. From the Weather Channel, I'm Jeff Eno on 760 WJR, where Michigan comes to talk.
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6: I'm Kevin Deese, coming up on All Talk. 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
9: Hi, and welcome to the Retirement Education Hour. Glad you're with us today here on the program. We have a great show lined up for you today. Of course, I'm alongside Kirk Cassidy and Michael Mazarin. They're financial instructors with the Retirement Education Foundation. We'll be telling you about the foundation's courses on retirement planning and how you can attend. Be listening throughout the show for those details. Now, retirement, it could last 25 to 30 years, but a lot of retirement plans, and maybe yours, are built on assumptions that never change, right? But think about it. Markets fluctuate. We've got tax laws that evolve depending on who's in Washington, D.C. We've got a lot of healthcare costs that continue to rise. And then think about your own life. Those events reshape your financial priorities. So today, we're going to explore why a comprehensive retirement plan should be anticipating those changes and how you can evaluate whether your plan is designed to guide you through retirement or stall you. This is an important topic. Kirk, Michael, where do we start?
10: Well, I think you nailed it. I think so many people go into retirement with more of a static plan, the 4% rule, conventional wisdom, the default rules that are built in so many of the softwares that are being utilized by our industry today. But I think there's a couple of really important points that this show hopefully will highlight. It starts with so many changes constantly, whether it's your own personal life events, whether it's your own personal cognitive changes, whether it is, like you said, who's in government. We've had major tax law changes now in the last two major tax law changes in the last 10 years. Massive tax law changes. In fact, I would argue to any of our listeners today, if you haven't seen your advisor or haven't modified, or if you're a do-it-yourselfer, if you haven't modified your plans last year with the OBBB, you're missing it. Like so many law changes, you should be able to Roth convert more. You should be taking income from different places. Your timing of Social, this will impact your timing of Social Security. This will impact your decision on lump sum versus pensions. Math needs to drive everything. And as things are changing, that means the math needs to be reran. And I am convinced, I know after teaching tens of thousands of people with hundreds of thousands of people consuming our content and also having our own private practice, a high net worth family office that just takes care of people 50 years and older. I know how people approach retirement. They approach it pass fail, Michael. They simple is the best, and they are not making changes as things are changing. I don't know how. We're going to have six to eight major market events through the next 30-year retirement. How aren't we pivoting and making adjustments to our plans as we're going through retirement?
1: So I don't know either, but one of the unfortunate things is that this is a really nuanced conversation about change. And I think when people hear anyone talking about change in retirement, their brain jumps immediately to the portfolio and investments. We should be changing our investments over. People say, yes, I agree with you, Kirk and Michael. I will be changing my portfolio over time as I have a different opinion on U.S. stocks versus international, or growth versus value, or as tech stocks rising. That's not what we're talking about.
10: Sorry, that's wrong.
1: That is not what we're talking about. Change, it's talking about things that are not being reflected on a day-to-day basis in the portfolio. It is, like you said, tax laws, massive tax laws that changed recently. And if you're not changing your income structure, your income sources, your wealth conversions, you're making mistakes. There will be market events, but you should not be trying to adjust your portfolio in anticipation of those things. No one can anticipate the stock market. There will be cognitive decline. So these are the changes that we're talking about, that a plan has to be flexible, but it's not what people think it is of changing their portfolio or tinkering with their stock bond allocation.
10: I think that's one of the greatest takeaways people take from the charities classes, is that they think people can stock pick market time. That's what's going to drive success in retirement. It has nothing to do with it. We're not talking about changing your investments. That's crazy. What you should be changing is where you're taking your income from during different market conditions. What you should be doing is changing where you're pulling money from and when you're taking Social Security based on tax law changes. These are the things that what should be static, really? Your investments. Honestly, they're the most static of them all, is the investments. That is not the difficult part. It's everything you're doing around it. And we're talking about, by the way, as you're approaching retirement and in retirement. So please attend one of the charities. 8-hour courses taught in 2 evenings or 1 full Saturday. We stream them live while we're teaching in the university. So wherever you're in the country, you can participate. 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
1: Another hard thing about planning for change is that you can't always predict what's going to change, but you can think through the different categories. For example, what happens if my plan down the road, my portfolio down the road is ahead of schedule? Should I be Roth converting more, Roth converting less, Roth converting my IRAs, my spouse's IRAs? What happens if one of us gets sick? What happens not if, but when? What happens when one of us passes away? So from a change perspective, we can't always predict what the change is going to be or when it's going to occur. But a plan must be flexible enough so that when those things do pop up, you can pivot properly to protect your retirement.
10: So here's an example. 2022 occurred. We had a major market event. I know what most people did. 50% of retirees went panicked. I know that everyone's portfolio was down somewhere between 20 and 30%. There was no place to hide stocks or bonds. What I know should have been happening is we call it a pivot. They should have been pivoting to a non-correlated account to take your income from, because you should never take income from a portfolio when it's down, no matter what, ever. And what I'm not suggesting, what we will never suggest, the charity will teach you, you never have to change your spending patterns based upon a short-term market event. That shouldn't change. What you spend, how you spend it, where you want to spend your money on, that should never change based upon elections, short-term market events, how you feel, how someone tells you you should feel. But what is happening within your plan should be changing, not your investments, but where you're taking your income from.
1: That's such an important point. And I think, unfortunately, a lot of people have this mindset of, you know, if the market drops, if something happens, okay, I'll just spend less. And they think I'll change my income. No. And that is honestly so sad. You've spent 20, 30, 40 plus years saving for retirement, and you finally get there, and then there's a market drop, and you're going to cancel the vacation, not buy the car, not do the home improvement project, because the market's down. You did not save 20, 30, 40 years to still be serving the money. Or at least we would argue you didn't intend to. You might if you don't plan properly, but that was not your intention. That's not financial freedom.
10: How long are you going to wait? How long does it take for the market? A decade? We had a lost decade. Do you guys remember? All of you listening, remember 99 to 2009, lost decade. Did you not do anything because the market was down? That's insane to live your retirement with fear. You don't need to. But it requires a flexible plan that is driven by math, not emotions. This is what we'll teach you in 8 hours, what is like master's level content at major universities in your area. They're 8 hours in length. All the charity asks from you is a $29 donation to charity. 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
5: 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Now, keep in mind, these courses, as I said, they are taught at major colleges and universities near you. These are like master's level courses. So it's a choice for you, either a full day, 8-hour course, or you can split it up over 2 days. And if you'd rather stream them live from your home, you are welcome to do that as well. They're taught at the University of Michigan, Eastern Michigan University, Michigan State University, Novi and Troy campuses, Oakland University, the University of Missouri, and Columbia College. So again, go to that website and get registered, retirementplanningedu.org. As we talk about the evolution of our retirement plan, what's actually driving this? Is it perhaps our spending habits? Is it how we're positioned in the market? Is it what's happening in Washington, D.C.? What should we be focused on?
10: So, I mean, I think there's a couple of things, and I want to be clear because I'm going to make a statement. And when I make this statement, people are going to, many of you will, most every one of you will agree. The problem is many of you will think you have what I'm telling you you need. Okay. So the answer in retirement will always be, your plan should drive every decision. What do we mean by that? Meaning the math of your plan, risk mitigating 6 to 8 major market events over your lifetime, paying the least amount of taxes you have to over a 30-year retirement, optimizing for whatever your goal is, whether that's more income, max income, more legacy, living legacy. The math, there's a math answer to this. And the math answer isn't isolated in each individual decision you have to make, whether it's Social Security, pension, your IRAs, your non-IRAs. They are all interconnected within a very comprehensive plan that if you have a real plan, you had a CFP, CPA, attorney, wealth manager spending over 50 hours iterating hundreds of scenarios. And in the class, this is why the class is 8 hours. In fact, this is why I made a mistake in the first segment. I said something that I shouldn't have said, and I need a little mea culpa here. We're trying to rush and teach you in 8-minute segments what we teach in 8-hour classes, which is not simple, it's comprehensive, and it's what's going to produce the best outcomes in retirement. When I made a comment, Michael, and you caught it. I said, investments should be static. And it's not that simple. I'm not saying investments should be static. What I was trying to say is you can't allow what's going on in your life to drive your investments. The math should drive your investments. When you are spending dollars, from when you're spending those dollars should drive your investments, not your predictions on what you think the market is or isn't going to do, because no one can predict it. Investing is simple, but building the plan, mapping out when you intend to spend dollars from different accounts and different registrations are where the nuance is. And this is what will occasionally change when we have tax law changes, life event changes, health event changes. These things change, but your investments will only change based upon when you intend to spend dollars. That's the only thing that should change your investment. And I know that's not a great answer. Very complicated. 8 hours class.
1: Well, to your point, and to be fair, it's really nuanced. And that's why in the first segment, when you said investments should be static, I kind of winced a little bit.
10: I saw.
1: Because I don't want someone's takeaway when they hear that saying, got it, the investment should never change ever, period, end of discussion. That's not the right takeaway. The right takeaway is the investments should not be changing willy-nilly because you read an article or your coworker bought or sold something or the market's up or down. That's not what should be changing the investments. But the investments do need to change over time based on the math, based on when are you spending this money. For example, if a plan gets built and you're withdrawing $100,000, $200,000 a year, and you determine, okay, this bucket of money over here, I'm not spending for 10 years, so therefore it can be invested more aggressively. Well, great. But then 5 years later, you're now 5 years closer to spending that bucket Correct. Of money that used to be 10 years away. Now it's 5 years away. So those investments need to change now that you're getting closer. So it does need to change over time, but it's, again, driven by the math, not by who's in the White House, what's the stock market doing, is your portfolio up or down today?
10: Michael, that was so much better the way you said that. You nailed it. It's so I invite everyone listening here to go to the Cherry's website and go watch a webinar. It's like 30, 40 minutes long. The webinar is me. I think it's me. It's still me walking through what a comprehensive retirement plan would look like. We call it the sample plan, I think. It's a plan we actually teach how to construct, why we are constructing the plans that way, in the 8-hour class. And you're going to learn how nuanced and comprehensive it really is. It's a lot. It's okay. I don't want people to be intimidated by a lot. I think our industry understands human behavior. And what the research tells us is anxiety promotes a feeling of fight or flight. At this point in your lives, many of you will choose to escape flight. And so they keep selling you this concept of simple. Oh, it needs to be simple. It's the 4% rule. And you just do a 60-40 portfolio. And maybe you do a little Roth converting. Just fill up the bracket. No, we have this software that's going to figure it out. This is BS. So this is why it is so important. Before you do anything, do yourself a favor. We are a national charity teaching at most major universities in your areas. And we've been doing it for over a decade and a half. We are literally a charity trying to help you to know how to find the right teams to help you so you can have a better retirement. We've raised millions of dollars as a charity because we've impacted enough people's lives by helping them show where to go find the right teams and what a real plan looks like. 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Or if you've already done it, just do yourself a favor. 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
13: And we're back. Glad you're with us. This is the Retirement Education Hour, and I'm here in the studio with financial instructors Kurt Cassidy and Michael Mazarin. We're talking today about how your retirement plan should evolve. That's right. This is not a set it and forget it type of proposition. This is a living, breathing document, entity, something that needs to ebb and flow with what is impacting it. And boy, a lot of things can impact your retirement plan. We don't want you stalled in retirement. 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We want it to evolve with you. We're talking about that with Kirk and Michael today. 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Okay, back to our discussion today. Of course, market events, right? What happens on Wall Street? This has to have an impact on our retirement plan. And how can we maybe is there a way to get ahead of that? I mean, no one has a crystal ball, right? But the market certainly is going to have an effect. I think back to 2022, stocks and bonds were down. What would someone do in that situation?
10: Well, I think you nailed it. We're always going to have major market events. In fact, throughout your retirement, you're going to have six to eight major market events. Let me tell you, I'm going to tell you how most people react, because they don't have a flexible plan. They have not risk mitigated and set themselves up for success. And they really don't have a true comprehensive retirement plan. I'll prove it to you. Ready? Here's the data. 65% of retirees panicked in 2008 during the financial crisis. 65% of people, retired people panicked. I know you didn't, because you had someone else sending you a paycheck every 2 weeks. You could act less emotionally. Okay, ready? First quarter of 2016, major market event, temporary. Fourth quarter of 2018, major market event, temporary. Okay, COVID. We know during COVID, March, after 21 of the worst days in market history, when the market was down 34%, that 35% of people panicked in March, right after the crash, and missed the next 50 best days in market histories. We know that during 2022, almost 50% of people panicked that were retired, panicked. The answer isn't panic, go to cash. The answer isn't, I'm going to reduce my spending. By the way, some of you won't be able to reduce your spending because you'll be forced to take RMDs. The answer is not that you should ever change your spending patterns ever because of short-term or even potentially long-term market events. It also doesn't mean you should be changing your investments ever during these major market events. What it means is you should have a plan that anticipates that we are going to have 6 to 8 major market events throughout my retirement. So therefore, I have to have what we call pivot accounts. I have to have an account that is not correlated to the stock market that I can go to take income from temporarily. So to not ever panic, not ever sell when the portfolio's down, that's what's going to drive real return. It is, you have to be able to then manage your emotions. It's about having a comprehensive plan that anticipates these major market events, because they're going to happen.
1: They are. And one thing, so Kirk, you mentioned when the stock market falls, but if we zoom out, and Megan, you mentioned at the top of the segment, 2022, the stock market fell almost 30%. And It's wild to me that people forget this. The bond market in 2022 fell 20%.
10: Yes.
1: It was the worst year in our country's history in the bond market.
10: Yes.
1: And I think the reason people forget is because bonds aren't as sexy as stocks. They don't get the headlines that the stock market gets. But 2022 was brutal for people. 70-30, 60-40, 50-50, did not matter. Your portfolio got crushed in 2022. And that's why, Kirk, to your point, it's that important to have a pivot account that is not only not tied to the stock market, but also not tied to bond market fluctuation. And that's where this gets really in the weeds and really nuanced, because now we're talking about individual bond ladders, treasury ladders, corporate ladders. It could be CDs, could be cash. There are
10: really short

0: so hard about the radio segments is we have 8 hours to try to thread this needle. I'm sorry, 8 minutes in these segments to try to thread these needles. And it's very challenging to do. We can expand a lot more in the class.
1: You know, it's interesting, Michael. People hear what they want to hear. So we say, oh, cash. I love that. I want to look, guess what makes this decision? You know what makes this decision? When to have pivot accounts, where those pivot accounts, the money should be, how much should be in pivot accounts. You know what makes those decisions, Michael? Not you, not me, not your advisor, not you. It's not a feeling. It's not an opinion. It's math, your plan, risk mitigated, optimized plan, hundreds of iterations to determine what is the most optimal answer to every question. Where do I take my income from? When do I take it? If the market's up, where do I take my income from? When the market's down, where? How much do I fund in each of these different accounts, these different zones? These are the decisions that your plan should drive, not you or your feelings or not your advisor's feelings or emotions. That's the challenge. You guys first need to learn what a plan looks like and why each piece of that plan is so critical. That's why it's an 8-hour class. That's why it's taught over 2 evenings or one full Saturday. That's why we teach them in universities, because it's like master's level content. I know we have listeners all over the country watching or listening to us. 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
2: 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We've been talking today about the evolution of your retirement plan. Yes, your plan should evolve. If you're working with someone who hasn't told you that, that could be a red flag because, well, think about it. Life changes. The markets change. Who's elected and serving in Washington, D.C.? That changes and that can affect our tax laws. There is so much to this and it really can have an effect on the quality of your retirement. So getting out in front of this is important. Speaking of that, we have to prepare for life events, right? And we know some of these life events are going to come our way. Michael and Kirk, let's talk about it, but some we don't, right? We don't know the future. How do we position ourselves to be flexible enough to be ready for whatever life throws our way?
1: So a true comprehensive plan that was built effectively, and very few of you

0: you have it. I'm not being critical. We meet tens of thousands of you. We know what you have. E-Money, Money Guy Pro, Right Capital, Retirement Analyzer, Risk Alliance, all this stuff is nonsense. So that's not real planning. You just need to know that is not real comprehensive retirement planning. So there are things we definitely know that are going to happen. For example, we know death. One of you are going to die. Now, we don't know who's going to die first, but we can put some probabilities of statistics on this. We can, based upon your age gaps, we know life expectancies, then we can do some field underwriting. So a good advisor, a good team will be asking very intrusive questions around your health, very specific around your health and your family's history. And once we're able to identify who's likely to pass first, there's something major happens when someone dies first. There's a massive tax implication for the surviving spouse. There's a big Medicare cost implication upon the first spouse's dying. So those are things you can plan for in advance to put yourself in the most likely optimal outcomes. Here's another thing that we can plan for. Cognitive decline. We know that there will be cognitive decline. Some more significant than others. We know that 15% of you will have measurable cognitive decline in your 60s. We know that almost 40% of you will have measurable cognitive decline in your 70s and in your 80s. 70% of you will have measurable cognitive decline. So there are things that we know that are going to happen. Sometimes we don't know to what extreme. That's where the flexibility, a long-term care event, an unplanned illness, a child issue that needs help. There are unplanned things that your plan needs to have the flexibility to be built in it so that you can pivot and make the moves to be able to take care of the unplanned. The things that bother me more is that there are so many things we know that are going to happen that we can plan for, but you aren't planning for them. You're just not.
1: What's frustrating is that there are these, as Kirk likes to call, known knowns, unknown unknowns, yada, yada.
0: Donald Rumsfeld quote, everyone. Go ahead.
1: I can't believe he hasn't mentioned it yet this show. And the industry leans on these things to scare people. The industry leans on, long-term care is unpredictable. Inflation's unpredictable. A spouse passing away is unpredictable. Your child may need help. So for all this unpredictability, all this fear, their solution is work longer and spend less. The 4% rule.
0: Yep.
1: And that's why when you retire with $2 million, the software system says that you're probably going to leave $2 to $4 million when you're gone.
0: More.
1: And they say, isn't that great? And they couch it in this language of you need all this cushion because of all this unpredictability. You need all this cushion because of inflation or because of long-term care unknowns. The reality is you don't need all that liquid cushion. There are better tools that you can retire sooner, spend more money and still be protected properly.
0: Look, you can spend in your 60s, you people in your 60s, you can take withdrawal spending rates of 6, 7, 8, 9%, even 10% in your 70s. You can. It just requires very comprehensive plans, which again, 50 hours, professionals running hundreds of iterations. This is what we teach in the class. Or you can settle for the 3 or 4% that they're going to give you. Notice, by the way, how they ask the question, what do you need in retirement? That's the question. The question should be, your advisor should be asking, what do you want in retirement? And then the advisor should find a way to be able to give it to you. And if they can't, this is how much we can get for you with all this risk mitigation, but it requires so much work, more work than an intern using a software. The next 10 callers, 20 callers gets this free roadmap to retirement. This is nonsense when they employ 6 people. You can't do it. I mean, there are certain red flags that you can very easily identify. There's so many red flags that our class will help you identify to know whether your team is equipped and actually implementing these plans to plan for these things that we do know that are going to happen and the unexpected things to give you the flexibility. It's really frustrating, Michael. It's frustrating.
1: Well, that's the one thing you mentioned. How much do you need versus how much do you want? That's a really quick, easy example of that does not sound like a big difference when someone's asking you, how much do you need versus how much do you want? It doesn't sound like a big difference at first. but they're going to use the word need because they've been trained to ask how much do you need, because they're trying to shape your behavior into asking you to spend less in retirement. Not what do you want? What do you need?
0: I got halfway through the class this last weekend and asked, how many of you think you want to protect your principal? Still, they raised their hand because they've been trained. 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
2: 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I want to get back to our show as we're talking about this idea of an evolving retirement plan. We have to talk about taxes, right? Because this is such a nuanced topic where things can change in a presidency. Things can change after Congress has a radical shift. And this is, talk about an impact to your retirement. How do we prepare for this from a planning perspective?
0: So taxes is a really great example of an easy, low-hanging fruit way of identifying whether you have a legitimate team or not, and whether or not you are legitimately qualified or really doing planning yourself. Because tax laws change, and they have changed twice in the last 10 years. Every one of you that has an advisor right now should have gone back to your advisor last year, and they should have modified your retirement plan, not a little, significantly. Salt deductions, senior deductions. There are so many changes to the tax laws that gave you the ability to do really great advanced planning adjustments for the rest of your life. And here's one of the challenges, right? So people are promoting, the next 20 callers will do a Roth analysis, a tax analysis. We have special software. Anyone that's using software to do this planning, I'm telling you, isn't doing real planning. And they may give you an analysis to set things up, but they're not going to do anything to promote it, fit, and adjust as things change going forward. That's not planning. A software spitting out a temporary solution in a moment of time is not tax planning. I mean, I hope you understand. Last year was an opportunity to adjust your entire plan and could have saved you hundreds of thousands of dollars, many of you, over your retirement by making adjustments to your plan. And so if you have a team that didn't do it, you missed the opportunity. You don't have a real plan. You don't have a real team. If you were doing this yourselves, you don't know what you're doing. I'm sorry. Taxes is such a major driver to your retirement. When you come to the classes, you're going to realize how we can extend the life of your money 10 to 15 years using the same investments in our examples, just by tax planning.
1: Well, here's a great example with the OBBBB.
0: Yes.
1: Is the senior deduction with the phase outs. So people were given this bonus in your deduction, but there's a phase out to it. And so a lot of people said, well, okay, well, I don't want to forfeit that deduction, so I don't want to do my Roth conversions anymore. So they would reduce their Roth converting to get that temporary senior deduction. Okay, well, great. That may or may not have been the right choice, because now you just made a choice with blinders on looking at this one tax bill in this one year. But if you forewent that Roth conversion to get that temporary tax deduction, now you have larger IRAs, you have larger RMDs, you get bumped in tax brackets when one person passes away. It's even worse for a surviving spouse, all because you saved $1,000 in taxes back in 2025. So I'm not saying that people should or shouldn't adjust their Roth conversions based on that one factor, but it plays a role into everything else. And that's the piece that people don't understand, is that when tax laws change, you can't just look at that one tax code that changed.
0: Yes.
1: How does it impact everything else in the plan?
0: Does everyone understand, like, when you take Social Security, will impact your RMDs, it'll impact taxation on dividends, it impacts taxation on capital gains, how much you Roth, they're all interconnected. And when people are making decisions based upon something that just changed in a law, in isolation, as Michael's saying, just looking at the senior deduction, do I or don't I because of phase outs, or I am taking higher itemized deductions because now I have SALT, right? Do I Roth convert more? Oh, I might bump my IRMA brackets. These are temporary things. You're looking at things in a vacuum and in isolation. You have to look at your lifetime tax bill. Then you have to put a discount on it for net present value. Make sure you're using the right discount rates. Like, you guys, I'm not trying to offend you, but you don't know the math. You don't. I'm going to tell you, you don't know the math. Frankly, most of your advisors don't know the math. And that's the purpose of the class, is to help you understand the math, what drives real comprehensive planning, what does it look like, and the why, so that you can then go search for the right teams to get you the best outcomes, Michael.
1: Taxes tends to be, for a lot of people in the class, the biggest takeaway of better understanding how the tax planning impacts their overall retirement planning. And I think the reason for that is because when people are building their wealth, when they're 20s, 30s, 40s, 50s, and they're making money, saving money, growing their wealth, taxes, it's a necessary evil. You make more money, you pay more taxes. There are some things you can pull, like HSAs, 401ks, but for the most part, make more money, pay more taxes. It is what it is. And people sort of forget how impactful taxes are. In the class, like you said, we show examples where not changing any investments, changing literally no investments, someone's money will last 10, 12, 13 years longer just by better tax planning. And that's when people realize, whoa, wait a minute. The tax plan is a huge piece to this, and I can't just look at one puzzle piece when making these decisions.
0: Yeah, no, seriously, like, taxes in retirement are a variable that has massively impacts outcomes, massively. And the challenge is, like, you know, the whole financial service industry is now realize that, you know, Social Security and tax Roth tax planning it's what our industry calls boomer candy. 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
2: Happy to be back with financial instructors Kirk Cassidy and Michael Mazarin. This is the Retirement Education Hour, and we're so glad you've tuned in as we talk about how to make sure your retirement plan can evolve no matter what's happening, either in the markets in Washington, D.C. with taxes, maybe in your own life. These retirement plans have to be living, breathing entities. 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We're going through it today with Kirk and Michael. You know, this is something that comes up at the courses we've been telling you about that the Retirement Education Foundation puts on. These are like master's level courses, and they're appropriately held at major colleges and universities near you, including the University of Michigan, Eastern Michigan University, Michigan State University, Novi and Troy campuses, Oakland University, the University of Missouri, and Columbia College. 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All right, as we talk about this, I do want to find out how you approach the idea of planning, Kirk and Michael, in the spirit of having a plan that evolves.
0: Yeah, I think retirement is dynamic, right? And a retirement plan needs the ability to adapt. But there are a lot of things that through anyone in our industry who specializes in retirement, their experiences should help them to risk mitigate so many of the things that we know are going to happen. There are so many things that we can plan for. And so we always like to take this last segment and take this opportunity to walk through what a plan looks like. And so you can better understand how adaptive it is and how it is fluid as your life events and things around you are occurring. So Michael, a retirement plan, so people can appreciate what it really should look like. And maybe you can talk about what it isn't, but what it should look like is it should have, and I don't want to overwhelm anyone, but every account you have, so whether it's a Roth IRA or a traditional IRA or a 401k or a non-IRA, what we call non-qualified, sometimes, you know, a TOD account or a trust account. Each one of these different, what we call registrations, should have 2 to 5 separately managed portfolios. And they're all designed from a risk perspective based upon when your plan is calling to spend that income. Whether you're what you're spending in the first 4 years, then what you're spending years 5 through 9, and then what you're not touching for 10 years. That's what's going to drive the risk and asset allocation of that portfolio. So where am I taking my income from when the market's up? Where am I taking my income from when the market is down? If we have a major market event, I have to have a pivot account that I can go to that are not correlated to the stock market. Because rule number 1, 2, 3, 4, and 5 of retirement planning is you can never take a withdrawal or rebalance a portfolio for any reason when your portfolio is down. You must have different accounts that you can pivot to take your income from when the market is down. You can never take a withdrawal when the market's down. That's going to destroy your performance. That's the most likely reason you will outlive your money. If you manage these two things, you will drive better performance and you can have 6, 7, 8, 9% withdrawal rates. How do I risk mitigate against the inevitability of one of you 50% chance, 70% chance that one of you are going to need long-term care? One of you are going to die early going from married filing joint to single. Everything needs to be mapped out, iterated, anticipating 6 to 8 major market events through your retirement, planning out what your total tax bill over your lifetime is to minimize those taxes as much as possible. And then how can your plan and your teams educate you enough so that you don't allow short-term market events to change any of your spending patterns? Nothing should change. You shouldn't wait for anything in retirement. You should do what you want when you want. Your plan should be dynamic enough that it can navigate any event.
1: Beyond all of that, it should also be summarized because some people prefer spreadsheets and charts and some people prefer written plain English explanations of what's going on. Often we find when there's a married couple, there's one person who is quote unquote the money person, one person who's not. And the person who's not the money person, if you will, often prefers a written explanation summary versus a spreadsheet. So that's what it should look like. What it should not look like is what we see very often from people coming to the class is they have an IRA, they have a Roth, they have a Dyal. All their accounts are invested similarly in a pick your poison, 70-30 portfolio, 60-40 portfolio. They're all invested similarly because that's the label they gave their team when they signed up 10 years ago. So their investments are based on the label they picked 10 years ago when they joined that team. And when the markets are up or down, all their accounts, their IRA, their Roth, their non-qualified accounts are all doing the same thing at the same time. There's no uncorrelated assets. There's no pivot accounts. That's not a plan.
0: Yeah, neither is putting 50, 60, 70, 80% of your money in annuities, by the way. That's not a plan either. That's all nonsense. That's all BS. Look, comprehensive planning isn't easy. What the purpose of our class is to show you first what it is, what a comprehensive plan looks like, how they should go about building those plans, and the whys. The whys are really important. The why all these different levers are in a plan, all these different accounts, all the 2 to 5 different separately managed accounts. You understand all these things so that you can ask the right questions. See, a plan, the math, should drive every decision of your financial lives as you are over 50 years old. How much risk you're taking, where you're spending your money from, whether you're going on vacation, whether you can afford the second house. The plan, the math, not your feelings, not message boards, not someone talking on TV in generalities. You are not general. You are not cookie cutter. Your situation is different than every other person's. I promise you, there's no two plans the same. I can tell you in our private practice, our high net worth family office, there's no two plans the same. No two allocation portfolios the same. Everything's customized individually. That is very, very difficult business model to achieve. 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
6: 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Investing involves risk, including the potential loss of principal. 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Retirement Education Foundation is not permitted to offer, and no statement made during this show shall constitute tax or legal advice. Retirement Education Foundation is not affiliated with or endorsed by the U.S. government or any governmental agency. The information and opinions contained herein, provided by third parties, have been obtained from sources believed to be reliable, but accuracy and completeness cannot be guaranteed by Retirement Education Foundation. 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
11: Thank you for tuning in. A great show ahead for you, so stay tuned. But before we begin, I'd like you to put on your thinking cap, all right? Can you name this nutrient? Now, nutritionists love it because clinical research shows it fights fatigue while promoting muscle strength and endurance. By one antioxidant measurement, it's 6,000 times more powerful than vitamin C. It's 800 times stronger than CoQ10. It can improve your depth perception. And millions of people in Japan use it every day to fight wrinkles and fine lines from the inside out. So what is it? What nutrient are we talking about? Well, Sherry Torkos is here to reveal the secret. She's a practicing pharmacist and author. She's written more than a dozen books on health, including the Canadian Encyclopedia of Natural Medicine. Welcome to the program, Sherry Torkos. Good to have you here.
12: Hey there, Mark. Thanks so much for having me. This secret nutrient that we're going to be talking about is called astaxanthin. Mm-hmm. And Reader's Digest, they featured it brilliantly in an article called The Latest It Antioxidant. Astaxanthin is a fountain of youth. As you mentioned, very popular in Japan, used mainstream for promoting beauty from within as a capsule. But here in North America, people just aren't as familiar with it. But listen to this. It has 60 human studies validating its efficacy. And as a pharmacist, this really caught my attention. And this nutrient is not something that you can get enough of in diet. It's found in salmon, but you'd really have to eat a lot of salmon, like 5 pounds, just to get a good daily dose.
11: Well, so as much as I do that. Yeah, I love salmon, but I'm not going that far. Sherry, I didn't know that there were 60 plus human clinical studies in this specific natural form of astaxanthin that happens to be in Purity's AstaFX formula. Talked about Japan. Now, this is a capsule. This particular astaxanthin is all the rage for skin health, as they've been finding in Japan. Very, very interesting on so many fronts here, right?
12: Yeah, for sure. I mean, astaxanthin at just a 4 milligram dose, and that's the clinical dose that is in Purity's AstaFX formula, it's clinically tested and shown to fight fine lines and wrinkles from the inside, and millions in Asia take it daily just for that. And I don't want to get too technical here, but just one human study that I'd like to mention to back up these benefits, they used the exact same dose and the type of astaxanthin that's in Purity's product, and they discovered significant benefits for skin hydration, skin texture, smoothness, elasticity, reduction of skin spots, And there was even a reduction of redness and an improvement in the evenness of skin tone. So we're talking about big beauty benefits, and it works from the inside out, which is fabulous. Men love it, women love it, and it's really catching on here in North America.
11: It sure is. It's a really impressive list of clinical benefits for beautifying skin from the inside out. No wonder they love it there in Japan, and now we're learning about it here. But Sherry, I know you like to say the wrinkle-reducing benefits and the skin tone benefits are just part of this. That's just kind of the cherry on the top. What do you mean by this?
12: Well, you know, I talk to a lot of people in the pharmacy every week. So I work as a pharmacist, and I also get a lot of friends and family and colleagues asking me about their health. And many people are, you know, in their 50s, 60s, 70s, and they really like the idea of a supplement mm-hmm. that can help to improve the appearance of their skin. I mean, we all want beautiful, youthful skin. But for most people, this really isn't the key benefit. What's at the top of the list when you ask people, like, what do they most want to achieve in their health and their wellness? They want something that will help to promote muscle strength, and they want stamina. They want to be able to do the activities they enjoy: golf, tennis, hiking, playing with their kids and grandkids. And this is actually patented for muscle strength. You know, people want energy to fight fatigue. They want to feel sharp. They're also concerned about their vision. They want to keep their eyes healthy. People are concerned about heart health, circulation, mm-hmm. immunity, right. All of these areas. Really, we're talking about staying healthy from the inside out. So, you know, when you think of it, the skin benefits are compelling, but to me, it's really just the cherry on the top.
11: Yeah, well, Sherry, you were saying that astaxanthin helps with endurance and performance against salmon loaded with astaxanthin. They perform these amazing feats of endurance. Astaxanthin is also found in high levels in the eyes of seagulls. Now, that's interesting. Humans bike faster when they supplement with a specific form of astaxanthin. So is there a common denominator in all of this, these kinds of bits of information?
12: Well, the research here is really clear. Astaxanthin is a molecule that fuels healthy performance, energy, stamina, strength. That's what we see in nature, and that's what we see in humans, too. It's like if you're getting older and you want an edge for strength, for energy, for youthful skin, to fight wrinkles from the inside out, but also to promote endurance and healthy vision, this is what you take. You take this AstaFX formula with a clinical dose of the right type of astaxanthin, and you really feel it. By one measure of antioxidant activity called singlet oxygen quenching activity, astaxanthin is 800 times stronger than CoQ10. And this was published in 2007 in a journal called Carotenoid Science. Another study found that astaxanthin is 6,000 times stronger than vitamin C as an antioxidant, again, in its singlet oxygen scavenging capacity. So it's incredible.
11: Well, I know Purity has a free bottle of AstaFX, just two little liquid capsules a day. That's all you need. And we're going to give out a special 800 number in just a moment for our listeners to take advantage of the free bottle offer. But before we do that, Sherry, Purity uses this natural form of astaxanthin, not that synthetic, cheaper form like you find out there in the market. This is really important as well, correct?
12: Yeah, you definitely need to do your homework when choosing supplements. And that's what I did. AstaFX uses 4 milligrams of the world's most clinically researched natural form of astaxanthin, called Astareal.
11: Sherry Tarkos, pharmacist and author, is with us here on the program. Sherry, we learned today that astaxanthin is 6,000 times more powerful by this one measurement of antioxidant activity when compared to vitamin C. This, AstaFX, has so much power. Purity has something like 100-plus unsolicited testimonials on their website, and I found a couple that I especially enjoy. If I could read a couple of those, I think this is very interesting, if it's okay with you.
12: Sure. I think it's great to share feedback from people that are really taking the product.
11: Yeah. Here's one from Ava in Texas. She gives AstaFX 5 stars, and she writes, quote, "After taking AstaFX, my son was visiting us and said, 'Mom, you look youthful. I'm a Purity Products customer for the last 3 years and will never go back.'" That's from Ava. Here's one from Nina in Ottawa, Ontario. She's in the age group 45 to 54, gives it another 5-star review. She says this, quote, "Since taking AstaFX, I've felt so much better. My energy level, I would say, has gone from a 3 to a 10. How about that? She says, "So I feel energized whenever taking. My husband even noticed I no longer complain about housework. Well, I've talked about this amazing product to all my family and friends. I'm sure they see how well I look because I feel great from the inside out. I've even noticed my skin appears healthier, too. I feel like a fountain of youth." Now, that's pretty good stuff from actual customers who've been trying AstaFX. And, Sherry, you mentioned before we started the show, you've been taking this product for yourself. And I know, knowing you for some time, it's worked very well for you, hasn't it?
12: It has. You know, I've been taking it for about 2 years now, and people are often surprised to hear that I'm 50. They tell me that I look more like I'm 35, which is nice to hear.
11: Yep.
12: I do eat healthy. I exercise regularly, but I'm also a strong believer in the benefits of taking research-based supplements. And I take AstaFX every day to stay strong, healthy, to keep my energy levels up, and for my skin. I mean, I want to do everything I can to stay youthful and to keep my body sharp and also to prevent some of those issues that can arise as we age.
11: Great information with Sherry Torkos. We'll get back to her in just a moment. 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We'll give you the number and the special offer again at the end of the show in a few minutes, but lots to cover today. We'll get back to it here with Sherry Torkos. She's an author and pharmacist, and always great to have you on the show. Such great information, Sherry. Can you share with us a quick study or two to sort of back this up, highlight the science behind the elite astaxanthin that's found in AstaFX? Because I know there are, what, dozens and dozens of studies. Maybe you can pull out and highlight a couple of your favorites.
12: Yeah, for sure. So Dr. Mark Miller, he's a PhD, a biomedical researcher. He explains it well, and he's talking here about how free radicals compromise and undermine function and cellular performance in the body. He says astaxanthin is simply superb at negating this, as evidenced by clinical trials showing improved performance and accelerated recovery. In fact, research published in the Journal of Medicine and Science in Sports and Exercise found that those who took 4 milligrams of astaxanthin daily over 28 days scored better cycling times with greater output than those who did not take it. So they biked faster. Mm-hmm. I mean, remember this. Astaxanthin is one of the few fat-soluble antioxidants that can actually neutralize free radicals even at the site of the mitochondrial membrane. It's like cellular body armor protecting your cells, your joints, blood vessels, brain, heart, and organs on many levels. So listen to this, Mark. Mm-hmm. There are 14 clinical studies on astaxanthin for brain health, 7 studies on skin health, 14 studies on eye health, including research for depth perception and focus, 6 studies showing astaxanthin supports cardio function, 42 studies on healthy aging and cellular health. I mean, there's a ton of research on human performance, too, showing benefits for energy, stamina, and endurance. I mean, this AstaFX, it's incredibly powerful and versatile. It helps you stay in the game of life, stay energized, active, alert, healthy, and even stronger.
11: That is impressive on so many levels. So much great information there. And I know this astaxanthin has about a dozen patents, too. I'm looking here. I see there's a patent for promoting eye health and reducing eye fatigue. There's a patent for inhibiting the expression of cytokines in cells, and a patent, get this, on composition for body fat reduction. There's one for improving muscle atrophy in older adults. Sherry, I'd like to be a little bit of a skeptic here. How can this one simple nutrient magically do all of this? How can this AstaFX give us so many benefits? I mean, really?
12: Yeah, I know. It sounds amazing, too good to be true, but it really is true. Many of the studies that I'm referencing here, they're available on PubMed. These are reputable clinical studies conducted by leading researchers around the world that really back the benefits of astaxanthin. By the way, muscle output is better with astaxanthin, too. And this comes from astaxanthin research published in the International Journal of Sports Nutrition, November 2011. This was another study done with cyclists. They took 4 milligrams of astaxanthin. It was a small study, but very positive, showing that cyclists improved their trial time by 2 minutes in a 20-kilometer bike race. I mean, that's a meaningful improvement in a race like this. And the researchers said that they also burned fat more efficiently, which makes sense. Based on this research, Purity can actually make the claim that AstaFX will promote and improve power output in your muscles. I mean, I tell people, AstaFX in, strength and power out. It's transformative, if you like, energy. And this was found in other studies, too, like one that looked at hand grip strength.
11: Oh, so much great information. If you're just tuning in, we're talking with pharmacist and author Sherry Tarkos here. I'm your host, Mark Larson. Now, on this hand grip study that you mentioned, I understand this involved, a 12-milligram dose, and they saw a 93% boost in hand strength in people who struggled with, a tennis elbow. Now, that's a big deal. But our listeners might be saying, maybe I don't play tennis. What about me? What does it mean for me? Right?
12: Right. So think about this. A 93% increase in a person who has some repetitive stress in their elbow, it's an almost doubling in hand strength. So just think about all the things that you do in your daily life, picking up groceries, your kids, your grandkids, gripping the steering wheel of a car, playing golf or tennis, gardening or riding a bike. A doubling of grip strength makes a big difference. I mean, when you take astaxanthin, you get stronger, you feel stronger, you have more energy, endurance. If you play sports, you play stronger. So to me, it's really quite extraordinary.
11: That's great information, too. Now, Sherry, I want to share a couple more testimonials that caught my attention out of so many right there on the Purity website. Again, these are unsolicited. These are from real people. Here's one from Rick. He's a male, aged 55 to 64, lives in Naples, Florida. He writes this: what a great product AstaFX has been for me. After starting taking AstaFX, my workout and strength has increased as if I were in my 20s again. And I've only been on AstaFX for 2 months now. Can't wait to see the long-term effect. I look forward to taking AstaFX every morning for my afternoon workouts. I'll be taking this product for a long time. Here's Dee Dee. She's a female, age 45 to 54. She lives in Laurel Park, North Carolina. She writes this, quote, "I've been using AstaFX for a month now. I can see the difference in my energy level. I now have more energy, feel better since taking this product. I can actually see a difference in my skin as well. I'm a smoker who has smoking lines around my mouth, but the lines have diminished about 50%. Overall, I am so thrilled with my energy level. I love this product." Just a couple of samples from the real people who have responded on Purity's website. And Sherry, I'm looking at the list of patents again on this astaxanthin compound. This is where the science, the research backs up what we're talking about. This is just flat out amazing. And now, Sherry, a lot of people out there are going to think what I'm going to say here sounds a little bit odd. But you said before the show, this supplement may even help people drive a car better or use the computer more comfortably. I mean, come on, how does this happen?
12: It does sound funny, but AstaFX may actually help in these areas too, and here's why. One of the interesting things about astaxanthin is that it's a relative of vitamin A, and we know that vitamin A is good for our eyes, good for vision. Astaxanthin is too. Astaxanthin has actually been shown to fight oxidation in eye tissue. Scientists did a study where they found a 46% improvement in a measurement called depth perception. Now, depth perception, that's our ability to determine distances between objects, or basically to see in three dimensions. And researchers, they studied a handball team, specifically looking at how quickly they could change focus. Mm-hmm. And guess what? The handball team that was supplementing with astaxanthin, they were able to improve their accuracy and improve their performance in the depth perception test. Other research has also shown that astaxanthin helps reduce eye fatigue. And, when you're on a computer, that's a big deal. Everyone's on computers these days and for long periods of time, and it's hard on our eyes. And we know that if you're driving a car and it's late at night and your reaction time is slow, that's not good. Astaxanthin actually helps the eyes focus and refocus. Dr. Hecht, PhD, one of the leading researchers at AstaReal, says that the product actually helps your eyes be more resilient. You see better with it. Your eyes are healthier. I mean, who doesn't love those benefits?
11: Again, we're talking with pharmacist and health author Sherry Tarkos about our free bottle offer from Purity Products, talking about AstaFX. So much ground to cover. Sherry, I want to get back to the skin benefits and this issue of wrinkle reduction. Not as a cream or as a lotion, but as a capsule. You take it orally. This patent also covers this. You say this ingredient is proven to reduce wrinkles, and not just by a little. We're talking a dramatic amount. What's going on with this?
12: Yeah, I know. It's fascinating. A huge benefit. People want to look younger. I know I do. And I've noticed significant benefits since I've started taking it. But it's the science here that really shines. The whole concept of taking oral supplements to improve skin health. Relatively new concept here in North America, but in Japan, this is mainstream. Astaxanthin is already one of, if not the most successful ingredients in a new class of products called cosmeceuticals, or supplements that you take orally to enhance the cosmetic appearance of your skin. So listen to this. In one study, they gave 4 milligrams of astaxanthin, which, by the way, is the actual amount you get in Purity's AstaFX, and the skin benefits were dramatic. Within 6 weeks, every single person in the treatment group, 100% of participants in the study, reported that their skin had improved significantly. Everybody got results. Fine lines, hydration, elasticity, all improved. Listen to this. The participants experienced about 50% improvement in dryness, moisture, roughness, elasticity, fine lines, wrinkles, even age spots were significantly diminished. And this is literally in line with the best, the highest quality, and the most expensive topical products, the lotions and potions that we put on our skin. And again, AstaFX, it's exclusive to Purity Products.
11: 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By the way, limit one free offer per household, please. Now, Sherry, for people who are just tuning in, one of the many highlights we covered earlier on today's program is just how revolutionary this special Purity Astaxanthin is for redefining aging skin. And astaxanthin works its magic inside the body in areas like endurance, stamina, energy. These are so many of the inside-out benefits that people will feel. And in fact, what will they feel when they start taking AstaFX?
12: So the reason you need to give this a try is because the benefits are real. The science is very compelling. Over 60 clinical studies and patents. I mean, the product is impressive and it really works. This is a product where you will actually see and feel the benefits after taking it a month or so. The cosmetic benefits for your skin, we just mentioned a minute ago, really incredible. I've been taking it myself and I see a huge difference. Others have noticed too. People are always saying to me, you know, what do you use on your skin? What are you taking? And, you know, I tell people what you put into your body is just as important, if not more so, than what you apply to your skin. And think about the vision benefits, really unmatched by any other nutrient or supplement out there. It targets tired eyes, eye strain, and it helps improve eye focus and depth perception. It's great for circulation, energy, muscle strength, and endurance. You can literally boost your strength. As we age, this is crucial. It helps you enjoy life and stay in the game. And it can even help with recovery after exercise. Next, astaxanthin has the ability to fight fatigue and support mitochondrial function. So that means cellular energy and ATP support.
11: Now, Sherry, didn't you mention before the show that astaxanthin has the ability to assist body burning fat for energy? I understand they're even looking at this as a weight loss and weight management ingredient. This is pretty fascinating in itself. Talk about what we're seeing in some of these initial studies on dieters.
12: Sure. You know, research has shown that astaxanthin can actually help promote and enhance fat metabolism. That's one of its unique benefits. It can actually help your cells burn fat more efficiently. Researchers did an 8-week study where they gave a group of middle-aged women 12 milligrams of astaxanthin. They had them do a little exercise, and these women experienced a reduction in body weight, and it was almost all fat, which is fantastic. Now, I don't want anybody to misunderstand here. It's not a magic weight loss pill by any means, but certainly this early research suggests that this can be a useful tool in addition to exercise to help you burn a little extra weight.
11: Now, Sherry, just a few moments left before we wrap up the program. I want to take a quick step back for a moment. I know we have this great free bottle offer today. We're talking Asta FX from Purity Products, and we'll get to that offer as we wrap up the program. Free bottle of Asta FX for all of our listeners. Again, it promotes healthy vision, skin, muscle, fights wrinkles like no other. And most of us have just never heard about all of this until today. So tell our listeners again how astaxanthin compares to other antioxidants or phytonutrients that are out there on the market right now, because this is truly unique, isn't it?
12: Well, you know, from an antioxidant perspective, the healthy aging perspective, astaxanthin is up to 6,000 times more potent than vitamin C in its singlet oxygen-quenching capacity. That should be enough to get everybody excited. There's really, you know, something in this for everybody. With AstaFX from Purity here, you get to see the amazing power of astaxanthin for yourself. It's the king of the carotenoids, and very few people are aware of its benefits. And I think millions are missing out on it because they just aren't aware of this incredible evidence-based nutraceutical.
11: And I know it may sound too good to be true for some people, Sherry. What do you say to any skeptics saying, come on, does it really do all of this?
12: Well, I'm a pharmacist, and in my training as a pharmacist, I'm trained to look at the science and to see what the science says. And the science on astaxanthin is very clear, backed by over 60 clinical studies, and many of these studies are accessible on PubMed, so you can check them out yourself. But the key takeaway is this. The benefits are real, the cosmetic benefits, the endurance benefits, the strength benefits, the vision benefits, circulation, cardio. The product really works. I mean, the science is so strong. I see the difference in how it makes my skin look and how I feel. I feel stronger, healthier, and I encourage folks to give this a try. With this free bottle offer from Purity, there's nothing to lose and so much to gain.
11: Such great information, wonderful show, and always good to talk with you, Sherry. Thank you so much for joining us today.
12: Thank you.
11: Sherry Torkos, who's an author, she's a practicing pharmacist. 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

0: Man, I love this place. I've been surfing here since I was a kid. 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
9: 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I am your host, Steve Summers, and I've got to tell you, we have got a fascinating show for you today. Now, if you're like most people, you may have noticed that when you hit 50, you kind of hit the wall. You know, between your joints, the heart, the brain, your eyes, your energy, you name it. Now, when you hit 50, you have to pay attention to your health. We all know that. So whether you're 40 or 50, or say in your 60s or 70s, or even older for that matter, our guest today says he's discovered something that you can unlock the key to feeling better at any age. This is exciting. What is it? What are we talking about? Why do you need to know about this? Well, stay tuned. Dr. Neil Levin is on the line here. Dr. Neil Levin is a chiropractor. He's a nutritionist. He's a longtime advisor for Purity Products. Welcome, Dr. Levin. So great to have you back on the show today. This is a big story, isn't it?
10: Oh, absolutely, Steve. And let's cut right to the chase here. That discovery you talked about at the top there, it's krill oil, because krill oil is simply amazing for us. It's great for the heart, great for the joints, fantastic for the brain, for the eyes. I mean, I have people coming into my clinic every single day, and they want to feel better. I mean, they want to feel physically better, stronger. They want their joints to feel comfortable, but they want to stay mentally sharp. They want to keep that brain thinking like it did when they were younger. They want to protect themselves from coronary heart disease and maintain those flexible, healthy, youthful arteries for wonderful circulation. Hey, Steve, they want to boost their energy. And
9: absolutely,
10: you know, why not? I mean, we deserve it. And that's what we're going to be talking about here today with this Krill Omega 50 Plus, which is the cutting edge combination, Steve, of krill oil, which is so fabulous for us. But we've infused the krill oil. Now, this is so important. We've infused the krill oil with the high omega 3 concentrated fish oil. You need to do that when you're dealing with krill, because krill just isn't high enough in omega 3. So many other important parameters and virtues, but you got to

0: get that high omega-3 fish oil in there, and we've done that. So this is now the best of both worlds. But we didn't stop there. For the 50-plussers, we've added some vitamin D. We doubled the antioxidant power. And, Steve, we actually increased the amount of krill by 67%. So this now becomes the finest omega-3 nutrient in the world, as far as I'm concerned.
1: This is very, very exciting. This krill oil sensation, I mean, it is all over the news, Dr. Neil Levin. Great studies are out there. Many experts are declaring that krill oil is better than fish oil. So give us this lowdown on this krill omega 50 plus formula.
0: Right. Steve, you know, if I told you, and we did talk about this before the show, that there's this one tiny pill that benefits the joints and the brain and memory, mood, coronary heart disease, wonderful for the arteries, makes your hair shine, great for the skin. I mean, what would you say to that?
1: Hey, where is it? Where can I get this stuff?
0: Right, and we have it. It's krill omega 50 plus, and we're going to give it to everybody for free today. And that's really cool because Purity wants everybody to try this because they know they're going to see a huge difference. But get this. On top of that, for the first 1,000 people that call today, we're giving away a second gift because I just demanded this. You know, when we're dealing with the 50-plussers, and hey, you know, if you're 40 and you feel like your energy is low, this is for you also. But for people 50 and over, we're also giving away free B12 energy melts. I demanded this because, hey, as we're getting a little older, we don't absorb that B12 as well, and I want you to feel the benefits from this krill omega 50-plus. So I'm going to jack up those B12 levels for you today as well. You know, what a value proposition.
1: You know, when it comes to your health, it really is a win-win. This is amazing. I heard you say that this can actually reduce the risk of coronary heart disease. I mean, when you hear that, whose ears don't perk up after that? How exactly does that work anyway?
0: Right. Well, krill omega 50 plus, remember, this is the combination of krill oil with the high omega-3, highly concentrated fish oil. So it's much higher in omega-3s than most krill oil formulas would be. So when we're dealing with the high omega-3 fish oil, we're talking about support for the HDL cholesterol, healthy, youthful, flexible arteries. That's so great for the circulation, heart muscle strength, platelet activity, red blood cells that stay nice and soft and flexible so they can work their way through those little capillaries. Oh, what about triglycerides? That becomes so important. So this krill omega 50 plus supports the heart in so many ways. And you know, the bottom line is we need to think about this because as we're getting a little older, 50 plus, maybe mid 40s, certainly 60s and 70s, it's decision time. I mean, you know your body's not working the way it did when you were in your 30s.
1: Exactly.
0: The energy might not be there. You need to make a decision. Are you going to take it laying down and just let yourself get old, or are you going to do something about it? Are you going to stay physically active? Are you going to do the things you need to stay healthy? And getting these omega-3s, the krill oil, the vitamin D, the antioxidants make such a difference. This is a game changer for anybody in that 50-plus age group.
1: Doc, this is absolutely great information. I know that omega-3s, talk about that just for a second, are best known for their cardiovascular benefits, and they're certainly also known as brain food. Now, we've discussed this in some of the past shows. If you would, touch on the brain benefits for our listeners listening out there today, and tell us why you say that supplementing with omega-3s isn't just a good idea for the brain, but an absolute necessity.
0: Oh, this is such an important point that you're bringing up. Absolutely. For brain health, we must get these omega-3s back in there. You know, when you think about omega-3s and you think about brain health and memory and mood and feeling sharp, you really want to single out the DHA component. That's the docosahexaenoic acid. You know what, Steve? Your brain is 60% fat by weight. And of that, 25% needs to be DHA. You know what I use an analogy in my practice? People understand calcium and bone health, right? If you don't have calcium in your diet and you don't supplement with calcium, your bones are going to get brittle and weak. You understand that, right?
1: Right, exactly.
0: That's what happens to bones. Bones need calcium for their normal strength and structure. Now, with the brain, it's the same. DHA for normal structure. We use this for one brain neuron to communicate with another, to build out the brain, to make the serotonin, the dopamine, all the feel-good neurotransmitters. So must have it, must get it back in there. So important. And with this krill omega 50 plus, we've increased the level of DHA because we put the concentrated omega-3s in there. Now, with krill omega 50 plus, you're going to get 130 milligrams of DHA per serving, Steve.
1: Wow.
0: The leading brand of krill oil, you're going to get 24.
1: Excellent.
0: 24 in the leading brand. You're going to get 130 with Krill Omega 50 Plus. That's why this is so incredible for the brain.
1: This is absolutely exciting. I got to tell you, though, during the last Krill show that we did together, you totally shocked me, Doc. I remember this specifically. You said that.
0: Tell me, I'm on the edge of my seat. What did I say?
1: You said, and I remember, that the studies show that krill oil improves joint comfort in just 7 days. Now, if the benefits for the brain and the heart didn't perk my ears up, that certainly would. If you would touch on the study and tell us how this works.
0: Right. That was a great study. In fact, that's the reason I started taking krill oil about 5-6 years ago. Mm-hmm. A pilot study, double blind, placebo controlled, exactly what you want to see out of the Journal of the American College of Nutrition. Now, participants got 300 milligrams of krill oil or placebo. Now, remember, in Krill Omega 50 Plus, we're giving you even more. We're giving you 500 milligrams of krill oil, so even more potent. But the participants in the study that got the krill oil got some amazing joint benefits, Steve. Get this. In just 7 days, and you remember this from the last show, but in just 7 days, they were 28% more comfortable. That's a jaw dropper. When I read that, I immediately went out and bought my first bottle of krill oil. But after 30 days, they were 38% more comfortable. The researchers didn't stop there. They looked at flexibility of the joints. They looked at function of the joints. All improved, and I call this the krill oil advantage. So if you're out there and you're taking fish oil, well, fish oil is great. I mean, fish oil is in here. It's so important, but you're not going to get the same joint advantages just on krill. You're not going to experience this joint comfort benefit that we get specifically from the krill. And remember, in Krill Omega 50 Plus, we've jacked up the levels of the krill 67% more. So in terms of dosage, fantastic.
1: That's big. That is absolutely big. Hey, I was on the website, and the testimonials on the Krill Omega 50 Plus, they're incredible. I mean, people obviously love this product. I'd like to share a couple of my favorites here.
0: Sure.
1: Believer writes in, she's a female age 45 to 54 from Georgia. She rates it 5 out of 5 stars. She writes, "This has helped. Less grind on my knees when climbing up the steps. Beneficial to my overall health, both physically and mentally. I just feel better," is what she said. Also, Safety Susan, age 55 to 64 from Sacramento, California. She writes to 5 out of 5 stars. "I was a little worried about fishy aftertaste. However, I have not burped it even once. She goes, I like it better than regular fish oil. The capsule size is smaller and it's easy to swallow." This is big. The capsule size being smaller.
0: And I'm really glad you picked that one out, because Safety Suzanne picks out a very important point there. I don't think we've really harped on this enough, because people have trouble swallowing those huge horse pills, you know, those huge omega-3 pills. These are tiny. So this is why this is such a breakthrough. These capsules are so small and easy to swallow. Anybody can easily swallow them. But at the same time, we've increased the dosage of krill by 67%. We've boosted the antioxidant power. The vitamin D is in there. We supercharged the whole thing with the high omega-3, highly concentrated fish oil, so important for the heart. So yeah, Safety Suzanne, she really nailed it there. I want to read a couple myself. This one in front of me, Blessed. She's in the 55 to 64 age bracket, Fort Worth, Texas, 5 out of 5 stars. She writes, "I was experiencing brain fog. I couldn't remember things at work. Felt I was slowing down mentally. Purity was offering a free bottle. I've been taking it for a year, and I swear by it. I have experienced a difference in my brain and body." Good for you, Blessed. Let me read one more. Odie, 54. Male in the 55 to 64 category, 5 out of 5 stars. He's from Canada. He writes, "Awesome experience. I started taking Krill Omega 50 Plus about 5 weeks ago and have nothing but good things to say about it. I'm experiencing more benefits than I thought possible. The most noticeable is that I feel more mentally alert. I'm finding it easier to get out of bed in the morning. I feel satisfied with 6 to 8 hours of sleep. I wake up with an energy that I haven't felt in a long, long time." You know what? I'm not surprised at these testimonials at all, because, again, I take this product myself. Mm-hmm. It's fabulous. My patients love the Krill Omega 50 Plus. They feel it in their joints. They feel it in their brain. They feel it in their energy, their circulation. They just feel better. That's what everybody tells me when they get in this Krill Omega 50 Plus.
1: Now, Dr. Neil Levin, talk for a minute, if you would, about the B12 energy melts, too. This is really an exciting addition.
0: So important.
1: You gave these away in our last Krill show as well. And the feedback has been absolutely overwhelming. People simply love the energy, the pep, the vigor they feel when they have their B12 levels restored with these. And now Purity's going to do it again. So two free bottles here today for the listeners. Tell us about this.
0: Yeah, remember, first of all the listeners today that pick up the phone and call are going to get a free bottle of this Krill Omega 50 Plus, amazing with the krill oil, 67% more krill oil, the high omega-3 fish oil, boosting those omega-3 levels, so critical for the heart, for the skin, for the hair, for the eyes. On top of that, we added the vitamin D, so important, so pure, so pristine. But now, the B12 energy melts, why are they here? I said to Purity, I said, guys, we're dealing with the 50-plussers here. Even people of 45, 50, 60, 70, they're having more trouble absorbing the B12. And B12 is critical. You think B12, think energy. If your energy is low and you're in your 50s or 60s, I mean, it may be a B12 issue. B12 helps the body to make red blood cells. We need that to carry oxygen to the tissue, so important for energy. 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So these B12 energy melts, they're fantastic. You put one on your tongue, tastes delicious. 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And what B12 energy melts do is they help bump up your levels of B12. 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
1: 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Now, Doc, I've seen these ads where they say that krill oil is 48 times stronger than fish oil. Is that true? Does that make any sense?
0: Well, you know, obviously these are the krill guys talking, right?
1: Right, right, right.
0: But you could look at it both ways. Let's get into krill in just a moment. But first, let's pat the fish oil guys on the shoulder because, you know, you could say that the fish oil is better and stronger, but we're talking about the concentrated high omega-3 fish oil here because it's higher in the omega-3s, the EPA and DHA that are so important for the heart, the brain, the memory, mood, your eyes, your skin, your hair, your nails. So in one sense, you could say, well, the fish oil is better. But in another sense, I have to hand it to the krill guys because in terms of antioxidant power, krill oil is extraordinary. And it's because there's a molecule in krill oil that's naturally occurring called astaxanthin. And this astaxanthin, Steve, this is one of the most powerful antioxidants we've ever discovered. Steve, by one measure of antioxidant activity, it's 6,000 times stronger than vitamin C.
1: Wow.
0: So amazing antioxidant power in the krill. And now, as we're getting older, 50-plussers like myself, I'm 52, and we don't make as many antioxidants naturally. Our antioxidant systems are kind of slowing down, and at the same time, we're producing more free radicals naturally. This is why we call it Krill Omega 50 Plus, extra antioxidant power and extra krill. Remember, 500 milligrams of krill instead of 300, that's 67% more, plus the vitamin D, so important for us, and this is just an incredible value proposition. I have folks, they were going out and they were getting the krill separately and the fish oil separately, the antioxidants, the vitamin. You could spend $75 doing that.
1: No kidding.
0: You're getting it all for free today. This is the best of both worlds, this combination product with the krill and the fish oil. It's not one being better than the other. They're both great, and this is the best of both worlds.
1: You know, thank God for Purity products. I'm serious. Seriously, because when you think about where our food supply is gone and where we are today, we have to have something that allows us to feel better as we age, to age gracefully. It's amazing to me as we talk
0: about
1: this.
0: And that's why I love the way that Purity gives away the free bottles. Because, you know, people can be skeptical.
1: Sure.
0: They should be skeptical. But now they can be skeptical and they say, okay, you know what? This sounds pretty important. I'm going to give this a go. It's only going to cost me $6.95. And they get it and they try it out. And what they start to see, because it doesn't take long, remember that joint study, 7 days, 28% more comfortable. What they start to see is, hey, I'm more comfortable. I feel better. They notice their energy is better. And they realize, hey, you know what? This is important. And they tell their friends and they tell their relatives and they tell their loved ones. And Purity's been doing business this way for, I don't know, 20 years now. Let's look at one more. You know, this is a great testimonial by Gracie. 5 out of 5 stars, she writes, it works. I feel a difference in my joints after only 1 week. Also, you have the nicest staff. That's great. You have the nicest staff. People are going to appreciate working with Purity. They're a fantastic company. They put their money where their mouth is. They give out free bottles, and you try it, and you're like, wow, this is great stuff. Thank God for Purity.
1: Let's talk about the heart health for a moment. It's probably the single greatest concern that people face as they age. So anything that we can do to boost heart health becomes really a top priority. You know this, I know this, and those folks out there know this as well. And I know you mentioned earlier that omega-3s literally lower our risk of coronary heart disease. Do I have that correct? Because that's a big statement.
0: You know, absolutely. I mean, protecting the heart, this is what put omega-3s on the map back in the 70s. Dr. Dierberg discovered, you know, how protective they were for the Eskimos. Mm-hmm. By the way, he's a wonderful guy. I had lunch with him a year or two ago. Great conversation. But bottom line is, omega-3s protect our heart in so many ways. They promote a smooth, rhythmical heartbeat, important for the body's normal inflammatory response in the heart muscle, inside the arteries and veins. They promote those youthful, flexible arteries, so important for circulation. They promote healthy blood platelet activity, healthy red blood cell activity. They support a healthy blood pressure. That's very important. Triglycerides. So they do so much for the heart. So simply amazing cardiovascular protection with these omega-3s.
1: It just keeps getting better, doesn't it? Hey, you know, I got to remind
0: us. I know when people, I have patients come in here all the time, and I'm like, are you taking your omega-3s? I hope you're still taking your omega-3s. You know, they're afraid to say no. You know, I'm like the omega-3 doctor. Take your omega-3s. In fact, if there was only one nutrient that I could take, Steve, honest to God, if there was only one nutrient that I could take, hands down, it's omega-3s. That's the first most important nutrient you could take. And this krill omega 50 plus, I love the way they combine the krill oil with the fish oil, so you're getting the best of both worlds. Can't beat it.
1: 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Doc, this study you sent me on this omega-3s and the memory is amazing. It seems that the participants taking omega-3s had some pretty incredible benefits here. When you talk about memory, that is something that kind of slips as we get older. Tell us more about this, would you?
0: Right. This was a great study, an important study, because what they did here was very interesting. This out of the journal Neurology, and what they did is they checked the omega-3 level in the red blood cells of women, 1,000 women, older women. So this is a big study, 1,000 women. Mm-hmm. But then again, 8 years later, and the women were on average 78 years old at this point, they did MRI scans of the women's brains. And what they found, Steve, this is so amazing, they found that the brain volume for the women that had higher omega-3 indexes, in other words, they had more omega-3s in their red blood cells, mm-hmm. the women that had more omega-3s in their red blood cells, they had higher brain volume. They were actually maintaining more of the youthful size of the brain. Their brains were bigger. You could see it plainly in the MRI measurements. That's really great. Cool. But not only that, there's a very important part of the brain known as the hippocampus, a very important part of the brain that facilitates learning, facilitates memory. And there was greater brain volume in the hippocampus for people that had more omega-3s in their red blood cells. That's how you can really measure how much omega-3 someone's taking in. So if you take omega-3s, you will raise your omega-3 index. We know this. It's a fact. You take omega-3s, you raise that up. So you want to have more omega-3s in your bloodstream. Very important. That's how it infuses into all the cell membranes, into mm-hmm. the joints, into the brain, etc. So take the Krill Omega 50 Plus. You get the krill oil, 67% more krill oil, so fantastic for the joints. You get the high omega-3 fish oil, vitamin D in there as well, astaxanthin for extra antioxidant power, and protect that brain, protect your memory, facilitate that quick, that youthful thinking that's so fun to have. When you feel sharp, when you feel like your brain is working great, you have that brain energy, it's more fun. It's more fun to be in a conversation. You feel better. You wake out of bed. You have that energy. You feel mentally alert. You feel alive. That's the way I want to feel. That's the way young people feel. That's why we put this in this Krill Omega 50 Plus. We want people to feel younger. We want people to maintain their youthful vigor and attitude. And that's what this Krill Omega 50 Plus is all about.
1: All right. I got to tell you, Dr. Levin, I take the Krill Omega 50 Plus. And one of the things that I absolutely love about the pill is that it's so small. I mean, it's so easy to take. And so much better than trying to swallow one of those omega-3 horse pills, you know, the bigger ones. Anyone can take these with ease, and that's what's great about it. Tell us, how did you supercharge this formula while at the same time shrinking the capsule size? How do you do that?
0: Right. It's so amazing. This is really a breakthrough, Stephen. I mean, for those of you that are picturing this huge omega-3 pill, it's not like that. These are tiny. They're so small, anybody can swallow these. My son, Corey, has trouble swallowing pills. He gets these down like they're nothing. They're much smaller. They're easy to swallow. And now with our Lemon Lock flavor system, which I didn't even talk about before, you open the bottle up, Steve, it smells like lemon. 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And here's what I want you to do. Pick up the phone pretty quick, because believe it or not, 1,000 sounds like a lot, but it's not, Steve. On bigger radio stations, they move fast.
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0: Call soon. 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Everybody's getting that. Don't worry. You're definitely going to get that. But if you're one of the first 1,000 callers, then you get the free B12 Energy Melt. So, no, we need to talk about that one more time. But I want you to get that, too, and I demand this, because this is Krill Omega 50 Plus. We want this for the folks. Hey, if you're in your 40s and you feel run down, it's great for you, too. But 50s, 60s, 70s. Folks in that age bracket, they're not absorbing the B12 as well, because they're losing some of the intrinsic factors in the GI tract that are responsible for absorbing the B12. So now you put the B12 energy melt on your tongue, tastes delicious, and it just gets in there and boosts up those levels of B12. What do you feel? When you boost your level of B12, if you had been low, you feel more energy, because B12 helps make the red blood cells, carry oxygen to the tissues, helps burn your carbs for energy, great for the hair, skin, and nails, great for so many things. 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
2: The preceding was a paid advertisement for Purity products. 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This product is not intended to diagnose, treat, cure, or prevent any disease. Supportive but not conclusive research shows that consumption of EPA and DHA omega-3 fatty acids may reduce the risk of coronary heart disease.
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4: Unimaginable tragedy in Nepal. I'm Carmen Roberts, Fox News. The devastating flood disaster in Nepal and Tibet grows even worse, with 676 people now confirmed dead and more than 3,000 missing, including 90 Americans. But crews have been able to rescue more than 4,000 people. But the danger is still growing.
5: It's monsoon season in the region, so search and rescue operations were temporarily suspended today because of rain and fog. But helicopters soon resumed. Authorities are also monitoring 2 lakes upstream formed by the disaster, one of which was overflowing. Chinese authorities say the risk has eased somewhat as it's slowly draining, but more rain is on the way. Scientists say the disaster was triggered by a glacier collapse, which caused stories-high waves of rock, ice, mud, and debris just hurtling through the mountain river systems there.
4: Fox's Stephanie Bennett in London. The Red Cross estimates 93,000 people need aid, with clean water being a major concern. As Americans complain about the high price of gas caused by the Iran war, President Trump's touting a deal with Venezuela that he claims will lower prices at the pump.
6: President Trump emphasizing some good news on the energy front, the context being that many Americans, of course, are concerned about gasoline prices. The president announcing a deal with Venezuela while he calls it the biggest oil deal in world history, noting the United States has secured more than 65 billion barrels of oil reserves in Venezuela. The president says the historic transaction more than doubles American oil reserves, greatly increasing our oil supply.
4: Fox's Mike Emanuel reporting. Analysts say it could take years to significantly boost production in Venezuela, so the added supply won't affect gas prices anytime soon. And a Russian strike on a weapons depot in Kyiv kills at least 37 people, one of the deadliest attacks in Ukraine this year. 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
4: The jury in the Lindsay Clancy trial is on break for the weekend and trying to avoid news about the trial over her killing of her three young children.
11: Lindsay Clancy's lawyer, Kevin Reddington, was asked how confident he was that the jury would return a not guilty by reason of insanity verdict.
12: I don't know what a jury's going to do, so I'm not going to say, oh, yeah, I'm confident. No, I have no idea.
11: So according to Reddington, the jury's first question was to review two bags of prescription pill bottles and a knife that was allegedly used during Clancy's attempted suicide. Clancy's defense argues that she was in a state of psychosis and that auditory hallucinations told her to kill her children and herself. The prosecution argues that Clancy planned the killings because she wanted to kill herself and decided to kill her children out of love, thinking that it would spare them pain.
4: Fox's Nate Foy in Plymouth, Massachusetts. There have been several recent measles outbreaks, including one in Pennsylvania, linked to two deaths. And Health and Human Services Secretary Robert F. Kennedy Jr. tells Fox that vaccinations fell during COVID.
13: And a lot of people across the globe lost faith in the public health system. So vaccination rates for the MMR dropped from about 97% to 92.3%. And so you're seeing more kids with measles.
4: Well, Kennedy says no one in this day and age should be dying from measles. And fans are pushing to rename Nashville's airport for Dolly Parton, and now Tennessee's governor is supporting the move.
14: Here you come again.
4: Governor Bill Lee and the Airport Authority CEO said yesterday they are in favor of the name change and is expected to come up at the authority's meeting next month. This is just one of the countless tributes pouring in for the superstar and philanthropist who died Tuesday at 80 years old. And I'm Carmen Roberts, and this is Fox News.
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15: Still seeing a little bit of a delay from some crashes that are in the clearing stages. Eastbound 94 just after I-96. It's moved off to the right shoulder now. It was blocking the lane. It's a little bit of slow go in that area. Watch out for emergency crews. Also, northbound 75 after Mac, there was another crash that's moved off to the right shoulder. Just use caution. People are tapping the brakes as they head through those stretches. I'm Aaron B., WJR, traffic and weather first.
16: Got a mostly sunny day. We're headed to the low 80s. Tonight, mostly cloudy. Overnight, low 68. Sunday, mostly cloudy. Any stray to scatter showers in pretty early. High of 85. Upper 80s Monday. Low 90s Tuesday. From the Weather Channel, I'm Jeff Eno on 760 WJR, where Michigan comes to talk.
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29: Hello, and welcome to the show. And today we're favored to meet a person that I just recently met, Mary Buchzeiger. She's the CEO of Lucerne International. And welcome to the show, Mary.
30: Oh, thanks so much for having me, Ed. I'm excited to be here.
29: Yeah, and you've been of somewhat notoriety. You were an MC, or were you the moderator at a panel not too long ago, right?
30: No, I was a panelist at the Detroit Economic Club Outlook not too long ago in January.
29: So it was kind of like what the, because you were on with my boss, right? With Quentin Messer.
30: I was, yeah. I was one of the panelists with him and the gentleman from University of Michigan, the economist there.
29: Ah, really good. Very good. And so we say Lucerne International, but we think you're actually located here in America and in Michigan. Why don't you give us a quick overview of what Lucerne International is?
30: Sure. Yeah. So Lucerne International, we've been around since 1993. The core of our business is contract manufacturing. So we make chassis, powertrain, and body structural components for automotive and commercial vehicle space. And we actually manufacture globally. So that's where the international comes from. We've been manufacturing globally since the early 2000s.
29: Yeah. And I mean, you say it's sort of casually, but the reality is that it's not that simple. But that's good. That's why we always want the elevator speech kind of up front. But I think your industry, obviously, it's like when I used to play and coach sports, every season's a new season, right? And I'm sure I'm sure for you, it's almost moving all the time. So it's probably been challenging, I would guess, just over the last, since you guys started, how to keep pivoting for global economic forces, right?
30: Yeah, you know, it's definitely been a path, especially I would say the last 6 years. The last 6 years have been the most challenging, maybe the last eight, quite frankly. You know, back in the early 2000s when I took the company, we were a local contract manufacturer. And in early 2003, I said, hey, we need to look globally because we had all of these contracts that were getting pulled away from us to low-cost countries. So it was sink or swim back in the early 2000s, and we had to jump offshore like everybody else did, because if you didn't have a low-cost solution, many of our customers wouldn't even talk to us. And now, of course, here we are 23, 24 years later, and now if you don't have a local solution, your customers won't talk to you anymore. So it's definitely been a bumpy road on how to get here, always changing.
29: Yeah, I think somewhere too, and maybe it was on your website or maybe even your personal LinkedIn page, but you have reshoring is one of the things that you guys kind of have some expertise in. Is that to help companies, yourself, or how would you kind of?
30: Yeah, a little bit of everything. So it's we actually recently got into a whole new side of the business, a whole new venture. Of course, where there's chaos, there's opportunity. And with this big onslaught of tariffs that happened in early 25, we found ourselves scratching our heads going, uh-oh, how do we manage cash flow in the middle of all of this? So we went out and we got our foreign trade zone certification and activation, which I don't know. Do you know what a foreign trade zone is?
29: I used to be the president of a chamber of commerce way back, so I used to have to work with the ones around the airport.
30: Okay, yeah. So basically, for the listeners that don't understand what a foreign trade zone is, when your goods come in when they're imported into the country, you owe tariffs on those goods within 3 to 7 days, say normally. In a foreign trade zone, you can actually bring those goods all the way into your facility and they can sit in the facility for as long as they need to until they're ready to ship out the door or until they're ready to enter U.S. commerce. And then, only then, when they enter U.S. commerce, does the clock start ticking on when the tariffs are due. Or if those goods come in and you re-export those goods, say to Canada, Mexico, anywhere actually in the world, now you never owe tariffs on those goods. So you can re-export without having to pay the tariffs and get duty drawback, which would happen in the past. So that was what we did early 2025 when all these tariffs started hitting us. And it really helped us just internally with our cash flow. But then we said, gosh, this is a really great solution for a lot of companies that need it. So we pivoted and we're helping others now manage their goods through our foreign trade zone, as well as reaching out and helping with supply chains globally. So if our customers are even some of our suppliers come to us and say, hey, we need some help. We need to either reshore, we need to look at our supply chain, we need to reexamine where we're manufacturing, what the best path is, and we're stepping in and helping those companies do that now.
29: Yeah, and on the note, I've had several guests on before have talked about supply chains, but I think obviously the COVID era was probably where most Americans even knew what a supply chain was when stuff wasn't coming in. Remember all the ships like backed up in LA and Boston?
30: You couldn't get toilet paper or paper towel. God knows why it was that commodity, but you just couldn't get it anywhere. Yes, I remember.
29: Yeah. And I mean, I think what it did, it was like almost like a course correction, I think, for a lot of businesses from the old just-in-time stuff where you had to have maybe more inventory than you traditionally did after going through that. Was that what you guys found out or is it a little different for you?
30: Yeah, you know, we've always been big on safety stock because there's always ups and downs. But quite frankly, prior to COVID, I would say shipping was pretty dependable. There was really, you know, with the occasional port strike or just some little nuances that would happen here and there. For years, decades, it was pretty reliable until COVID. So I think you're right. It really showed us what could happen in the middle of a crisis and just how fragile supply chains are.
20: We'll be right back with more on the Michigan Opportunity.
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2: 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Here's Lloyd Jackson.
5: Pancreatic cancer accounts for just 3% of cancer diagnosis, but a staggering 8% of all cancer deaths. A stark reality that has long given patients and families very few reasons for optimism. But new clinical trial data published in the New England Journal of Medicine on a new experimental drug called daraxonrasib showed a 35% response rate in late-stage patients, doubling median overall survival rates.
6: There is at least hope for more time that they can spend with their loved ones. They can do things as more than what they used to be able to do with the horrible side effect associated with chemotherapy.
5: That's Dr. Rami Arabo, medical oncologist and hematologist at Trinity Oakland Hospital, who explains just how daraxonrasib works in your body to fight pancreatic cancer.
6: Every cancer has a specific, I would say, DNA footprint or mutation. Usually, KRAS is the famous mutation that happens with pancreatic cancer. It's also the most common mutation in lung cancer. So this is like a medication that goes and targets that mutation. You're targeting a mutation that drives the progression and evolution of pancreatic cancer.
5: Dr. Arabo says as far as access to the drug?
6: It's not yet FDA approved. I am super sure that it will be happening soon, but Trinity have been successful in filing for easy, like early access to this medication.
5: If you'd like more information on whether you or someone you know suffering from pancreatic cancer could be a candidate, please call Trinity Health Oakland at 248-858-2270. I'm Lloyd Jackson for WJR Health Watch.
18: 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Chris Alberta here at Principium. 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
29: Using the word, the adjective of humanoid robot, because I think people think all robots are humanoid, but the reality is, like, if you go into a fulfillment center, I've been to like Amazon's, and like 99% of them are little things that don't even look like robots. They're just like a little metal thing that drives around. You're saying specifically things that could come in your house and clean your house or do something, right?
30: The interaction. Yeah. And you're right. So, you know, being in the industry, we've been around robotics forever because you walk out into a factory and there's robots doing all sorts of things, but it's just like a weird arm picking things up and moving things and, you know, automated material handling systems that are also robotics, just driving around with material. But yes, specifically the humanoid robots. And it's really interesting because there's so much opportunity as well, not just for the consumer side, but also for that industrial side of potentially replacing humans at certain jobs that, you know, that the robotic arms and the things that we've been accustomed to in manufacturing really can't do. But these humanoid robots have so much more learning capacity to deal with those things.
29: Yeah, I heard a podcast recently on The Economist, and it talked about how we're just beginning the new phase of the new style of robots, and not just humanoid, just in general, because of the mobility they can do, which they didn't have that ability before. And then also the combination with that, with AI, how it's going to change a lot of stuff quickly. And, you know, and a lot of people are even holding off on investing until they kind of know how this is going to turn out, because you don't want too much if something gets leapfrogged quickly. And no, it's kind of an interesting. So the maybe last couple of questions for you too, but one is there any other future trends that you haven't mentioned? You've mentioned quite a few futuristic things, but any other things you see out there?
30: You know, I really feel like I said, the humanoid robots, as far as Michigan and our industry, I think there's just so much opportunity with all of these trends that are happening with the humanoid robots, with the eVTOL, which is the electric, you know, the flying vehicles.
29: Oh, yeah.
30: The flying taxis, the robo taxis. Those I think are really a lot closer than we think they are. And then the other opportunities, of course, are just the data centers, the continuing need, growing need for data centers that we're seeing around here. And I think that Michigan in general has this capacity and ability to be able to really jump on board and be able to diversify into those industries.
29: Yeah. And, you know, you know, we've had several speakers who kind of hit those points. And we also think that how we can kind of create that invisible thread that pulls those things you're talking about together, I think is going to be the sort of the secret sauce. Like, how do we do that? Because, you know, that's what's going to differentiate you globally, I think, too, as a state or as a region, to become a sort of an ecosystem for the things you're talking about, I would guess, too.
30: Absolutely. And I know that even though it's not a popular, or maybe not the most popular opinion, but we really need to look at this on a global scale. We can't be doors, because when I was at CES, 90% of the humanoid robots were all coming out of Korea. And the rest of them are coming out of China. So all this technology is really being bred elsewhere, but it needs to come to the U.S. And we've got this opportunity to partner with and bring these other companies in, rather than close our doors and sit in the sandbox and play by ourselves.
29: Yeah. And last couple questions for you. You went to an interesting program. By the way, you're a graduate of Lawrence Tech, right? Or you went to Lawrence Tech?
30: I went to a lot of places. I had a lot of fun. Well, we won't go there. That's not this kind of podcast. I did graduate from Lawrence Tech, finally. I think it took me 9.5, 10 years to get my
29: undergrad. That's all right.
30: That's all good. It's all good.
29: We've had the president of Lawrence Tech on, so I'll make sure he gets tagged when we put this out. Well, but then you also did this, I would just take a minute to explain this Triumph thing you did. I thought that was fascinating because I never heard of it, but it's like brilliant. And it fits exactly into the kind of things you're talking about, like for the future too, somewhat.
30: It is. It was an amazing program. It was one of the best experiences of my life. So it's called Triumph, T-R-I-U-M. And it was a tri-degree, so a master's degree. A global master's degree, a tri-degree between Paris HEC, London School of Economics, and Stern New York. So I proudly now have 3 diplomas from those 3 schools, which was such an incredible experience. It was an 18-month program.

0: Honestly, if I could pick up the phone and if I wanted to do business or needed a favor, I was traveling somewhere, anywhere in the world, Azerbaijan, South Africa, China, you name it. I've got a friend more than likely living in one of those countries that I can pick up the phone and do business with. So that in and of itself, that experience was incredible. But the key takeaway, I think, and this is the most important one, is that especially in today's world, when the geopolitics sometimes makes us feel so divided, you go through a program like that, and it makes you realize that across the world, we all really basically want the same things out of life. And that kind of program, I feel like, just brings people together and makes you understand cultural differences. It helps you really understand people as a whole.
1: Yeah, and all the things that you've been talking about actually fit into that sort of narrative because digitization is what's made that possible. Like, oh, yeah. You couldn't have probably had a program like that 10, 15 years ago the same way as you can now and how you can keep in touch with people.
0: Oh, yeah. We have like a Zoom meeting. There's a girls group because there is, of course, only 20% of us that were girls. So not many of us, but you know, we'll still occasionally every 6 months have a Zoom meeting and just all the girls getting together and having a glass of wine and chit chatting, which is amazing. So yeah, that's definitely helpful because digitization makes people not feel so far away.
1: I forgot to ask you this. You told me before, but where'd you go to high school again? I forgot.
0: I grew up in a little town called Ortonville.
1: I've heard of it, but
0: Brandon High School. Most people know about Cook's Farm Dairy or Pine Knob. So I grew up between Cook's Farm Dairy and Pine Knob Music Theater.
1: So right up by Clarkston.
0: Northern Oakland County.
1: I think there's a state park there or a state rec area, Ortonville, something where you can hunt.
0: There's a couple. Yeah. There's a couple.
1: Yeah. Well, as you can maybe pick one more thing before you go, like what's your favorite activity in Michigan or Southeast Michigan?
0: Going to Florida.
1: In the winter, I got it.
0: This weather has been terrible. Oh my gosh. No, you know what? I do love Michigan and I love the seasons in Michigan, quite frankly. And my husband and I play a lot of golf. So
1: that's Sunrise, Florida. Yeah, you're two best states for golf. In the summer, Michigan's beautiful. And then
0: absolutely. Florida,
1: well, anyway, our guest again was Mary Buchzeiger. She's CEO of Lucerne International, and she's a very interesting person, as you can tell. And thank you very much, Mary, for doing this today.
0: Thanks for having me, Ed. It's been a lot of fun.
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12: Hello, and welcome to the show. We're fortunate to have Steve Pritzmitzky, who I've known a long time, but I won't tell you why till near the end of the interview. But Steve, welcome to the show. You're the executive director of U.S. CAR, the U.S. Council Automotive Research on Automotive Research. I probably messed it up a little bit.
13: Oh, that's good enough. It's United States Council for Automotive Research. So
12: okay. No, I appreciate it very much for you doing this today. And, you know, it's kind of funny that I didn't know enough about it, and I should have, being a former legislator. But also, it's been around since like 92. Or something like that, and it does so much interesting stuff. So why don't you at least give us the baseline, which you tell people what it is?
13: Yeah, so a lot of people are not familiar with the United States Council for Automotive Research. And I want to be very clear, there's a bunch of centers for automotive research that are not us, but almost every university that works on cars has a center for automotive research. So
12: interesting.
13: And there's one in Ann Arbor called the Center for Automotive Research, not affiliated right. with us, even though we're very friendly to them. So essentially, U.S. CAR is a company that was set up by in 1992 by Ford, GM, and then Chrysler. So the Detroit Three to do pre-competitive automotive research together. So now the members are Ford, GM, and Stellantis. So Chrysler still has the legacy in, but new owners. Essentially, if you think back to the 80s and 90s, there was a push for more fuel-efficient vehicles. And if some of you, I was really young at the time, I think I was in high school, and you heard about something like the Partnership for Next Generation Vehicles, and they were talking about the 80 mile per gallon car. They had a really cool event. At one point, they even had an event at the Rose Garden with Bill Clinton to talk about some of the outcomes of this 80 mile per gallon car. And this is the sort of like the initiation of talk of fuel cells, hybrids, and battery electric vehicles. All the things that you think of today are, you know, like you think they've been around for a long time, but they've only been talked about heavily for like the last 10 to 15 years. But they all started decades ago, and that's how a lot of automotive research worked.
12: Let me ask you, why don't you break down each one of those three things just a little bit, like, you know, fuel cells, those kind of things, because I think I want to make sure who's ever listening, they kind of know what the broad spectrum is in each one of those.
13: Yeah, so I'll start. So a fuel cell, generally, that's not in vogue today for light duty vehicles. It's still being talked about a little bit for heavy duty. Generally, most fuel cells today, it's a electrochemical reaction. You take, in most cases, you take hydrogen for vehicles. So usually it's compressed to something like 700 bars. That's about 10,000 PSI. So you take this really nice pure hydrogen, you put it through electrochemical reactions, like some catalytic materials, and it spits out electricity and water. That's it. It's very clean, very simple, fairly efficient. And so that was one of the things where people thought, you know, there's other ways to do fuel cells. There's solid oxide fuel cells, but back in the 80s, they were talking about using methanol because you can make methanol very easily from a variety of sources, coal, natural gas, very simply. And they were just like, we need a replacement for petroleum because the U.S. was heavily dependent on petroleum back then. And then when you go into the modern era, it's not necessarily as a replacement for petroleum. It's a replacement for greenhouse gas emitting fossil fuels. So under the Biden administration, big push towards hydrogen fuel cells. You heard a lot about trucks. There's companies out there like Nikola. But I will say on the light duty, what sort of took its place, because this is what happens. You're in a race. Toyota has a Mirai hybrid, Mirai fuel cell vehicle. And then people start coming out with electric vehicles. And this is what happens sometimes. It's like the VHS versus Betamax. There's a fight. Not one is clearly superior, or it is superior, but it costs more. And in the end, one of them will get some advantage, and then they'll just wipe out the competition. So on light-duty transportation, nobody talks about hydrogen fuel cells. Even Toyota's kind of throwing in the towel on this one, because they got replaced by just battery electric vehicles and or hybrid vehicles of a different iteration. So a battery electric vehicle, a BEV, which most people think like a Tesla, big battery, runs electric motors. You charge it in the wall, or, you know, you charge it at a recharging station at Kroger or Meijer if you're from, you know, Michigan area. So that's a simple way. But then there's all these iterations like hybrids. And now, again, I was going to joke with you, Ed, about the smorgasbord of acronyms, because there's all these different areas.
12: I'm getting ready for them. Go ahead.
13: Yeah, there's MHEVs, HEVs, EREVs. It doesn't matter. Don't worry about all the acronyms. A couple of different forms. One is it's just a combination of a smaller battery and a gasoline and or a diesel engine. Diesel hybrids cost too much, so they're not really in production. Few have been made for prototypes and such. And maybe we'll see those in heavy duty someday because they do have some advantages. So essentially what a hybrid does, it just says, I don't always need my full power in my engine, and my engine operates really inefficiently when it's not at a certain load. So I will augment that with a smaller battery, a smaller electric motor. You know, everyone thinks of the Toyota Prius. You can go up to a certain speed on pure electricity, then the motor kicks in. And they're really good in the city, stop and go. They're great for things like postal trucks, Amazon trucks, things like that.
12: What are those? Are they different than the ones you plug in, though, right? These are not plug-in
13: ones. Well, that's where I'm getting to, is now you get into these other.
12: Oh, okay.
13: Now we're thinking like the Chevy Volt, the first PHEV.
12: Yeah.
13: Plug-in hybrid vehicle. And then there's a thing called an EREV, which is just for most people, they won't know the difference. I'll be honest. I deal with a lot of engineers, and even engineers can't get the acronym naming right. I was at a meeting with people from one of the national labs. And in the slide, there's literally like they're describing the same technology, but because two engineers supply the parts of the slide, two different acronyms. But generally, if you have a plug to plug in for electricity and you have a place to put in gasoline, it is some form of what I would just call as a plug-in hybrid. And now if you, some engineers will go, they'll just call everything electrified, which makes it even more confusing.
12: Nothing like good engineering humor.
13: Yes. And the Society of Automotive Engineers, SAE, is trying to standardize all this stuff. But because there's so many players, it's actually been very difficult.
12: And you'll find this out with the interview. I'll try not to take you off target. But I think that that gets back to your sort of beta VHS argument somewhat. Is that you do, it's not just like someone comes up with something like brand new overnight. It's usually a long ramp up to figure out this one's more efficient than that one, or this one can handle the road longer, you know, and you have to have this sort of like jungle mentality in the beginning, sort of like Darwinism of survival of the fittest eventually. Does that make sense or no?
13: Yeah. And in some cases, it's not even, is it better? It's, is it better in a certain situation that people appreciate? Like, you could argue the sedan, the four-door sedan, which was around for decades, was perfectly fine for families. 25 years ago, I don't think anyone foresaw people abandoning sedans almost ubiquitously for SUVs. You know, quite frankly, I'm one of the few holdouts. I still prefer sedans because of the sports car mentality and the handling. My wife is a convert. She always like, I don't want to drive that big old thing around. It's too hard to park and blah, blah. 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If I could fit an Escalade in my garage, I'd probably have an Escalade in my garage if I could find one cheap enough. But that's just something sometimes the car companies just miss, and sometimes they hit home runs.
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11: Welcome back to the Michigan Opportunity. And now, your host, Ed Clemente.
12: I'm a huge fan of the national labs, and I just think that they are sort of like the secret juice of America that people don't always know what they are. I mean, unless you watch Oppenheimer or something, but otherwise you don't know much about them at all.
13: No, or maybe Stranger Things, you think.
12: Yeah.
13: A fake national lab in Stranger Things, but I mean they serve a lot of purposes, and I'd say one of the things is obviously they, it sounds kind of silly, but you need to maintain a base, scientific base in America. And if you think about national labs, it's not just for, you know, nuclear weapons and war, even though that is a big portion of some of the lab's activities. High performance computing, this future in quantum computing. These are things that are not really well suited for private industry to develop because they're so far out. Who is going to spend $1 billion to build a quantum computer to show a proof of concept? Or more. And that's really something the government needs to take on. And you need to keep a base of, you know, scientific knowledge alive. So not so much, but like when you really need them, it's really nice to know you have thousands of theoretical physicists in the United States somewhere. Because if you relied on private industry, nobody would go into it because there's no jobs other than in sort of these areas. There's very, very few jobs. So I look at them, they provide that base for us. And then in the automotive world, there's a lot of problems we have to solve, but they're so far away. Like even when I talk about, we spent 10 years working on this aluminum for the F-150, how to form aluminum. That sounds like a long time, but the reality is that was even set up earlier. You have all these great material scientists developing these theoretical models because you didn't just mix a bunch of pixie dust together and say, I found the magic alloy by accident. That would just never happen. So the national labs sort of set us up, and there's other ones like they're maybe not a DOE national lab, but things like NIST. Somebody has to say these are the standards. I mean, something as simple as what is time in the United States? NIST, how do I measure it? How do I measure this and that? So they do serve a great purpose, and you know, I was very proud to work at two, and I actually still have we have partnerships with multiple national labs right now because of our.
12: Yeah, and I mean, I want to, before we get to the end here, but I wanted you to also, because you're touching on it right now, and I want to do it while we're talking about it, but What other like future trends do you see? Because you've been hitting, you know, AI, quantum computing. Maybe you want to talk a little bit about basic and applied research, the value or whatever. You know, I mean, you've already hit a lot.
13: Yeah, so I'll go through it. Like, there's three mega trends, I think, that right now in the automotive world that everyone's talking about. Is one is just on the propulsion systems. I mentioned before there was like, there's hybrids, there's gasoline, we call them ICE, internal combustion engines. There's diesels as an ICE as well. And there's battery electrics. What you're going to start to see is it's becoming more of a systems problem and an integration problem and solution. As I said, there's not one that's like clearly superior. There'll be a proliferation of different powertrain technologies, different battery sizes, different size of electric motors, different splits on how they split electricity, gasoline. So you start to see that. And I think that's great because every consumer has a different need. So the auto industry's goal is we'll provide whatever our customers want. Some of them really like pure electric vehicles. We'll keep making them. Some of them want a workhorse truck that is literally pulling a horse trailer. We'll make those for them. And some of them want the weekend warrior truck that but the grocery getter during the week. They want to get good fuel economy. They want really good luxury. And they want the whole infotainment center, big screens and that. And that's, you know, so we'll supply those too. So I think you'll see that. And then you hear a lot of push about manufacturing, bringing manufacturing back to the U.S. And I'll say, We got to distinguish manufacturing from advanced manufacturing, because in the auto industry, I would say we are more into advanced manufacturing. We don't want, I'll be honest, the United States, we don't want to go back to making things that are worth pennies. It's not worth our human capital to do that. We need to make things that are more sort of advanced technology and more value added. And so you'll start to hear these things like everyone talks about smart manufacturing. What the heck is smart manufacturing mean? What it really means is I have all this data. I need to start collecting the data. I need to start optimizing. And then you talk about AI, artificial intelligence. If you say, oh, you have to use AI. If you don't have data, you have no AI. So if you think about the AI model today, they're trained on the internet. They read books like by the millions. They read people's conversations, people input to them. If I'm going to put AI into my factory, I need to feed the model information, which means I need the smart part. I need sensors. I need to collect data. And one thing U.S. CAR does is we publish an industrial data standard. This is one of our standards. So basically, tell a lot of our machine manufacturers, when you communicate information electronically, here are standards. And you start thinking about this, like if I tell you what is a distance, one machine might think distance is millimeters. One might think it's meters. One might think it's inches or feet. You know, time might be set. Just like you think about your car when you plug in your thing and check your codes and says, hey, you have this failure. Very similar. Standardize it. Once we collect the data, now we can start developing these cool AI models to start optimizing our factories. And this is how we're going to compete worldwide. We're not going to compete on low labor costs. We do have strict environmental standards, but we can compete if we work hard at it and we do optimize our factories. We got some of the best computer scientists in the world. We got great technologies. Even something like you hear about quantum computing. You may not think there's any quantum computing going to be in the automotive industry. We will actually be probably one of the earlier adopters to put it. So we did some calculations earlier today. If we can increase our factory efficiency by 1% by solving some optimization problems, something, and it won't just be a quantum computer, it'll be quantum plus high performance computing. We calculate out, it's about $113 million per truck factory, just 1%, right into the US GDP. So when I say you multiply, you think about how many factories there are in the United States for cars and trucks. We're talking about billions of dollars added just by 1%. Jack it up to 2, double it. So that's great. And then I think our third place we really are going to have to talk about is critical materials. So everyone thinks critical materials and all they think about are batteries and magnets. They're like, oh, wow, I can't make batteries. I can't make magnets. I'm going to tell you there's critical materials. There's near critical. They're all important. So I heard a story from one of my GM colleagues, Dr. Paul Fedrucci's National Academy of Engineering. He said, okay, let's think about something as simple as everyone knows that black border that's around your windshield. He's like, would you believe that material is hard to get outside of China as well? I think it's bismuth. He's like, yeah, no one talks about it, but if we don't have that, we have to find some other way to put that on there. And it's not as simple as just putting some spray paint on it. Things such as gallium, it's a metal. It's not really that rare in the world. It's rare to get it where it's processed, so where you can use it in things like LED lights. So semiconductors, things like that. So I think that's one. And so what we're doing is we're U.S. car. Again, we're trying to look at ways to find alternatives to some of these critical materials. And again, people always go, oh, the non-rare earth magnets, the non-rare earth motors. Well, that's one. So some is replacements. Some are recycling. Once these critical minerals and critical materials, so just real quickly, the definition, a mineral is a mineral. Material is after it's been processed into something more usable. So, interchangeably, but in the auto world, we're talking critical materials. Can we recycle them? It seems a shame to take all this stuff, put it into a car, and then scrap it. We're really good at recycling, you know, glass, aluminum, steel. Some of these other things, we have to start finding better ways. And so we are running projects at US Car to try and improve the economics of it. And in some cases, develop new technology just to do it. I mean, so like if you think about a battery, it's a lot of ways you can recycle a battery. But the problem is the way people do it now is they separate it out, they grind it all up, they turn it into black mass, they process it into something else. That's a lot of wasted value to take it from what was a battery and convert it back into black mass and then reprocess it into battery again. So we're trying to find even some secondary uses for batteries.
12: Go ahead.
13: Yeah, and that's when we're, you know, like our partnership with the U.S. Department of Energy is very important because they are looking at the long-term goals as well. And they need us to give them some guidance on what is really feasible. Otherwise, we could be just doing science projects for the next 30 years.
12: Yeah, I could almost do a show on each one of your points, you know, just because I realize how important they are. And maybe we'll come back to doing that. Fortunately, we're out of time. But the most important thing we didn't talk about is you probably couldn't have had this career had I not been your teacher at St. Francis Cabrini for one semester. Right. I think that was one semester.
13: One semester. Yeah.
12: Yeah. Yeah. And I'm really proud of how good you've done and what a great career you've had and what a great company or organization you're working at now. And keep up the good fight. I'm glad to know more about you. I also want to thank Eric Scheffler for bringing you to my attention at the MEDC. And we hope to get more engaged with you in the future on highlighting these projects.
13: Yeah. So if I could just give one closing comment, I don't want to neglect one of my favorite groups as well as my safety group. So if you think about crash testing, we have a group that does crash making cars safer and better crash SMEs.
12: Well, once again, I want to thank our guest today, Steve Fritzmitsky. He's the executive director of U.S. Car. And thank you very much for taking time and all the good work you do.
13: Awesome. Thank you very much for having me. And I hope this reaches some people and is beneficial to them. Thank you.
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17: Turning up the heat, I'm Roger Stern, Fox News. The Trump administration increasing the economic pressure on Iran and asking G20 countries to join in. Fox's Jonathan Hunt in Tel Aviv.
18: From the few videos we are seeing from inside Iran, we know that the availability of goods is dipping sharply. We know that there are long lines at gas stations, but the economy has not been crushed. And that's what Treasury Secretary Scott Bessent says the U.S. now wants to do. So Secretary Bessent will be heading to the G20 summit in Asheville, North Carolina, and appealing to countries there to help the U.S. do exactly that. It won't be easy. Iran still has significant trading partners: China, Russia, India, Turkey, Iraq, Pakistan, and Qatar. And China is the biggest problem there. They've said they will not join the U.S. sanctions program.
17: Iran's foreign minister accused the U.S. of using the media to influence prices for personal gain. He also says some in American Israel are promoting war. Thousands remain missing after last week's floods along the Nepal-China border, and the International Red Cross and Red Crescent are sending aid to the victims. Matt Bodden, Red Cross manager for Nepal, told Fox News Live how bad the devastation was and how much of the country has been impacted.
19: Starting from the border with China all the way down to the border with India, and some impacts even felt further afield within India. So you can see it right across the country where most of the bridges have been washed out. The country is divided now into essentially two parts.
17: The State Department says 90 Americans are missing the flood caused by a glacier breakup. 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
17: RFK Jr., our health secretary, blaming the record measles outbreak, which killed two people in Pennsylvania, on parents who don't vaccinate their children for religious reasons.
32: They're entitled to make them. My job as HHS secretary is to make sure that if those children get sick, that they're taken care of. There's no reason that anybody in America should be dying of measles in this day and age. There's no reason. It's malpractice if that happens.
17: Kennedy on Fox's Saturday in America. Physicians across the nation say Kennedy is responsible for the measles outbreak because he's told people that vaccines are dangerous. There's no medical evidence to support that claim. Just days after a trial date was set for Khalil Sheikh Mohammed, a federal judge says the confession by the alleged 9/11 mastermind cannot be used in court.
33: On Friday, a judge ruled Khalil Sheikh Mohammed's confession, reportedly given back in 2007, may not be used against him in an upcoming trial. This decision means further delays for the case that is set for trial in summer of 2028. The New York Post reports the judge who issued the ruling over concerns the confession was given under duress. The trial judge was quoted as saying, "The prosecution has failed to prove by a preponderance of the evidence that Mr. Mohammed's statements to the FBI were voluntarily given." The confession is believed to be a crucial piece of evidence.
17: Fox's Mark Meredith. A group of soldiers in Niger say that they rebelled against officers at a key military base. They fired at sensitive locations in the capital in what's seen as a major threat to the country's struggling junta. Gunfire and explosions were heard near a major airport and the presidential palace. The nation's defense ministry says the military is regaining control of many of the sites targeted by the rebels, but it is not all under control. I'm Roger Stern, and this is Fox News.
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1: 94 seems to be our hotspot on this Saturday. Both of the problems that I'm going to tell you about are in the clearing stages, but still use caution, a little bit of delay near both of them. Both eastbound 94, one up towards Port Huron, Fred Moore Highway. It has moved off to the left shoulder, as I mentioned. Emergency crews are on the scene, so use caution. Also, one of the clearing stages on eastbound I-94. It could be out of there in the next few minutes or so. It's off to the right shoulder. Allow yourself some extra time. I'm Aaron V, WJR, traffic and weather first.
2: Under mostly sunny skies, and we will head up into the low 80s. Tonight, mostly cloudy, overnight low 68. Sunday, straight to scattered showers early, mostly cloudy and 85, headed to the upper 80s Monday. From the Weather Channel, I'm Jeff Eno on 760 WJR, where Michigan comes to talk.
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7: Some people build a business plan. My next guest built their company out of a van and a string of bank rejections that would have ended most people's ideas before they even started. Michael and Adam Kazanowski are identical twin brothers from Birmingham, Michigan, who walked away from the path that everyone expected them to take to chase an idea for a vodka company nobody wanted to fund. They were young, unproven, and pitching a dream that seemed, at least to the people holding the checkbooks, too big and too risky to succeed. But they kept going. Michael and Adam opened their first distillery in Petoskey and launched Gypsy Vodka. What began as a single bottle being sold out of a van has grown into High Five Spirits, one of Michigan's fastest rising craft distilleries. Today, they produce vodka, gin, rum, whiskey, and a lineup of ready-to-drink cocktails distributed statewide. They have expanded into three tasting rooms, including one on Mackinac Island, and now they are taking their biggest swing yet, transforming the historic 42,000 square foot Bay Harbor Equestrian Center into Gypsy Farms, a distillery, wedding venue, and entertainment destination overlooking Lake Michigan. This is one of the largest distillery projects in the state, led by two brothers who once couldn't get a single bank to say yes. This is a story about entrepreneurship in its rawest form, about two brothers, one dream, and what happened when the people who said no end up becoming part of the reason that you keep going. Stay tuned. 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
8: R.I.P.

0: Okay, Detroit, you can sing along with this one if you want to.
1: On stage, his voice carried stories of restless nights, long highways, and small-town dreams, backed by a powerhouse band that became a fixture of the Michigan live music scene.
2: We had opened for Bachman Turner Overdrive. We had opened for Kiss on occasion and been in large places, but now it's all on us. And there's no limit to what we can play because we're the headliner. Suddenly, we are unleashed, and I just think we were ready for it.
1: Just ask those fortunate enough to be at Cobo Hall in September 1975.
0: I want to introduce our lady singers from the Silver Bullet Band here. They're all from Detroit.
1: He sang some heavy music about factory towns, fading romances, and the pull between leaving home or staying loyal to it while living on Main Street. He captured what it really and truly felt like to grow up in the shadows of the auto plants where they were making Thunderbirds. 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The artist behind those roaring anthems and reflective ballads, none other than Michigan's own Bob Seger and his Silver Bullet Band.
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7: Michael and Adam, welcome to the show. I'm so happy to have you here.
8: Thank you for having us.
9: It's a privilege to be on the show.
7: Yeah, we're very excited. I'm very excited because I've had a lot of parties in this. I want our listeners to know that we are sitting at Gypsy Distillery. It is so beautiful, and we're sitting in a room where we've all had a lot of parties. Now we're going to be a little bit more serious and kind of talk about your journey, your life journey. So you heard the introduction, and I shared a little bit with our listeners about how you both started. Can you just talk a little bit, kind of fill in the spaces on the idea and, you know, kind of your path and how you got here?
9: Yes, I think I could start with that one. So everything kind of happened by chance. You know, Adam and I both went to Michigan State. Sorry, go Green. You know, that's a tough subject that we fight about all the time.
7: Right, but we're still friends, but they are Sparties, that's true.
9: But yeah, so we graduated from Michigan State. My brother double majored, and he was doing real estate and finance. I was pre-med. I ended up moving out to Colorado with the intention of studying for the MCAT. I was living with six guys in a two-bedroom in Breckenridge, Colorado. Needless to say, I didn't study real often, or at all even. I barely opened a book. I worked at the same ski shop with six of these guys. Ran out of money really quickly. Luckily, my brother joined me a year later, and at that point, we didn't really know what we were going to do. Adam turned down an internship in New York because he was jealous of the lifestyle. It was something we always wanted to do. And my parents were begging us to come home, move, work at Quicken Loans, do something, use your degree. And we're like, you know, no, we're happy out here. We're just going to figure it out. And that's when we met a guy in the chairlift. His name was Paul Dunning. He owned a distillery down in Denver. And we just thought it was super cool how he got to ski and make alcohol. We're like, that sounds like a dream come true.
7: It sure does.
9: Let's start our own distillery. Long story short, as you said in the introduction, we couldn't get any kind of funding or financing. We built, you know, business plan, investor pitch decks, and everyone took one look at us and said, absolutely not. And looking back, I don't really blame them. I mean, we had long, shaggy hair. We had no business experience, absolutely no experience in the distilling world. But what we did have is a passion, and that's where Paul Dunning really took us under his wing and kind of mentored us. And it was super cool that he allowed us to actually make our first round of vodka at his distillery in Colorado.
7: Yeah. Oh, wow. Okay. So it started in Colorado.
9: Yeah, started in Colorado.
8: Okay. You know, we met these kids in Colorado, too, how we got, you know,
10: how he got to keep going for the 3 years before he had this idea to have actual bottles to sell. The only way we got money was working music festivals.
11: Okay.
10: And that's kind of where the Gypsy name came from. We, you know, grew up in Birmingham, never went to a music festival. We go to these music festivals and we moved into a van and we kind of realized it's not, you know, possessions don't matter. It's about moments. It's about memories, and it's about living the life you love. And that's where we're like, you know what? That's what Gypsies do. They embrace the culture. They embrace their idea of life, and they'll do anything for it. And, you know, you kind of have to be a little fighter. Because, you know, times are tough, but no matter where, your passion drives. And I think, you know, doing it on our own with, you know, no investors, no one to help us, that's where the passion started. It was a three-year, I guess, fuel of a fire that really got us to want to dive into this industry. And it was just me and my brother at that time. We didn't really have anyone. We had that, you know, we had Paul to kind of lean back and ask questions, but that was it. It was us two. And, you know, going to music festivals and seeing everything, we figured we had a path to get to our, you know, our first production run.
11: Yeah, that's a great description of the title, Gypsy, and the lifestyle. And you guys kind of match it, too, right? So that's cool. So then what happened next? How did you go from there to here?
10: So the concept was we wanted to always have our own location to make product. And being from, being producing in Colorado, being Michigan boys, we'll make our products, ship it back to Michigan to our distributor, and we get all our sales.
11: Okay.
10: Knowing our work ethic, we went to every liquor store, every bar. It was nonstop. And we heard no, yes, no, no, yes. And the big reason they wanted to support Michigan entrepreneurs, but at the same time, the bottle said Colorado. So when we had the idea to move back to, you know, we looked at Detroit, Traverse City.
11: Right.
10: Petoskey was always on the radar as somewhere we like to vacation in the winter times. We love skiing.
11: Yeah.
10: Never really spent a lot of time here in the summer. But our buddy from the ski industry was up here picking apples, and we got in touch with this guy, and he basically was like, he was our first investor, and he didn't give us a lot. And he basically like, I'll give you this money on a caveat that you have to put it back into my building, and you have to stay in Petoskey. And then we started doing what we do. We kind of nerded out what does Petoskey have to offer. And then we landed on Artesian Spring Water, just north of here, and we started, you know, getting the water, testing it, and we're like, you know what? We focused on our water in Colorado. Michigan, the spring water is the best water in the world.
11: That's right.
10: Let's use that to make the best vodka in the world. And that's kind of where Petoskey took place and, you know, slowly became our home.
11: Yeah. What lessons have you learned, like, about growth and, you know, development and, you know, your path? Are there some life lessons that you'd like to share?
10: I think, you know, one life lesson is, you know, overnight success is unheard of. You know, it happens,
11: right,
10: but it's unheard of.
11: Right.
10: Our first trade show, we got put in the corner, and the guy from Tito Beverage, that big rep in the Midwest, he saw us, and he's like, you know, my owner would want me to do this. So he moved half his stuff off, put it front and center, and he told us, you know, this is how you sell, this is what you do. The next day, Tito Beverage called us and was like, you know, I heard good things about you, you have a good product. Why do you want to do it? We're like, you know, we're passionate, we like it. We know it's not going to be easy. And he's like, if you said money, I would have said give up. Because it took me 10 years before I was a profitable company, and now look at him. And I think that's something we learned. It's going to be a lifelong transition to get to success. It's not going to happen overnight.
11: Right.
10: It's going to be a lot of hard days, a lot of no's, a lot of overcoming. And, you know, I'm glad he gave us that mindset where it's not going to be easy. And it's going to be a long commitment before you turn profit, before you're taking a paycheck.
11: No silver bullet.
10: No.
11: Yeah.
10: Especially in spirits.
11: Well, Michael, what would you say would be a life lesson? Because you guys have grown fast. You know, you've grown your product, you've grown your services, your experiences. You were talking about Gypsy and how they love experiences, and that's really what you provide, are really happy experiences.
9: Yeah, I guess the biggest life lesson from starting this and to getting to where we are today is to never give up. You have to be resilient. You have to believe in yourself.
11: Yeah.
9: And, you know, that's something I think, you know, doing this with, you know, a twin is one of the things that makes it easy because, you know, we always had each other. Like in the beginning days, as Adam said, we heard no, no, no. And instead of giving up, we'd say, okay, we'll see you next week. And then we just kept on going in there until they finally said, you know what, we'll give you an opportunity. So the resilience and the self-belief, and, you know, I think that's what it takes to be a successful entrepreneur, or at least, you know, keep going.
11: Yeah.
9: There's been a lot of days that have been hard and, you know, you might want to give up. But as long as you believe in yourself and believe in what you're doing and, you know, your product at the end of the day, and you're willing to work hard, then I think you're going to succeed.
11: What has surprised you both about this business and the journey that you've been on? Any surprises?
9: Yeah, I think what surprised me the most is how little of building a spirits company is actually about making spirits.
11: That is so true. You have to really keep your eye on the product, right? Because there's so many other things.
9: Oh, yeah.
11: A good point.
9: Like when we first started, we were obsessed with like making the best spirit, doing different recipes. And, you know, at first we thought if you made something really good, people would buy it. Then you realize making it's the easy part. You have to, you know, learn the compliance, taxes, distribution, sales, marketing, and all these other things that we never really thought about. And then somehow you have to convince people to pick your product over hundreds of other products sitting next to it. So that's one of the things. And then one of the things I never expected was how personal this would become. You know, we started this with basically nothing, and now there's employees that have become family, customers, and communities that are connected to what we're doing. You feel a responsibility for a lot more than just yourself, but probably the coolest surprise has been the people.
11: Yeah, that's a really good point.
9: Yeah, the people we've met, you know, the experience we got to share with them, you know, it's one of those things that makes this whole thing rewarding.
11: Okay. How about you? Any surprises, Adam?
10: Yes, I think when we first thought about it, we had a cool product, we had a phenomenal vodka, and with that, figured if you could get the product in the door, it's it. It's game over. You know, you look at, you know, car salesmen or really dirt and stuff, you know, as soon as they sell the car, they sell it home, they kind of go on a different path.
11: Right.
10: In spirits, that's not it. As soon as you get the product in the door, that's when the work starts. You have to go follow up. You have to educate the bartenders. You have to throw events. You got to do point of sales. It's a constant battle to make sure your product doesn't get forgotten about. And on another thing, if you don't show face, there's someone willing, a bigger company, a bigger brand,
11: right,
10: marketing dollars, is going to take you away.
11: Right. So if someone had told you 5 years ago what it would take, would you both have said yes?
9: Yeah, I really think we would have. You know, our days can be incredibly long, and we've definitely sacrificed a lot to get here. Sometimes we look at our friends and honestly envy that normal life a little bit. You know, the ability to leave work and go to work, go on vacation,
11: right,
9: and turn your phone off. But then I look at what we get to do together. We get to do something we love with people we love in a community that we love. And somewhere along the way, we realized we had the opportunity to become more than just a spirits company. Some of the things I'm proudest of have nothing to do with actually making spirits or the bottles we sold. You know, during COVID, we got to help out all the hospitals by making hand sanitizer.
11: I remember that. I have a bottle. That's right.
9: You know, I've actually kept the same during a crazy time. And even like when the most recent ice storm hit,
11: yeah,
9: you know, and not just us, but like, you know, Dom, our whole team, you know, we're cooking food for anyone that needed a warm meal. We're clearing trees. It's just some stuff like that, you know, it makes it worth your while. Adam and I have always hoped that when this is all said and done, people can look at the company and say they gave more to this community than we took from it. So if all the long days and sacrifices help put us in a position to do that, then yes, I'd say yes in a heartbeat.
11: Yeah, that's really true, too. You both are very strong community leaders. Everywhere I go in northern Michigan, if I'm with you, you guys are like being with rock stars because everyone comes up and says, Adam, Mike, hi. You know everybody. But you also have been very involved in the community, and I know the community appreciates that. We even fool around a little bit, like thinking maybe Adam or one of his brothers should run for mayor or something, right? Then it would really complete everything. So we'll be right back with Adam and Michael Kazanowski right after this.
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19: 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Vice President J.D. Vance is coming to Macomb County as Republicans turn up the heat in one of the country's biggest midterm battlegrounds. 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
6: Welcome back to The Denise Illich Show. I'm joined once again by Adam and Michael from the incredible Gypsy Distillery. One of the really cool things I think about the both of you is that your brothers, your twin brothers, I know you personally, so you appear to get along pretty much all the time.
10: Most of the time.
6: And I worked in a family business for a really long time, and it is, you know, not for the faint-hearted because so many issues come up, and sometimes business impacts personal relationships, and it can get really complicated if you don't navigate it well. So talk a little bit about what you do when you're not making vodka and a little bit about each other.
10: Yeah, I think I could start. You know, I have a 2-year-old son, so I think my life wraps around him now.
6: Yes, John B.
10: John B. He's amazing.
6: He's the best.
10: But also than that, you know, love being outside. We love being with friends and we love being involved with the community. You know, something that stands out with my brother is he's out there always. He's making people laugh. You know, he's a people person.
6: Yes, he is.
10: And, you know, I think that's why he works. You know, I'm a little behind the scenes, and Mike, you know, again, he's out there. He's the face of everything, and, you know, he's so friendly, and everyone loves him. I think, you know, that's why we kind of get along together, but also, you know, that drives me to want to be a better person, too, just seeing how he treats everyone, and he doesn't say no to anyone.
6: You kind of have specific roles. He's like PR, community, marketing, and then your expertise is in finance, watching the numbers. You're a little bit quieter. Is that fair?
10: Yes. Yeah,
6: behind the scenes.
10: Although
6: I don't perceive you as quieter because I know you both, and so I think
9: he's
6: both
9: definitely not quieter. I mean,
6: no,
9: he has a big, strong voice, and he's not afraid to use it, at least with the people that are closest to him. I mean, anyone that's close to him will tell you.
6: Yes.
9: Guy can fight. But, no, I mean, with our roles, I mean, Adam and I naturally fell into different roles, I mean, just based on our personalities and what we studied. To me, Adam is the machine that keeps the company moving. I mean, he handles the finances and pretty much oversees everything within the four walls and the tasting rooms, our staff, and the day-to-day operation. He's the guy making sure the bills get paid, making sure we actually stay in business. So
6: that's a big job.
9: Oh, yeah, it's an incredibly difficult job.
10: Especially with no financing, and, you know, we grow this all via cash flow. It's not like we get a check or anything. So every time we want to launch a new product or launch into a new state, we have to make sure we have cash flow, and being in a seasonal community, that's another big thing.
9: Yeah, it's one of the things that I think amazes me most about Adam. And, you know, we hear when we meet with other people, you know, without having, you know, a big budget or, you know, investor, we've done everything on cash flow. And Adam has somehow been spot on with the numbers and is always figuring out how to make it work. And, you know, we've met with big companies and everything. They're like, man, like, it's pretty impressive. And to me, that's really cool. And I don't think he gets enough credit for that.
6: I don't know if it makes you feel better, but when my parents were building their business, all they did was take their profits and reinvest them in the business. And I'm sure that's how you've been able to grow. And you guys, as we mentioned earlier, are growing quickly. What are the advantages and maybe the hardest part of working together when you're brothers and twins on top of it?
9: I think the biggest advantage is, you know, we can fight. And it's like we never fought. I mean, you know, you could ask me when we work
6: with. A lot of people can't do that.
9: Yeah. I mean, whether it's you know, fight about business or whether it's a physical altercation from way back in the day, it never lasted for more than 30 seconds afterwards. We always have each other's back first and foremost. I think we have a bond and a connection that only twins can have.
6: That's
10: Yeah, I think, you know, having, if he was just my brother or something, I think it could be difficult. You know, growing up, you get into these big fights, but, you know, we're fighting, we're wrestling, but by the time we're, you know, winded, we're hugging each other. And I think we took that into business.
6: Yeah, that's nice.
10: Yeah, and like, you know, you want, like, the hardest part, I think, is we care about each other so much. How do we hold each other accountable?
6: Yes.
10: You know, for instance, you know, Mike wants me to go on sales trips, but he's afraid to ask because he doesn't want to take me away from my son.
6: Yes.
10: And that's one thing I think when you care so much about each other, you know, you care about each other more than the business.
6: Yeah.
10: You know, sometimes that gets a little tricky.
6: That's a really good example. So, Michael, what is Adam's superpower? And, you know, what is your favorite thing about Adam as a father?
9: I think his superpower is being a problem solver.
11: That's a good one.
9: It's if there's anything going wrong or anything needs to happen, he's not going to stop until he figures it out. And whether that's coming in on a Saturday to help with the wedding or whether that's figuring out how to make ends meet. But the question about him being a father, I'm glad you asked that. We were talking to one of our best friends from childhood, you know, and he has three kids now. And, you know, we were talking, or him and Adam were talking about the difficulties of, you know, work and balance with family life. And Adam's like, you know, one of the things that I want to stress to you is this is our time to be a kid again. So, you know, watching Adam with John B., it's like he's a child all over again.
11: Isn't that fun? Yeah, you can relive it in a different way, but in a really impactful way. Because you're raising a man. You're going to raise a wonderful man.
10: And I see that segments, too. Like, you have a certain time period with them before you're not their role model, then a transition to your best friend and stuff like this. And, you know, I don't want to step away for a few days because I know how short that time is. And as we'll, you know, talk more about why we, you know, value time so much, it's something that... It's hard to step away to go on a sales trip because I won't get those days back.
11: Right. And that's great that you recognize that. A lot of people have not made that choice. So, Adam, what is Michael's superpower? What is something Michael does that makes you laugh? Every time I'm laughing because Michael always makes everyone laugh.
10: Yeah, I think him being a people person, being compassionate, you know, being head of sales and doing everything, it gets tricky. But you know what? The kid will answer his phone. He'll jump on a call. He'll drive 4 hours if he has to. He always wants to put, you know, our customer first and everyone in our life first. It's kind of remarkable to see just how close he is with everyone. And that's a trait I think he got.

0: know, I want to, you know, say I handle the day-to-days, but there's times where, you know, we have to make tough decisions.
1: Yes.
0: And I go to my brother first.
1: Yes.
0: Because I don't want to be come off as a jerk. Michael knows how to handle those situations through compassion and, you know, caring about the person before the decision and then making that decision.
1: Has your relationship evolved as your business has evolved, or have you pretty much stayed just the same? You're the same people that were in that van today. There hasn't really been...
2: I think it's been pretty much
0: the same.
2: The same.
0: Yep.
2: I think, if anything, our relationship has evolved a little bit as Adam has become a father.
1: Yes.
2: You got to see a different side of him, and, you know, I'll just say it out there, the child wasn't planned. And it was scary. I remember finding out, and it was a scary time, but watching him adapt into a father.
1: Rise to the occasion,
2: it's
1: right?
2: It's just been one of the most incredible things that I have witnessed in my life, because he truly is an incredible father.
1: Oh,
2: and
1: that's really nice.
2: Having the opportunity to watch that firsthand and be there and see this totally different person has made me respect him a lot more, and I think that has brought us closer.
0: And yeah. If Uncle Mike wants to babysit a few more times, you know, that'd be great too.
1: The door is open, right?
2: Yeah, he ain't changing no diapers.
1: Well, that's as a parent, that's probably one of the highest compliments you can give a person, is that they're a good parent. So that's a really nice thing to say to your brother. So we will be right back with Michael and Adam from Gypsy Distillery on the Great Voice of the Great Lakes, 760 WJR.
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1: Welcome back to the Denise Illich Show. I'm joined once again by Adam and Michael from the incredible Gypsy Distillery. I want to talk a little bit about your mom, being friends with you, being part of learning about the distillery. Her presence is everywhere. Her name is Cynthia. She has her own Chardonnay, by the way, I'd like to tell my listeners, and I have tried it, and it is phenomenal. I would love to have a Chardonnay named after me, so I think that's a wonderful way to honor your mother. I know you've honored her in many ways, but tell us about your mom.
0: She was a cheerleader, first and foremost.
1: Yes.
0: You know, she got a nickname, Mama Kaz, from everyone. She, you know, she was a mom to everyone, and the biggest reason where I think Mike got a lot of his traits and me, she was a lover. And she always cared about the person, never
1: it's
0: the
1: so
0: situation.
1: Nice. Yeah. Mm-hmm.
2: Yeah, I mean, she was, as Adam said, our cheerleader. I mean, whether they're sporting events or, you know, one of my favorite memories is going tailgating with her. And, you know, she's making friends, running around. Great wing woman.
1: I love that.
2: But she was also our lifeline. You know, she was the person we would call before work, after work. If there was a problem, she was the one that kept us grounded.
1: Aww.
2: And I don't know if we want to get into it, but for the listeners, you know, it's been almost 4 years to the day where we suddenly lost my mom. She was in great health, and unfortunately, passed away suddenly.

0: which out any notice to an aortic dissection. And
1: very young.
0: Yep. And, you know, that was one of the things that, you know, you don't expect to happen. And unfortunately, it does happen. But it puts everything in perspective in life. And, you know, it really changes, well, everything. But you learn to live with it. And you learn how to honor her and try to be better because,
1: right,
0: you know, she's watching.
1: What's one lesson from your mom that's become part of the company's culture, would you say?
2: I think, you know, our motto is let love conquer. So I think her life lesson was loving everyone. And, you know, that turns into not just, you know, loving our customers and loving our job, but loving life outside of work. It's very important that she said, if you're stressed, step away. Work will be there tomorrow. You always could go back to work.
1: Right.
2: But your health and your mental capacity, that comes first.
1: Right.
2: And she always checked in on us. And I think we bring that to, you know, our employees. We want to make sure that they feel like, you know, they have us to look out for them. And
1: yeah, and you are like a family here with all of mm-hmm. your employees, and you spend a lot of time together. So if she walked into the distillery today, what do you think she would say first? Like, what would be her reaction?
0: She'd cry would be the first thing she
1: Aww.
0: Would do. Yeah, she would cry. And then I, you know, again, as the cheerleader, she would just say, wow,
1: it's beautiful.
0: Over and over.
1: Yeah.
0: And she'd get all excited. She'd start running around and just tell us how beautiful this place is.
2: How proud she is.
0: And, you know, she would just be amazed. And unfortunately, she never got to see it. She was here for the stress, building it out and everything. But we know she's with us, and, you know, we could feel her presence here. And, you know, after she passed away, kind of whooped our asses into gear so we could do a celebration of life here.
1: Yeah.
0: But, yeah, she would have been totally blown away. She was our biggest cheerleader, not just for us, but, I mean, I think a lot of our staff, you know, would say the same thing.
1: Yeah.
0: I know, you know, we have a bartender that's been with us for a long time, and when she passed away, I know it was really hard on him because she was the mom figure to all of us.
1: Yeah, you can really feel her presence. There's pictures of her. She's very pretty for our listeners, and which isn't a surprise. And there's certain things around the distillery where something's engraved with her name or a photo is near. So
2: yeah, I think, you know, we definitely still need her around. You know,
1: yeah.
2: One thing I think that, you know, I want to add that what she would say to us, you know,
1: we'll
2: get a big hug, we'll get a big kiss. She'll get excited. But then all that would fade away, and she would pull us aside and be like, how are you doing?
1: Aww.
2: How do you feel today?
1: Yes.
2: And I think that's one reason why we miss her so much, because we don't have those conversations with my family or my dad. You know, it's work.
1: Yes.
2: You know, she was the one who slowed us down a little bit and be like, how's it going?
1: She checks in. She had enormous compassion, it sounds like, and empathy for humans.
2: Well, you love your kids, as we know, and, you know, work. Work should come second to family.
1: Yeah.
2: If you can make family first, you got to do it.
1: Right.
0: And I think that's one of the reasons why, you know, we connected so well with you, because, you know, you've been in the same boat. You know, you were in a family business, you grew the business, and then, you know, you lost the person closest to you in your life.
1: Right.
0: And, you know, it's one of the things that we love about you is that we can relate to each other on this level and, you know, one vent about it and just be open talking about it. And so I just want to say thank you, because, I mean, I know it's meant a lot to us, and really.
1: Well, thank you. That means a lot. I am reminded that my dad never got to see LCA, you know. He worked on it, helped design it, but never really saw it. And I marvel that you can come in and work, and I'm sure you have your days. Like, I have days where I can sometimes go into LCA and sometimes I can't. It's just hard, or it's bittersweet. So I think it's great that you honor her. Last question is just, if your mom was listening to this interview today, what would each of you want to say to her? Because I do think in some ways people do hear us.
2: Well, I think I would start just, you know, saying thank you. I know what it is to be a parent. I know the love you have for us. I just wanted to, I would say just thank you for being the best mom we could have and our supporter and believing in us. And then I'll probably just also say sorry that I did take work home sometimes when I shouldn't have. And I let the stress of work and I vented it to my mom and maybe got a little rough with it. And, you know, I do regret that. You know, I thought we were to have her a long time, and I thought I could have these conversations when I shouldn't be talking about work when she didn't want to. And I should have just enjoyed, you know, making pasta with her, or, you know, carving a pumpkin, just the little things that kind of took a second to work. And, you know, losing her, I understand that now.
1: Yeah. I don't know if it makes you feel better, but parents in general are incredibly forgiving. And usually, like, if something like that happened, it'd be over in a second.
2: Yeah.
1: And it seems like your family has that quality anyways. You don't really hold grudges.
0: No, my mom, she dealt with a lot having three boys, so she was extremely
1: That's
0: She, yeah, she is a saint, and, you know, I, you know, give my brother Justin a lot of credit, because, you know, when she passed, you know, he really stepped up for the family. So, and I think that's, you know, one of the things I would, you know, want to say my mom is, you know, we're doing okay. You know, I think we banded together closer, especially with my older brother, which is something that I think she'd be extremely proud of. You know, especially with him and my mom, like, he didn't have many other people, and now it brought us a lot closer.
1: Yeah.
0: So I would want to say, you know, thank you for that, Mom. I think you would be extremely proud of who Adam and Justin have become. I wish you could, you know, see Adam and spend some time with John B.
1: But yeah.
0: It's super awesome to know that she is still recognized. You know, there's her picture hanging above John B's bed.
1: Aww.
0: And he walks up and goes, hi, Grandma.
1: That's so nice that you kept her alive like that for him. That's awesome.
2: Well, I like to say before he was here, he was with my mom.
1: Yeah.
2: And, you know, 25% of him is directly my mom.
1: That's right.
2: So it's a blessing from her. And she knew what she was doing. She got to work and she went up there.
1: Yep.
2: She didn't stop. You know, she put everything in place.
1: Yeah, she did. Mm-hmm. Yeah, she did.
0: I truly believe John B was a, you know, blessing in both of our lives to get us to slow down a little bit. I think that was my mom's way of, you know, reminding us that there's more to life than work. And even if I'm not here, don't forget the lessons that I taught you.
1: Yeah. Well, thank you for that, for both of you. That's a beautiful testament. Tell us about Justin. We don't want to forget anybody. Just, like, you know, summarize your brother.
2: He's our polar opposite.
1: I know, right? It must be kind of hard for him. Like, there's twins and then there's the third brother, right?
0: It is. But one of the things, you know, so Justin, he grew up in vocal drama and everything. Unfortunately,
1: he's very talented in that.
0: He's extremely talented.
1: Yes.
0: But unfortunately, he got teased a lot.
1: Okay.
0: And that's one of the things that always kind of drove us nuts. But, you know, he's more successful than we are. He comes up here, and he's just as charismatic, watching him work behind the bar and talk to people. He's really grown into his own. You know, he's married to a beautiful wife, Emily. And he's just, you know, he's become kind of our backbone. And it's the same way, like, when we used to fight, you know, we wouldn't make up like we would. Adam and I would just forget about it. He, you know, there'd be more of a grudge. But nowadays we could pick on each other and tease each other, and it's
1: typical brothers. That's great. That's great.
2: And I think when he comes up here, he sees our stress. And you know, he has stress at home. He has a hard job, but he comes up here, he's you know, still working his, you know, remote job. But as soon as he's gone, he's coming here to help us out so we could.
0: He has a lot of energy up here.
1: Yeah, he does. I've seen him in the tasting rooms.
0: It's crazy.
1: It's like he hits the ground running when he's working.
0: And then he'll have to do karaoke doing stuff. And it's like, I don't know where he gets his energy from. But, yeah, no, it's cool to see.
1: That's great. Well, we'll be right back with Michael and Adam from Gypsy Distillery on the great voice of the Great Lakes 760 WJR.
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1: Welcome back to The Denise Illich Show. I'm joined once again by Adam and Michael from the incredible Gypsy Distillery. Let's talk a little bit about growing pains, because you have grown fairly quickly for a business. What's that been like, and what have you learned from that?
2: Well, I think a big thing is you know, our first 3 years, we were still doing music festivals and odd jobs, creating a product. Not much to worry about. You know, there was low stress. We opened our first tasting room and distillery. We worked everything. We had one other employee, and then we had our other business partner, Mike Kochmeyer. So it was basically us three doing the distilling, the labeling, the bottling, and then we go bartend at our location.
1: Wow.
2: it was a lot of work, but again, it was just, you know, low payroll. You know, Mike, our business partner, he didn't get paid the first year. We didn't take a paycheck. We made sure we had to survive. But as you get bigger, the problems become bigger.
1: Yes.
2: Now we have a staff of 42. How do we make sure that we don't go out of business? How do we deal with the winter time when it's so seasonal and everything just kind of drops off? So I think that's the big growing pain is, you know, what are we going to invest in? What are we going to put back into the business to keep growing, but also to keep the lights on? There's a lot of employees that, you know,
1: yes,
2: we got to look out for.
1: Right, 24/7. And seasonal is very hard. So what you try to do is fill in with events in the winter,
2: yep,
1: and that kind of thing, right? Build that part of the business.
2: And it's kind of our downtime, too, to go back out in the market,
1: yes,
2: and keep those relationships growing and everything. But it's also a good time for me and Mike to do some research about development for product launches and, you know, what's going to be the next trend. I think one thing that why we kind of, you know, done so well is we're very trendy. We look not just for next year, but we look 3 years forward.
1: Right.
2: Do we execute the best? No, it's another growing pain where, you know, we don't have a product ready in time. We don't have it in chains. We're learning this industry. It's been 10 years and we're still very much learning how to navigate this.
1: Yes.
2: Where, you know, Michael's doing a great job figuring out how to get into chains. But again, it's been 10 years. And I think it's also another blessing because if we were, you know, say we did get some money in the very beginning and put it all towards marketing, we would have failed in a few months,
1: right,
2: because we don't know how to, you know, one, work with the chains, but how to pull the product through to the consumers.
1: Right, and then the industry changes. So just about the time you figure it out,
2: yeah, yeah, it's
1: industry's ever changing, right? So you really have to stay on top of it. But most entrepreneurs like you have vision, and that's what you were talking about, like looking at trends and having the vision for the next product, mm-hmm, right? So talk a little bit about your products, because I love them, and they're very creative. Your top product is your vodka product, right? Gypsy Vodka, and the bottle is beautiful. For those listeners that may not have seen it, it's just a lovely bottle for entertaining when you want to have kind of a nice looking bar for a party or whatever. But then after that,
2: so
1: talk a little bit about that.
0: Yeah, so I did a lot of distilling down in Louisville. That's where I went to, you know, distilling school and learned how to make stuff. So we always wanted to get into bourbon, and luckily for us, especially right now, because the bourbon's
1: really
0: kind of falling off. Vodka was the cheapest to make, and the next segue was gin. Gin is essentially the original flavor of vodka. Adam and our buddy Matt McCann came up with a recipe at a bar on a napkin, and that's Petoskey Stone Gin. And that product is one of the things I think we're most proud of in the distilling world, not because it's won, you know, best product in America and all these different accolades, but because it truly speaks Northern Michigan. So, you know, what we did with that gin was focus on stuff that's in Northern Michigan. So, like, lavender is the star of the show on that. Yeah. We sourced the lavender 3 miles down the road from Lavender Hill Farms, where we actually just opened another tasting room there. So,
1: oh, you did? That's so nice. I was just at Lavender. Oh, that's so nice.
0: So, it's just one of those things that kind of makes it full circle and why we like to be in Northern Michigan. But, you know, as you know, you said, we were probably one of the first companies in Michigan to come out with canned cocktails, which is now an explosive category, super competitive. You got Minute Maid, Monster, everyone in the world
1: is in the business,
0: jumping into it. So it's one of those things where you just always have to keep innovating and coming out with new things. And
1: can you clarify the bourbon? Is bourbon not hot now anymore? I'm not a bourbon
0: person. It was extremely hot, but everyone jumped into it.
1: So it's competitive.
2: Supply and demand too.
0: Yeah.
2: You know, there was a big demand for it. So 5 years ago, everyone started
0: even
2: putting
0: PE
2: money.
0: Even firms were buying bourbon barrels and everything.
2: And then now that we, you know, a big buyer was Canada. We can't export it to Canada anymore. They don't want it. So now we're sitting on a lot of bourbon. So instead of us, we're glad we didn't invest a lot into bourbon. Yeah, we make our own. But also now we have the opportunity to, you know, go to other distilleries, blend the product. And instead of waiting 5-6 years, we could put out a 5-year vodka in a few months. Of bourbon in a few months.
1: Yeah. And then you have flavor. You have apple pie and
0: triple jam. You know, one of the things and one of the best parts about being in Michigan is there's a lot of great craft distilleries out there and craft beer companies and a lot of great family farms. So we partnered up with Blake's Hard Cider, Blake's Farms.
1: Yes.
0: One, Andrew, the founder, we've kind of always looked up to him. We're, you know, he graduated a year before us at Michigan State, but he's done an excellent job. So we had the opportunity to get to know him and work together.
2: And his dad and his uncle are twins too. So they started the orchard together.
1: Isn't
2: as twins.
1: That interesting? Mm-hmm. Yeah. So they started the orchard together and then you partnered with them.
0: To make certain products like our
1: to
0: apple
1: make
0: pie
1: certain
0: vodka,
1: products, which is great,
0: and like our triple jam vodka, which if you haven't tried that, it's based off of their triple jam cider, which is one of the number one cider SKUs in the country. That was a crazy project. So how do you take a cider and turn it into a vodka? But that has been a fan favorite for anyone that tries it.
1: Yeah,
2: it's going to be launching too right after Labor Day. So
1: great.
2: Look out for it.
1: Okay, that's great. Talk a little bit about your new wedding venue, the Conservatory, which is gorgeous, overlooking Lake Michigan.
0: So the Conservatory is beautiful, but, you know, before I get into that, I do, again, you know, Michael Kochmeyer has been with us since we moved to Michigan. You know, he doesn't like to be recognized in anything, but he's dealt with the same heartaches as we have.
1: Okay.
0: And especially the Conservatory.
2: He kind of led that project. You know, our new distillery is, you know, 49,000 square feet, a lot of moving parts. It's an old building, a lot goes wrong, a lot of upkeep. He had the ambition, and so did I. We had this property. We wanted to do a wedding venue outside. We kind of undertook more than we thought it would be, but it turned out amazing.
1: It looks amazing, and you can't tell if it's too much.
2: No, and, you know, we have a beautiful atrium-style tent, which is, you know, vaulted ceilings up to 35 feet. Again, the best view in Northern Michigan, overlooking the bay. A good thing, too, being where we are, people want to come up here for destinations. Petoskey is such a good destination for weddings. You have entertainment around. You have, you know, good restaurants. You have a lot to do. There's hotels.
1: Yeah.
2: So we decided to do this, you know, high-end wedding venue, you know, with beautiful bathrooms, a beautiful bar, attached bridal suite, something that's all encompassed into one area. You don't have to bring a lot in. Your tent's already set up, which is the biggest headache for weddings. Your tent, it's supposed to be installed Thursday. It's delayed to Friday morning. Your other vendors are scrambling. We wanted this to be stress-free and easy for someone to come in, put their own little flair on it.
0: And their own picture.
2: And without having the stress of, we have to get a tent where? We have to do what? We have to bring
1: bathrooms? It's like one-stop shopping, which is really nice. Really nice.
0: Oh, it is. I mean, you're planning a wedding now, and it's, you know, it's kind of chaotic.
1: Yeah.
0: One of the cool things about, you know, our space is now, you know, we've been doing weddings for a little bit, and, you know, we've had a lot of our family get married, and you see, okay, I got to bring in a restroom trailer for X number of dollars, got to bring in a bar.
1: Yeah.
0: Before you realize it, you're $50,000 in there.
1: Yeah.
0: So, you know, we wanted to create a space that's just a luxury event space that's private, and you can throw your dream wedding there.
1: Right. So we're getting towards the end of our interview, and I wanted just to ask you a closing question, and that is, what is your favorite Detroit moment?
0: So my favorite Detroit moment, growing up diehard Red Wings fans, you know, I remember the first time in 1997 when we won the Cup. We were on a camping trip, didn't have a TV or anything, but we were all listening on the radio. And, you know, winning the Cup, we were going berserk. We were going crazy. I think my dad cried. And then going to the parade and having the chance to see Detroit lit up like that and seeing the Stanley Cup in person for the first time, to me, that was one of the best moments of my life that I'll never forget.
2: Man, I don't know if I should tell you this.
1: No, but, tell us.
2: We snuck into your dad's house thinking, you know, I think we were 8 or 9 years old.
1: That is so funny.
2: And, you know, we saw Darren McCarty just bringing the Stanley Cup.
1: I had not heard this story, by the way. Up on the driveway,
2: and we got stopped by security, and, you know, they sent us home. And we're, you know, we saw the Cup. We, you know, we got to see some of the players. It was kind of cool. But the next day, your dad actually showed up. He found out where he lived, and he showed up at our house, knocked on the door, and took us to his trunk of his car, and he gave us some hats and shirts that were in the locker room.
1: Really? I never heard this story. You never told me this story.
2: So, wow.
1: Because I was at that party. How weird is that? On Woodland. You're talking about
2: Woodland.
0: After we got turned away from security, we actually went to the behind and we watched from the bushes.
2: Uh-huh. We saw Steve Yzerman. We saw Fedorov. And
0: this is all my dad's fault.
2: But I think they found out, and your dad found out, and unknowing to anyone, he showed up the next morning and was like, you know, you guys are big fans, and, you know, gave us a hat. And I still have the hat and shirt. I haven't ever wore it. I just, you know, I keep it in my closet, and, you know, I just cherish that. And I think, you know, he didn't have to do that.
1: Oh, that's an amazing story. I love that. But that's so him. That's so him to do something like that. But so you, as entrepreneurs, at what did you say, 9?
12: Like, that was a lot of nerve going over and getting in. And
2: yeah. And part with my dad, you know, my dad put us in the car. It's like, oh, God, they can't turn you away. And, you know,
1: that's great.
2: If you know my dad, he's a little wild, but he has, again,
0: he's been the big reason for our success. I mean, he was a dentist and taught us a lot about being your own boss. And, you know, a lot of people give him slack because he was just a dentist, but you don't realize that he, you know, had to run his staff, his office, do his marketing.
1: Right, he had his own business, and being a dentist is a professional. He's a doctor, right?
0: He's one of the best. He retired, but now he's here doing landscaping. He's on the bottom line. He's making us laugh. And
1: he's like a partner.
0: Exactly.
2: And he's here nonstop to check in on us.
1: Yes.
2: And, you know, one thing I think we learned, he always gave back, being his, you know, he was a dentist in Southfield. He did so much free work and so much stuff for the community, and he never asked anyone.
0: He didn't even tell people about it. I mean, he would go downtown Detroit once a month for a number of years and just do free dental work.
1: Yes.
0: And I think that's where a lot of our, you know, giving back comes from.
1: Well, that's a beautiful way to end this interview, is to give back to the community. And thank you both so much for being here.
2: Thanks for having us.
1: For all the work that you do, what you've built, you should be so proud. And giving back to the community is such a lovely message to our listeners. And there's so much, when you give like that, I think you lift yourself. So thank you for that.
2: Yeah, I agree. I think it's selfish, you know, because you get a lot. You get a lot more out when you give.
1: Yes, you do.
2: If you look at it, you could be selfish for it, but that's the point. Because I'd rather give than receive any day of the week.
1: Yes, and I think we all probably are like that. But thank you so much for being here, and keep up the good work.
0: Thank you so much. Appreciate you.
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18: If you're out and about, most of our earlier problems have been cleared from the roadway. Still dealing with a big one, though, right on westbound I-69 at Bristol, though. complete highway is shut down due to this accident. It happened about an hour ago. It's probably going to be there for some time as well. So if you're out in that area, definitely want to try and find an alternate. I'm Aaron V, WJR Traffic and Weather First.
15: We'll see upper 80s by Monday and then low 90s by Tuesday. Today, low 80s, mostly sunny. Tonight, mostly cloudy. Overnight, low 68. Straight to scatter shower Sunday early, mostly cloudy and 85. From the Weather Channel, I'm Jeff Eno on 760 WJR, where Michigan comes to talk.
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22: 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My name is Randy Cook, and each week Greg and I sit down here and kind of kick around some of the things that you might be wondering about, concerned about. When it comes to retirement, you're getting there, or maybe you're there already, and you're wondering, okay, I didn't think about this, and who's going to help me get through it? Well, that's why we are here. Greg, how are you doing today?
25: I'm back in it, Randy.
22: Oh, yeah?
25: I'm back in. Yep, girls soccer dad. It's now my full-time job. We switched clubs, and somehow I am still the tech guru, so I still have to, like, haul the video thing around. You know, my wife is just kind of shakes her head. She's like, do we do this again? And if I'm being honest, Randy, I wasn't going to do it this year, and then I wasn't paying attention, and the subscription renewed on my account. So I just kind of was like, well, I got charged with my VO camera. I might as well do it again. And the girls got to, it was kind of fun. My daughter's in eighth grade. So it's that weird time where boys are going through puberty a little later than girls. So we play the boys a lot and we beat the tar out of the boys the last two weekends, mm-hmm. which was kind of fun to watch. You know, not for the boys. I would not have liked to be on the boys teams. I think that would have been hard. Cause you can't really run girls over, but then they're running you over cause they're bigger. It's kind of a fun dynamic, to be honest. You can see like the boys' dads on one half with their arms crossed. So that was fun to watch Bug kick a little butt. And then the weekend, you know, pool, you know, it's still raining every day. It feels like in the Midwest somehow, some way we find a way to get a rain in. But we did get some pool time. And Randy, believe it or not, I got a little tract of land My wife wanted to do a little mini farm.
3: Interesting.
25: So we're going to try to do some greenhouses. She wants Highland cows. Believe it or not, the hairy ones that are real cute. She thinks they're cute, but you know how cute they're going to be when she walks out in the rain to feed them? Not too cute.
3: They're going
25: to
3: smell.
25: So I'm trying to talk her out of that one. Maybe some bees. We'll do some eggs, you know, some chickens. So that's going to be a little fun Ayla project for the family. We're going back to my country roots and do a little E-I-E-I-O-ing. We're going to do a little farming, Randy. I'm going to get back to my roots, and we're going to get that done. So a little 15-acre track not too far from the house. We're going to try to set that up, throw some greenhouses maybe, have a little fun with it.
3: I love it.
25: That's the new mission.
3: We need a promo picture of you with a straw hat and a piece of hay hanging out of your mouth and some jeans and a flannel shirt. I'm loving that. That's going to be a good look for you.
25: All right. Fitz, it makes sense, right? It's not too, by the way, it's not a stretch.
3: Exactly. All right. So on this show, what we love to do is sit down and talk about the issues of retirement. And sometimes there's people who are going through exactly the same thing that you're going through. So I find, you know, people write into these advisor columns. And this actually was one. He's CPA. He's a retired CPA. And he wrote into MSN and he said, I'm retired now, but I still see my friends doing this one thing and I don't think they should be doing it. In retirement, he says you shouldn't do your own taxes, especially if you have a complicated year. So that begs the question, Greg, are taxes different in retirement than they are during our working years? What changes?
25: Maybe. You know, there's a sentiment of it doesn't make sense for other reasons, and there's a sentiment that it doesn't make sense because it's different and complicated. So I'm going to answer both.
3: Okay.
25: The different and complicated, the things that make it a little trickier is you can have things like Roth conversions. You can have property, 1035 exchanges. You can do some different things, you know, your secondary properties, some of what you can and can't deduct, your little small side businesses in retirement. What do those look like? You never had your LLC before. Maybe you're doing some stuff with real estate. All of those things can look different than the old days where you just had your 1040 and you're working and you're just kind of cruising along. And you're just handing off that 1040 every year and you're getting your K-1 and it kind of is what it is stuff. And those are the differences we see mostly in retirement. And I think he's right. I think he's right that, you know, doing your own taxes probably isn't worth the risk. The laws have changed a lot, right? There's a lot of opportunities that can come up every time there's a new administration. You know, they like to do some different tricks and, you know, HSA movement, you know, you can kind of move some, you know, one-time IRA catch-ups. I mean, there's all kinds of new rules that come out with every big tax bill that it would be nice to understand how to execute and make sure that you're taking advantage of all those great things. So that's why you should always have a professional in your corner. But I'm more practical. I want to be pragmatic about this. I think about like mowing, Randy. Are you a guy that loves the mow or do you dread mowing?
3: Oh, I've given that up a couple of years ago, but I went through, I enjoy it. I went through, I have no time for it. And now I'm looking at my lawn looking, somebody else is doing, I'm loving it.
25: All right. So the average Midwesterner, and it would be more down in Atlanta, but in Midwest, you mow the yard about 25 to 30 times a year.
3: Okay.
25: And let's say the average mow is 2 hours, right?
3: Okay.
25: So that's like 60 hours of work. 60 hours of mowing. And for some people, I get it. It's therapy. It's your, you know, my old man would mow relentlessly. He mowed, I mean, you talk about a guy that the lawn blade barely hit the grass. That was my father. And then you had the competition between the other guys next door. Cause when one person mowed, the other has to mow. I mean, that was my dad's thing. And I get it. If that's your thing, great. But for other people, and think about the things you don't like to do in life. If this is something you don't enjoy, or like you said, you don't have time for, it becomes a hassle, or it's like, you know, it's weighing on your weekends and you're taking time away from your family. Like, it's not a big cost, right? You're paying whatever, $100. Mm-hmm. It's a $2,000 or $3,000 investment a year. It's not going to make or break most retirement plans, you know, or maybe any. And that's if, you know, maybe you're paying $50. I don't know how big your yard is, Randy, but you know, these are the kind of things that have me scratching my head of saying, all right, if it's not a cost save and I don't like to do it, then don't do it. Mm-hmm. And I think of all these professional do-it-yourselfers where it's like, I was listening to one of the dads at the soccer tournament, and you're always kind of just trying to make a good impression, but it was hard because he was talking about how smart he was at picking stocks. And I was okay. You figured it out. You're the guy that cracked the code. It's never been done before, but you got it, right? All right, congratulations. You chose NVIDIA, right? So, you know, same with doing your own taxes on TurboTax or printing off your documents at LegalZoom. Like, is this really where you want to cut corners? I understand buying the generic, Cheerios if they taste the same, right? Like, not a big give. But these things are like life-changing, end of life. Like, getting the right estate plan is super important. And like, that's where you want to save a couple grand and do it yourself, or doing your tax return and doing all those things and getting online and you're like, oh, look how easy it is. And it's like, yeah, you filed a tax return. That doesn't really mean success. That just means you filed your own tax return. What if you missed a bunch of opportunities, deductions, conversations, thousands of dollars have been missed of savings because you wanted to mow your own lawn? And I think that kind of stuff scares me. I think that's the kind of stuff that, like, I would rather just have it done right the first time and not have the hassle of trying to undo it when you find out after the fact and now you're trying to amend returns or you're trying to figure out if you can go back and capital gains tax harvesting or what other options are out there. And if you don't have those people that do tax for a living, I always think it's funny where someone does tax for a living and your 7 minutes in TurboTax make you equal to that person reading their prompts, or like the LegalZoom guy that read an article about wills and trusts and decided that he wanted a will because the article was written by people that sold wills. And it's just like, you know, like Reddit's probably not a good base for expertise. It's for losers that don't have any time. And they just, you know, who else is writing information about this stuff? Like, I mean, give me a break. People that are actually the professionals have lives that are working. And, you know, whether it be the legal do-it-yourselfer, the financial do-it-yourselfer, the tax professional do-it-yourselfer, it just never made a lot of sense. Now, I'm biased, right? I do have businesses in these fields, but we've seen it. We see the stuff that gets screwed up. We see when the money doesn't go, you know, the right tax path. And, you know, the IRA tax plan is one of the big ones where if you have a good tax professional in your life, they're going to say, hey, listen, have you thought about your IRA? And you're like, well, what do you mean? I don't have to do it until I'm 73. I read that on Reddit. Reddit told me, Facebook, hey, my neighbor told me on Facebook, he's waiting until 73 and he only has to take out 4%. Why would I pay taxes if I didn't have to? Well, they're not wrong. You can wait till 73. You can only take out 4%. But, you know, I'm going to promise you that you're going to end up, do you care about paying the most amount of taxes to Uncle Sam? Or do you care about paying the least amount of taxes to Uncle Sam during your life and then passing on a huge tax bill to your spouse or to your kids? And Uncle Sam wins and takes 30, 35% of your IRA versus 10 or 15%. I mean, it's your money. If you don't care, wait. If you don't care, delay it. And then you're going to run into the widow's penalty and the kiddo's penalty, right? The widow's penalty is when you pass away and then your spouse that survives you has to pay IRA taxation on the balance at single rates, not couple rates, which are higher. They can, you know, roughly double at times. You can go from 10 or 15% to 20 or 25%, depending on where you're at in the income, different ladders. And then when the surviving spouse passes, it goes to the kids. That's the kiddo's penalty. Now you're going to get taxed at the kids' rates, who are probably still working at their highest rates. And then they can't stretch it anymore. The stretch is gone. There's no more IRA stretch over the kids' lives, the oldest kid's life. So now they have 10 years to take it out. And a lot of them take it out right away and it all gets added. So if you take out that $1 million IRA in 1 year, it's going to be probably some pretty painful taxes, right? You could see that thing shooting up to 35, 36%, you know, and then plus state income tax, all of those things. Like you could get, you know, theoretically, you'd be in the 40s, Randy. You could pay 40, almost half your IRA could go to Uncle Sam if your kids inherit it and don't do it right. That's why the IRA tax plan, Randy, is part of every roadmap we build. And it's so important to provide that direction. Like you don't have to hire us. But let us build you an IRA tax plan, right? Like we're going to actually, our team of tax professionals are going to jump in and they're going to look at, you know, your income. They're going to look at your size, your IRA, and we're going to say, hey, listen, you should detax this over 10 years. And here's what it'll look like. And here's the total taxes you'll pay. And here's your effective tax rate. And here's what's going to happen. And I think that really gives you some idea of what not planning looks like. Hey, if I don't do anything and I have to pay 20 or 30% of my IRA to Uncle Sam, or if I want to pay 10 or 15%. Randy, would you rather pay 10 or 50% or 25 or 35%?
4: 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Yeah.
25: The first one, right? Like, and we're talking about $1 million IRAs. 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Our roadmap builds one. 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
19: 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And if you're anything like all of my clients, you were worried that it might not be enough to supplement your retirement, especially if the markets have a downturn. All these incredible investment and insurance tools these days, they've been designed to address specific problems and concerns. But most folks I see every week, they have the wrong stuff. 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
22: All right, so Greg, this headline jumped out at me. It says, wealth management has a $3 trillion problem. They said it's cash. It's all that money that we have in money markets and CDs and savings accounts and emergency funds. They tell us that we need this money, but guess what? As Greg has told you many times, financial advisors don't make money on your cash. And I found this quote from the article very revealing. It says, older investors with enough accumulated wealth don't necessarily need to maximize every available return. The question may simply be, how much uncertainty is necessary anymore? So, Greg, honestly, they're saying right there, we put your money at risk, and maybe we don't have to. Your thoughts on that one?
25: Yeah, I mean, the adage is as old as time, right? You know, if you're charging a percentage model, you need money in the model to make money.
22: There you go.
25: And the model is risk. You know, the financial advisor model is risk. They'll say that, oh, no, we have fixed income and we have, you know, and what does that mean? That's like code for bonds, maybe. Maybe materials, I don't know, maybe gold. I'm not sure what they would consider their fixed income, but mostly it's going to be bonds and those type of investments, which require management and which, you know, a lot of times people are confused on how they work and, you know, are they safe and what's the liquidity and all the things that go along with bond work. So it makes perfect sense that someone that, you know, retired with $1 million 7 years ago and has $2 million now because, you know, the market's shot through the roof and they're putting it all in cash. And, you know, the market dipped a couple of times this year and they're like, you know what? I don't need this drama. I don't need this headache in my life. I'm going to put this money in cash. Or I'm going to go down, you know, a lot of people go to their local banker. They like doing that. They go, you know, that's how their parents did it. They go buy a CD. I was looking up what the average CDs are, you know, 1.69 to 2.05. That's not great CD for the local shops and some of the probably the more traditional banks, but on the online CDs, you know, we're seeing them in the fours, Randy. You know, you're seeing rates in the fours for some of these CDs for discounts or the promotions to get people to chime in. So I get it. I get the baby boomers. This is the, I mean, people always say, like, what do you get? I get baby boomers. I've been working with them constantly, you know, since 2010. It's been my whole life is setting up their estate plans, setting up their financial plans, setting up their tax plans. I understand how they think. I understand how they live, particularly Midwesterners. Because that's where I'm from. It's my world. And a lot of times they're very, very practical. They'll do what needs to be done, but not a lot more. That's what makes the baby boomer generation so awesome is like they're pragmatic in their decision making. They're not like a lot of times. I don't think there's a lot of greedy baby boomers. I don't think that's how they're wired. I think they're going to start asking the right questions because I think deep down people know there's one question that your financial advisor should have asked you or should have told you. And if you haven't, shame on them. But if they say, listen, you know, Jack and Jill, if I make an extra 10% a year for you, are you going to change how you live in retirement? Are you going to upgrade your home? Are you going to go on extra trips? Are you going to go out to eat more? And they're going to say, no, not really. And if they do say yes, statistically, they won't. People don't change their lives because you make an extra 10%, which is really, the point of taking risk is to do something else. There's got to be a reward, Randy. Mm-hmm. Risk requires reward, but what's the reward? Is that your accounts are a little bit bigger? I don't think that's the payoff most retirees want. So what we do know, again, with statistical certainty, is that if we have a down market, when the market goes backwards, and it does, I know people forget, but 2022 happened, and travel went through the floor, right? People didn't do as much. Even though there was plenty of money in the accounts, people did cut back on their spending and going out. They cut back on their trips and their home upgrades. And I think that magic question really begs itself to then say, all right, if I'm not going to do more, if I'm not going to have more retirement fun, if I'm not going to do more retirement stuff, then it goes back to, why do I want to take on more uncertainty? And that's where the cash problem comes in. People don't know where to put their money if they don't want it to go backwards. I think, yeah, if your money's in cash, great. You know, like I'm not here to tell people what to put their safe money in. You know, I like the fact that people are thinking about it. You know, you have bonds that have an inverse relationship with interest rates. So, you know, you could be in a pickle if you buy a 10-year bond and interest rates go up. Well, bond rates go down. That means you can't really sell it. You can sell it, but you'll sell it at a loss. And that's how, you know, that's some of the challenges when we think rates are going to go up. That's why the bond market's kind of goofy right now. You know, then you have, all right, well, what else is out there? You have money markets. You know, you have other things along the way. You have some safe money, and then you have annuities. And, you know, I think that's why the annuities, Randy, we've talked about it in past shows. They break records every year. Mm-hmm. And it's because it's the nice alternative to bonds. And you can, you know, the way an annuity works, if it's a clean fixed index annuity, which we like the clean products. We don't want the ones with the fees and the riders. But right now it's like if the S&P does 10%, you get 10%. If the S&P does 7%, you get 7%. 5%, 5%. If it does 40%, you get 10%. So there's a 10% cap. Or give or take, right? 9, 8, 10, 11, whatever it is right now, it changes, you know, throughout the month for every different carrier. Or you could just pick, I want 5% a year. And all of those gains grow tax deferred. So if you haven't at least looked into annuities because of you've heard bad stories, I look into them now. I mean, they're getting smarter. They're getting more popular, particularly with baby boomers, because they're checking a lot of boxes. You get a little bit more upside than a CD. But if that S&P crashes like it did in 2022 or has done over the course of this year a little bit back and forth, well, you get 0%. Your money doesn't go backwards, which I think the retirees can understand that. They like the idea of a product that has no downside risk, but a little bit more upside. You're going to get a little bit more upside. You just don't get all of it. And I think that's a trade-off that retirees could explore and peek around. I know that a lot of financial advisors hate annuities, and you have to ask yourself why. It seems like a really popular tool. It is a popular tool. It's breaking records every year. And it's because financial advisors, in my opinion, they can't charge their percentage AUM off of them. That's why. So like when you sell someone an annuity, you can't charge the 1%, or you shouldn't. So that's less money that they can make reoccurring revenue on. So I think that's why annuities get a black eye a lot of times from the traditional financial advisors that charge 1%, is that they can't charge effectively for them. And to me, that's a shame, because I do think it can be a really good add-on. It's not like your entire investment plan, but it could be a nice tool to have in your retirement plan. And when we break down this, Randy, a lot of times people go right to selection of assets. What we like to do first is run our market risk report. It's part of every roadmap. And if you sign up, it's no obligation, no cost. We'll build one for you. But it shows you what percentage of assets are at risk. But it also shows you how they would have performed in 22 or 08, 09. And it shows you what you'd lose in dollars, where I think a lot of times people know they have certain money at risk, but they don't know what the loss could look like. So showing them, hey, you'd lose roughly $400,000 or $500,000 if your investments kind of reacted the same way to a down market. Does that feel like a lot or a little? Well, people say, oh, that feels like a lot. All right, well, then how would you reallocate it? And then from how you reallocate it, you then would then have the what would you put it in conversation. But a lot of times people jump right to the what, and they miss the good part, which is like, let's figure out what their real risk tolerance is. What risk do you want to take? Which goes back to the nexus of this article, Randy, is how much risk is enough? Mm-hmm. Do you want any risk in your portfolio? Maybe you say, listen, I don't want to risk anything. I don't really need it. And, you know, that's your prerogative. It's your money. Or you may say, listen, I want to put half into the market. I want to have upside. I want to maximize my wealth for my kids and my grandkids. Okay, that makes sense too. But we don't think you ever spend it. And we want to make sure that you're not being too reckless. But again, it's your money. And once we figure that out, then we can start having the what conversations, which is essentially a lot of the fun stuff where you get to pick what you're going to put it in, Randy.
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3: 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That's a really good conversation and one we should all have. 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
3: 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And when you look at the math that the financial industry tells us of how much we need, you look at how many people actually have it, why aren't people all miserable in retirement? We've got stats that say there's a lot of people with a lot less that are very happy in retirement. Of that coming up and more on the Fire Your Financial Advisor Retirement Show. So I like to watch a little Shark Tank every now and then, even if it's a rerun. And sometimes those sharks get a little bit greedy, and you'll see them sometimes say, I want 30% of the business because it's going to be a hard one. And I scream at the TV, no, don't give up 30% of your business. That's too much. And the sad reality is this. You may be making the same deal right now with your investments. The U.S. Department of Labor did the math, and they said if you're paying 1.5% for an advisor and investment fees, which is not unusual at all, through your working life, you could lose 28% to fees. You know, Greg, let's just take that right away, right there. Because, I mean, if you had $1 million, let's just round it to 30%. That's $300,000. Now, I know we're talking about over a lifetime, so there's going to be growth on your $1 million. But still, hundreds of thousands of dollars of your retirement money going to fees, and a lot of people don't even realize it, do they?
4: No, they don't. I mean, this is a hot topic, man. This has always been a hot topic and a goofy one, because if people's money's growing, if their money is growing, they tend not to focus on the fees they're paying.
3: Mm-hmm.
4: They almost act like the financial advisor did a good job guessing. They ignore the fact that the entire market's beating them and growing, but they always like, yeah, you know, Chip's doing a heck of a job. Did 8% last year. And you're like, the market did 22%, dude. What are you talking about? Oh, you know, Chip's great. He knows my grandkids' names and he calls me on my birthday. And you're just like, oh gosh, here we go again. Here we go again. And I get it. The fee conversation is tricky. It's a tricky conversation, because here's why it's tricky. If we say, look, you're getting ripped off, what's going to happen? You're going to feel bad. You're going to feel like you made a mistake. You're going to feel dumb. You're going to feel defensive, like you get to defend your financial advisor, Chip. He's got great hair and big patterned jackets and just loves to golf and doesn't work Fridays. And he's my guy. And, you know, I'm going to give them, like, I get it. The system is built to beat you. And you can't blame.

0: Blame Chip. I want to blame Chip, Randy. We can blame him for other things like that jacket he wears, but we can't blame him for the system in which he charges. And I will explain to you why. Have you ever had a leaky faucet?
1: Sure.
0: So a leaky faucet will accumulate roughly, if it's a bad leak, if it's a dripping like drip, drip, drip, drip versus drip, drip, drip. If it's like that, it's about 20 gallons a month, 30 gallons a month. If it's drip, drip, drip, drip, I timed this up beforehand. This is not me joking. I actually know the pace. I've been practicing my dripping. That's 200 gallons a month.
1: Wow.
0: So you're like, man, that feels like a lot. Or it doesn't feel like a lot when it's dripping. And it's not. But over 8 years, that dripping sink fills up your 20,000 gallon swimming pool.
1: Mm-hmm.
0: That's the beauty of this. That little drip doesn't feel like a lot. And 1% or 1.5% doesn't feel like a lot. And that is the magic. It gets deducted off these complicated statements. You don't really see it. You don't feel it. It's netted out. You don't have to cut a check every month or every quarter. And that's their magic. That's where the real David Copperfield stuff happens, right? Like watching your accounts disappear. And if you want to talk about, what if you're paying, 1% or 1.5%, but what if the investments they sold you also are taking fees? Well, now we have a leaky toilet. You know how much a leaky toilet drains? 200 gallons a day.
2: He's done a lot of math today, folks. This is impressive what he's gone through to get this to you.
0: 200 gallons a day. That is a lot of water. That means in roughly 100 days, one third of a year, you filled up your entire 20,000 gallon swimming pool. Let that sink in, right? Like, what are they taking out of my accounts? What are they taking out of my accounts? That's the what comes out of my accounts? What comes out of my investments? Because we hear a lot of talk about fiduciary. We hear a lot about it. Like, are you a fiduciary? Fiduciary, fiduciary. Like, if you have a Series 66, you're a fiduciary. Series 65, you're a fiduciary. If you're a CFP, you'd be a fiduciary in certain states. So, like, there's different ways to be a fiduciary. But at the end of the day, a fiduciary designation is based on licensure. Not, is this person a great human? Do they care about their clients? Does their system care about their clients? It's driven by licensing. In full disclosure, all retirement planners at Golden Reserve that are in the field and practicing are fiduciaries. They're all licensed, and we believe that's important. But I'm going to take a step further, and now I'm going to get in trouble with our compliance team. I can see over in the corner that they have their finger on the buzzer. When I start talking about fiduciaries and compliance, you know that I'm going to get some dirty looks from Bree. She's going there. And then Anna's got the bat phone, who's the big boss, mm-hmm. is now stepping on, she's stomping on the floor too, saying, what's Greg about to say? If I was talking about being a fiduciary and I was serious about it, I would want my clients to very clearly understand what they're paying. I think that to me feels like a fiduciary thing to say, like, hey, I'm going to tell you how much I charge on everything. And to me, that feels like, hey, I'm going to operate in your best interest. That's the fiduciary standard. We're going to operate in your best interest. And then, the whole fiduciary kind of thing came about to kind of pit it against insurance. People are selling just insurance and weren't licensed. Is this suitable? Is this a suitable product given your investments and your age and blah, blah, blah? Where the federal government or the SEC wanted to sound better. So instead of it being suitable, it's like, best interest, Randy. Is this in your best interest? And this is a very subjective thing because there's no like rule book that says what's a best interest and what's a suitable in every human scenario. It's just a thing that you have to say very confidently. That's really the hook. This is in your best interest, Randy. And as we go down this fee route, I start thinking about, all right, if I'm going to charge you 1% and you have $200,000 and the stock market just goes bananas, that has nothing to do with the financial advisor. Let's be honest. It does nothing to do with it. You're like, hey, put me in an S&P 500 index fund. And the next year it's worth, went from 200,000 to 400,000. It's like, so now you're making twice as much money on me, 2,000 to 4,000. Does that feel good? Randy, I mean, they're doing the exactly same number of meetings. They're not doing your tax returns. They're not doing your legal planning. They're not doing any extra meetings, but they just got lucky. The S&P 500 did a good year. So because of that happenstance, they get an extra double amount. Your fees double. Does that feel fair? It doesn't feel very fiduciary. But that's how majority of financial advisors work. That's their rule. If your account values go up, regardless of the work I did or the influence I had over that, I make more money. So let's fix that. So Golden Reserve said, that's dumb. Let's just charge a flat fee permanently and just, hey, it is what it is. We know how much time it takes to do the work we have to do each year, to do the tax returns. By the way, we do tax returns. We do your legal plan. We have our law firms or our partner firms do those for you. We do 2 in-person meetings a year, annual review, a tax meeting. We do all this fun stuff, and we do your investment allocation and all that fun stuff too. But like, we know how much it costs. So here's your flat fee. And if your money doubles, triples, or quadruples, we don't care. It also puts us in position so that you spend more of your money, because now we're not going to be trying to scare you like other people, cricket, about inflation and cost of living. Because if they take a pay cut every time you go out and buy something new, if you take money out of your investment accounts, they make less money. It's inarguable. In our flat fee scenario, that takes that kind of situation away, because we get paid the same amount no matter how much you spend. It's kind of nice. We're on the same side of the table. Now, that fixes the advisor fee issue. There's still the investment fee issue, which is way trickier. That's a leaking toilet, not the leaking sink, because you don't really know what's happening. The mutual funds are netting off gains or adding to losses, and it's not broken out on their statements. Most statements, if you look at your actively managed fund statements, they don't show you the fees or the expense ratios that are deducted. They just show you a return or a loss, and that's it. And that doesn't feel very good, if I'm being honest. So here's, or if you have a direct indexing strategy and, you know, they have a fund, you know, an S&P fund that manages, well, that S&P fund has an expense ratio. So here's what we did, Randy. I can tell you, I can only act, if I'm going to be held to a fiduciary standard, I think it makes sense to try to go down that road and connect the dots. So when we do direct indexing as part of one of our strategies, one of our many investment strategies, which means we try to mimic the S&P 500. We'll hold like 50 equities, 50 stocks, 50 to 75 stocks. And then those stocks mirror the S&P 500's performance. So you're owning actual equities. Now that has a cost, but we already paid for it through the company. And then that flat fee that we give you, that's the cost. So you know what you're paying. That's the whole idea. It's like, I know that this includes them doing the direct indexing stuff. Okay. Like that, that's the all-in fee. That includes their tax returns, the legal, the investment advice. You get one thing to analyze. Does this make sense? Whereas in the world of financial advising, there it's all hidden. You don't have any idea what's coming out of your investments. You have no idea what the real cost of their advice and what they sold you is. And I don't think that's fair. People always talk about annuities. They've got all these hidden fees. And I'm like, excuse me? Explain to me what a fee is. They're like, well, fee is when you take something out of an account. All right, well, annuities don't have any fees. If you want a rider, you know, sometimes you can add a long-term care rider, or you can add an income rider, which is like, I want an extra fancy CD player in my car. Okay, you can have the extras, but we don't sell any extras. We don't think they make sense. They're too expensive. So when we sell a fixed index annuity and it says you get 10% of the S&P, if the S&P does, you know, if you got $1 million and it does 10%, you get 10%. That next year, your account will be 1.1 million, not 1.1 million minus the internal fees, or 1.1 million netting off. That's just how it works. Like, if you get a fixed annuity that's just fixed, it's a 5%, that next year you get $1,050,000. It's not $1,050,000 minus these different, you know, expenses and fees that get netted out. And people are like, well, Greg, you tell me annuities don't have fees and expenses? I'm like, of course they have fees and expenses, but they've already actuarially written them and factored in to what they promised. And people are like, that's so confusing. I'm like, no, it's not. It's just like CDs. CDs do the same thing. Do CDs have expenses to administer? Of course they do. But when you buy a CD for, you know, 5% and you give them, you know, $100, your annual account says $105. It doesn't say $105 minus fees and expenses. They've already factored the fees and expenses into that 5% they promised. I like that. I like the fact that I've already got a number where it says, hey, listen, this annuity says it's going to be 5%. They know that that's including them getting paid, whatever the commissions or the expenses or whatever the costs are to do that. Now I can evaluate it. It's not this, oh, here's a mutual fund. And by the way, we'll never tell you what the real expenses are. And we'll just keep netting them off your gains behind the scenes, not on your statement forever. And you're just like, what? That's how it works, guys. You don't believe me. Pull a mutual fund statement. Show me where it shows the 12B1 fees or the expense ratios. It's all in the prospectus. So you have to do the math and then figure out the time periods. Or to really irk people in the financial industry, to make them mad, I created one of my favorite tools. And it's called the fee analysis. And we have the software now that will show you all of the fees you're paying for all your investments. So if you want to see the fees that are happening behind the scenes in your investment accounts, bring your most recent statement to our roadmap and we will build that fee analysis at no cost, no obligation. Your financial advisor will never know, I promise, but it will show you the expenses and fees that are coming out of your investments, your variable annuities, your mutual funds, all of those things, your ETFs, and it will show you how they're performing too. So you can say, are the highest feed and expensive ones, are they getting the performance that's being promised? A lot of times that's a pretty eye-opening experience. So if you want to see what your fees look like and your true fee analysis of what you're paying, we gross it up too and show you what you're paying in dollars every year in financial advising fees and investment fees so that you can have a value come to Jesus moment, that moment of truth where you're just like, is this worth it? Is $25,000 of cost worth Chip? You know the answer. But I mean, we don't have to have that conversation right this second, but we would like you to have the information to start making better decisions for your retirement, because like the drippy faucet or the drippy toilet, it adds up over time, right? You know, closing, just do math. $1 million retiree paying 1.5% in financial advising fees and investment fees is $150,000 over 10 years. Let's say that goes to 2 million. Wow. Gosh darn it, man. That's another 300,000. We are talking about $500,000, $450,000 over a 20 year retirement coming out of your accounts. Is that worth it? Is Chip worth $450,000 on roughly $1 million to $2 million retirement accounts over 20 years? I think you know the answer to that. 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We'll do it no cost, no obligation. It's part of every roadmap, along with all the other cool tools you'll get when you run a roadmap. The fee analysis is a fun one, Randy, at least for us.
2: 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We're going to take a break. When we come back, the math just doesn't add up. Here's what the financial world says, and here's what people are experiencing. Put the two together, not a match. We'll look at it. Coming up next on the Fire Your Financial Advisor Retirement Show.

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1: We have a Keep It Free campaign. This year, we're going a bit old school. We have four stages, but the three outdoor stages now are Carhartt Amphitheater, the J.P. Morgan Chase stage, and the waterfront stage are consolidated now on Hart Plaza, which will be enclosed and gated, so for safety and security, but it's still completely free.
0: Ryan Armani will have a special JR afternoon to kick off the show September 4th. And wait till you hear the lineup.
1: Joe Lovano, Detroit native Ron Carter is with us, Dee Dee Bridgewater, Take Six, Bob James Quartet, Robbie Coltrane, Kurt Elling, and the Yellow Jackets together. It's something surprising around every corner.
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3: All right, so we've said it many times before, the biggest fear of retirees is running out of money. My question is, should that actually be? This is interesting. TIAA did a study last year and found that 90% of retirees are quite satisfied and happy with their lives. How is that possible when the financial industry is telling us that we all need $1.4 million to be happy and only about 3% of retirees have that? And here it says 90% of retirees are happy in retirement. Greg, they just don't add up. And I mean, you've been saying this for an awfully long time.
4: Everybody lies, Randy. Just look at the politics, right? Doesn't matter who you root for. Doesn't matter who your pom-pom is, red or blue. A lot of people have been hyperbolically lying, and we just have kind of accepted it. It's the age of dystopian mess. We just kind of create our own realities based on feelings and woo-woo land, and just it doesn't make a lot of sense. You hear people say things, you're like, that can't be right. That can't be right. But I say it in jest, but I'm serious. Like, we have to almost wake people out of this trance because they've been so conditioned to be afraid. Their retirement isn't this celebration anymore. It's this fear factor. Instead of eating, like, you know, pig testicles and cockroaches, you know, they're trying to navigate how to go on Florida trips every year. Like, it's the end of the, I don't know. I don't know if we're going to make it. And you're just like, that math doesn't math. So let's. The favorite tools that, you know, we save the best for last. I love our income forecast. I love it. I love it. I love it. It's the permission slip tool. And it really, really irks the financial industry. So that's why I love it so much, is that it will show you what your accounts will be worth 25 years from now if you spend the same amount as last year. It's not an income plan. It's not a budget. It is literally to show you that you're not spending enough money. That's why I built it. Deep down, I built it to show you that you're not spending enough money. And let us show you how, with a very conservative 5% return after everything that happens each year. And the best part, Randy, we update it every year for our clients. We keep showing them their accounts are growing. And they're like, oh, man. And then you have the hard decision. Should I do another trip? Or should I get the hot tub? That's the kind of conversations I want our clients having. Do I do another home reno? Do I want to buy a classic car? What do I want to do? Isn't that the good stuff? I'm tired of thinking, like, should I pick up a scorpion? Or do I swim with sharks? Like, this shouldn't be the fear factor retirement. It should be the fun factor retirement. Let's get the fun factor going. And by doing that through our income forecast, we memorialize it with real numbers and your real life. We don't guess. We looked at what you spent last year. We look at what came in, and then we forward it 25 years out, and then we update it every year. The income forecast is real. It's the fun factor matter that really just pushes people over the edge. And I know it's hard to spend money, so we help. We have an internal traveling seat called Golden Ticket. It's just for our clients. They do 3 group trips a year that you can sign up for, fully curated, where you can go all over the place, Bahamas. We're doing a cruise next summer. We're doing Vegas in April. Vegas, Randy, Vegas, baby. Let's go. Wizard of Oz at the Sphere. Like, let's have some fun again. What are we doing? This shouldn't be so scary. So we get that going. And we know sometimes it takes a year or two to get you into the fun bus with us. But the income forecast is that ticket to get on the fun bus. Let's get on the retirement fun bus where you're spending more money, you're feeling more confident, you're not afraid you're going to run out of money, because it's all a goofy lie from the finance industry, because they want you to feel like, oh, we're going to run out of money, we're going to run out of money. And why do you think they're doing that? Well, if you don't spend your money, they make more money. Their 1% fees go up. I mean, I hate to say that, but that's to me, one of the only logical reasons that people would try to scare you out of living your best retirement. And I think that has to come to an end. I hope we get more flat fee advisors over the next, you know, upcoming years, changing the industry and having more people like us building travel agencies or outdoor activities or whatever it is. Let's make retirement planners a thing that actually help people live their life, not just talk about protecting their money.
3: 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You need to know that stuff. 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
8: Putting the squeeze on Iran, I'm Roger Stern, Fox News. The Trump administration increasing the economic pressure on Iran and asking G20 countries to join in. Fox's Jonathan Hunt in Tel Aviv.
9: The Iranian economy is reeling, and the U.S. now intends to land the knockout blows. Central to that effort, of course, is the ongoing U.S. naval blockade in the Strait of Hormuz. It remains and will remain in full force and effect, choking oil exports from Iran. Treasury Secretary Scott Bessent saying, quote, "The blockade and Operation Economic Outcast will crush the failing Iranian Iranian economy. The U.S. has guided 130 million barrels out over the past 14 days. Iran, zero.
8: Jonathan reports that videos show a shortage of goods in Iran and lines at gas stations. Iran's foreign minister accused the U.S. of using the media to influence prices for personal gain. He also says some in Israel are promoting war. Thousands remain missing after this week's floods along the Nepal-China border, and the International Red Cross and Red Crescent are sending aid to the victims. Matt Bodden, Red Cross manager for Nepal, told Fox News Live how bad the devastation was and how much of the country has been impacted.
10: Starting from the border with China all the way down to the border with India, and some impacts even felt further afield within India. So you can see it right across the country where most of the bridges have been washed out. The country is divided now into essentially two parts.
8: The State Department says 90 Americans are missing. The flood was caused by a mountaintop glacier breaking apart. 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
24: Actually looking really good on the roadways at this time. There is plenty of construction getting ready to wrap up. That's the good news, including I-275 southbound between exit 5 and Telegraph. That will continue until 9 o'clock this evening. Other construction projects until Monday, the on-ramp from Clark Street to 75, Dearborn to 75, Spring Wells, and the Gordie Howe International Bridge ramp to I-75 southbound. That'll continue until Monday. I'm Aaron V. WJR, traffic and weather first.
25: Got a mostly sunny day. We're headed to the low 80s. Tonight, mostly cloudy. Overnight, low 68. Sunday, mostly cloudy. Any stray to scatter showers in pretty early. High of 85. Upper 80s Monday. Low 90s Tuesday. From the Weather Channel, I'm Jeff Eno on 760 WJR, where Michigan comes to talk.
26: 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Chris Alberta from Principium. 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
16: Welcome, everyone. Thanks for listening. Every great institution is a story that's still being written. Families, schools, communities, businesses, nonprofits, and democracies. None of them were meant to be built by one person or completed in one lifetime. They endure because each generation receives something it did not create, improves it as best as it can, and then passes it on. That's one of the quiet realities of leadership. We spend so much time talking about vision that we sometimes forget inheritance. Every leader inherits unfinished work. The question isn't whether you'll write an important chapter. The question is whether the people who follow you will be grateful they inherited your chapter. That feels especially relevant to me these days. Jerry recently closed an extraordinary chapter at Gleaners Community Food Bank in Southeast Michigan. Before long, I'll close mine at the Food Bank Council of Michigan, and neither of us owns the institutions where we served. We have simply been given the privilege of leading them for a time. Today, we're joined by someone beginning exactly that journey. Crystal Fitzsimons has become the president for the Food Research and Action Center, FRAC, an organization that has spent more than 50 years shaping America's response to hunger. She isn't starting a new story, but she is writing the next chapter. Crystal joins Jerry and me next on Food Secure Nation.
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8: Welcome, everyone. Great to be with you. And Jerry, great to be with you in the studio today.
9: It's always a pleasure, Doctor. I say it every time. I mean it every time.
8: Well, you know, let's just skip the normal banter between you and I, because our guest today is too special to wait. Crystal Fitzsimons, who is the president for the Food Research and Action Center based in Washington, D.C. 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
10: Oh, thank you. I'm so excited to have this conversation with you today.
8: Well, that's great. Let's jump right in, because I'll tell you what inquiring minds want to know, and that is, who is Crystal Fitzsimons, and how in the world did you become the president for the Food Research and Action Center?
10: Well, so I grew up actually on the Michigan border outside of Toledo, in a family that was very focused on social justice in a Catholic household, and ended up out in D.C., have a passion for ending hunger and poverty in the United States, was lucky enough to land a job at FRAC about 27 years ago. It was one of my first jobs after graduate school. And just fell in love with FRAC's mission and our goals, and over time took on different roles. For a long time, I led our child nutrition policy work, and then a couple of years ago, I stepped in as the interim president, and the board saw fit to make me the president of FRAC, and I've been loving it ever since.
9: All right, so you've given us a little hint here, you know, the social justice-oriented Catholic girl from Toledo. Right?
10: So, exactly.
9: So now we got to dig one layer under that and say, okay, so you're, you know, maybe in the 10th grade, and you're thinking about your parents' values and your Catholic social teaching, and you suddenly say, I'm going to spend my life in the swamp in D.C. Wait a minute. Maybe not that exactly, but
10: not
9: something
10: like that.
9: So tell us, how did you turn that interest in social justice into a really clear focus on the policy work that changes people's lives?
10: Yeah, well, so I will say, you know, I actually studied philosophy in college, philosophy and sociology, and ended up working as a case manager in Chicago. And I found that it was really hard work. Like, I just have so much respect for people who are able to do direct service and work with families who need support. But I realized there were just so many challenges that families faced that we really needed to take a look at policy and changing kind of the circumstances that people are facing, you know, making it easier for people to access school meals and SNAP and WIC, and like, what are the barriers And why aren't these programs working for people the way they need to? So that was kind of my thinking around moving towards policy and research and advocacy, because, you know, there's so many challenges that families are facing, and we really need to have good policies in place to support families so they're able to thrive.
9: You know, you have something in common with Dr. Phil. His doctorate is in philosophy. You know, you should have seen him perk up when you talked about that. He was like, oh, a kindred spirit. I'm like, oh, boy, here we go.
8: Well, I did the same thing when you said your Catholic background calls. Jerry is a recurring Catholic. I get those two mixed up. You know, I think that basis, that foundation from our parents and values and also our faith also tends to move us in this direction. So, you know, I think of you, Crystal, as someone who is, as the president of FRAC, who is standing in the gap on behalf of the nation's families that are not only experiencing food insecurity, but are really experiencing a lot more insecurity because of the policies or the lack thereof and systems that are in place today. So I guess one of the things we want to do in this first segment is to say thank you. Thank you for how you are choosing to invest your life in work that stands in the gap for people and makes a difference. So I think that's the first thing. I just got to say thank you.
10: Oh, well, thank you for that. I appreciate all the work you all are doing. And I actually feel very blessed to be able to lead FRAC and to have been able to focus my work and my career to end hunger in the United States.
9: So as you think about these 27 years, that's a long time to have faith in an organization and to maintain the faith and to keep at it, right? But it is, and it's not as common as it was, you know, in our parents' generation. So give us some insight into maybe some of the successes that made you feel like, okay, this is working. This is the organization that's worth my handful of life.
10: Yeah, well, so, I mean, I think it really starts with FRAC's mission, which is to ensure that everybody has access to a healthy diet with dignity and that we're really working to build a nation free from hunger. And I will say, doing anti-poverty and anti-hunger work, it is hard work because there are wins and losses, and it's not necessarily kind of a linear process. But as I think back on the different pieces that I'm the most proud of, I'm very proud of the work that we've done to expand Healthy School Meals for All, which is offering free meals to all students. And, you know, we've been working on that for a long time, thinking about the role that SNAP plays in supporting families, thinking about the role that WIC plays, and really thinking about how do we change systems so that programs work for the families they're designed for. But FRAC just has such an amazing, rich history of being a very strong voice, of leaning into how these programs work for families, what families actually need, and really taking a very strong position that we need to build a nation free from hunger. So I'm very proud of the work that FRAC does and the mission, and that's why I've always leaned into it. I mean, part of the reason why I've been able to stay at FRAC for 27 years is because I've been able to work on many different things, and my role has definitely changed and evolved and, you know, challenged me and given me lots of opportunities. But at the core, it really is about the mission and values at FRAC. And then I also just feel incredibly lucky with the FRAC team, both when I was not running FRAC and now as the executive director. I just feel really lucky to have such talented and capable colleagues.
9: So you've got a heart for the work. And I do think that at the center of many of the stories of the heroes in this work, that's what's there, right? It's that there's something about not just compassion, but compassion connected to an understanding of the things that matter, the things that change people's lives so they can be thriving in their possibilities, whatever that is. And I'm hearing that in your story, you know, that persistent voice that's saying this matters. So if you are going to put that in your own words in just a couple sentences to say, what is the voice in your head that says this still matters?
10: Well, because hunger is the most basic for people. When people are hungry, they can't really focus on anything else. And hunger is actually a solvable problem. We know what works and we know how to address it. We just really need the political will to do it.
9: Wow, that was great. In fact, so great, I wasn't ready with a comeback.
8: Well, you told her two sentences. And she did it.
9: You got to have me quit doing that. How about a paragraph?
8: like I have any control over what's coming out of your mouth.
9: That's the truth.
8: So that was a beautiful answer, Crystal. And I want to go back to your story, you know, kind of the story of the story, before the story, before you become the president of FRAC. Is there an instance, I know your, you know, like your parents had values and certainly your faith is there. Was there an instance somewhere in your upbringing that said, this work matters? Helping people have access to the food they want and need matters.
10: Yeah. Well, so I grew up in Toledo, 70s and 80s. And I saw firsthand kind of the transition that happened with auto manufacturing and plants closing and how vulnerable families really are to economic circumstances. So that, I think, is one piece of it. And then another piece is something that I hear my mom said to me many times. She's not with us anymore, but she would say to me, you're always going to have to answer for what you did in your life. And if someone asks you for help, you're going to have to explain why you didn't help them if they ask for help. So I hear that, and I hear my mom's voice often, which I think really makes me think about how to approach the work.
8: I love that answer. This was a great segment. I think the second segment with you is going to be even better. So let's take a quick break so we can get to the second segment even faster. That's Jerry Brisson. I'm Dr. Phil Knight. And our guest is Crystal Fitzsimons. He is the president for the Food Research and Action Center based in Washington, D.C. Come back and be with all three of us in just a moment.
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8: Welcome back, everyone. Dr. Phil Knight here, Jerry Brisson in our studio, but on our phone is Crystal Fitzsimons, who is the president for the Food Research and Action Center in Washington, D.C. And to those of us in this work, we simply know the organization as FRAC. And it's our policy colleagues and partners that really stand in the gap for families who are facing the lack of access to the food that they want and need across America. So, Crystal, in this segment, let's talk a little bit about FRAC and why this institution matters and has mattered across generations.
10: Yeah, well, so FRAC, we think of ourselves as the leading anti-hunger advocacy organization in the United States, and we have been around for more than five decades. And we really work at the intersection of research and policy and advocacy and coalition building. And our focus is to end hunger in the United States. And we spend a lot of time looking at the federal nutrition programs, SNAP, which used to be called food stamps, school meals, summer food, WIC, after school meals, childcare meals. Like, what is our federal safety net? What is our commitment to ending hunger? How do these programs work for people, and how can we make them better so that they fully reach families who need access to the programs and provide the benefits and support that families need to put food on the table?
9: Well, certainly research has been a critical part of growing national support for these ideas, right? And I'm just thinking back to, you know, the first studies that were done in school that we're trying to prove the non-white students were doing poorer because of their race. And what they really proved was that the non-white students were doing poorer in school because they weren't eating enough. And it was kind of the beginning of the school food programs, right? These studies that were being done. I think they were in New York, but it's been a while since I've looked into it. You probably know better than I do. But all that to say, you know, that folks...
8: Well, this was a study of 1812 that you were a part of, I think.
9: Well, it could be, Sonny. But in any case, I'm just trying to go all the way back to the beginning and how research fueled government action. And so if you think about FRAC's history, what are the things that you would say were the key things that were learned that drove action that built the organization?
10: Yeah, well, so one thing I would say is, I don't know if you remember back in the 80s when lines for food were increasing, families were really struggling, and the Reagan administration, you know, was saying that there wasn't any hunger in the United States. And one of the ways that FRAC responded, and this was before my time at FRAC, was to work on what we called the Community Childhood Hunger Identification Project. And that is where we worked with local community-based organizations, and they went out into the communities and asked a series of questions about families and how they were purchasing food and the challenges that they faced. And that was a really important precursor for the food security measure that was developed and the USDA and ERS would do annually, which the current administration announced that they were ending, and we are working to try and encourage that to be reinstated. But it is absolutely critical to understand the extent of food security and food insecurity and how the nutrition programs are working and the impact of policy choices. And so having a food security measure is absolutely critical. I would say other research that's been so important is kind of what you had alluded to, which is the importance of school breakfast and school lunch and how it impacts kids' ability to focus, concentrate, learn, be in school, not be disruptive in the classroom, things like that. Lots of research about the importance of WIC, supporting healthy babies and healthy births. So there's lots of research. I mean, one of the great things about working on anti-hunger policy is how much research is out there about the impact of food insecurity on people's ability to thrive and the impact of the federal nutrition programs and the positive impact on them in helping kids thrive, in helping families thrive, in helping seniors thrive, in helping people be able to stretch their limited means. So we have lots of research. FRAC has done a lot of research, and there's whole bodies of research about the importance of combating hunger and food insecurity and supporting access to the federal nutrition programs.
9: So before I ask the follow-up to that, can people find this research on your website?
10: Yes, we have. we actually are going to launch a new website in the fall, so it'll be a little more organized. But yes, we have lots of research up on our website, almost anything that you want to find out about related to hunger and food insecurity.

0: And so we do a lot of communications work, a lot of advocacy work, a lot of engaging partners to really tell the story and to lift it up, and so that it informs the policy decisions.
1: So if we say, all right, we let people know what works, give us an example of something that works.
0: Sure. So I would talk about summer EBT. That's actually something FRAC has worked on for a very long time. For a long time, we have known that families really struggle during the summer when they lose access to free and reduced price school meals for their kids. And so we would see this huge increase in hunger during the summer among family in food insecurity among families during the summer months when they lost access to free or reduced price school meals. And so we have been working on the summer food program forever, and it is a wonderful program that often combines meals with summer programming, but in a lot of communities, it was hard to access, and a lot of communities didn't even offer the program. And so summer EBT was a really exciting way that USDA piloted, which provided additional resources to families during the summer months to purchase food. And they piloted, they did evaluations, they found that the program would reduce hunger and food insecurity and improve nutrition. So just a win-win for families.
1: Yeah.
0: And so for a long time, we were advocating for it. During the pandemic, they were able to use summer EBT as the model to create a pandemic EBT program when families lost access to school meals because of the pandemic. And then as the pandemic was wrapping up, they were able to flip to doing a permanent summer EBT program. So that is having a tremendously positive impact on families across the country and helping to ensure that kids have access to the food they need during the summer.
1: And I know, because I've seen some of the numbers that talk about how childhood food insecurity dropped significantly because of pandemic EBT and summer EBT. I know the numbers support the goals of the program, and I think that's fantastic. I also was in the trenches at working at Gleaners Food Bank, trying to figure out how to do summer meals, right? Because something like 80 to 90% of the available dollars through the USDA program that supports summer meals were not being accessed because the families couldn't come to get the food. And there's a lot of reasons for why that is, but creatively speaking, giving people more of what they're already getting in terms of SNAP benefits, cards they already understand, systems that are already in place, was a very efficient way to increase food to families. I thought it was brilliant.
0: Yes, it was great. I mean, USDA, Congress actually gave USDA some money to test different kinds of projects to address summer hunger, and summer EBT was one of the projects that they set up and evaluated, and yeah, it just makes absolutely perfect sense.
2: She is Crystal Fitzsimons. She's the president for the Food Research and Action Center. And Crystal, when you come back, I'm going to give you a little teaser here. I want us to talk about, well, let me say it like this. Great leaders eventually discover something humbling, that we never really own the organizations that we lead. We borrow them from the people who came from us, and we hold them in trust for the people who come after us. So, in the next segment, I want you to talk with us about the next chapter of this 50-year story called FRAC. Jerry and I are back with Crystal in just a moment.
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4: Welcome back, everyone. Great to be with you. Thanks for being with us. Jerry Brisson, Dr. Phil Knight here with Crystal Fitzsimons, our friend, colleague, and partner, as she serves as the president for the Food Research and Action Center located in Washington, D.C. 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Crystal, what's the next chapter of the FRAC 50-year story? How do you see this work unfolding maybe now and in the days ahead?
5: Yeah, well, I think we are actually at one of the most critical points in anti-hunger work that I have seen during my 27 years at FRAC. You know, we are facing cuts to the Supplemental Nutrition Assistance Program. We've already had 5 million people fall off the program since Congress passed a budget reconciliation last summer. We're very concerned that more families could lose access to SNAP. On the positive side, we have been having tremendous success on healthy school meals for all, where schools across the country, I think about 60%, and all the schools in Michigan, for example, are offering free meals to all their students. And that, I think, is a really important story to tell as well. But we are making great progress, and we're also facing some real challenges over the next few years. And I think what we really need to do is lean into our vision to build a nation free from hunger, and to lean into our values, that we do not want anyone in the United States to be hungry or food insecure, and we need to be moving forward. But I think we are at a really critical juncture in anti-hunger work right now.
6: So as we think about how to tell that story, what do you see as the key things that people really need to understand in order to drive the vision and the values that you just talked about?
5: Yeah, well, you know, when you think about food insecurity in our country, where about 1 in 7 families are facing food insecurity. And when you talk about households with kids, it's 1 in 5. There's stories behind every single one of those households. You know, there's moms who are struggling to try and take care of their kids. There are grandparents who are raising their grandchildren. There are veterans. There are people who are unhoused. And every single one of the people who lives in a free, secure, insecure household has their own story to tell. And I think it's really important for people to understand the story and the challenges that families across the country are facing. People are really struggling to make ends meet right now, even with high housing costs, with childcare costs, with transportation costs, with increases in food costs. Like, that struggle is real, and we need people to understand it so that we can get our policymakers to address it.
6: Yeah, I also firmly believe that as we talk about people who need this kind of assistance, that we really focus on our faith in them. You know, that if we can walk beside them on this journey, as they're doing an incredible amount to manage their life, that we're helping them do what they want, that we're helping them do what they need, that it's not us doing at or you know, pointing towards someone and say, do this, that what we're really learning is walking on this journey together and understanding each other gives us greater faith in each other, right? It doesn't mean the problem is insurmountable. The problem is surmountable when we trust and believe in each other. And I think that's a really important part of how we frame the issues you talked about as we go forward.
5: I agree. Absolutely agree. And I mean, a core value at FRAC is dignity and making sure that everybody's treated with dignity, that the programs operate in a way that they support dignity, and that, yeah, the goal is to support families and to make their struggle a little less.
6: You know, we think about the people who experience food insecurity as being very proficient jugglers. They just have one or two more balls than any juggler could manage. You know, and so if we can take one or two of those away, we're not going to solve all the problems in their life. But boy, is it going to be more possible to manage what is if they don't have quite as many balls in the air, you know?
4: Well, and if you contrast that back to what Crystal, what you shared a minute ago, which is essentially if you're hungry or your kids are hungry, you have a total of one problem. Now, you might have a whole list after that, but until that problem gets solved, until that toxic stress of food insecurity, that hunger comes off the table and is replaced with access to food people want and need, culturally appropriate, dietly, nutritionally dense, all of those things, then they're not free in their mind to think about how do I manage the rest of my life. And so I think that, yes, there are many balls in the air for the juggler. But there is, to me, until that first ball is handled, it makes handling the rest of them so much more difficult.
5: The most basic thing is to make sure that people have the food they need to focus, to concentrate. I often think one of the best things we can do for kids is make sure that their parents aren't parenting hungry.
4: I like that. I like that a lot. We've been doing this show a long time, and I don't think I've ever heard anybody say it quite like that. Now, by the time we get back to the office, Jerry will be thinking that he said it some like 7 years ago. But that is very succinctly said, Crystal. You know,
5: thank you.
4: I love it.
6: So building on then the next chapter, right? And so we're at a critical juncture where people need to understand the things that are making a difference in people's life and create policies that support those things. What are the policies that are being discussed right now that you're really interested in?
5: Yeah, well, so I think we have been on this long path about benefit levels for SNAP and whether or not they're adequate. And so I think that's a really important conversation. And I think the Healthy School Meals for All conversation is really important because when you offer free meals to all kids in a school, you eliminate the stigma for the kids who are eligible for free school meals. You eliminate the barrier for the kids who are eligible for reduced price meals, and you help struggling families who don't quite qualify for free or reduced price school meals, but are still struggling to make ends meet. So I think that is a really exciting place to be looking. I also think we need to be looking at how things are going to play out over the next 10 years with employment and jobs and AI and where that direction is headed. I do think that thinking about guaranteed basic income is an important thing for us to be considering as well. And I'm often just completely flabbergasted with the rise in housing costs and homelessness and the need to address that, because all of those things fit together and I think impact food. Because, you know, food is the most fungible part of a household's budget. And it gets squeezed and squeezed when everything else is, when the cost of everything else is rising.
6: Yeah, we had a guest recently who talked about a family that came for help, and there were peaches available, and one of the children wouldn't eat a peach because it wasn't her day to eat. That's how squeezed those food budgets get.
5: And it's just so heartbreaking when you hear those stories, because, you know, I hear things like that a lot. I've heard, when I've talked about healthy school meals for all, I've had people come up to me and say that they were eligible for free meals, and the minute they hit middle school, they just stopped eating lunch because they were too embarrassed. Mm-hmm. Like, there's so many stories that kind of reinforce what we need to be doing to make sure that families aren't struggling and to make sure they have, you know, the dignity that they need. And then also, you know, everybody in the household has the fruits and vegetables that they need to thrive.
4: I cannot believe that our time with you is almost over, Crystal. So let me say thank you for how you're leading the Food Research and Action Center. Thank you for being our friend, our colleague. And thank you for all that you're doing to move this tremendous goal of creating a food secure nation forward. She's Crystal Fitzsimons, the president for FRAC, the Food Research and Action Center. Thank you for being our guest. And we hope that you'll be willing to come back and be with us again.
5: Oh, of course. I really enjoyed the conversation.
4: Well, let's get together the next time we're all in D.C., and I don't know, maybe we should record a show there.
5: Oh, that'd be fun.
4: It'd be a lot of fun. Crystal Fitzsimons, Jerry and I are back to wrap up this edition of Food Secure Nation in just a moment.
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8: We have a Keep It Free campaign. 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
8: Joe Lovano, Detroit native Ron Carter is with us, Dee Dee Bridgewater, Take Six, Bob James Quartet, Robbie Coltrane, Kurt Elling, and the Yellow Jackets together. 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
4: Jerry, wow. Crystal Fitzsimons, she was dynamite. I loved hearing her talk.
6: I did too. And you know, I never tire of hearing people's stories and the passion they have for this work and what drives that passion. And you add to that the research and the actual work behind the scenes and all the other things she talked about. You know, we asked Vera if that kind of leadership matters. And this is what Vera had to say. Let's just take a listen.
10: Hi, guys. As I looked into this, I found that a group can agree on the goal and still miss the people it is meant to serve. A state agency, school system, community organization, and families may all agree that children should have reliable access to food. But agreement is only the first step. Data systems may not connect. Instructions may conflict. Staff may not know who owns the next handoff. A process designed in a meeting may not fit a family's work schedule, language, transportation, or technology. That is where collaborative leadership becomes practical. Research suggests partnerships add value when they do more than bring people to the table. Strong coalitions define the problem clearly, use shared evidence, assign decisions and responsibilities, test the design, listen to families and frontline staff, and adjust when the process does not work. The lesson is not that every coalition chooses the same policy. Different communities may choose different solutions and weigh cost, reach, and trade-offs differently. The leadership test is whether the group can make those choices openly, act on them, and measure whether the result works in daily life. Crystal Fitzsimons and the Food Research and Action Center offer a useful example of sustained coalition work in child nutrition. Their public record illustrates long-term advocacy, evidence use, and partnership across institutions. It does not prove that one person or organization caused national results. Vera's takeaway is simple. Collaboration is not the meeting. It is the disciplined work of turning a shared goal into clear decisions, reliable delivery, honest learning, and access people can use with dignity. The research suggests that coalitions create potential, but durable access comes from implementation. Low-burden rules, reliable systems, clear accountability, and community-informed design. Participation is progress, not proof by itself of improved food security. Ciao for now.
4: Well, Vera, like every week, adds a lot to the show, a lot of in-depth research. And for those of you who may not know who Vera is, she is our AI persona who does a lot of executive research for us.
6: Well, I hope one of the things that we're, you know, communicating to the world is you can learn a lot if you apply a little bit of discipline to AI. You can't just ask it anything and expect to get the right answer. You got to have a little discipline in the process to make sure it's looking at the right sources and balancing the first thing it comes up with and, you know, pressing that persona just like you would train any staff person to do their job. AI needs to be trained. We've spent time training Vera, and even though it's only a couple minutes every show, there's so much that goes into making that quality work. And so we're happy to have that. We think it adds a lot of value, and we hope you do too.
4: Well, I like Vera, but I like Crystal even better.
6: Yeah, well.
4: Because.
6: Yes, I do too.
4: you talked about how her heart really came through listening to her story coming up and the family that she did, and also now 27 years to invest her one handful of life, 27 years into the same organization.
6: Yeah.
4: You know, that's just a shade over half of FRAC's history.
6: Yeah.
4: So FRAC has been around for approximately 50 years. And so I would say, yes, I loved hearing about Crystal's heart. But I also loved hearing her head.
6: Yeah.
4: She is a very thoughtful and strategic leader in this work.
6: And celebrating that kind of commitment. I mean, there is so much value to people that have been through things, have learned from those things, and are helping us grapple with the next things. I think that's so important to our work overall. And Crystal is doing such a good job over there at FRAC.
4: She said some really cool things, and I'm going to tell you, there's a couple of them I'm going to steal. And the first time I steal them, I'm going to give her credit. And she says, the family food budget is very fungible. I had never thought of it like that, but man, that is a very clear picture in my head now.
6: Yeah, right. Well, it's the thing that you can keep taking away from, because your other bills are fixed. You can't take away. The rent is the rent. The child care is the child care. You don't control those, you know.
4: Right.
6: You control your utilities and you control your food, and that's part of the reason why Heat or Eat has been a long time campaign every winter, because people have to decide, do they want to heat the house or do they want to eat?
4: Right. Yeah. Thank goodness it's called Heat and Eat, not Heat or Eat.
6: Right.
4: Because that's the choice many families are having to make as you come up. Well, I just think it was really cool to have Crystal Fitzsimons with us as the president of FRAC, FRAC.org, and for her to talk about coalition building and advocacy and research and the work that FRAC is doing It's great to know that work is being done by someone of such a high caliber.
6: Amen.
4: Jerry, I think it's time for a little food for thought. Every generation inherits institutions it did not build. Whether it's a family, a business, a community organization, or a national movement, we are given the opportunity to write only one chapter. We don't control the first chapter, and we won't write the last, but we are responsible for the one entrusted to us. Perhaps the highest compliment any leader can receive is this: because of your chapter, the story can continue. And that, my friends, is how we will build a food secure nation.
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14: Jurors get back to work Monday. I'm Carmen Roberts, Fox News. The Massachusetts jury considering whether Lindsay Clancy is criminally responsible for killing her 3 young children has weighed evidence for 10 hours so far.
15: The jury is not sequestered, so they are out in the community trying their best not to consume any media of this case. The lawyer for Lindsay Clancy, and the jury's first question was to review 2 bags of prescription pill bottles and a knife used during Clancy's attempted suicide. Clancy's defense argues that she was in a state of psychosis and that auditory hallucinations told her to kill her children and herself. The prosecution, meanwhile, argues that Clancy planned the killings.
14: Fox's Nate Foy reporting from Plymouth, Mass. In another legal case, Brian Kohlberger has filed several requests as he tries to overturn his guilty plea in the 2022 murders of 3 University of Idaho students. Fox's Natalie Chuck has more.
16: New motions filed by his new defense team point to statements made by Judge Stephen Hipler during the sentencing when he called Kohlberger, quote, the worst of the worst. The defense team writes, this motion does not rest upon one adverse ruling, one harsh statement, or the mere fact that the judge who presided over Brian Kohlberger's criminal case has been assigned to his post-conviction proceeding. It rests upon the extraordinary convergence of all of them. The defense is also requesting a change in venue back to Latah County, where the murders actually happened. Originally, this case was moved about 6 hours south to ensure a fair jury selection. But now that it's in the hands of a judge, the defense says it's more efficient to move the case.
14: And rescue efforts continue in Nepal and Tibet after the catastrophic flash floods on Wednesday, with at least 676 people confirmed dead and nearly 3,000 still missing. 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
17: Actually looking really good on the roadways at this time. There is plenty of construction getting ready to wrap up. That's the good news, including I-275 southbound between exit 5 and Telegraph. That will continue until 9 o'clock this evening. Other construction projects until Monday, the on-ramp from Clark Street to 75, Dearborn to 75, Springwells, and the Gordie Howe International Bridge ramp to I-75 southbound. That'll continue until Monday. I'm Aaron V, WJR Traffic and Weather First.
18: Under mostly sunny skies, and we will head up into the low 80s. Tonight, mostly cloudy, overnight low 68. Sunday, stray to scattered showers early, mostly cloudy and 85, headed to the upper 80s Monday. From the Weather Channel, I'm Jaffino on 760 WJR, where Michigan comes to talk.
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24: When a high-profile cancer breakthrough makes headlines, the immediate question for patients and caregivers is simple. Can this help my family right now? Following recent FDA expanded access approval, demand for the experimental drug daraxonrasib is rising rapidly. But who's a good candidate?
25: Any patient who is stage 4 metastatic pancreatic cancer who has still good performance status. When I say good performance status, so anybody who can do more than 50% of their daily activities and they are still functioning, that medication will be a perfect fit for them.
24: That's Dr. Rami Arabo, medical oncologist and hematologist at Trinity Oakland Hospital, who explains if a candidate wanted to explore this option today, what's the first step?
25: Ask your medical oncologist about this medication. For example, one of my partners have already started applying for that. It just requires us from our side, medical oncologists, to finish that training, which we are. Stability of your medical oncologist, and it, especially in Trinity, we have that early access.
24: Many new cutting-edge therapies often come with a big price tag or insurance hurdles, but Dr. Arabo explains this is different.
25: I don't think a family can tolerate the expenses of these medications without the help of, obviously, either early access through the clinical trial, which means that you will have that medication paid for by the company. Two, that when it, once it's FDA approved, equals insurances will cover for that.
24: I'm Lloyd Jackson for WJR Health Watch.
12: 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The Inside Outside Guys with Ken and Chuck. 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
1: A new generation of conservative talk. 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Fox News. 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Filling in for Guy Benson, here's Ross Kaminsky.
26: Happy Friday. I'm Ross, and I am so pleased to be joined by my friend Dan Hoffman, who had a remarkable career in the CIA, three-time station chief, including Moscow, other stuff that falls into the category of I could tell you, but then I'd have to kill you, and just an all-around fascinating guy who knows very much about very much of the world. And when we saw the story earlier this week about John Ratcliffe, the CIA director's trip to Russia, I thought, well, nobody better to talk about this than Dan Hoffman, who was CIA guy in Russia for a while. So, Dan, thank you for making time for us. I know you're very busy. Thanks so much for being here. It's good to talk to you.
27: No, thanks for having me on the program, Ross.
26: So you and I talked a couple days ago about a headline in the Wall Street Journal and some other places. And I'll share this again. CIA chief's surprise Moscow trip was to warn Russia not to attack NATO. There's another subsequent headline that I'll get to in a minute, but as far as that goes, do you think that's right, that that was at least one of the things that was said? And do you think Putin cares?
27: It's possible that that issue came up in the discussion, but I just can't help but believe that a lot of what we're reading in the press is just obfuscation. And that whatever was discussed was secret, that the essence of what Director Ratcliffe did was to use the CIA secret intelligence channel with his counterpart, the chief of the Russian Foreign Intelligence, SVR. And that allows for very direct, honest conversation. I can tell you I was involved in those sorts of conversations with Director of CIA many times. It does that because it's avoiding any public scrutiny. And it's we've historically used that channel to solve problems of mutual concern. The 2010 spy swap is a really good example. But I think we can speculate about what was discussed. I don't think that our administration, the Trump administration, or obviously the Russians will ever let us in on the secret of what was discussed in Moscow.
26: I want to follow up on something you said there, and feel free to tell me I can't answer that. But I'm curious, in a hypothetical situation, let's say, if there were a CIA chief of station in Moscow who spoke Russian fairly well, or very well, and the CIA director came to Moscow to have the kind of conversation we are talking about here, might the station chief, who's fluent in the language, function as a translator in that meeting?
27: That's happened before. I've certainly translated many times for senior officials, including the director of CIA. Sometimes the director will bring a linguist, a Russian CIA officer who's a Russian linguist with him. It just depends on the nature of the conversation. What you don't want to do is to rely on the Russians to provide translation services. Mm-hmm. So if it's really close held and the CIA station chief speaks near native Russian, then sure, there's no problem with that. The CIA station chief could translate. It's important that the CIA station chief is the consigliere to the director. I can tell you that's how I regarded myself when I was in meetings with Director Leon Panetta. I was there to help him avoid the minefields that are out there when you're meeting and talking to Russian intelligence, because they're always trying to exact some leverage from us. And it's important to have a subject matter expert, not just someone who knows the language fluently.
26: So you or I may or may not believe that this was a key part of the conversation, you know, suggesting to Putin that he not attack a NATO territory. But it came up in a press conference with President Trump, and he was asked about it and had a response. Let's have clip 8, please, Joelle.
0: So has Vladimir Putin agreed or committed to not attacking a NATO territory?
2: I've had good talks with him. He's not going to be attacking a NATO territory.
26: So Trump says Putin will not be attacking a NATO territory. Do you put more than 0% credibility in that? And I don't mean that as a jab at Trump, but just the overall situation and the fact that he's talking about Putin.
27: Yeah, well, listen, you know, I have a long history of telling the White House what they need to know, which is not always what they want to hear. So in this case, I would say to President Trump, sir, actually, Vladimir Putin is attacking Europe right now. He hasn't, you know, sent his army over the border, but Russia has launched a sustained campaign of very malign activities, hybrid warfare across Europe. And those attacks include sabotage operations, assassinations, and they are increasing in number and severity. The Russian military, the Air Force, is violating the airspace over our NATO allies. There was a Russian drone that was found in a German airport recently. So, look, it's not like they're invading Europe like they did to Ukraine, but I would argue that we are in gray zone warfare right now between Europe and Russia. And that's because Vladimir Putin is trying to induce Europe to lessen their support for Ukraine. We have passed the torch to Europe to take responsibility for Ukraine's defense, for giving Ukraine the financial and the military support that they need to sustain the fight so that they can continue to defend their independence. And Putin knows that, and he is trying to, again, induce a change in Europe's behavior.
3: Fascinating. I think you know this. I majored in foreign policy in college. I studied Soviet politics, Chinese politics, nuclear strategy, stuff like this. But nobody knows the Russian mind among any American I know better than you do. And I'd like to put you in the position of being a consigliere to Vladimir Putin instead of to the American president. And what if Vladimir Putin came to you? And again, you work for him now in my hypothetical. And Vladimir Putin comes to you and says, you know, I think Donald Trump, despite what's going on in Iran, I think Iran is the exception. Donald Trump doesn't like war and he's even afraid of it. And therefore, I think I want to test NATO and test Trump and weaken NATO by doing some kind of incursion into some small part of a NATO country. But the smallest possible thing that would still be noticed as an incursion, and see how Trump reacts. Trump, Putin says to you, Dan, what do you think of that idea? What would you say? And again, you work for him in this hypothetical.
27: Right. And what you're asking me to do is exactly what we would do at CIA. Our mission at CIA was to see the world through the eyes of our adversaries and see ourselves through the eyes of our adversaries. So you are asking absolutely the right question. So if I'm working for Vladimir Putin, I know, first of all, that Vladimir Putin has spilled massive amount of blood and treasure in his barbaric war on Ukraine, which, by the way, he's losing. It's in his fifth year in a war that should have lasted 3 days. Putin has bent a knee to China. He's reliant on North Korea for artillery and now reportedly 50,000 troops. So I say that by way of background. So if I were advising President Putin and I say, listen, we are all in on ensuring that Ukraine is never independent. We started this war to conquer Ukraine and install a puppet regime loyal to the Kremlin. But we are being stopped from doing so because Europe continues to give Ukraine money and weapons that they're using to defend themselves against us. We need to stop that. And so if I were Vladimir Putin's senior intelligence advisor, I would say, well, we have collected intelligence on the United States plans and intentions. Super hard to predict how President Trump would react to a Russia military attack on a NATO member. But we would seek to collect that intelligence for Putin to inform him so he would be better able to discern the risks and the potential gain. But what I would advise isn't necessarily that we would gain from a military attack where we would launch troops over the border into Estonia or Latvia, for example, or from Kaliningrad into Lithuania. But what I might do is I might violate the airspace of a NATO member and bomb a factory just once and see how the United States respond. I would do this in a step-by-step escalatory manner. So I'm not going to launch a 70,000 plus, 100,000 plus ground invasion like I did in Ukraine. I'm going to launch a few of these strikes and they're going to be deliberately targeted against European military factories that are building out capacity for Ukraine self-defense. That's what I would do. And I would want to know, well, how would the West respond? It's not a real invasion, is it? Is it Article 5? I don't know. That's what we're going to find out.
3: Okay. Let's say that I magically transport you to Washington, D.C., and now suddenly you are the national security advisor to President Donald Trump. And Putin has just taken the advice of his consigliere and bombed a munitions plant in a NATO country. You know, that's all they've done. And then they left. And now you're advising Trump on how to react to that. What do you tell Trump?
27: Yeah, so now we're going to have a NATO meeting where we're going to discuss whether we declare Article 5 for the first time since 9/11. And I would say that we would need to look at a range of options, but we're going to have to respond. And proportionality is going to matter, so we aren't going to launch a ground invasion of Russia either. But we'll know where that Russian aircraft took off from. Let's say they took off from the Pskov Air Base, for example. Well, we might have a strike launched on Pskov. And that's going to risk further escalation, frankly. But we would have to warn Russia and message them and say, you just launched an attack on a NATO member country, and you did it deliberately, and we know you did it, so we're going to respond in kind, in a very proportional way. And you better know that if you respond to that and escalate further, we will respond to that escalation in kind. Now, that's dangerous and risky, and we don't want to do it. But if you back down from a Russian strike against a NATO member in Germany, for example, at a factory where maybe people were killed, then all deterrence is gone. All our credibility is gone. And that is the kind of wargaming that I'm sure is going on right now in the United States government with the Pentagon and with support from the intelligence community, because it's going to be important for us to understand how Russia will respond to us. And I'm sure we have messaged Russia already and told them, don't take it to that level. Do not launch kinetic strikes inside Europe. Otherwise, we will respond. And the key is to warn them in advance so that they know that we are going to respond. But if we don't, deterrence is over. And Putin then would escalate to the next step.
3: Okay, I've got literally 1 minute left, Dan. And I wanted to share this headline with you that I saw in the New York Times. Because we did the Wall Street Journal thing already, where they said John Ratcliffe went and told Russia not to attack NATO. The New York Times says that Ratcliffe went to Russia to tell them that they are losing and that they should cut a deal before, and I'm quoting from the New York Times, before their military and economic situation gets worse. So I just want to ask you to react to that.
27: Yeah, I think in that case, what we're doing, at least in my estimation, is we're not just speaking to Vladimir Putin, but Director Ratcliffe is speaking to all of Putin's most senior military and security officials by delivering that message and saying, guys, your president has gotten you into a war that he's not going to get out of. We know that. This war isn't going to end until Vladimir Putin either leaves the Kremlin or is removed from the Kremlin. That's just the way it is. When he's gone, his own guys are going to realize how much blood and treasure he spilled. And if past his prologue, you and I studied Soviet history, so you know that that Khrushchev repudiated Stalin, and Brezhnev repudiated Khrushchev, and then Gorbachev did it to Brezhnev, Yeltsin did it to Gorbachev, Putin did it to Yeltsin. The next guy is going to hammer Vladimir Putin. And I wouldn't be surprised if the next leader in Russia says, we want to reset with the West. We don't want to bend a knee to China anymore. We want to ship our oil and gas to Europe. We want to send our kids to school in Europe. We want an economy that functions properly and provides for us to steal a lot of money for ourselves, but also for our population better than we have. That's what we're looking at. That was the message here. It was a long-term play, I think, by this administration, and a smart one at that.
3: Dan Hoffman, former three-time CIA station chief, including Moscow, Fox News contributor as well. Always great to talk to you, Dan. Thanks for being here. Go enjoy your weekend.
27: Thanks. Same to you, Ross. Always a pleasure.
3: Likewise. I'm Ross Kaminsky in for Guy Benson. We'll be right back.
4: Filling in for Guy Benson, it's Ross Kaminsky.

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11: I'm Ross Kaminsky, coming to you from Denver, in for Guy Benson, who will be back the day after Labor Day. Just a few minutes to chat here, and I just want to bring you some good news, right? There's a lot of stuff going on in the world that doesn't always feel great, but how about this? From the Wall Street Journal, FDA approves drug for pancreatic cancer in milestone for treatment of deadly disease. That's a news article, and then they had an opinion piece the journal did entitled A Pancreatic Cancer Revolution. And let me just say it. Pancreatic cancer killed my father-in-law, and when I was talking with people about that back at the time, I couldn't believe how many folks said to me, oh yes, I know somebody who died from pancreatic cancer. And the problem, as I'm sure you know, with pancreatic cancer is that it's normally not detected until it's at least stage 3 or maybe stage 4, by which time for most people it's too late. Now, folks who listen to a show like this will know who Ben Sasse is, former senator from Nebraska, left the Senate to go run the University of Florida. Then he stepped down from there because he got sick, and it turned out it was pancreatic cancer. And he was supposed to be dead a long time ago, but he went on a trial for a new drug, a drug trial. I don't mean a criminal trial. And it turns out to be this drug, this trial. And Ben Sasse was talking about it recently, and I just want to get a little of this in clip 10, please.
12: He's in a clinical trial for a drug called daraxonrasib, a new idea in therapy. In many cancers, it's a defective gene that signals cells to grow nonstop. The drug blocks that signal.
13: I have much, much less pain than I had 4 months ago when I was diagnosed, and I have a massive 76% reduction in tumor volume over the last 4 months.
12: Just this month, the drug maker Revolution Medicines reported that patients who had 6 months survived a median 13 months.
11: Amazing. Amazing. This disease has been an absolute curse and essentially untreatable until now. But I want to be careful about something here, right? So people who had 6 or 7 months to live, lived 13 months. They lived twice as long as they were supposed to. But that's not a cure. It's way better than nothing, but it's not a cure. So the real hope for this is that it points the way to a cure or to even more life extension than they've got already, and maybe points a way towards treatment of other cancers as well. It is an incredible thing, one of the greatest medical stories I've heard in a long time. I'm Ross, in for Guy.

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1: All right, thanks, Prevagen. I'm Ross, in for Guy Benson. It's a pleasure to be with you. Guy will be back just after the day after Labor Day, so never fear, he'll be back soon. I want to do a few stories with you in this segment. This first one I've got from Fox News, and it's kind of a crazy story because, in a sense, because of how little you've heard about it. So you may have heard that some days back, I forget just which day it was, but there was a guy arrested at Trump National Golf Club Los Angeles, which is in Rancho Palos Verdes in California. And this guy who was arrested has actually a rather unusual name. His first name appears to be Janine, and then middle name John. Last name, I don't know if I can pronounce it. Taylor, whatever. Doesn't matter. 38 years old. And this guy was arrested at the golf course. He was walking around with an earbud in his ear, kind of acting like he was a security guard or something. He, or not just a security guard, but a member of the Secret Service, that kind of thing. The Secret Service saw him, detained him. They found a magazine, a gun magazine, I don't mean, you know, Sports Illustrated, in his pocket, a 16-round mag loaded with ammo. They searched his vehicle. They found a loaded pistol there, and then another magazine there. And he claimed that he worked for the State Department. He claimed he was at the golf course as part of a security detail. And then later they searched his house and they found some kind of AR-15, which maybe under, I don't know if it's under federal law or California law or whatever, but they claim it had been illegally modified, whatever that means. And they found another pistol and some body armor and some whatever, a bunch of stuff. Now, this guy, there's a few interesting things in this story. So he served in the Marines. He was deployed in Iraq and Afghanistan. So you can imagine he's probably a decent shot. And I believe I read in a different article that he was decorated as well. And so he shows up and they detain him. They find all this stuff. And here's the really troubling part. And again, I'm quoting from Fox News. The Associated Press reported Wednesday, 2 days ago, citing information revealed during a court hearing that this guy had more than 200 pages of writings that included schedules for the First Lady and members of the president's Secret Service detail. Wow. The New York Post reported that prosecutors said he had 7 notebooks containing 208 pages of drawings and sketches of this particular golf course, Trump National, in Los Angeles. And again, lists of Secret Service schedules and details about individual members of the security team. And as I said before, copies of Melania Trump's schedule. Now, one thing I really would like to know, when they say copies of Melania's schedule, do they mean for that day only, or do they mean that he had some kind of insider access to her schedule that would have shown what was going on the following day, the following week? Because a lot of times the office of the president or the office of the first lady, they will put out a schedule in the morning or sometimes the evening before saying that, you know, President Trump is going to be meeting with the ambassador from

0: Zimbabwe at 10, and then he's got a lunch with the Secretary of State at 11, and then he's going to sign an executive order at 1, and then there's a lid and you won't hear from him for the rest of the day. So you have his schedule for that day, but unless he's doing a previously announced trip out of the country or something kind of big like that, you don't normally know in advance, and you know even less typically about the First Lady. So what I really want to know, and what it doesn't say in this piece, is whether he had Melania's schedule going out a few more days. But still, to have this guy wandering around a Trump golf course with all kinds of writings and information and a loaded mag and all this stuff is troubling enough. And then check this out. This, again, quoting from FoxNews.com, the judge suspended criminal proceedings after a pretrial evaluation indicated that he was not the judge, but this guy who was arrested, was not mentally fit to stand trial, and he sent the case to a mental health court. Wow. So think about that. I mean, if it's, who knows, he could be faking, but let's just say for a moment that he's not mentally fit to stand trial. So now you've got a crazy guy who has a gun, albeit in his car instead of on a person, but I assume his car isn't too far away. A crazy guy who's done his research on the geography of the golf course, who has information about the Secret Service and specific Secret Service agents, and apparently the First Lady's schedule. One of the things I think that surprises me the most about this is actually how little press it's gotten. So there's a lot of interesting little points in there that I wanted to share with you. So there's that. And I'm going to move on to a completely different story. So you know, you may know that I am in Colorado and my home station KOA is, among other things, the radio broadcast home of the University of Colorado Buffaloes, football in particular, but other sports too. And our football coach is a very well-known guy named Deion Sanders, and he has a couple of fairly well-known sons who are in the NFL. But this isn't really an NFL story. This is more about making a bad decision kind of story. So one of his sons is a guy named Shiloh, S-H-I-L-O. And Shiloh Sanders got in a fight when he was a teenager back more than 10 years ago. He got in a scuffle with a security guard at Shiloh's school in Dallas at the time. The security guard, his name is John Darjean, or Darjean, however you want to pronounce it, D-A-R-J-E-A-N. I don't know him, to ask him how he wants to pronounce his last name. In any case, this security guard accused Shiloh Sanders of assaulting him and causing permanent injuries back during the scuffle in 2015. Now, at the time, obviously, Shiloh Sanders, a high school teenager, I don't think he was 18, so he was a minor. So his dad, Deion, was involved at the time, and Deion had attorneys representing his son, and he was defending his son in public and all this stuff. Now, later on, a few years later, the lawsuit originally also named Deion Sanders, but Deion Sanders was dismissed from the lawsuit, and that left his son as the only remaining defendant. Now we're talking about roughly 4 years later, 5 years later, 2019, 2020 kind of time frame. And Shiloh Sanders at that point is an adult, so his dad doesn't have to do anything. And his dad sort of backs away and probably doesn't even really know what his son is doing. And Shiloh Sanders fires his lawyers. And then, according to USA Today, he claims he didn't receive, or at least we know he didn't respond to, notices that he was getting about the upcoming trial about, you know, this claimed assault and damages. He says he didn't get them. We know he didn't respond to them. The case went forward without him several years ago in 2022, and this security guard won what's called a default judgment, which is what happens basically when you or your attorney, nobody is there to argue your side of the case. You've been warned. You should have been there. Somebody should have been there for you. You don't show up. The judge just enters a judgment. And this security guard got a default judgment of just under $12 million. So that pushed Shiloh Sanders into bankruptcy a few years ago. And now the new stuff going on here is that he is going to have a bankruptcy trial to see whether he can discharge that debt. But there's some really interesting lessons here. I think I'm using the word interesting too much today. There are some lessons here that are important. Number one, don't fire your lawyers unless you know you're safe, right? If he had just had a lawyer show up, you know, receiving documents, just knowing what was going on, this thing could have been very, very different. In fact, his bankruptcy trial is starting here in Denver, where I am, on Monday. And one of the things that's kind of nuts about this is that this guy who just won about $12 million had earlier on offered to settle for much, much less than that. I don't know the number. I don't know that the number is even public, but we know that there was a settlement on the table with the injured guy having indicated that he was willing to accept a lot less money. A law professor at University of Texas named Michelle Dickerson says, from a civil litigation perspective, it's not the norm for a high wealth parent to allow a dependent to end up in a situation that a good lawyer could have avoided. Now, I don't know how many of you are in a situation that you would, you know, be the high wealth person with millions and millions of dollars that you could be sued for. And I'm not a person like that. But still, whatever you've got, you want to protect it. And it's, I'm not here shilling for lawyers. I'm not a lawyer and, you know, whatever. But gosh, if you're not safe and you're in legal trouble, well, don't drop your lawyers. That does seem pretty basic, doesn't it? All right, one other very quick story that I want to share with you. You may have heard of this congresswoman named LaMonica McIver. And this was a little over a year ago, a year and a quarter ago. She's a Democratic congresswoman from New Jersey. And she and a bunch of other Democrats, including the mayor of Newark, his name is Ross Baraka, R-A-S-B-A-R-A-K-A. They went to an ICE detention center because they were upset with a lot of this stuff going on. And, you know, I'm not here to debate the merits of what you should or shouldn't be upset about, but they were upset about some of the immigration stuff. Now, members of Congress have a limited kind of immunity when they go to these places because Congress does have oversight of these ICE detention centers. And it doesn't mean they can do anything they want, but they can get away with a little bit more. But none of that kind of you can do a little bit more stuff applies to the mayor of Newark. So ICE went to arrest the mayor of Newark, who was getting in their way, disrupting whatever they were trying to do. And this member of Congress, LaMonica McIver, rushed through and kind of charged the ICE agents to try to stop the arrest. And earlier this week on Wednesday, a federal appeals court said that Congresswoman McIver cannot use the protection that members of Congress are given to avoid prosecution for those actions. She kind of rammed through and gave an ICE agent the forearm shiver. You know, a federal officer slammed her forearm into him. And she was claiming that, well, I'm a member of Congress, so you can't do anything to me. By a 2-1 vote of a federal appeals court panel, they said, no, you were doing something that had nothing to do with your job as a legislature. They said, and I'm quoting, the acts of pushing past and forcibly striking someone are unambiguously non-legislative. They are not integral to the legislative process. And therefore, what they are saying is that she can be charged. So we will see how it all plays out. I do think these people, look, I don't hate them. They get overexcited. They do things they shouldn't do. I find them quite annoying a lot of the time. But at the end of the day, this person is a member of Congress, must know better, must live to a higher standard. And frankly, I think that sometimes you just need to make an example of somebody so that other people will behave better in the future. I'm Ross Kaminsky, in for Guy Benson. Keep it right here.
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0: I'm Ross Kaminsky, in for Guy Benson. Thanks for your company. Always appreciate the privilege of being asked to fill in for Guy, who will be back the day after Labor Day. So I'm an econ nerd. For those who don't know, and there's no reason you would know, my job slash career before getting into radio was as a financial markets trader. I was actually on the options exchange in Chicago, waving my hands and yelling. I did that for quite a few years, mostly stock market related stuff, but I traded some commodities. I also traded in Europe for a while, and I studied political science and economics in college. So anyway, I'm kind of an econ and finance nerd, and I love this stuff and I love talking about it. And I understand sometimes I can get a little nerdy, but I want you to bear with me a bit on this one. So President Trump's major economic policy when it comes to international economics is trade and tariffs. And this is a thing that President Trump has believed for a long time, that if you have a so-called trade deficit with another country, it means you are losing, and it means they are taking advantage of you. And I don't want to go too much into the nitty-gritty, but just to give you a metaphor, by a show of hands, how many of you ever sell something to your supermarket? Okay, that would be none. Okay, I'm looking at all the hands. I see none. How many of you ever sell something to Home Depot? All right, there's one. That guy must be like in the hammer business or something. There's one, and there's like 8,000 other people with their hands down, right? So you have a massive trade deficit with your supermarket and with your Home Depot or hardware store or really any store. Do you feel like you're losing? No, you feel like you are getting something at a better price than you could get it somewhere else, or it's a better trade-off than trying to grow your food by yourself or melt down your own iron and make your own hammer by yourself. So you're not losing. And the idea that a trade deficit represents a loss like a budget deficit is really wrong. It's wrong in important ways. Again, I'm not going to dwell on that too much, but let's just say a budget deficit represents the government borrowing money that has to be paid back later. A trade deficit is not like that. It doesn't involve borrowing money, and it doesn't involve anything that needs to be paid back later. So I think that President Trump's focus on that is misplaced. That said, his focus is where it is. And part of what he is doing to try to, what he says, is address trade deficits is impose tariffs. And of course, you know, in recent days, it's been a big, big fight with Canada. Now, Canada is an exporter to us of steel and aluminum. And President Trump imposed tariffs on Canadian steel and aluminum in his first term, and he raised them this term. And I want to just share a little bit with you of the impact of this on the United States of America. This is coming from the Wall Street Journal. Americans are now paying roughly 75% more for aluminum than the rest of the world pays. Steel prices in the United States are about 64% higher than they are in Northern Europe. I don't know why they picked Northern Europe, but in any case, if you own stock in steel companies, you're doing fine. Nucor stock is up 66% in the past year. Steel Dynamics up 74%. Century Aluminum up almost 100% in the past year. But what's happening is that the price of these metals has gone up so much that while it has helped the stocks of those companies and created a small number of jobs in steel, it's actually crushing jobs in manufacturing overall. So they say, the people who like this talk about metal manufacturing jobs increasing 22,000 since Trump took office, but overall U.S. employment in manufacturing has actually declined 62,000. So look, I understand if you think, I want to protect American steel. You're welcome to think about these things however you want to think about them, but I just want to make sure you understand that these tariffs show up at an absolutely enormous cost, where Americans are paying far more for steel and aluminum than people anywhere else in the civilized world. And I think that this is something we need to reconsider, because it is not going to work out well for anybody. I'm Ross Kaminsky, in for Guy Benson.
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9: U.S. asking allies for help. I'm Roger Stern, Fox News. The Trump administration is increasing the economic pressure on Iran and asking G20 countries to join in. Here's Fox's Jonathan Hunt in Tel Aviv.
10: In the few videos we are seeing out of Tehran, the supply of normal goods is diminishing, but the economy is not yet completely broken. And that is the aim now with Operation Economic Outcast, to crush Iran's economy, in the words of Treasury Secretary Scott Bessent. He travels to Asheville, North Carolina for the G20 summit. There he will be trying to persuade those G20 nations to join the U.S. sanctions program. But among the ongoing trading partners for Iran are, most significantly, China, Russia, India, Turkey, Iraq, Pakistan, and Qatar. China, the most significant of those, and China has said it will not join the sanctions program.
9: Iran says it stands firm against what it called unjust sanctions and conspiracies. Iran's foreign minister accused the U.S. of using the media to influence prices for personal gain. He also says some in Israel are promoting war. Over 600 dead, thousands remain missing after this week's floods along the Nepal-China border, and today's rescue efforts are being hampered by monsoons. The International Red Cross and Red Crescent are sending aid. Matt Bodden, Red Cross manager for Nepal, told Fox News Live how bad the devastation is and how much of the country has been impacted.
11: Only now are the authorities able to get into some of these areas that have been the most impacted. We know that there are going to be many thousands of people that have been left homeless.
9: The State Department says 90 Americans are missing. The flood was caused by a glacier breaking up. 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
12: A shot of rain over the next couple of days will be Sunday night with some scattered showers. Then it's going to heat up. Mostly cloudy tonight, 68 the low. Sunday, straight to scattered showers early, mostly cloudy and 85. Scattered showers Sunday night. From the Weather Channel, I'm Jeff Eno on 760 WJR, where Michigan comes to talk.
13: I'm Kevin Deese, coming up on All Talk. Vice President J.D. Vance is coming to Macomb County as Republicans turn up the heat in one of the country's biggest midterm battlegrounds. Why Michigan and why now? With gas prices, a trade war in Canada, and the war in Iran, there is lots to talk about. 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